0: the American consumers. Of course, we want to trade. You know, we get the dollar down, we can trade. But that's not smart. In terms of investment, I heard Bill Gross of PIMCO, somebody said, what's the best investment? He said, anything not denominated in dollars. And we've been moving funds into stocks that are traded in some other currency, you know, whether Swiss francs or euros or what have you, or Canadian. The Canadian dollar is booming. They call it the loonie. It's booming against the American dollar. Mm-hmm. Booming. Because of natural resources. So the price of gold went, what is it, almost, it's 830 something now. The price of oil is $97. I said it's going to go to 100. It will. But once it hits 100, it may go way past that. We haven't seen it come through the economy yet, but when it does, it's going to crimp everybody's style. Well, Lee Webb has the rest of our top stories from the CBN newsroom. Lee?
1: Pakistani President Pervez Musharraf declared that elections will be held in his country by mid-February. Musharraf had been facing international pressure to stop the crisis and restore democracy there, but Musharraf suspended Pakistan's constitution and declared a state of emergency because he said it was hampering the fight against Islamic extremists. But others contend that Musharraf's crackdown is simply designed to keep him in power. President Bush spoke with Musharraf at length yesterday. Mr. Bush says he considers Musharraf to be a key ally in the war on terror, but that Musharraf needs to step down as Pakistan's military leader. Another Chinese toy is being recalled. It's called Aquadots. Millions of sets have been sold in the U.S. for Arts and Crafts Project. But it turns out if the dots are swallowed, they can produce the equivalent of a date rape drug. At least two children in the U.S. and three in Australia were hospitalized after swallowing the beads. This little girl was one of them.
2: I hope they go off the market so that little children won't eat them.
3: The most serious consequence of some poisoning like GHB poisoning is death, and that's because it can cause the child to stop breathing.
1: Parents are strongly encouraged to take the Aquadots away from their kids. Pat, this is really getting serious.
0: Lee, I'm appalled at China for allowing this stuff to go on. And I know one of the manufacturers had to apologize to China. You know, it was kind of a face-saving thing, but the Chinese owe it to the world. If they're going to have the enormous amount of trade with the rest of the world, they've got to get their act together. And sure, the manufacturers need to do the same thing, but you ask yourself, why in the world would it be necessary to put the date rape drug inside a little aqueduct sold to children? I mean, why would that be necessary? Under any standard, why would they have to put that in? They could have put aqua means water. They could have put water in them, probably. But this thing is just outrageous, and it's just one more example of what can get into our systems and hurt us.
4: Now, almost weekly, something else is recalled.
0: And it's not fostering good relations like it should. Lee?
1: Pat, the founder of the Weather Channel calls global warming, quote, the greatest scam in history. In an online commentary, John Coleman says, I have read dozens of scientific papers. I have talked with numerous scientists. I have studied. I have thought about it. I know I'm correct. There is no runaway climate change. The impact of humans on climate is not catastrophic. Our planet is not in peril. I am incensed by the incredible media glamour, the politically correct silliness and rude dismissal of counterarguments by the high priest of global warming. Coleman says the science of meteorology has been his lifelong field of expertise, and no one quite knows if he's referring there to Al Gore as the high priest of global warming, Pat.
0: Well, I don't know if he's pointing the finger at the Nobel Prize winner and darling of Hollywood, but nevertheless, it's so much better to say, well, let's cut down vehicles, let's shut down industry. There's always been a movement that wants to limit the ability of American industry. They cut it down. Of course, we have been polluting the environment. There's no question we've been pouring noxious gases into the air, and we've been polluting our streams and our lakes and rivers. There's no question about that, and we have to stop it. And we have to find something in place of this smoke that comes out of the furnaces burning coal, belch this black smoke into the air. There's no question it hurts people's lungs and it does damage. But whether it's going to cause a meltdown of the whole planet it's something else. And Lee, the thing is interesting, so scientists have found that I think Mars and Venus and other planets in our solar system are getting warmer too, and they don't have a single SUV driving around in Mars. But it seems...
5: Yet.
0: Not yet. Let GM get after it. We'll see what happens. All right. What's next?
1: About 2,000 years ago, the ministry of Jesus Christ transformed the people in and around the area known as Galilee. Today, the power of the gospel is still changing lives in the land of the Bible. Chris Mitchell has that story now from Jerusalem.
6: This is a congregation in Kfar Yassif, a town in the Galilee. The town is seeing signs of revival that might not have been seen in the Galilee since the time of Jesus.
7: God is moving in our town in a wonderful way.
6: Hani Shahada is the pastor of the congregation.
7: Our mission really started within a community who used to be drug addicts, you can call them maybe gangsters, or people who actually used to live sin in its depth. And now the Lord changed, delivered these people. The whole community is witnessing this big change. You cannot deny that. Even the Muslim fundamentalists say it is clear. There is a big change.
6: Shahada says the changes began with a prophetic word from CBN's Pat Robertson and prayer.
7: He said to me, I advise you to pray for a breakthrough. And I started doing that. The minute he actually pointed that out, and to me it was a prophetic word from Dr. Robertson. And believe me, it took only 2 years and the whole thing started.
6: Lives began changing for many people, including Haitham Farah. After Haitham visited the congregation, his life went in a new direction.
8: On that day, August 14, 2005, Jesus liberated me. The evil power over me left me. My pain left me. And peace and joy entered me that I will never forget.
6: Haitham's cousin Samir noticed the change right away.
8: He came and started to witness to me about Jesus and how he changed his life.
6: Samir, too, decided to follow Jesus.
8: I was filming a Christmas celebration during which Haitham gave his testimony. I was affected and I wept. So the next day I told Haitham, I have decided to give up this world and all that it has and to give my life to Jesus and have an eternal life.
6: Shahada sees what's happening as a continuation of the Acts of the Apostles, a name they've given to the church.
7: We call it apostolic because we emphasize the fact that we stand firm with the teachings of the apostles, the first church, and also the work of the Holy Spirit, which started during the time of the apostles, is still at work today.
6: Chris Mitchell, CBN News, Jerusalem.
1: Fascinating story. Pat, tell us more about the conversation that you had a couple of years ago with Reverend Shahada.
0: I think he said it all. I've met with people over there that are having some churches, and it's just a thrill to see. I don't frankly remember exactly what happened, but it seems to have had a profound impact on him, and for that I'm very grateful. Yeah. Terry?
4: Well, and it was wonderful to see that for 2 years he was tenacious enough to take the word the Lord gave him through you and pursue it. That's
0: right.
4: Awesome. Well, up next, a growing trend in ministry and in the marketplace.
9: One household at a time, one seller at a time. We get to walk into somebody's living room and we get to touch their heart while we help them sell their house.
4: Could the next great revival break out in your workplace? That's the question coming up.
10: Still ahead, Korn's former frontman, Brian Welch.
11: I was like, okay, that band stuff, the stardom doesn't matter anymore.
10: The question everyone asks him.
11: How could you leave a huge band that changed like music, you know? How can you leave that?
10: And the question he asked himself.
11: Could there really be a God? And is he calling me?
12: 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So how does Israel thrive despite its constant struggles?
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29: I was over my life. I mean, I think so much about killing myself over and over.
5: How a suicidal skater found God in a thrift store. And Monday.
30: We needed to try to do something for this family.
5: A military family gets an extreme makeover.
31: There's almost not any words to describe it.
5: Plus.
32: I yelled out, oh God, I'm dead. I said to the medic, don't bother treating me. I said, I think I've had it.
5: One soldier's amazing escape from Vietnam.
0: What if you went to work and saw your boss praying in the boardroom? Or sick people being healed in your office? Well, that may sound far-fetched, but as Paul Strand reports, it's happening in workplaces all around the country.
33: 3% of Christians work in the so-called professional ministry, while the other 97% are elsewhere, like working out here in the marketplace.
34: The reality is that most of the everybody else are sidelined because they don't believe they're in ministry. And we leave it up to the professionals, but that's not the biblical model.
33: Brett Johnson, author of Lemon Leadership, has helped some 200 businesses align themselves to be marketplace ministries.
34: From a biblical perspective, there's no difference between work and ministry. They come from the same root word.
33: One of the businesses Johnson works with is GenPlay, a company with 48 employees here in Silicon Valley, high-tech capital of the world. 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
35: Pastors have an hour or two every week with their congregation. We have at least 40 hours a week.
33: Kayvon Saber helps head up GenPlay. He and his fellow bosses represent one of the fastest growing trends in Christianity, the realization that they are ministers, and the marketplace really is their mission field, and because they are part of the body of Christ, as much of a church as the place they go to on Sunday mornings.
35: We feel that if we can reflect his character to the people that work here, ultimately they will find him. We really believe that marketplace ministry is a major key to revival.
33: It's the same for Scott Stanger, who heads up Stanger Industries, a commercial contractor constructing and revamping buildings in the Kansas City area.
36: You go to any church in the city right now and probably 95% of them are vacant.
33: But the workplace is full. Stanger points out Christians can minister to those around them in the marketplace nearly every day of the week.
36: I hear so many people that are business people, they'll say, oh, I just want to quit my business and go into the ministry full time. And I'm thinking, you're missing the point. You've been in the ministry full time. You don't need to leave those four walls of your business to go into the ministry. It's right there in front of your face.
33: Joseph Alwender runs a chiropractic clinic in Silicon Valley that offers to do a lot more than just work on your bones. He considers his practice his full-time ministry, and he said he's seen God move mightily right in his offices.
37: We get miracles, patients that regain their hearing, vision.
1: So we take time to pray with our patients right on the spot.
33: Johnson points out people like Alwender can actually help fulfill the Great Commission to make disciples of all nations by treating those around them as their flock.
34: So we encourage them to begin to disciple their employees, disciple their customers, their suppliers, family members of employees, their household, if you like.
35: Both believers.
33: These marketplace ministers say what they're doing certainly can't replace the crucial work of the traditional church, but it can be a valuable way to inject God right into people's lives.
28: We commune with him in the midst of our comings and our goings. And, you know, we're driving to a listing appointment. We're asking God what he has to say about that person whose house we're about to go into.
36: I say, oh, I pastor Stanger Industries. I'm the senior pastor. This is our congregation here. We don't have robes and choir loss and things like that, but we have people. Where people are, God is.
28: We've been able to pray with our clients. We've been able to lead some to the Lord. It's so much fun. It's just, I could never have imagined that, you know, working could be this much fun.
2: Repeat that in businesses all over the land, and you begin to see how God can bring revival and radically transform the vast world outside the church walls. Paul Strand, CBN News, reporting from Silicon Valley.
0: Thanks, Paul. You know, Terry, the truth is the early disciples were all laymen. I mean, they were fishermen. They were business people.
3: And
0: you know,
3: were no church walls.
0: There were no church walls, and they weren't priests. Mm-hmm. You know, later, a number of priests became obedient to the faith, but initially, it was a layman's movement, and it was based on faith and miracles. They went among the people doing good.
3: Yeah. You know, it's a whole different mindset, but I think when you catch the vision for what these people are talking about, what was said in there is absolutely right. The workplace is an incredible ministry.
0: It is, because again, you've got to be very reserved and cautious about, you know, imposing your back, because people get their backs up if you're too strong. But there, you find people who are hurting, and you say, I have an answer. Can I help you? Can I help you? Can I serve you? That's the answer. Well, we got something coming up.
3: We do. Up next, former Korn guitarist Brian Welch lived to get high until one drug trip took him somewhere he'd never been.
4: I felt this peaceful presence, and I started shaking a little bit, and I got goosebumps everywhere, and the first thing I felt was, I love you. It was so real. It took over the high.
3: Find out what Brian heard next when we come back.
6: Coming up later, TV legend Tim Conway on dieting.
7: I've eaten so much roughage, I'm starting to pass wicker furniture.
6: Using the treadmill.
7: Put the dog on her, open the window, turn it on, he's in the yard.
6: And parenting seven kids.
7: I have an ATM window at the house. So I don't even have to talk to them. They show up, put their license in, I give them $20, and they go away. We're open on Sundays, it's great.
8: He became a voice for the common man.
9: In a matter of months, Luther became a household word.
10: Nobody knows what happened to him. Luther disappears.
9: He became a European-wide phenomenon.
11: Luther would influence hundreds, if not thousands, of leaders, ministers, thinkers in his day and after him.
12: Martin Luther. Get your DVD for a gift of any dollar amount.
13: I wanted to be a boy one week. I wanted to be a girl next week. It was constantly like that, confusion always in my mind. I always felt like I was more in tune to femininity.
14: At 16, Tommy decided it was time to give in to those desires. Now addicted to meth, he dropped out of school and began frequenting gay chat rooms and nightclubs.
13: I had an internal knowing that it was just wrong.
14: Despite his doubts, Tommy started taking female hormones and making plans to have a sex change operation. Tommy was doing drugs with his brother and sister when he felt an oppressive, paralyzing fear.
15: Terrified, Tommy left the house and went to his mom, who had recently committed her life to Christ.
13: I had to cry out to God because I just knew in that moment that he was the only one that was able to help me. So I remember just telling him, I'm sorry of the lifestyle that I was living. I just went into this deep place of repenting and asking for forgiveness. If Jesus did it for me, he could do it for you. We all need a savior. We all come from a place of brokenness.
0: Well, 2 years ago, the lead guitarist for the heavy metal rock group Korn, K-O-R-N, stunned the music world when he left the band. So why did Brian Welch walk away from the height of his fame? And what's he doing today? Well, recently, Brian talked to reporter Tim Branson about life after corn.
5: Yeah.
16: On a peaceful Arizona afternoon, Brian Welch and his daughter Janaea share a mutual love for music.
5: That's a song.
16: But just a few years ago, Brian would have given anything for just a few moments of peace.
4: I want to be here for Janaea. I wanted her to, she lost her mom to drugs, and I just need your help. Please just help me. Help me, God. I said it from my heart. Are you
16: ready? Known to his fans and friends around the world as Head, Brian made it big, multi-platinum big, as co-founder and lead guitarist of the band Korn.
4: The second record came out, hit number 3 on the Billboard chart. When we go to the third album, the album goes like 100,000 copies a week, we start selling. We kept climbing. Korn kept on selling records, more videos, more fame, huge shows.
16: The band's unique sound, called nu metal, is a mixture of heavy metal and alternative rock. It catapulted these five friends from Bakersfield, California, into superstardom. And while most of the world saw Brian the rock star, the man who had it all, Brian tells a different story of how he was dying inside and attempted to kill the pain with drugs and alcohol.
4: I go back on the road and I start drinking, you know, and just be like, okay, guys, let's party. Sweep all the pain under the rug. Kept sweeping it under the rug.
16: While it didn't seem to affect his music, it had a devastating effect on his marriage.
4: I'd go home and me and my ex-wife would do drugs and fight while Korn's just climbing up to the top.
16: Brian tried several times to quit the drugs, but he was powerless to fight them. Then the arrival of his daughter Janaea changed everything. Brian and his wife Rebecca went on the straight and narrow, at least for a while.
4: And that was like the best thing. That I was like, life's going to be good now. Life's going to be good. I got my band. I got my wife. I got my baby. We're still climbing up. And then I go back on tour. I got clean while she was born and stuff. I go back on tour, pop open the beers after the first show. I'm instantly hooked again. Rebecca starts doing speed at home with the baby. And I'm still climbing, you know, success. And home is just horrible. Rebecca's missing. I'm missing my baby so bad. When I come home, I'm so drunk or hungover. And then I spent a couple days with my kid. I ended up bumping into someone that does speed. I do speed at home with my kid. And it just gets worse at home while the success grows, you know?
16: Then his wife left him and Janaea, and they divorced.
4: I panicked. I mean, nothing, my rock star dream, my money, nothing, none of my power, none of my gangster friends could stop that trauma from happening.
16: Eventually, Brian won custody of Janaea. But that started a tug of war in his heart. He wanted to take care of his daughter, but hated exposing her to the wild party life of Korn.
4: How could you leave a huge band that's like one of the biggest bands, like it's coming around, rock bands, that changed like music, you know? It's like, how can you leave that? But how can I not be there for my daughter?
16: As Brian agonized over his decision, he dove deeper and deeper into drugs and alcohol. Then one day, he heard his daughter singing a Korn song.
4: When I heard Janaea singing a Korn song called Adidas, it stands for All Day I Dream About Sex. It's like a party song, you know. And when she sang that, you know, she didn't know what she was singing, but it was like, well, what am I doing to my kid, you know? I felt like a loser, the biggest loser in the world. And that's when, around the time when I was having those thoughts, you know, I'm no good for this kid, you know.
16: During that time, Brian went into real estate with two partners who happened to be Christians. They never troubled Brian with their faith until...
34: At one point, you reached out to them. What happened? What made you reach out to them? And because you knew where they were Christians.
4: They actually reached out to me.
16: Through an email, Brian told his partners how his life was falling apart. One of them replied with a verse from the Bible. Come to me, all you who are weary, and I will give you rest.
4: And I was like, could Jesus be real? I was thinking that in my mind. Is this guy not just a goody-goody? Could there really be a God? And is he calling me? And I was like, I looked up that scripture and I wanted it to be true.
16: Eventually, Brian went to church with him.
4: So we went to the service, and the music came on, and all these people went up to the front, started praying, and I was like, this place is weird. But I was drawn. I felt something going on. He said, does anybody want to receive Christ? And I did it for myself. I was like, and I said the prayer, went home, rolled up a $100 bill, laid out a big line of speed, snorted it, and said, I remember it perfectly too. I was clear. And I said, Lord, if you're real like that guy says, please take these drugs from me. I can't quit. I want to do them, but I want to stop.
16: Brian snorted speed and read the Bible for a week, searching for answers. Then one day...
4: And I felt this peaceful presence, and I started shaking a little bit, and I got goosebumps everywhere. And the first thing I felt was, I love you. And I was like, Father, I was frozen. I said, Father. And I was like, this is God. And then it went away, but it was so real. It took over the high. And when it went away, the drugs just was, my mind was like, that was just drugs or something. That wasn't real. That wasn't God. And so I did drugs all night long. The next day, I woke up, and I had a feeling to go to my Bible. I opened it up, and I pointed, and it said, the soul who sins is the soul who will die. And to me, right then, I was like, I felt like God told me right there, I revealed myself to you last night. It's time for you to stop the drugs. It's time for you to be done. And I just was consumed with fear. I was like, I went and grabbed all my drugs and threw them in the toilet and just said, I'm done, God. I'm yours now. I'm yours. And it's the last time I did drugs.
1: That's pretty major for that to happen, for someone to be on drugs for so long.
4: Yeah. It was a miracle.
1: And to be totally clean.
16: At that same time in 2005, Brian split from Korn and sent the music world into a spin. Brian, on the other hand, was baptized in the Jordan River and started his new journey.
1: Well, how did it feel to be released from Korn?
4: To tell you the truth, God was real. He revealed himself to me. He kept revealing himself to me. And I felt his presence at my house. He's speaking through my kid. Like, just all this crazy stuff was happening. And that's all that mattered to me. I was like, okay, that band stuff, the stardom, the money, everything, it doesn't matter anymore. It's God. God, it was so real that I was like, I don't care what I do the rest of my life.
5: That was cheap.
16: Brian has taken his responsibility as a father head on. And now, instead of lewd lyrics, Janaea hears her dad talking about the love of Jesus. Brian chronicled his story in a best-selling autobiography called Save Me From Myself. He's also back in the studio working on a new album. Both the book and the music reflect Brian's journey from self-destruction into the loving arms of God.
1: Why do you think God put you here on this earth?
4: He put me on earth to have fellowship and intimacy with him. I mean, I'm going to spend as much time as I could possibly spend getting to know him every day. I don't want to waste any time. I wasted enough time. It's just, that's what I'm put on earth to do. To be intimate with God, get to know him as much as I can in here, and let him fill me with the Spirit so he can do the work by bringing people into the kingdom.
17: What a wonderful story. What a wonderful story. You know, there's no amount of sex. There's no amount of fame. There's no amount of money. There's no amount of acclaim that anybody can achieve happiness by receiving. There's always an emptiness in your heart. Our hearts are restless till they rest in thee. And Brian Welch had that restlessness. He had it all going. I mean, that was the hottest group. I mean, you could see the size of the crowds out cheering for them. And while they were cheering, remember, they were buying tickets to go hear him, buying his records, going platinum. Hardly had they released them. I mean, you sell 100,000 records a week, it's a big deal. He was at the top of his game, but miserable, miserable. You see, the sinners, the wicked, like the troubled sea, they get tossed back and forth. There is no peace, saith my God, to the wicked. The There's no peace. There's no peace in his heart. And so you say, he had it all, did he? Really, he had nothing until the time he came to Jesus Christ. Now, whoever you are, you may not be some hot rock star. You may not be some hip-hop artist. You may not be a movie star. You may not be a top model, and you may not be a wealthy businessman. But you're a human being, and in your heart is an emptiness, and that emptiness is for God himself. And Jesus Christ said, I love you, just exactly that word that came to Brian. And in addition to I love you, he says, behold, I stand at the door and knock. If anybody will open the door, I'll come in, and I'll sit down, and I'll eat a meal with them. I'll be their friend. Now, if you want Jesus in your heart, if you want to know you're saved, if you want peace and joy, joy unspeakable and full of glory, I want you to do something very simple. I want you to pray a prayer with me. It's not complicated, but if you mean it in your heart, Jesus Christ himself will hear, and he will answer the cry of your heart. Pray this with me right now. Lord Jesus Christ. That's right. Pray with me. You know me. You know everything about me. You know my sin. You know my hang-ups. You know the things that I've done to myself and to others. You know all that, Lord. And right now, I ask that you will forgive me my sin, and that you'll come into my heart and take over my life and set me free. And from this moment on, Lord, I am yours and you are mine. Thank you, Jesus, that you've heard my prayer. Thank you, Lord, that you've come into my heart. Now let me pray for you right now. Father, for those who prayed, let the anointing power of the Holy Spirit come upon them in Jesus' name. Amen and amen. What a tremendous decision you've just made. And for those who prayed it, I want to give you something that I think will be very important to help you. You say, what happens next? Well, I've got a little 73-minute CD that tells you what happens next. And a little book of scriptures that says, you've had an exchanged life, you've been born again. What does it mean? What if you sin after that? What about going to church? What about praying? What about the fullness of the Spirit? It's all in here. It's in there free for you. So I want you to do something. I want you to go to your telephone, call up, say, I prayed with Pat, I gave my heart to the Lord, and believe me, the angels are rejoicing over this decision you made. Terry?
3: Well, later on today's 700 Club, get ready to laugh out loud because comedian Tim Conway joins us live.
18: Anybody here who is not on a diet? These used to be my pants. And after 1 week of Weight Whackers, I'm down to a size one. Who cares?
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26: 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Excitement.
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29: I'm Professor Jeff Brauch.
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2: Democrat presidential candidate Dennis Kucinich did not have much support and accused the vice president of purposely leading the country into war with Iraq and of manipulating intelligence on the threat of weapons of mass destruction. CBN News spoke with Lynn Cheney and asked what the vice president had to say.
6: Actually, nothing. I mean, I think it's maybe that's a sort of good commentary on it. It was Dennis Kucinich, of course, who's not a serious person. And, you know, I

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1: Tomorrow.
2: I was over my life. I mean, I think so much about killing myself over and over.
1: How a suicidal skater found God in a thrift store. And Monday.
3: We needed to try to do something for this family.
1: A military family gets an extreme makeover.
4: There's almost not any words to describe it.
1: Plus.
5: I yelled out, "Oh God, I'm dead." I said to the medic, "Don't bother treating me." I said, "I think I've had it."
1: One soldier's amazing escape from Vietnam.
6: Like this one.
7: Okay, how many think I look different in person? How many think I look better in person?
8: He's a comedy legend who has kept audiences and sometimes his fellow cast members in hysterics for over 40 years. Hey! His razor-sharp timing and often improvised humor has made him one of America's favorite entertainers. Tim Conway is best remembered for his role on The Carol Burnett Show and hilarious characters like The Old Man and Dorf.
9: The name of the game is keep your eye on the ball.
8: Fans will be happy to hear Tim keeps the laughs coming as he hosts five of America's funniest comedians in Thou Shalt Laugh 2, The Deuce.
6: Please welcome to the 700 Club, Tim Conway. It's great to have you back.
10: Where is he?
6: Many people. Thank you. You've been in the business for 40 years.
10: You're kidding.
6: Yeah.
10: Way
6: no,
10: too long. Way
6: down,
10: too long.
6: Yeah.
10: I think I thought I could fool them for about a week, but this is really gone.
6: But talk
10: way
6: about
10: over.
6: Your early beginnings, because a lot of people, it takes years for them to make it. What was it like for you?
10: I was going to be a jockey, so I had nothing to do with show business. I was out there running around on a track, and I was very small. So when you're small, you either have to be funny or you get beat up a lot. So I got I got the humor thing going there, and then I went in the army, defended. I was in our army, incidentally.
6: this is good.
10: Yeah. And defended Seattle for 2 years, and went to college.
6: And look at the success.
10: Look at,
6: it's
10: hey,
6: still there.
10: Huh? They didn't have one bullet come their way. And then I went to college for 11 years. Very hard to get through Bowling Green. And came out, and I just kept falling into jobs that had to do with show business. And the next thing you know, there I am.
6: One escalated to another. That's amazing. You know, Tim, I think one of the things that
10: and you should, too. I really do believe that. We should all think about
6: one thing at least.
10: Yeah.
6: You have created so many characters that have endeared themselves to people. Do you have a favorite yourself?
10: I like, I guess I like them all. They've all been kind of, they were created on the spot. The old man, they had never seen that old man until they were actually taping the show. And I come through a door and I'm supposed to talk to Carol over on the couch. So I started walking that way to the couch. And I thought, you know, if they don't stop this, this is going to be going to go on for about 4 days. So they didn't. And I sat down, carried on with the rest of the character. And that, you know, that's how a character
6: is. Is that how all of them come?
10: Yeah, most of them are. Yeah.
6: Wow.
10: Well, I used to like to hide a lot of things, especially from Harvey, who is very poor.
6: Understandably.
10: Very poor performer. He doesn't really get it. And just to make him laugh. And then if they worked, we'd keep him in.
6: You went with them.
10: Yeah.
6: You over the years, there have been times when you have turned down opportunities that have come your way.
10: Yes.
6: Why?
10: Yes.
6: What's your sort of standard?
10: Well, I didn't believe in going back and working in a grocery store. So I said to my mother,
6: I will not do
10: I'm not going to do that. No, I think a lot of parts came up, especially in movies. Mm-hmm. I work, I don't like to apologize to an audience when I'm through and say, well, gee, I'm sorry about those swear words and that nudity. And that's just around my house. But, if you do those kind of things, it really, I find it very offensive. And Don Knotts was a very good friend of mine. And Don had the same philosophy. You know, let's just do it well. Let's do it clean. Let's let's entertain people and
6: well,
10: keep it going.
6: Well, it's for all people when you do it that way.
10: Yeah.
6: Not just an older, mature audience, as they sometimes label
10: it. And it's
6: things.
10: So much funnier, I think, to do it that way. And I'm not opposed to it. I mean, Richard Pryor was a good friend of mine, but he, you know, having grown up in a house of prostitution, you don't hear please and thank you that much. So that was part of his characters of what he was doing. You know, so it's not like I'm here to throw stones because I shouldn't even pick up a pebble myself.
6: But there are lots of us who would love to see television, for one
10: back
6: thing,
10: where
6: cleaned
10: it was.
6: Up. It's in our homes, you know, it's affecting our kids.

0: kids. You're involved with an organization that I really don't know very much about it. Can you, PTC, I think it's
1: yes,
0: called?
1: Yes, the Parent Television Council. Well, what they're trying to do is they're not burning scripts or ripping up DVDs. What they're trying to do is maybe just kind of clear up the time period between 7 and 9, because that's usually when the families are in there. And so that the family can sit around and watch television together. You know, in the old days, when there were just three channels, you remember looking at some of those shows, Gleason and everything, and laughing, and, you know, it was a family unit.
0: It was a family affair. It really was.
1: We'd like to maybe get back to that, you know.
0: That would be awesome. I want to talk about your latest project, because this is so funny. Thou Shalt Laugh the Deuce. Tell me about this.
1: Well, they asked me to do this. They had done the first one, which they called Thou Shalt Laugh, and then the second one they called Thou Shalt Laugh Too. See, these people are very bright. Now, if they do another one, Lord knows where they'll be going with that one. You know what that
0: means.
1: But they said, would you emcee it? I hadn't even seen the first one. But it's about Christian comics who just, you know, they work clean, and it's very, very, very, very funny. And so I said, yeah, sure, I'll come down.
0: You know, one of the things that strikes you as you watch it is that you don't need all the the negative stuff
1: you
0: we've
1: really
0: talked
1: don't.
0: About.
1: No.
0: You can be really, really funny and have it be clean and wholesome and wonderful. That's awesome.
1: And I feel so much better when I do it that way, too. You really don't have to apologize to people. And you'd be surprised when you play the Midwest. Like Harvey and I were out for 8 years doing Thou Shalt Laugh, and people, when you ask them, you know, what do you watch on television? They don't watch television, you know, and it's a shame that they don't go back to where people can sit down with the family.
0: I agree. Yeah. Listen, you've done so many wonderful things in your career. Is there something you haven't done that you still would really like to be able to do?
1: I haven't gone horseback riding with Pat Robertson. Now he asked me one day. He asked me one day. Yeah. He asked me one day, and I, being a jockey, naturally could do that, but having been dressed in a suit, I felt I wouldn't. I pass on that.
0: But he's today been could to be the day that this dream becomes a reality. You're going to be with us on Living the Life this week,
1: yes.
0: And we're sure looking forward to
1: thank
0: that.
1: You very
0: it's always
1: much.
0: Fun to have
1: thank
0: you with us.
1: Thank
0: I want to mention that you have a project that you did with Harvey and Louise, Duarte, called Together Again, along with Thou Shalt Laugh the Deuce, and these are all available, and you can find out how to get a hold of them at cbn.com.
1: Right.
0: Thank you. It's wonderful to have you
1: thank
0: here.
1: You very
0: always
1: much. It's
0: make
1: so
0: us
1: nice
0: smile.
1: To come back here. Always is.
0: Pat, how about that horse ride?
2: Well, anytime, Tim. You know that. It's available for you. Suit or no suit, maybe we can get you in your old jockey silks and get up on board. Well, coming up next, folks, we've got your email questions. Vicki says, someone told me that when you pray out loud, God will hear your prayers better. Can you clarify this for me? We'll bring it on with Vicki's question and much more when we come back.
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1: A
2: ladies and gentlemen, it's been our policy in the Robertson household for many, many years now to figure what we will spend on Thanksgiving dinner and to give that much to Operation Blessing for its holiday appeal. And that means if everybody does that, it means we share what we have, then we sit down to the turkey or whatever, and it just tastes a whole lot better if we think that there's somebody less fortunate who is going to have a wonderful Thanksgiving and Christmas, because it goes over to that mm-hmm. period of time. This piece of mail will be out to our partners and friends about the holiday of hope that we have coming up. I hope you'll open it up and fill it out. There's a beautiful little card in here that you could fill out. And actually, this is a you don't fill this out, you put it up on your table so you can have it at Thanksgiving. And it's beautiful.
0: Mm-hmm. It is.
2: And it's a prayer, you know, that you can pray at Thanksgiving. Actually, there are two of them. Bless into thy gates, or his gates, or enter into his gates with thanksgiving and into his walls with praise. So it's all here, and that'll bless your holiday. So, and the holiday, we want to bless as many people as we can, and I'm pleased to report in many of these situations, what we put out with Operation Blessing many times is multiplied four times because they're organizations in communities that as we put out money, they share.
0: They match and share, yes.
2: Okay.
0: Mm-hmm.
2: What's next?
0: Well, it's time for some Foundations of the Faith email.
2: All right,
0: ready?
2: Let's go.
0: This is Vicki, who says, someone told me that when you pray out loud, God will hear your prayers better. They also said that unspoken requests are not really prayers because the person doesn't have the faith to say it out loud. I always thought God hears you just the same. Will you clarify this for me?
2: Vicki, whoever's told you that other thinks God's deaf. He's not deaf. And you don't have to be shouting or talking out loud. God hears your heart. He's a spirit, and your spirit communes with him. There's so many times that I'm praying silently and crying out to the Lord, and it happens all the time. Deep calls unto deep. Mm-hmm. And so the Bible says, pray without ceasing. Well, that doesn't mean you're out there mumbling prayers all the time, but your spirit is talking to God's spirit. And, you know, the Bible says that he knows what's in the spirit. He knows what's in your heart, and he brings forth groanings which cannot be uttered. All right.
0: This is Leah, who says, I prayed for my grandmother to be healed, but she still passed away recently. She was important in my life, and I just wanted my family and people around to see God's healing power. How do I explain this? Can you help me understand why God doesn't heal everyone?
2: Well, it may sound like a cop-out, and I know in a sense it does, but the ultimate healing is when a person is in heaven. You know, they're totally whole. Your grandmother is now youthful, strong, vigorous, and will live forever. Mm-hmm. So that's not a bad thing. And to keep somebody out of heaven isn't necessarily a good thing, because that's more selfish in your part. You want to have a miracle, and that's good. But you need to ask God before you're praying for these things and say, God, what do you want to do? Is my grandmother going to live, or are you going to take her? And so God will show you that, and then you begin to speak the word of faith. When he says, she will live and rise and glorify me, then speak the word, and it'll come to pass. But just because we pray does not necessarily mean our prayers are going to be answered.
0: Yeah, that kind of surrender, I think, is difficult for everybody.
2: Yes, it is. Mm-hmm. Yeah.
0: Well, Joan says, we read about the 10 virgins in the Bible who took their lamps out to meet the bridegroom. 5 were wise for being prepared with oil, and the other 5 weren't. Mm-hmm. What is the significance of this, and how does it apply to us today?
2: Well, it means that, you know, when Jesus comes back again, he's going to come suddenly. The bridegroom came unannounced. Mm-hmm. And those who were ready went into the wedding feast, and the others were shut outside. And the answer is, we should always be ready. We should always keep our lamps trimmed and burning, and we should have a supply of oil. And the oil is the anointing of the Holy Spirit. The wise virgins had a supply of oil, so it didn't run out, and they were ready in the emergency time. When the bridegroom came, they entered in. So what it says is, always be ready for the coming of the Lord.
0: This is Kim, who says, if someone repeatedly does something to intentionally hurt me, do I have to extend forgiveness? When are they to be held accountable?
2: Well, God will hold them accountable. It's not up to you to do that, but he says to forgive 7 times 70. But at the same time, somewhere along the way, they've got to come and ask for forgiveness. I just don't think that necessarily just blanket forgiveness without them asking for forgiveness. But the Bible says 7 times 70. That's 490 times.
0: All right. This is Sheila. And she says, do you believe that a person can be taken up to the throne room of God in a vision? I have had many visions and later find out they are scripture-based.
2: Sheila, no question about it. Ezekiel saw the Lord. He was carried into the presence of the Lord. The Apostle Paul was taken up into the third heaven. He saw sights and sounds. People do have visions, and they do get carried up into the heaven of the heavenlies. It's not often, and there's a very rare person that has it done, but are they scriptural? Yes. I mean, I can't say that everything that comes to your mind is scriptural, because I don't know your mind, but I can say what you're recording is recorded also in the Bible.
0: Hey, Will says, how do you reply to the question that many people and youth ask today, why should I go to church when religion is the reason behind all the wars?
2: Well, I don't believe in religion. I believe in Jesus, and it's a personal relationship with Jesus, and he's the Prince of Peace. Jesus doesn't start wars. There have been some wars started in the name of Christianity, but they are very, very few and far between. The major wars of this world have been fought by atheists. Those who didn't believe in God believe in Jesus. You look at what happened in the Soviet Union, it was an atheist country. China, under communism, an atheist country. And Hitler, under the Nazis, they believed in a false religion. The Third Reich was going to go on like the millennium. So they're the sources of great wars, not Jesus Christ. He is the Prince of Peace. Well, we leave you today with these words from Jeremiah 33:3. It's familiar to most of you. Call unto me and I will answer you and will tell you great and unsearchable things you do not know. Thanks for being with us. The 700 Club will be on at the same time tomorrow. Until then, bye-bye.
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1: Oh, my, it's good to have all of you with us. And we have today in our audience the CBN staff, our board of directors, and we're here at the site of the new CBN headquarters. Our satellite Earth station is right now taking this broadcast into many of your homes at this very minute. To some, it's via tape delay, but most of our larger cities on the network right now in the United States of America receiving this program live. Stephanie Busada is going to be here with us. Steve Roseberry is going to be singing. We're going to meet some of the people in our staff. And we're here to commemorate something that was the most important thing, as far as I'm concerned, that happened in the United States of America. When those colonists stepped off the boat at Cape Henry, Virginia in 1607, it was April the 29th, and they knelt in prayer, and they planted a cross in the beach, and they said, "Lord, we claim this land for your glory." And now, about 10 air miles away from that, in fulfillment of the prayer that those people prayed 371 years ago, CBN is building an international communications center, a university, and a year ago, as you know, we built a satellite Earth station, which now has been beaming the gospel all around the United States and all around the world for a year. We dedicated this Earth station last year, and we're going to be telling you more about some exciting developments that are taking place in satellite communications. So this is an important anniversary for us, and Ben Kinslow's here with me. Ben, come up here, brother. Let's give Ben a hand. Praise the Lord.
2: Wow!
1: Isn't this exciting?
2: Oh, man.
1: Can you believe it?
2: You know, it still can't penetrate. It just doesn't penetrate. You're standing here, and here's this center on one side, and right behind us on the other side is the university going
1: That's
2: up.
1: Right.
2: I mean, your mind just can't take that in.
1: Well, it's so thrilling to me, and when we think of this satellite Earth station carrying this signal right now into many of the homes, 23,000 miles in the air and coming back down again, it's a joy.
2: It really is.
1: But this is just a warm-up. I've got some news today that is just going to just blow you away.
2: Hey, wait. You're not going to pull another one of them I'll tell you later bits, are you?
1: Yeah, I'm going to tell you later. Some really important things.
2: All right,
1: but not right now. This is a place where prayer is, and these workmen are in the background, but do you know that here at this place every morning, about 6 o'clock before the workers begin, a group of them gather for prayer. Not all of them here on this site are Christian, but a number of them are. And Milt Anderson came out on an early morning day to see these prayers, and so let's see him right now. Here's Milt.
3: Before any hammers are swung, concrete poured, or steel beams lifted at the construction sites of both CBN University and the International Communications Center, the construction crew pauses each morning for prayer. Leading this morning service is Dr. David Geyertson of CBN University, who reminds the assembled workers of Enrico College, started in 1618 and never completed because workers lost the vision of the school's founders.
4: And the charter basically said that the purpose of the school would be to bring young men and women, as well as the Indians, into a knowledge of Jesus Christ, and then equip them to go out and take the message of Jesus Christ, not only to the New World, but to the whole world. Now, what was sad was that when the men landed here, and particularly their leader, they lost the vision that they had captured when they were in England. They saw all the hardships and all the problems, and they just decided they couldn't make it happen. One of the key things I think we've got to always keep in mind about this new project, 360 years later, is that we've got to keep the vision. And I know if you're like me, in the day-to-day, working, grinding out the things that have to be done, keeping the project on target, being sure the things are happening as they're supposed to happen. And I guess my challenge to you this morning is this, that we've got to constantly keep our eyes on Jesus Christ. Every one of us have a responsibility. And over in 1 Corinthians, Paul talks about the body of Christ. And sometimes, he says, some parts of the body wonder if they're really important. You know, is it better to be a head or to be a toenail? Just spend a few moments praying that the Lord will renew our vision so that we will be counted faithful 360 years from now. Father, we're thankful that you've been at work throughout all generations. And we've looked back today just briefly at a task you called some men to do 360 years ago. And Lord, we know that for some reason they lost the vision. And Father, today, we who are workers together with you want to be found faithful. And Lord, we're challenged to know that from this site will go forth the message of Jesus Christ, both over the airwaves as well as in the lives of people. And Father, help us to do our part in making that a reality.
1: Thank you for being here.
3: 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Right now, it looks like any construction site anywhere in the world, but it's really different all day long because the days start with a time of prayer and focus upon things of the Lord. Milt Anderson for the 700 Club at the CBN International Communication Center, Virginia Beach.
1: Praise the Lord. Thanks, Milt. You know, it's so exciting to see what's happened, to think that those people who came here a few years ago had a vision and a dream. They dreamed of a university. They dreamed of a center. They dreamed of these things that we're seeing. God doesn't forget your prayer. When you pray, God remembers. He remembers. And he does what he says he's going to do. And this today is a fulfillment of the things that they have been praying about. The fact that this satellite earth station has been operating now for a year and these wonderful things that are happening. I have with me a very lovely young lady, Stephanie Busada. How you doing, honey?
5: Just great.
1: God bless you.
5: Thank you.
1: I'm so glad you're here.
5: Thank you. It's good to be here. This song, I'm really excited to share it today because it's really perfect for this occasion. Yeah.
1: Okay.
5: So don't look back, hold steady, keep your hand to the plow. You know, I like
1: that
5: scripture. That's one of my favorite because of all the great things God's doing here.
1: You just look forward to the tremendous future. Well, I want to hear you say, they don't want to hear me talk, they want to hear you sing. So right here, Stephanie Busada. Let's welcome her.
5: Thank you.

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5: You see those people on the screen? These are the staff members of CBN, a very wonderful family. We have almost 800 now in the family, I might add. It's growing all the time. And why don't you all give yourselves a hand? We love you. Tremendous group of people. And they are the behind-the-scenes people that keep all these things happening, and now you're having a chance to meet them. And there's somebody special I want you to meet along with our board of directors and my wife, Dee Dee. Dee Dee, come here just a minute. Isn't this marvelous?
6: It really is. Praise the Lord.
5: You can hardly believe it's happening. At least I can.
6: Well, every time I look behind me and see that building, I get so excited. It is just going to be so neat.
5: Neato. All right. There.
6: Well, I dated myself. No, but it's so tremendous what the Lord is doing over there.
5: Well, not only over there, but all around the world, because programs that are produced here are going to go all around the world and are doing it right now. And people are watching this very broadcast in Brazil. They're watching it in Hong Kong or Tokyo or Bogota, Colombia.
6: Or Manila.
5: Or some of the other cities around the world. And, of course, all across the United States coming in live right now. I want to back up just a little bit to give you some history of what's been happening here. Michael Little has done a bit of history on where we're standing that you're sharing in if you're part of CBN. And let's go to that right
7: now.
5: Here's Michael.
7: The history of the CBN International Communications Center began as things usually do at CBN with prayer. On New Year's Day, 1976, an historic gathering of the CBN staff as they came together to pray over this 142-acre site of the CBN International Communications Center. Network President Pat Robertson led in a prayer of dedication and consecration of what God was going to do in this place. Pat outlined the construction plans, building placement, and expansion in the years to come. The next day, the local CBS TV affiliate reported on the new CBN International Communications Center.
8: The Tidewater-based Christian Broadcasting Network unveiled plans today for a new $20 million international headquarters center. The project is planned for Virginia Beach at the intersection of the Centerville Turnpike and Indian River Road on a 142-acre tract of land. More on that story from reporter Clarence Renshaw.
9: Virginia Beach's mayor, vice mayor, city manager, and the Kempsville Borough Councilman flanked CBN President Pat Robertson during the morning news conference and added their personal enthusiasm for the project. Robertson said the new broadcasting center would be built in phases, the first of which would start this summer. That includes a cross-shaped headquarters building with large commercial network-quality studios and a satellite relay station for nation and worldwide broadcasting. Architecture for the complex, Robertson says, will be colonial in nature. Funds for the ambitious project will be raised through a national capital funds drive. Robertson hopes to have the entire complex built in 5 years. Other portions include an international CBN Institute for training Christian leaders from this and other countries in broadcasting techniques and administration.
10: We've noticed in travels over the past several years an increasing hunger for spiritual things in all parts of the world, and I don't know how else to bring the good news of Jesus to people in a population of some 4 billion without the use of mass communication. And if we can train people in those countries to use these very wonderful tools to the glory of God, then I think we would have made a positive contribution to our world and to the future generation.
7: A look to the future and to the past, as CBN observed on April 29, 1976, the 1607 landing of the colonists at Virginia Beach's Cape Henry.
11: John Gilman is going to bring the names, some 300,000 or more names of people who are the contributors, supporters, partners of the Christian Broadcasting Network, both in the Tidewater, Virginia area and in almost every other state in the nation, who are here with us symbolically, and we're going to include them in this cross and ask God's blessing on them, for they will be the ones in large part who have made possible the Christian Broadcasting Network and the building that will take place in the future. John, would you place these names in the cross and let us ask God to bless them if we may. This is the site of the major headquarters and the major studios, and we're now going to ask the men and women representing the major continents of the world to come now and bring the cross into our midst as we prepare to plant the cross in this place in the ground.

0: Praise the Lord.
1: June 6, 1976, the groundbreaking ceremonies.
2: God bless you. We were reminiscing last night about a November 1959 when Dee Dee and I and three of our children crossed the Cape Charles to Kipta Peak ferry, and we had $70 less the gas it took to get us down here from New York, and a word from God to claim a television station for His glory. That seemed impossible in those days, and many people laughed because they said it cannot be done, and I'm sure we provided a source of great amusement to a number of those who thought God was dead when we told them we were going to buy a television station and operate it on faith. But Jesus did it. But we stand here with the promises of Jesus, and we stand here with God's people, and we stand here with a mandate from the Lord Jesus Christ to reach out to a waiting and hungry world. And He spoke to me and He said, I want you to buy this piece of land. It was more land than I thought we had any conceivable use for. But God said, buy it and build a headquarters and build a school and reach out to the world. And on this piece of ground right here where you're standing, there's going to be a school of communications to train young men and young women, both from America and all around the world, who will come and learn how to broadcast the gospel of Jesus Christ in their own language, in their own culture. They'll learn the techniques of broadcasting so they can communicate to multiplied hundreds of millions of people. And in this year, as we can say, Lord, You've helped us, we're covering approximately 63% of the total population of the United States of America, and hopefully that will be increased before the year is over. But now God says reach out to the world. And also at this site, there's going to be a satellite earth station that's going to be built right over there in the middle of the communication school. And from this place, broadcasts will go forth, which will cover not only the United States of America, but will cover major portions of our world. Now, we break ground today on faith. We're starting. And God Almighty is going to have to do some miracles. And we're building here studios, prayer center, offices, headquarters, conference rooms, whatever's needed to mount an assault on the ignorance, on the despair, on the confusion, on the bondage, on the desperation that there is in this world, and to meet the hunger that there is in a waiting world, which says, give us the answer. We want to know Jesus Christ.
1: CBN Board of Directors member Harold Bredesen went from backhoe operator to pile driving assistant as the test pilings for the center's foundation began going in. An anxious and enthusiastic staff stood by.
3: Praise God. Thank you, Jesus. Jesus, my God.
1: As progress continued in the International Communications Center, plans were set in motion for CBN's satellite Earth station. It was a cold day in December 1976 when the 13,000 pounds of satellite Earth station began arriving from Atlanta to the site of the CBN International Communications Center here in Virginia Beach. Next, approval for the satellite Earth station was secured from the Federal Communications Commission, and construction began.

0: here, CBN programs produced nearby will be transmitted to a satellite and bounced back to receiving stations for worldwide distribution. Sam Talbert, CBN's Director of Engineering, is supervising the installation of the satellite. Sam, how long does an installation of this type normally take?
1: Oh, normally a month.
0: And your crew's working pretty fast.
1: Oh, yeah, we're going to get it done in 2 weeks.
0: Sam, how many Earth stations of this magnitude, that's a pretty big dish up there, how many stations like this are there in the world today?
1: With the military, there are quite a few. Obviously, they have pioneered this because of the finances involved. Commercially, on the receive and transmit systems, I would say there's less than 50 in existence today. We will be one of the first to operate on this type of a system where we're broadcasting directly from the station to affiliates. I shouldn't say affiliates directly, but through the system.
0: And this is the first satellite Earth station owned and operated for the purpose of promoting the gospel of Jesus Christ.
1: That is correct. It is the first.
0: And the first use of CBN's owned and operated satellite Earth station a few weeks later brought this report by the local ABC-TV affiliate.
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3: I believe we have the capability now of mounting a fourth network. 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
2: And how did CBN start in Tidewater?
3: Well, God brought me down here with my wife, three children, a U-Haul trailer, and $70, and he did the rest.
2: CBN is the first independent network in television history to operate its own satellite Earth ground station. For the very first time, a Christian broadcasting telethon is being transmitted from a giant dish-shaped Earth station to a CBN satellite some 23,000 miles out in space and on to millions of homes in America. And that's only the beginning. Groundwork has already started on the Christian Broadcasting Network's $20 million broadcast facility right here where the Earth Dish is located. Robertson contends that this will be the first people's network in America, supported by the viewers with a little help from above. Lynn Marvin, 13 News, Virginia Beach.
0: Construction of the 160,000 square foot CBN International Communications Center is well underway as workmen busily work together to complete the headquarters building. With several large studios capable of producing a number of Christian TV programs simultaneously, this building will also house the satellite network control room, sending Christian programs via satellite to various parts of the world. As the construction on the headquarters of CBN's new International Communications Center continues, the excitement mounts as we realize our part in the fulfillment of the early settlers' prayers at Cape Henry, Virginia in 1607.
4: I wanted to be a boy 1 week, I wanted to be a girl next week. It was constantly like that, confusion always in my mind. I always felt like I was more in tune to femininity.
5: At 16, Tommy decided it was time to give in to those desires. Now addicted to meth, he dropped out of school and began frequenting gay chat rooms and nightclubs.
4: I had an internal knowing that it was just wrong.
5: Despite his doubts, Tommy started taking female hormones and making plans to have a sex change operation. Tommy was doing drugs with his brother and sister when he felt an oppressive, paralyzing fear.
6: Terrified, Tommy left the house and went to his mom, who had recently committed her life to Christ.
4: I had to cry out to God because I just knew in that moment that he was the only one that was able to help me. So I remember just telling him, I'm sorry of the lifestyle that I was living. I just went into this deep place of repenting and asking for forgiveness. If Jesus did it for me, he could do it for you. We all need a savior. We all come from a place of brokenness.
7: We're here on the site that has been consecrated to the Lord, commemorating that very important day in 1607 when those men and women, courageous pioneers, said, we want a great nation to arise, but we want it to arise in honor of God, and we want to give it to him in prayer and in dedication. and we're fulfilling a great heritage practically at the site of where the first English-speaking colony was established in the United States. Ben, it's exciting.
8: You know, when you saw Sam saying, we're going to put this satellite up in 2 weeks,
7: yeah,
8: and you remember that Jesus said the gospel must be preached as a witness to the whole world before Jesus can come. And when you add that together with the fact that now 4 out of 5 people on the face of the earth are under the footprint, if you will, of a satellite tracking station, man, that cuts it right down to nothing, don't it?
7: That's right. Well, the Bible says he's going to do a short work on this earth, and he's going to cut it short in righteousness, and that's what is all going on here. It's all important, and those that are watching, you're part of a miracle. It's taking place, and people are coming in. You know, it's interesting, with various talents that join our staff, people come in with unusual skills. Now, there's a young lady here whose father actually is the in charge of the building and the development of this work here. But she is, in her own right, a very accomplished sculptress, but she works in a different type of thing. She does sculpture with a blowtorch and acetylene torch and metal. She has had her work honored, especially in the Western Horse Association. Some of her works of art sell in the thousands of dollars. But she said, I want to dedicate my life to do something unusual for CBN. And in association with John Gilman, she has arrived at a mural which will be depicting the day of Pentecost for the main lobby of this building, because we figure that's the power that comes down. As people walk in and begin to go upstairs, they will see this dramatic thing with 6-foot-high figures as the power of the Holy Spirit falls upon them. So let's go right now to the workshop of Sid Chambers to see the beginning of that

0: I began to weld a little over 8 years ago down in Mexico. I wanted to weld down there. And I always knew I wanted to be an artist. That wasn't the question. But the medium, I enjoyed to draw. I enjoyed drawing. And I kind of thought, well, maybe that's what I'd do. I liked illustrating, like relating stories to things. But I wasn't really in love with one particular medium any more than another. And I went to school down in Mexico. And because I was kind of casting around, I took a whole range of things. Welding was one of them. And as soon as I began to take it, as soon as I got through the fear of lighting the torch initially, I fell in love with it. I just loved the thing. And it wasn't like I decided to be a welder and then set out to learn to weld. It was just something that happened along with the others. And it just, you know, it just clicked. That's the way I wanted to relate. It's a very strong physical medium. You get involved with it. You get physically involved with it, whether you do a small one or a large one. You're doing it with your hands. It can do things with balance. It can do things with a fabric feel, with a lot of motion, and it just, some of it I can explain, some of it I can't. I first heard about this being the concept of Pentecost when I was talking with John Gelman, who is the director of programming, and he shared with me what he wanted to see lead that building, the theme behind that building, and the Pentecost experience. And then we began to talk specifically about this wall and what he had seen the Lord had given him with this wall. And we just started to share, and he hadn't seen it as a painting, he'd seen it as a physical thing. But, and he wasn't talking to me as a, you know, hey, you want to do this. He was talking as one artist to another and a problem-solving kind of thing and sharing a burden that the Lord had given him.
1: Well, I guess the first time that I thought about doing something like an art piece in the new building was when Pat announced that we were going to build a new building. And then one day Pat had called us in to work on the blueprint of the new building, and he showed us the layout, and he said it's going to be in the form of a cross, and the prayer room is going to be in the center. And I looked down on the blueprint, and there was this incredible wall about 18 feet, it's 30 feet long and about 9 feet high. And I said, that's the wall that something important needs to go on, an art piece of some kind, maybe a mural or a painting or sculpturing or something like that. But we need to put something up there that will symbolize to the staff and to everybody that comes to CBN what God has done and what he has shown us in our life in this generation. So
0: I just got excited because I had the answer to his problem. He wanted, all he could think of, all he knew was bronze. Bronze is heavy, bronze is expensive, bronze takes a long time. And it was just like the Lord brought us, it wasn't just like that's what happened, the Lord brought us together because my medium can do for John what the Lord showed him in the beginning of that piece happened to be. He put us together. I can execute.
1: I said, I'm going to take a chance and commission you to do a sample art piece to show to Pat and everybody so we can make a decision on doing this because I'm convinced that this is what we ought to do. And she did this beautiful, beautiful sculpturing of Jesus ascending into the heavens. And after Pat saw it, he said, man, that's it. He said, it's great. It's what we ought to do. And so it's going to be done. It's going to be 17 figures up on the wall, and when people come up those stairs and turn, and I want to be there, I want to be one of the first when it's finished to look at it, because I believe God's going to use that just to spark our imagination a little bit. And during that quiet 2 or 3 minutes as you stand on the steps and you hear perhaps the voices of Peter and those that were there on the day of Pentecost, and you get a sense of that mighty rushing wind, and you hear Peter say, men and brethren, these things that you see here is what was spoken of by Joel the prophet, and he explains it. Perhaps you and perhaps others will be filled with the Holy Spirit and blessed by God, and we'll know that our God is alive.
0: When people leave, and they leave the building and they go home and they start thinking about my piece, I want them to be personally involved with Jesus in the way that these men were I want them to realize that the experience of Pentecost can happen to them.
2: I'm standing by the great big satellite, 30 feet big. It's a huge Earth station looking up 23,000 miles in the air. But right here is a place which says dedicated to the glory of God and the preaching of the gospel throughout the earth on April 29th, 1977, the 370th anniversary of the dedication of North America to Almighty God by the Jamestown settlers at Cape Henry. This is the first satellite earth station in the world to be owned and operated by a Christian ministry. Beneath this plaque are the names of those faithful partners of the Christian Broadcasting Network who have sacrificially made this project possible. You know, Mike Little is going to explain to us real quickly what this is all about, but in the meantime, I'd like to introduce Sam Talbert to you. Sam, you built it. Aren't you excited? It still works a year later.
3: I sure hope so.
2: Really, it's been marvelous. It's almost trouble-free, isn't it?
3: Oh, yes. We have no trouble whatsoever with the system.
2: Are you pleased with the pictures? They're just beautiful. What comes up?
3: Very, very pleased with the pictures, yes.
2: The capability of this, Mike's going to do a little story for us, and we want to have that, but you can take this bird here, and there are 20, how many?
3: 24
2: channels on that one thing, so you could have 24 different signals.
3: 24 simultaneous signals going at the same time, yes.
2: So if we wanted to, we could have different pictures in Germany and French and Spanish and Chinese and Japanese.
3: Up with other systems, we could do anything conceivable for the Lord.
2: And we've brought in, and we can also bring in signals from 20 different places at the same time. That's quite a capability.
3: For a Christian organization, that is quite a capability, that's for sure.
2: Well, right now, Mike's got a word for us. Now, they said here he is. He's done a little bit of detail on the satellite, and then right after that, I've got a special announcement.
4: 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For the remainder of our viewers, we make videotape recordings of the program, which are rebroadcast at various times during the day through the satellite master control room of the Christian Broadcasting Network. From satellite master control, the audio and video portions of the signal are relayed via microwave transmitter at our studios to a microwave receiver already located atop CBN's new International Communications Center, about 10 miles away in Virginia Beach. Special transmission lines carry the signal to our satellite transmitter a short distance away, where CBN engineers monitor the picture and sound immediately before it is sent into outer space through the giant satellite Earth dish. Just a fraction of a second later, the signal is picked up by RCA's SATCOM 2 satellite thousands of miles above the Earth and instantaneously beamed back down to be received all over North America by television broadcast stations and cable systems with the necessary satellite receiving equipment. From these satellite receivers, the 700 Club and other CBN programs are either broadcast on a local TV channel or sent by your local cable system directly into your home. The increase in the number of areas which have joined our satellite television network has been dramatic since CBN began this special service in mid-1977. This month, the home in Anderson, Indiana, became the 3 millionth member of the CBN satellite network. CBN now has the largest number of subscribers to its satellite television network.
2: That's right. Praise the Lord. All right. 3 million home, and you know what that makes it right now? In 1 year's time, the Lord has given CBN more households via satellite than all of the other satellite users combined.
5: Can we give the Lord a hand for that?
2: Hallelujah, everybody. Praise the Lord. All of them. 3 million, and they're still coming up. I mean, it'll be 4 or 4.5 probably by the end of this year. The cable systems are thrilled, and the people who are watching this live right now on cable. Okay, I've got two special now. That was special number one.
5: You don't think I'm going to fall for that again, do you?
2: Sam said, hey, listen, tell me what the announcement is. All right, number one, here it is. Kevin Wilson, chairman of the board of the Holiday Inns, has announced preliminary negotiations have been completed to locate the Earth stations and strategic Holiday Inns all over the country. They plan to put in, as previously announced, 500 Earth stations. Receive only 4.5 meters.

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1: What does all that mean in English?
0: It means that a little while ago, and just delivered today, they have given us authorization to put in the second Earth station here at Virginia Beach, which is going to link up with another satellite, which will give us total flexibility to every domestic satellite in America.
1: Praise.
0: All right. We're standing right here on the site. These two together are going to be linked up to the two major domestic satellite systems in America, which means that every person who looks at any satellite system right now anywhere will be able to be touched by CBN broadcasts, and this second satellite is going to facilitate the fourth network for the Lord Jesus Christ. And that's the first of a whole new group we're building, Lord willing, as the partners are praying and believing God with us across the nation. As Earth Station locations, we can co-locate in the Holiday Inns area if we so desire, or with other places as we so desire, to have the facilities for an entire network. We've got to have the receive stations around the nation, in your city, the people who are watching. And soon, I understand that they're working now with interrelationships with Mexico and also with Canada, so we'll be able to reach out into those and very possibly as far south as Central America, direct off this satellite, and we'll be able to tie into the ComSat very soon, which gives us the Intelsat capability around the world. I thank God for this. Let's praise the Lord. Ben, just thank the Lord.
1: Lord, we just praise you and bless you and exalt you and magnify you. Lord, we give you praise and honor and glory. We confess, Lord, that it is only by your power that we are able to do this, that you have done it, Lord. And you get all the praise and the honor and the glory for it through Jesus Christ our Lord. And all of God's people said,
2: Amen.
1: Praise you, Father.
0: Hallelujah. All right. The greatest thrill possibly in my life, and I've had many of them, was 1 year ago last year when we brought in our first satellite transmission from the Mount of Olives in Jerusalem, Israel. Rather than redo something, I mean do it again, I want to show you what came in then because it was so moving. As we saw live via satellite the place where Jesus Christ will return.
3: Mervyn Marlowe.

the windy slopes of the Mount of Olives, we, Merv and Merla, Watson and family, congratulate you, CBN, on this historic occasion. Prayers made 380 years ago by the founding fathers of America today are being answered. In the words of the Hebrew blessing, Baruch Haba Beshem Adonai, blessed is he that comes in the name of the Lord.

from the Mount of Olives in Jerusalem, and the Bible says every eye shall see him. And perhaps the Lord will allow us to have the CBN cameras there when that great day comes. As we've mentioned before, perhaps we should hire a few people who don't believe quite as we do to run those cameras for the last day, because we're expecting to be caught up to be with him in the air. Hallelujah. We're going to be back with more and special prayer requests on this special edition of the 700 Club from the site of the new CBN Center in Virginia Beach, the place where the Lord has said, we want to have the gospel go forth around the world, where prayers have been offered by dedicated people, where, yes, there's a fulfillment of the dreams of the early settlers who came to this land 371 years ago and planted a cross in the beach and said, God, we claim this land for your glory. And not till after we had even bought the land and begun to understand it, we also realized that they had planned a great university too that never came into being. And yet God is placing a university here too in answer to their prayers. More right after this message.

0: born of a vision of reaching the world with the gospel of Jesus Christ by training men and women in the communication arts. CBN University is now accepting applications for enrollment in its Graduate School of Communication for the fall of 78. If you already possess a baccalaureate degree, we offer you the opportunity to become a vital part of this visionary class. As a CBN University student, you will receive an in-depth, comprehensive program of graduate study in the communication field with some of the finest educators in America today. We are interested in those men and women who are dedicated and have made a serious commitment to God, those who want to be leaders and change their world through communications, students who are interested in advancing their education and willing to sacrifice to attain their goals should contact the Director of Graduate Admissions today. For more information on the CBN graduate program, write Office of Graduate Admissions, CBN University, Virginia Beach, Virginia 23463.
1: Special occasion. Ben, you know what I have here?
2: No, I don't. I'll be honest with you, I don't know what you have.
1: This is an envelope. Okay. And it's made, addressed to the Christian Broadcasting Network, Virginia Beach, Virginia, and it says, Attention Lifetime Prayer Request.
2: I got a hint.
1: You know what I have in it?
2: Yes, sir.
1: I finally did it.
2: You got your three prayer requests?
1: They're right here. I finally did it. Certainly I'm going to put mine in. I wouldn't miss it for the world. No, you can't see him. I'm going to fall.
2: Well, somebody asked me what mine was.
1: Well, you shouldn't have told
2: him. I didn't.
1: Okay. Well, I'm not going to tell either. But, you know, I filled them out this morning right here at this place, and I felt a tremendous anointing as I wrote those prayer requests. That was, I know God's going to answer them.
2: Oh, ain't no doubt about that.
1: I know it.
2: Yes, sir.
1: And something else I did, there was a little card that said Prayer Chapel Response Card, and I filled out a place on here that I'm planting a seed myself to help finish building this chapel and building the rest of this center, because I know I want to just plant a seed. If I'm going to place my prayer requests in the middle of that prayer room, I want to plant a seed of my own along with it. Amen. I planted a few others in here, but I want to plant this one for me. And I just know that I just have a real feeling when I wrote these down that God is good. And I've got some big ones, too. I don't think small when I write prayer requests.
2: Amen.
1: I know I've got a big God, and it doesn't take any more energy to ask God for the world than it does to ask Him for my neighborhood, you know. But I've asked Him for some big things, and I want every one of our partners to get involved in these prayer requests. If you've already gotten this little card, we want them to be on this particular card, right, this special card. And I want you to send them in, and I want you to call. And let's pray right now. Steve Roseberry is going to sing for us in a minute. But before we do, I'm going to put mine down as a proxy for others, because I believe God is going to give such an outpouring of faith as we place these prayer requests in this center that they're going to be surrounded by such a volume of prayer. And there's going to be such faith in the people that I think there are going to be miracles like we've never known before. So let's just pray for this right here. Right now, Bennett, would you just lay hands on this particular thing as proxy for all the others who are going to be sending in their prayer requests and adding seeds with them. We're going to pray that God will multiply these seeds. Father, I have here three requests from my heart for you. And I pray, Lord, that you might grant me the answer to these prayers, even as at this holy place they have been made before God. And Lord, attached to them is a seed of mine personally that I ask you to prosper and grant the answer to these requests. Now, Father, as others of our partners are doing the same thing, I pray that you, by proxy, on this prayer request, might grant their needs and their desires, the yearning of their heart, as they send them in, and that those seeds which they are planting to help continue to build this building and to finish this center might grow forth unto the Lord. In Jesus' name, we thank you. Amen and amen.
2: Thank you.
1: And as we're planting this before the Lord, here's Steve Roseberry to sing for us a song called He.

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9: Welcome to 700 Club Israel. Yavel and Mor had their fairy tale wedding on September 7th. Their happily ever after lasted just 1 month. These newlyweds were going to take a breather after their honeymoon. Instead, their friends convinced them to go to the Nova Music Festival.
10: We met when I was 20 on a big trip after the army. He had a smile like Hollywood actor, and I had no idea it would become more than a relationship. He was the happiest and most optimistic person. Ask anyone who knows about him, what do you remember about him? And the first thing they say is a smile and his joy. We became more than just a couple. We were partners in everything. After the wedding, there were holidays. We did not plan anything. We were just going to rest. Our friends insisted that we come to the Nova Festival, calling non-stop. In the middle of the night, we decided to go. And we arrived at 6:15 in the morning. We started to hear rockets, a crazy amount of rocket launches. We had to evacuate the area, and we just drove like crazy. Me, Mo, and two other good friends. We reached the intersection of Mifalsim. There we see a white truck. The truck was blocking the road. It was a split-second decision of what to do. Mo said he was going to go around the truck on the right side. We all lowered our heads. Mo sat like this so he can keep his eyes on the road. And a stream of bullets started pounding the car. The car flipped over. We were upside down in a ditch. Everything was gray and I was in pain. You could still hear gunshots outside, people speaking in Arabic, chaos. And then we realized that Mo is not answering. We're saying, Mo, answer us. Are you okay? And he doesn't respond. I reached out my hand to Mo to check if he's breathing. Maybe he's unconscious and he needs to be resuscitated. And my hand just went to his head. And I see that it is covered in blood, and I completely lost it. I see that the right part of Mo's head was completely open. I did not know what to do. I press on him. I'm trying to wake him up. I keep telling Mo to get up. Please. No, it can't be that you're dead now. It can't be. We just got married. There's no way. I called the police. They apologized. They told me they have no way of helping. And I knew. This is it. And I just waited for my death. They moved from car to car. You would hear screaming and crying. Shots, then silence. We took Mo's blood, we smeared it over ourselves, and lay there like we were already dead. The car was crushed. We were upside down. And when they got to our car, they got on top, they circled the car, and then continued to the next car. I have no way to explain that they didn't shoot the car, and they did not even try. Nothing. They just continued to the next car.

0: After 5.5 hours, the IDF arrived, and by chance, they found us. My first phone call was to my parents at 1 in the afternoon when I got to shelter in Sderot. And from there, I started a new chapter in my life. Here I am, a 26-year-old girl who suffers from anxiety attacks, from nightmares, too afraid to drive. I am not able to take care of myself. I can't go back to work. All the time I keep saying, what? Is this how my life will be from now on, for the rest of my life? Many times during this period you feel alone, but then others come and show you that they're here for you. And during this period, it's most important not to be alone. When you know there are people who care about what you are going through, it gives you strength. Because you get up and say, I am not alone. You get up, keep going, enjoy, dream, smile, get up. That will be my victory. I'm rebuilding myself from day to day. I'm occupying myself by memorializing Mo, our story. The whole world needs to know what we went through. No one can take the place of Mo. No one will be like my husband. He was the most special person I've ever met. He was my home. And he always will be. And I promised Mo that we would win, so I have to.
1: Very human cost to what happened 3 years ago. Let us never forget it, and may the memory of those who died, may it linger with us, stay with us. And also our care and concern for those who were not just directly involved, but just, can you imagine being a spouse and reaching over and touching your husband, your wife, and finding out that part of their head wasn't there anymore? That's the grief that is quite clear and quite evident in what happened in Israel in the Gaza envelope to a group of people that were just trying to have a music festival. For those in the communities in the Gaza envelope, many of them had outreaches into Gaza, were trying to help the people there. Many of them employed people in Gaza. That's how they had so much inside information about where to go and what to do. But let us never forget, and in that never forget, let us always stand with Israel. They didn't start this attack. There's some kind of propaganda war that's going on now, that, you know, somehow or other Gaza was this giant prison. Nothing could be further from the truth. People in Gaza had complete freedom. They had plenty of foreign money coming in to help them rebuild. What did they do with that money? Well, they built rockets. They built tunnels. They built these terror networks. They recruited soldiers. They armed them. And then they invaded Israel. All because of an ideology. And that ideology of hate, the very purpose for Hamas, is to wipe Israel off the map. We can never support that. We can never back that. And we need to stand with Israel now more than ever. And in our generation, make sure the vow that the whole world made after the Holocaust, never again, make sure it doesn't happen on our watch. Well, up next, they lost their son, and yet they can still experience joy. These bereaved parents share what gives them hope. That's up next.
2: October 7th was the worst day for the Jewish people since the Holocaust. There were groups at major Ivy League institutions. We saw condemnations of Israel, not of Hamas, but of Israel. Regent is different. because Regent's DNA is different.
3: We created the Israel Institute because of the lies that we were hearing, especially among young people.
4: Under my direction and with the support of Regent University, today launches the Israel Institute.
3: And so we wanted to teach the truth.
2: So while these universities are boycotting, divesting, and sanctioning, what if we engaged with, invested in, and supported our Israeli partners? If you think supporting Israel is important for America and the next generation, we're on the front lines. We're at the tip of the spear. We have a plan to continue passing on support for Israel to the next generation, not just here in the United States, but around the world.
3: We are focused on talking about the lies that are said about Israel.
5: Israel's an apartheid nation. Israelis are colonizers. Israel's committing genocide.
3: We want to tell the truth.
5: Gaza population grew 4 times. The Arab Muslim countries make up 99.5%. Israel gets 0.5%.
3: 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I'm Michelle Bachman with Aaron Zimmerman, and we'll see you next time.
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1: 1,200 people died in the October 7th attacks. 1,300 IDF soldiers have been killed in the war that followed. Behind those numbers are families whose lives will never be the same. Mordecai and Mara lost their son, and yet they say joy is possible in the darkest days. Roberto sat down with them to hear what sustains them and where they find hope.
7: Your pain, your tribulation, the dark night of the soul will not have the final say in your life. This is the lesson that I was reminded of today as I visited my friends Mordechai and Mira, who have gone through one of the most horrific things any family can experience, the death of a son. They're third generation believers here in Israel, and they opened their hearts to me of what it means to go through this crushing, through this affliction. And I know that what they share will not just be inspiring, but it will be challenging for you to remember that in God's hands, we may experience hurt, but He will never harm us. For what He does is always to refine us, and it is always for His glory.
8: He would have enjoyed the space. He liked quiet, relaxed spaces.
7: Tell me a little bit about him.
8: Very intelligent.
9: And private.
8: And very private, very quiet.
7: Okay.
8: In high school, he did an electrical engineering associate's degree. And as he would walk through Gaza, he would pick up bits and pieces of electronics, switches, LED lights. They would be in a neighborhood that was basically evacuated, and he would walk through their little outpost and set everything up. And he called them all into the kitchen and then threw the switches, and they had light inside their compound. And so his officer said he brought light wherever he went.
9: Lots of people who are hurting right now, and I feel grateful because we have hope. We can experience joy in the midst of the tragedy.
8: Obviously, it wasn't something that we had wanted to happen, and yet the Lord allowed it. And that has given us the ability to speak to people's hearts about why we have hope despite what happened, and why we think that what happens on this side of eternity is not the whole story, that there's more.
9: The Lord just takes us through each day, but we have to keep asking Him to help.
8: Sadness is going to be there, so joy is a choice that we need strength for. We need hope for that.
9: I have often asked the Lord to make the loss of Aviel have meaning, to not just something that happened, not just a tragedy that happened. And not just in our own lives, but how the Lord wants to use us in other people's lives.
8: God does not always answer our questions immediately. He doesn't always answer the why God, this is not fair question. But if we choose to lean on Him, then He's Emmanuel. He is God with us. He is present in our pain. You know, when Yeshua was here, He didn't heal everyone. He didn't set everyone free, but He was present. And he didn't solve the Roman problem, right? He solved the sin problem. He solved the human soul by being present. It's not enough to just say, oh, I believe in God.
7: Right.
8: It's the choice to trust God and say, yeah, I believe in you and I trust your goodness, though right now I'm really hurting. And that then God can use to turn even very, very hard things and tremendous loss into something that will have an eternal positive outcome.
7: Life is like this, beauty and barbed wire. God has given us a beautiful world, but in this world that is broken, there are thorns and thistles, there's barbed wire all throughout. There will be things in this world that don't make sense, and you wonder, God, where are you? Why did you let this happen? We desire that there wouldn't be the suffering, but without suffering, without pain, there wouldn't be love. Without the pressure, there wouldn't be growth and maturity. And in the life of a believer, we know that Jesus promised, in this world we will have affliction, but to take heart, He has overcome the world.
8: Redemption requires sacrifice, and love requires sacrifice. Mm-hmm. If there's no pain, there's no cost, then it's meaningless. Mm. And that's hard for us in the Western world, where we've equated suffering with evil. Mm. And that's a human equivalence. I just spent 2 hours with the dad, just sitting by the grave of his son and crying. What do you tell him? You know, he was telling stories of his son, and I was listening. And it's, again, Emmanuel. It's just being present in someone else's pain. And and that's where we're exhorted and told to comfort others in the comfort with which we were comforted. And mm-hmm. God is the God of all comfort, but He's not always comfortable. He's present, and He cares, and He loves, but He's not always comfortable.
9: Lamentations 3:21-22. Yet this I call to mind, and therefore I have hope. Because of the Lord's great love, we are not consumed, for His compassions never fail.
7: This precious family, the Weissmen, have challenged me, and I hope they have challenged you, that the walk of faith, this journey of faith, it will not be without struggles. Following Jesus is costly, but the cost of not following Him does not compare. God is asking you to take a step of faith, to be bold and courageous, to get uncomfortable at times, and to remember that when pressure comes, when affliction comes, in the hands of God, it is never to harm you, always to refine you. We remember the words of Jesus from the place where He spoke them. Take heart, I have overcome the world.
1: Hope this story gives you comfort if you've lost a loved one, if you've gone through incredible tragedy. Yes, indeed, you can find comfort, because God is the God of all comfort. He suffered, and that's the amazing story of the gospel, is that Jesus suffered just as we suffered. And His suffering, His passion on the cross, He took it all. He took all of the grief, He took all of the shame, He took all of the rejection, He took all the wounding, He took the nails, He took the crown of thorns, He took the spear into His side, He took all of that. And He did it out of love. And let that God of comfort, the one who has experienced it, come to you. I like to remind people that God knows what it's like to lose a child. He gave His only begotten Son. He knows exactly what it's like. He lived it. The cross is real. But on the other side, the resurrection is real too. And the reunion will be real too. And let that thought and that reality come to you right now and give you comfort. If you need someone to pray with you, just to sit with you, to be Emmanuel, to be with you, we're here for you. All you have to do is pick up a phone and call 1-800-350-2230. Coming up, beyond the missiles, the sirens, the bombs, many Israelis are fighting a very different battle. See how your support is helping them heal from the inside. That's next.
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1: The cost of war is far greater than damaged buildings, broken infrastructure. The deepest wounds cannot be seen. Many Israelis are struggling with the emotional scar. And that's why CBN Israel launched its Resilience Center 1 year ago. Through it, people are finding the help they need to heal.
17: For several years, the morale in Israel has been aggravated by the ongoing conflicts. 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The CBN Israel Resilience Center launched 1 year ago, and the outreach has been growing, along with the needs of the community that we serve.
18: Keep your heart with all diligence, for out of it spring the issues of life. Proverbs 4:23. The focus of our center is that each of us, every one of our beneficiaries, will learn and know how to guard what needs to be guarded above all else. I'm someone who gets emotional about this because I'm part of this nation. And our therapists are too. We feel it to our bones. The 6 grandchildren I have are all growing up in a state of war. Explosions, sirens, dad in the reserves. My youngest granddaughter was born in a bunker. We are still at war. We haven't been able to close the circle. It's not something that ended and then we started treating. We are treating in the midst of it. My case, as difficult as it may be, as bad as it can get, is not an isolated case. There are other people going through the exact same thing. And not only is it in our group, in our society, it's also something that has testimony in Scripture. And then we can learn together with people from the Scriptures, from these stories, how to cope with the difficulties. The body of Messiah can also contribute in the professional field, and that is the message of the Resilience Center. The most important thing is that we manage to help them rebuild hope, which sometimes is no longer there. We have amazing therapists, professionals of a very high caliber. And beyond that, we have our faith as a very important tool for resilience. Both believers and non-believers can see this contribution in us professionally and also in the support and background of our faith. It's not for nothing that Paul wrote about weeping with those who weep. We need to be there to identify with them and understand what the need is. We are a minority in Israeli society, and we have few therapists. I would say that today we work with about 40 therapists across the country, spread all over the country. That's my dream, that there won't be anyone looking for us where I have to say, I'm sorry, right now I don't have a therapist for you. And this is so messianic. like the Messiah who took on flesh to be with us. This center needs to be a place for anyone who needs to receive strength and resilience to keep going. We will not leave Israel, and we will strengthen the nation so that they understand that we, as believers in Yeshua, can bless them.
1: That Resilience Center, it's a wonderful partnership between Regent University and CBN Israel, where the School of Psychology and Counseling, that has a lot of experience with wartime trauma in Ukraine, applying that same experience to what happened in Israel. The story is largely untold, that literally every family has someone who has either been in the IDF, been mobilized for the war, or they knew someone that was part of the Gaza envelope, part of the immense destruction. And the whole nation has been traumatized by it in varying degrees, from the story we started the show with, where anxiety, panic, I can't even leave my home, to just the weariness of it all, and where do we go? Why does the world hate us? Why does Hamas want to kill us? Why does Hezbollah want to kill us? Why is Iran constantly plotting against us, wanting to develop nuclear weapons to wipe us out? Why these things? We want to be there with love, with encouragement, to weep with those that weep, to comfort those who are afflicted, and we want to do it in the name of Jesus. So we need your help for this center. It's a wonderful partnership, but to train the clinicians, to identify the symptoms of post-traumatic stress, to do all of these things, we need your help. So if you want to participate, call us, 1-800-350-2230. What we're asking for you is to join at a monthly gift, $25 a month, $50 a month, $100 a month, whatever God lays on your heart. Do it now and say, yes, I want to be a part of blessing Israel. Well, here's a word from Lamentations. Because of the Lord's great love, we are not consumed, for His compassions never fail.
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20: 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Jesus said, "Salvation comes through the Jews." 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
0: 3 years after October 7th, a message from Jerusalem to the world. Never forget, never again, and never stop praying. 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And a global day of prayer. Bishop Robert Stearns calls Christians to pray for the peace of Jerusalem and to visit the Holy City. All this and more coming up on this edition of Jerusalem Dateline.
4: 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I'm Chris Mitchell.
22: And I'm Julie Stahl.
4: This week, Israel marked 3 years since October 7th, the deadliest day in the nation's history. CBN News returned to the communities devastated that day and met Christians who have come to Jerusalem with a message for the Jewish people. You are not alone.
22: As the week of memorials for the third anniversary of October 7th draws to a close, Christian leaders visited the Nova Music Festival memorial site to offer support and stand with Israel. Here's the latest on these and other stories.
4: I'm standing just outside the gates of Kibbutz Be'eri. About 10% of this community were either murdered or kidnapped on that fateful day. We came here 7 days later to see for ourselves what had happened.
23: Be'eri is about 4 kilometers away from the Gaza border. Here you can see signs of devastation all over. And you can get a sense of how the battle was so desperate.
24: So what happened here? So the fight was here. This house was burned by tanks, by our tanks attack, because the terrorists were blocked here after they killed the hostages. Here were lying 4 slaughtered people, 2 men and 2 women, and another 15 inside.
0: At nearby Kibbutz Nirim, Adele Raymer and her son spent 11 hours hiding in their safe room as Hamas terrorists attacked their community.
25: I've never looked death in the eyes like I did that day. I was certain I would never see another sunrise, nor my son, nor my children or grandchildren.
0: Near the Nova Music Festival, Rafaela Treitzman and her boyfriend sought refuge in a roadside bomb shelter. She survived, her boyfriend did not. Now she faces another painful struggle, convincing people to believe what she witnessed.
26: It's actually unbelievable. It's unbelievable how people, they don't believe. Like, they say, like, we're, like, am I making something up? Like, isn't it enough? So I go through that, and then, like, feeling like my mission is to convince people that I actually saw that.
0: Gil Hoffman says that even as Israel counted its dead, another battle was beginning over how the world would understand what happened.
27: The world tried immediately to make Israel look like the aggressor, even though more Jews were killed on that day than any day since the Holocaust. And since then, there's been libel after libel, falsely accusing Israel of deliberately starving children, deliberately killing journalists, you name it.
4: Here on the Mount of Olives overlooking Jerusalem, more than 1,000 pastors and Christian leaders came and launched Ambassador Summit 2026. 3 years after October 7th, they came to pray and stand with the people of Israel and Jews worldwide.
28: We are coming here to pray for the peace of Jerusalem, to stand in solidarity with the land and people Israel.
29: I want to come stand with Israel and to let Israel know, but let the whole world know that this is a place, the Jews are a people that God loves and cherishes.
0: For Pastor Jim Scudder, this is a moment for Christians to speak up.
30: This is like one of those Esther moments. For such a time as this, when the world is turning against Israel and the Jewish people, we can come gather together representing millions of Christians and say, we object to the vilification of Israel and the Jewish people.
0: For survivors like Adele Raymer, that support reaches far beyond this gathering. It helps give them strength to rebuild.
25: Just knowing that you all are out there and have our backs and pray for us and support us in any way that you can gives us strength.
0: Chris Mitchell, CBN News, the Mount of Olives, Jerusalem.
22: As part of the Friends of Zion Israel Ambassadors Summit, the visit to the Nova Music Festival Memorial on October 8th was dedicated to remembrance, resilience, and solidarity with the victims of the October 7th massacre and with the State of Israel. 3 years after the Hamas invasion of the Nova Music Festival, it's hard to imagine this beautiful place was the scene of such a horrific massacre. But the memorial behind me holds a testimony of the more than 300 people that were murdered and 44 others that were kidnapped brutally and taken into Gaza.
2: Maya Bentwich served as a spokesperson in Kfar Aza after October 7th. Now she is an international speaker and works with Friends of Zion social media. For her, the day is a mix of emotions, and she told us how important Christian support is to Israel.
3: Being here today on the day of October 8th, the day after October 7th, with 1,000 pastors and leaders from around the world who are non-Israeli and non-Jewish and chose to come here and show support and solidarity means the world to me and means the world to so many Israelis. We need more people on our side.
2: She says they will keep battling for the truth.
3: And, you know, it is very unfortunate that 3 years past October 7th and people around the world still disregard it or celebrate it or say that it didn't happen and that we still have to be doing what we're doing, but we will continue doing exactly this until things are set straight.
2: Three former hostages abducted from the Nova site were honored with the Hineni Award for their courage. Noah Argamani, whose horrific kidnap was caught on video, was back at the site for the first time since her release. She was freed in a dramatic rescue operation, but still isn't able to share publicly about her experience. Romy Gonen came to the festival with her best friend, who was murdered that day. Romy was shot in the arm by the terrorists abducting her. She was released after 471 days in captivity in January 2025.
5: The word Hineni means here I am, and today I am here. Thank you, Mike, for standing for us. Thank you for everyone who did not forget us, and thank you for this honor. God bless you, and Am Yisrael Chai.
2: Elkanah Buchbot was at the Nova Festival as the logistics manager for the company producing the event. He was abducted and used by Hamas for propaganda purposes and released after 738 days in captivity.
7: I'm standing today because for the people cannot standing today and say the voice of 7 October. This is my mission. And for me to come to you for sure is a big excited, especially day after 7 October.
2: Elkanah has written a book in Hebrew about his captivity, and his message is clear.
7: My message to the world is first to remember this day and what happened on this day, 7 October 23. And if someone think different or think something is a fake, I invite him to this place to come to see what happened.
0: Up next, rising from the ashes, reflecting on the events and heroes of one of Israel's most horrific tragedies.
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9: You know, Julie, you were down there at the Nova Music Festival site. How did you feel? You've been there before, but what was it like yesterday?
10: Yeah, actually, it was almost calming to be there yesterday. Looking at the footage of 3 years ago freaks me out. But but being there yesterday and seeing that, you know, people are going forward, it was encouraging.
9: Yeah.
10: And, you know, Elkanah Buchbot that we interviewed, he said the first place he wanted to be taken after he got out of captivity was the Nova site.
9: No kidding.
10: Because he knew he had PTSD and he knew he had to face it and deal with it.
9: Well, that's interesting because Noah Aragami did this, the opposite.
10: The opposite.
9: That was the first time she's been there and since October 7th.
10: Yeah, and she really, she didn't want to talk to anybody.
9: And I know that place has really become hallowed ground. People have gone there to pray. People have gone there to take communion. And I know it really, we did that ourselves. Yeah. Also, I remember Rafaela Treitzman here in our story.
10: Yeah.
9: You know, she left the site.

0: to go there to firsthand see what happened on that place.
1: Absolutely, yeah. Absolutely.
0: And then on October 8th, something else began, a new front. They call it the Eighth Front, the Battle of the Narrative, and how literally almost the day after there were demonstrations, there were rallies in support of Hamas, not for Israel.
1: Yeah. And no, it was crazy. I mean, I remember thinking first everybody was aghast, and I thought, I wonder how long this is going to last. And it didn't last long at all that they were supporting Israel.
0: Right.
1: You know, Taryn Thomas, we interviewed her. She's a student at Stanford University. Mm-hmm. And she said even before Israel went into Gaza, they were already screaming that there was a genocide.
0: Yeah.
1: So
0: how do you get a genocide if nobody's inside Gaza?
1: Nobody's doing anything. Yeah. Right. Uh-huh. Right. So.
0: And we know that John Spencer's told us in a recent story, as an expert on urban warfare, said there's really no evidence of a genocide there inside.
1: No. Yeah. No. Mm-hmm. And I mean, Israel's been supplying them with food, helping them. Taking, you know, dropping flyers, telling them where they're going to hit.
0: Yeah. Mm-hmm.
1: How can that be genocide?
0: Yeah. And so the Eighth Front is actually part, I think, of these 1,000 pastors coming to here.
1: Right.
0: Because the idea is that to get pastors, Christian leaders here on the ground to see the Nova Music Festival, to come here to Jerusalem, is really part of the battle over the narrative so that they can go back, tell their churches, communities, what actually happened, and they saw it firsthand.
1: Yeah, yeah, and that's what, you know, Elkanah said also, that people should come and see mm-hmm. what happened,
0: yeah.
1: and that will affect them.
0: How do you think that's going to impact the pastors and Christian leaders, you know, being here firsthand, many of them for the first time?
1: For years and years, people, even when they just came for a visit to the Holy Land before October 7th, it changes their walk with God. It changes what they say to people. It changes the way you see things. The Middle East is not America. It's not Europe. It's a different place. People act differently, think differently, have different challenges and struggles. And I think once you're here and you have your feet on the ground, it definitely has an impact. And then they're able to say, hey, I saw it.
0: Yeah. One of the things, in addition to all the events they had of the pastors, they were on the Mount of Olives, they were in Shiloh, they were at the Nova Festival, they were certainly here in Jerusalem, but also there was a 24-hour global prayer event, which literally brought millions of people. They had a television event, so it was streamed by so many networks, and they had literally millions of people praying for the peace of Jerusalem.
1: I mean, that's amazing.
0: It
1: has to have an impact.
0: Mm-hmm.
1: And I think physically, I think I felt it this week.
0: Yeah. With about 20 seconds left, how do you think people should be praying?
1: Pray for the peace of Jerusalem. Pray for unity in the country. Pray for the upcoming elections, that God will put his people in power. Pray that people will see the truth and that the lies will be revealed.
0: Yeah, that's really the battle that we're facing right now.
1: Yes.
0: All right. Thanks, Julie.
1: Yeah.
2: When we come back, caught in the crosshairs, a Nova Music Festival survivor shares her story.
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0: Hadar Sharvit was a school teacher at the wrong place at the wrong time on October 7th, the Nova Music Festival. But she was one of the survivors living through the massacre happening all around her.
1: By the end of the day, Hamas had killed 378 people and kidnapped another 44. She told us her

0: story of being on the run with her friends as shots were flying and concertgoers were falling on all sides.
1: They took several cars, and Hadar rode with her friend Shalev.
2: He's really important in my story because we survived everything from the beginning till the end, like hand to hand.
1: Early that morning, rockets started flying, and organizers told them to leave.
2: Immediately, I started to talk with my father. So he told me that the terrorists just broke the border and they came in to my area. And I was like, no, they're far away. Like, I never thought that I will meet them.
1: Hadar and Shalev tried to escape in his car. After being stuck in traffic, Hadar feared they would be hit by a rocket, so they abandoned the car.
2: Shalev and I just went back to the festival area where the bar was and the main stage and the yellow toilets. We were there till 8:15.
1: That's when reality set in.
2: I just heard gunshots and a lot of people just running through my direction, and Shalev holding my hand and was looking at me and just telling me, run as fast as you can. Then I realized, okay, they are here. It's a terror attack.
1: According to the IDF, about 120 terrorists intended to target the Israeli city of Netivot. They took a wrong turn and ended up at the festival where thousands of Israelis were celebrating.
2: So then they saw all the traffic that we created because of the festival, and they decided to change their mission. We were the new mission of the terrorists.
3: Allahu Akbar!
1: As Hadar and Shalev tried to escape, they hid under one bush after another.
2: Yeah, I saw people just getting shots and falling on the ground. And when you see it, you just don't realize that you see what you see is true. This is terrifying and still in my mind and in my dreams at night.
1: Then they had to flee again. Hadar took us to the open field where they ran, dodging terrorists and bullets.
2: I'm in the phone with my dad. And I was like, Dad, I cannot run anymore. I can't run anymore. I can't. And he was like, run, don't worry, run. Everything's gonna be okay, run. I was like,
0: so were the terrorists, did they see you? Were they shooting at you?
2: Yeah. I heard bullets whistle in my ear, like, fee.
1: We then went to this orchard where Hadar showed us a tree like the one where they hid.
2: It was like God just put this orchard, and I was like, how I didn't saw it before. I heard people got murdered, women got raped, screaming people, and then silence, a lot of gunshots and RPGs and grenades and missiles, and seriously, chaos, hell. I just felt like, I mean, that's what I heard all the time. Boom.
1: With fruit on the tree, the branches formed what she called a dome, where they sat for 5 hours.
2: There were walking terrorists, like, over here inside the orchard. We saw them. We heard them. They didn't saw us. There were a lot of miracles inside this orchard, a lot of miracles.
1: Finally, when the shooting eased up, they heard Israeli soldiers and left their hiding place.
2: We said, civilians, don't shoot on us, because we surprised them. And then I realized that I don't need to be any more close with my emotions, that I can cry, that I can scream, that I can express my fear.
1: The soldiers took her to the Ofakim police station, where father and daughter were reunited.
2: The hug that we gave to each other, I felt like, I cannot explain the feeling. And then from that moment, the PTSD war started.
1: Right. Hadar believes she's now on a mission to share her story.
2: I'm Jewish. I'm Israeli. And this is the history. It's like a second Holocaust.
1: She wants the world to know Israel is a peaceful place despite the enemy's desire to destroy it.
2: I know it sounds funny because all the wars we're going through, but the people are peaceful, and we all want just peace in the world. We are the only Jewish country in the world, so when you say, what is Zionism? Zionism is just the right for the Jewish people to have a land for their own and to have a place for their own and country for their own.
1: Julie Stahl, CBN News, the Nova Festival Memorial at Re'im Israel.
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0: The Bible calls believers to pray for the peace of Jerusalem. More than two decades ago, that call inspired a global day of prayer with the late founder and chairman of CBN, Pat Robertson, among its first speakers.
11: Now, as the movement approaches a major milestone, we met up with its founder, Bishop Robert Stearns from Eagle's Wings Ministries. He spoke with us about prayer and his new initiative, Awake Jerusalem. Bishop Stearns, great to be with you. This started back in 2004. Pat Robertson was one of the first speakers here. Yeah. Tell us how it's grown since 2004.
12: Well, one of the amazing things, and actually my goal all along, it gets me emotional. My goal is that people forget how it started, don't know how it started, don't trace it to any organization, that it's just indigenous within every church. To me, that's the success. When people have it so clear in their mind that the first Sunday of October is the day of prayer, then we're doing great, and we're starting to see that happen. We have 51 nations physically represented here this week, and 17 district superintendents from the Assembly of God are here. They're telling us they're adopting it in their nations. This is the goal, that Christians remember we came from a chosen people and a chosen land, and that people is the Jews. And that land is the land of Israel. God made a covenant with his friend Abraham. And that covenant extends to us through the Jew Jesus, our Savior, our Messiah. And we are grafted in. And so we stand in solidarity with the covenants of God.
11: And why is praying for the peace of Jerusalem so important now, 24 years after it began?
12: We have never seen the level of lies, and I would say sophisticated lies, that are being perpetrated against the Jewish people and against the state of Israel. Every conceivable lie, from the fact that saying none of the Jews here are real Jews, you know, I mean, you go on and on and on, and it's lie after lie after lie. And Chris, what that tells me, I remember the scripture that says this: Satan is called the accuser of the brethren. And the Bible says he accuses them day and night before the throne of God. And I believe with all of my heart that the power of deception, of lying, of accusation, of propaganda is a war that's being waged not only against Israel and the Jewish people. It starts there, but it quickly turns against the church and against Christians. And that's why it's urgent that we stand shoulder to shoulder with Israel and with the Jewish people in this global battle. Over the past 3 or 4 years, we are beginning to gather just the most incredible worship leaders from around the world. We have 2.5 hours of worship. It felt like heaven. It felt like a little bit of heaven. The nation, every tribe, every tongue gathered around the throne of God. And you saw that. You saw the nations singing in their own languages, in their own customs, in their own dance. It was extraordinary. So we want to invite the nations of the earth. Jerusalem is the global worship capital of the earth. And God is restoring the tabernacle of David in our day and time. And we're seeing that happen in Awake Jerusalem. So we want everyone to come next year for Awake Jerusalem. This year's event sold out in 4 hours. So next year we rented a place 4 times as large, and we're prepared for the nations to come.
11: Yeah. Your final thoughts, and what would you say to the people that are watching right now?
12: I encourage every Christian believer, do 2 things. Number one, begin praying every day for the peace of Jerusalem. I do it the simplest way possible. When I pray over my meal, I add in 7 words. And God, I pray for the peace of Jerusalem. And it just keeps it on the forethought of my heart and of my mind. Second, every Christian at least once in their life must purpose in their heart to come and worship the Lord in this land. It will change your life. Come up to Jerusalem.
11: Bishop Stearns, great to be with you. And congratulations, you're in the 25th year now.
12: Thank you, Chris. Okay.
11: Great advice by Bishop Stearns. Well, that's all for this edition of Jerusalem Dateline. Thanks for joining us. Remember to follow Jerusalem Dateline on social media, and please keep praying for wisdom for our leaders, President Trump and Prime Minister Netanyahu.
0: Pray also for the protection of Israel and for the peace of Jerusalem. And remember, the God who watches over Israel and you and me neither slumbers nor sleeps. I'm Julie Stahl.
11: And I'm Chris Mitchell. For all of us here at the Jerusalem Bureau, we'll see you Tuesday on Jerusalem Dateline.
13: '24-year-old Solomon Bush, when the war began, he quickly signed up to fight. But at the Battle of Brandywine, a musket ball shattered his thigh. And a few days later, he was captured by the British.
14: He's right across from where the British command is in the city of Philadelphia. Bush takes it upon himself to kind of just keep watching the door.
13: One day, he heard some soldiers boasting about a letter that had been stolen from Washington's headquarters and given to a British general, revealing that there was a spy in Washington's camp.
14: He's able to identify British intelligence agents and send that information on to Washington, and Washington said this was invaluable.
13: When Bush returned to duty, he was promoted to lieutenant colonel.
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23: When I woke up, I was breathing so fast. I don't know what's happening. I thought I was having a heat stroke, and I tried to climb out of bed. And before I knew it, I was looking up at the ceiling. I started thinking nobody's gonna find me on the other side of this bed in the dark. I said, Jesus, help me.

0: Welcome to TPI. I'm Muyiwa. Some stories don't just move you, they stay with you. Today, a family legacy, a life hanging in the balance, and a forgiveness that changes everything. First up, 70 years, countless songs, one extraordinary career, gospel icon Candy Staten reflects on the highs, the lows, and the defining moments that shaped her remarkable journey. Ephraim Graham brings us her story.
1: Amazing grace.
2: When Candy Staten sings Amazing Grace, it's more than just an old hymn. It's her life's journey, from Hanceville, Alabama, to becoming the singer and songwriter, often celebrated as the First Lady of Southern Soul.
1: My first record was I'd Rather Be an Old Man's Sweetheart Than a Young Man's Fool. Oh, my God. It went 700,000 because they thought I was Aretha.
2: Oh, wow.
1: And before they knew who I really was.
2: With more than 30 studio albums, her hits span R&B, disco, and gospel. Her latest...
3: It's gonna rain. You better get ready. Embarrassing my...
2: Back to My Roots just earned her another Grammy nomination.
4: Where were you when you get the news that your latest project is nominated for a Grammy? How'd you get it?
1: That was the last thing I was expecting to hear.
4: Really?
1: Years? Whoa. I had four nominations, mm-hmm. but I never got a, never won.
4: Uh-huh. I love the whole entire project. I will say, while we're talking about the tracks on the project, mm-hmm. one that makes me cry is not you singing, but when you talk about 1963.
1: Oh, my God. Yes. I was there. I was there. We were there that Sunday. It was a Sunday morning. We were guests at this local church. Mm. And we were in Birmingham, and I had two little boys, Marcel and Marcus.
4: Wow.
1: And I was pregnant with my third little boy. Mm. And we were there, and I had already sung, preparing for the pastor to preach. Mm. And this deacon burst through the door, and he said, "Get up and get out now." He said, there's been a catastrophe. Down the street, he said, "There four little girls just got killed. 16th Street Baptist Church just got blown up." And he said, "Y'all need to get out because it's a mess. It's a mess, and you got to go through Birmingham to get to where you're going." Four little girls lost their lives. Little Cynthia Weston. Little Carol Robinson. Little Denise McNair. And little Addie Mae Collins. Well, we got downtown. It was a mess. People were throwing bottles. People were breaking in stores. People were pushing cars over. The black people pushing mm-hmm. the white cars.
4: Right, understood.
1: I'm just going to be mm-hmm. real.
4: Yeah.
1: But the black cars, they would say, y'all can go. Y'all can just go. Mm-hmm. But they were so angry at the KKK until it was horrible. Somehow through prayer and keeping our minds focused on God, He brought us through that.

0: toes.
1: What do you think it is about what you have done?
0: Mm-hmm.
1: You've been in this industry now 7 decades, I guess it would be safe to
0: say. 75 years.
1: 75 years.
0: Mm-hmm.
1: That's allowed you to last, because mm-hmm. it hasn't all been good,
0: mm-mm.
1: but you're still doing this.
0: Yeah. I'm going to do it until the Lord calls me home. That's my job.
1: Mm-hmm.
0: He gave me a purpose, and I'm standing on that purpose. I'm standing firm. Nothing can stop me. I've had all kinds of obstacles. Satan has tried every trick in the book to kill me, because he can't kill me, because God ain't gonna let him.
1: Mm-hmm.
0: Been through cancer. I've been through divorces. I've been through hard times. I've been through everything that you can imagine. I'm a mother of 5 grown children that I was a single mom that had to raise them by myself.
1: Wow.
0: Because, you see, one thing about me, you got to understand, I'm not going to take it. See, I'm not taking a lot of stuff a lot of people would take. And when you start to put your hands on me, I'm out of there. I'm not going to wait around and wait for you y'all to say, ashes to ashes and dust to dust.
1: Mm-hmm.
0: I'm not going to wait around for that.
2: God's grace sustained Candy in the toughest times. He even used her greatest pain to produce her biggest hit.
3: What's the sense in sharing this one and only life? Ending up just another lost and lonely wife.
1: Young hearts run free. You're still known for it. You've got the kids
0: always
1: singing
0: will.
1: It now.
0: That song will never go. Well, actually, I was with this abusive husband. He
1: mm-hmm.
0: was a gangster. I've married some horrible people.
1: Mm-hmm.
0: But you know what? It was all in my journey to make me strong as I am today.
1: Amen.
0: I'm still alive at 86. And David was my first producer with mm-hmm. Warner Brothers. And I would sit there and talk to him. I said, David, hey, man, what can I do with this? I said, this guy said he was going to kill my kids. And he said, he'd be writing. He just kept writing. I'm like, what is he writing? He said, David had fasted 40 days. And he said, I asked God to give me a song that would never go away.
1: Wow.
0: Give me a song that would never go away. He said, this song will never end. You're going to have a song forever. Generations after generations will be able to sing this song. The reason it's so much feeling in it, I sung my whole story in 3 minutes. And it started, the music started. I sung it down once. Just once. And he said, you can come in now. I got what I want. And that's how Young Hearts Run Free was birthed.
2: 50 years later, the song is still finding new audiences. And God's amazing grace is keeping Candy and her voice to continue sharing it.
4: 70 years later, Candy's voice is still reaching generations. That's legacy. Stay with us, because after the break, he thought it was a flu. Hours later, his heart stopped. Your Turning Point experience doesn't have to end when the program is over. Follow us on your favorite social media.

0: Welcome back. Brian Little thought he had the flu. Hours later, his heart stopped. Not once, but three times. Take a look.
1: Former Marine Brian Little rarely gets sick. So when he got home from work feeling terrible, he told his wife Tam he was skipping that night's church leadership Zoom meeting and going right to bed.
2: I went to sleep. When I woke up, it was so hot and I was breathing so fast. I thought I was having a heat stroke. And I was kind of scared at that point. I was sweating like you wouldn't believe. And I tried to climb out of bed. And before I knew it, I was looking up at the ceiling.
1: Brian called out for Tam, who was attending the meeting upstairs.
2: I started thinking nobody's gonna find me on the other side of this bed in the dark. I said, Jesus, help me. I don't know what's happening. Holy Spirit, help me. And the Lord spoke to me and he said, get moving, Marine. And so I turned over onto my stomach and I started the low crawl around the other end of the bed.
3: The meeting just happened to last 20 minutes, usually lasts about an hour. I'm walking past our bedroom and I hear this voice saying, help. I was thinking like, is he playing a joke on me? And so I went into the room and I saw him lying on the floor and he could barely speak. He was sweating and his eyes were rolled to the back of his head. I just tried to encourage him to move. I was praying he didn't have a stroke.
1: As she dialed 911, Tam continued to pray.
3: I was binding the spirit of death. I'm like, you are gonna live and not die. You are gonna be okay.
1: By the time Brian reached the ER, he seemed to have stabilized. Before he and Tam could relax, Brian started to feel strange.
2: The best way to describe it is getting really hot at the same time, very tired, but you feel this racing that's happening.
3: So I ran out and I said, I need help. I need help quickly. His heart rate was over 200.
1: Brian went into cardiac arrest. As she watched the medical team defibrillate her husband, Tam clung to her faith.
3: In 2023, my grandmother passed, and then my sister passed in 2024. And I said, no way. I'm not going to allow this to happen, and I'm going to believe God that I will not lose the man that I have been married to for 27 years. I'm going to fight for him in prayer, and that's what I did.
1: Brian's doctors stabilized him long enough to transfer him to the University of Rochester Medical Center. After settling in, the Littles realized Brian's new nurse's face was familiar.
3: Many years ago, we would go into the inner city and host Sidewalk Sunday schools. We met a young lady, her name was Hobbin, and we saw her. And we were like, wow, it's been so long. It had to be over 10, 15 years.
2: She says, I don't care what it is. If you need something, please let me know. Just hit the nurse's button.
3: And I said, okay, make sure you keep an eye on him. Take care of him for me. And she's like, I got you. I'm going to take care of him.
1: Brian was diagnosed with influenza A triggered ventricular tachycardia, an abnormal life-threatening heart rhythm. He appeared to be out of danger, so Tam went home to rest. However, during the night, Brian went into VTAC again. He received CPR and two more defibrillator shocks.
3: I got to the hospital and they said he was in intensive care. Just seeing him hooked up to the machines, I just was crying inside because I wasn't there with him. But God's timing, God had put Hobbin there because she is the one who found him. She saw him going into distress. And so she called the doctors and they were able to have the whole team come in and help resuscitate him. God put Hobbin there to check on him. And had she not, he would not be with us.
1: Soon after, he went into VTAC again. This time, when they shocked him, Brian didn't respond.
3: I was praying the whole time. They were doing everything they could. I was at the edge of the bed, and the Lord said, if you call his name, he'll wake up. I said, Little. And his eyes opened up just a little bit. And I said it with more force, Little. And his eyes opened up. And they said, oh, you got the magic. And I was like, no, that's God. When he opened his eyes, I was so relieved. I was like, God, oh, wow, okay. I was so happy, and the doctors were happy too.
1: Brian had no more runs of VTAC and quickly recovered. On December 23rd, less than a week after his first attack, he was discharged.
3: God says to speak those things that are not as though they were. And so I kept saying, my husband is coming home with me. My husband is coming home with me. It was just so amazing and just so beautiful because I trusted God and I believed God and I spoke those words out.
1: However, Brian's heart function was still too low, just over 20%. Doctors warned him he would need an implantable defibrillator and possibly a heart transplant.
3: That just totally shocked us, and we're like, God, we're gonna believe you.
2: I believe, Lord, if you woke me up from this, if you got me through this, then I know that you're gonna heal my body, like, totally.
1: Brian and Tam prayed for his complete healing. Later, when Brian returned for further testing, his heart function had doubled. It has been improving ever since.
3: We go through these tests for a testimony because God says we overcome by the blood of the Lamb and the word of our testimony. God is real and we can trust him and he loves us.
2: God has the perfect plan for you. Trust in the fact that he is a healer. And I'm here to tell you, if he can raise me from death, he can do anything.
0: Amen. God can meet you even at death's door. Don't go anywhere, because after the break, a woman recounts the heartbreaking moment she learned her husband had been killed.
4: I had to be brought right to the scene and met him lying there in the pool of his blood. It was very, very difficult and traumatic.
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0: Welcome back. Lois LeMaire lost her husband to violence. Then she came face to face with the man responsible. What she chose next is extraordinary. Here's her story.
6: Lois grew up with rejection. Despite being the first child of her parents, in a culture that preferred male children, the shadow of rejection dogged her life.
4: They gave me a name. And the meaning of my name in my language means do not reject her because God has endorsed her. So with that kind of name, you know that there was some sort of rejection and then acceptance.
6: Though brilliant through primary school, the feeling of inadequacy weighed heavily on her young shoulders.
4: I lacked that confidence to stand and to just be myself. I wanted to be people's friend. I wanted to be loved. I could remember running errands for people, even my classmates, my juniors, just to be able to get that kind of love and all that.
6: Things began to change for Lois when she recommitted her life to the Lord and discovered something powerful.
4: I started to sing. I started to find my worth. People would even want to listen to me. That relationship with Christ, which dragged me into music, kind of opened me up again to some level of confidence in myself, and then I was also able to get the acceptance I thought I needed from people.
6: Lois found more in music when she met John Ibro, a man who also loved God and was passionate about music.
4: We got married maybe 5 years after. I was still in the university. I found where I belonged in him.
6: John and Lois wrote and sang gospel music in churches and at evangelistic outreaches across Nigeria and abroad. While they did not make a lot of money from their music, Lois says they had a good life together. And after 18 years of stability, in July 2014, the light was dimmed and the music stopped. Pastor John Ibro was shot and killed by robbers in the night while his family waited at home for his return.
4: I had to be brought right to the scene and met him lying there in the pool of his blood. It was a very, very difficult and traumatic experience.
6: In the middle of her turmoil, Lois faced another test that would stretch the limits of her endurance. The police had arrested the robbers and invited her to meet the man who took the fatal shot.
4: I looked at him and he was crying and pleading with me that we should forgive him. When I looked at him, I shook my head. Tears just started dropping my eyes. And I said to him, "Why don't you turn to Jesus? I forgive him because that was a favor I was doing for myself." I asked myself a question. I said to myself, "You have lost your husband. What else do you want to lose? What else are you ready to lose? You want to lose yourself? Do you want to lose your children? Do you want to lose your future? Because yes, this is a singular event, but it has the capacity of ripple effects that you may not be able to quantify." So I made up my mind that day to let go.
6: With John gone again, the pall of rejection descended on Lois.
4: I actually felt like a woman right in the marketplace and then her wrapper pulled out. I felt naked. I felt very vulnerable. I was afraid. And I couldn't just imagine life without him. There was this fear that came all over me. Fear of tomorrow, fear of my life, fear of the children, and so on. I felt God had turned his back on me. How would I start? Where do I start from? At some point, I actually felt the clock has stopped ticking. It was so much grief, so much pain.
6: Widowhood came with its challenges. Lois says those she knew as friends began to turn their backs on her.
4: Friends are uncomfortable with me. They feel like it's a bad omen to kind of be near somebody who has lost her husband. They also see you as a threat because anytime maybe you have your husband's friends all around, they may be concerned. Maybe some of them may have ulterior motives and things like that, but as soon as they try to warm up to you, you discover that their wives are not comfortable. And so because they want to preserve their marriages, they leave you on your own. The life of a widow is very, very lonely, very lonely.
6: However, in the middle of her despair, Lois found the strength to rise and face the future. She returned to school for a master's degree in leadership and started a ministry to help widows thrive.
4: The Vintage Vessels International. We find people who have stories. The truth about it is, you may see yourself going through a painful situation, but God is actually giving you a story that will help somebody tomorrow, in line with scripture that says that it is from the comfort that you have received that you will be able to comfort others also.
6: Today, Lois's journey continues. She's remarried to a man who shares a profound passion for God, and together they lead a large, loving family. Her experiences also found expression in her book, Roots and Fruits, where Lois shares a remarkable story of resilience, faith, and transformation.
4: There is hope for every broken vessel. Life is a journey, And whatever spectrum of the journey you are, there are challenges, yes. But go through every part of your journey with grace. Go through it knowing that God has got your back. Go through it knowing that there is something God is writing out of your life. And no matter how dark it looks, with God on your side, there will be light at the end of the tunnel.
0: Forgiveness may be one of the hardest things God asks of us. It doesn't mean the hurt we felt didn't matter. Jesus said in the Bible, if you forgive others, your heavenly Father will also forgive you. That's in Matthew chapter 6, verse 14. And then the Bible says, be kind, forgiving each other. It's in Ephesians chapter 4, verse 32. And then the Bible further says, and heal the brokenhearted, Psalm 147. Forgiveness didn't erase Lois's pain. It broke pain's power to define her. That freedom is available to you too. It comes with a simple prayer, inviting Jesus into your prayer. So say these words with me, and then I'll pray for you. Lord Jesus, I confess that I need more than I've ever known. I need you. I confess that I'm a sinner, and I thank you that you died on the cross for me. Lord Jesus, help me to be free from the power of this burden of pain I feel, the guilt, the worry, the depression. Jesus, be the Lord of my life and give me a brand new start. I invite you in today. Thank you for accepting me. Amen. And Father, I pray for my brother and my sister who said those words, who have been languishing under the burden of guilt, of pain, of rejection by the actions of other people and by their own actions. I pray as they've invited you, Lord Jesus, in, they would know the peace that they've not known in years. I pray the struggle of 5 years of tears and crying at night alone would end today as they open their heart to you. I pray you, who's the miracle working God, will do that miracle for my sister who needs it right now, that she might know that you, Jesus, are alive and you hear her and you care for her. This is my prayer for my brothers and my sisters today. Amen. If you prayed or you need prayer, would love to connect with you. Please message us on WhatsApp and someone from our team will contact you. Viewers in the US and in Europe, you can call us on the number on your screen. Now stay with us because there's more truth, power, and inspiration after this.

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1: In December of 1968, three brave astronauts blasted off in what's been called the greatest adventure of all time. Their journey took them higher, faster, and farther than man had ever gone before. They became the first explorers to reach lunar orbit. Well, that Christmas mission proved that man could make it to the moon, and in doing so, they brought peace on Earth. On the 50th anniversary of this historic voyage, we remember the epic story of Apollo 8.

0: put it mildly, 1968 was a terrible year. Between the riots and the assassinations, the fabric of our nation was being torn apart. Outside our borders, 1,000 Americans were being killed in Vietnam every month. Millions more lived under the threat of a nuclear war. At the same time, both the United States and the Russians were engaged in the space race. The Soviets had a big edge. The U.S. needed its best soldiers and scientists for this battle. And Frank Borman, they had both. He was an Air Force fighter pilot who had a master's in aeronautical engineering. In short, the perfect candidate for America's astronaut program.
1: The American effort to catch the Russians in space was going to be a big one. And I had the background, the credentials, so I applied because I was in the military, and I was looking for an opportunity to serve. I'll be honest with you, I wasn't interested in walking on the moon or picking up rocks. I didn't join because I'm an explorer or an adventurer. My view is it was a serious operation akin to combat, and I was there for that reason.
0: While the government needed men like Frank Borman, Frank Borman needed a woman like Susan Bugbee. The two married after Frank graduated from West Point. Soon, the fighter pilot and his wife came up with a code. The custard's in the oven at 350, meaning Susan would tend to the household, and Frank would worry about the flying.
1: Susan and I had always kidded about that, you know. You got to do the custard and I'll do the flying. She said, look, we're a team. If you want to do it, I'll support you. She really wanted to be a mother and a wife. That was her outlook on life, and she assumed those responsibilities gladly and really reveled in them. Even though we were separated a lot, she really raised our boys, and she was always supportive, and I don't know what I've done without her.
0: By 1968, astronaut Frank Borman spent 14 days in space and made 206 orbits around the Earth. But by this point, NASA had fallen behind schedule, and all flights were grounded after a fatal fire killed three astronauts. Meanwhile, the Soviets had plans to send men around the moon by the end of the year. America had to act, and act fast. And with time ticking away, NASA decided to throw out the flight plans. They wanted its astronauts around the moon first. And so in the course of one afternoon, they outlined the basic parameters of Apollo 8. Frank Borman was named commander. Astronauts Jim Lovell and Bill Anders rounded out the crew. The date was set. Liftoff on December 21st, 1968, giving everyone only a few weeks to train for NASA's riskiest mission.
1: Everybody was determined to win, and they were all motivated. There was no slackers. As a matter of fact, I think it was the greatest team this country's ever produced since World War II.
0: As launch day drew near, Bill Anders told his wife there was a 33% chance of a successful mission, 33% chance they'd fail but return home safely, and a 33% chance they wouldn't come back at all. Frank's wife Susan wasn't as optimistic. She was 100% convinced her husband would die on Apollo 8.
1: After the mission, she told me that, but she never told me that before the mission at all. She said, you're the right one to lead it, and I'll support you 100%. But she didn't have the confidence I did, and I guess I just presumed too much that my confidence was infectious.
0: NASA's Jim Webb also brought up another point. Apollo 8 was scheduled to reach the moon on December 24th. If they failed, Christmas would be ruined and serve as one final blow to a terrible year. So on December 20th, at around T-minus 12 hours until liftoff, Frank Borman knelt down by his bedside to pray.
1: Well, I prayed, of course, the Lord's Prayer, as I've done every night of my life, as long as I can remember. But I also prayed that, basically, that the crew would do a good job. We hadn't had a lot of time to train, and I didn't want anybody to make a mistake that would endanger the mission.
0: After a sleepless night, Frank and his fellow astronauts suited up and were driven 8 miles to launching pad 39A. And on that chilly morning, the three men stood alone before the biggest machine ever built by man.
2: The rocket had 5.6 million parts, 1.5 million systems, and even if they all functioned with 99.9% reliability, that still left the door open for thousands of potential defects, with each one of those carrying the possibility of being a fatal one. If all that weren't enough, consider this. No one had ever flown on one of these before. For Anders, Lovell, and Borman, they all knew the odds were stacked against them, but they didn't flinch.
0: With three brave astronauts, 36 stories in the air, the world was watching the final countdown to a mission that few believed would even get off the ground.
1: We're going through a checklist, listening to the ground.
3: 15, 14.
1: You're totally focused on your job.
3: 13, 12.
1: And it's just business.
3: 11, 10, 9.
1: Look, I'd like to say that we did some heroic job and we saved them. Actually, everything worked well.
0: At 7:51 a.m.
3: We have ignition sequence start. The engines are on.
0: First time in history.
3: 4, 3.
0: Man was headed to the moon.
3: 1, 0. We have commit. We have
4: liftoff. The clock is running.
3: 7:51 a.m. Eastern Standard Time.
1: I think I would describe the basic characteristic of the Saturn V launch. There's noise. And a little bit rough, but I don't think our G's got up more than about 5.5 or 6. All in all, the Saturn was a wonderful ride.
0: Within a few minutes after liftoff, the Apollo 8 crew had gone higher than anyone had ever gone before.
1: And, you know, from standing on the ground, 11 minutes later, you're in orbit. I'd like to tell you I'm a poet and it was wonderful, I'm going to write about it, but it was interesting. I get the same feeling when I look at the Grand Canyon.
4: This one is smoother.
0: The ship made 1.5 orbits around the Earth so Mission Control could check for problems.
5: You are go for TLI, over.
0: 2 hours later, in the expanse of space, the crew experienced a bit of a hiccup. Although, truth be told, a bit more than a hiccup.
1: I got nauseated, and I couldn't contain it all, so it just went everywhere. But Lovell and Anders also told me that they got nauseated too, but they didn't throw up the way I did. I still get kidding.
0: For the better part of half a day, Frank battled with the urge to throw up, and actually doing so. While NASA mulled over canceling the mission, the astronauts said that was out of the question. They'd all worked too hard and come too far to turn back.
1: That's nonsense. Boarding the mission because you have a... I can't see aborting the mission for only the most dire reason.
0: Frank fought through his illness, and Apollo 8 continued on. By the 55-hour marker of the flight, Apollo 8 started to be reeled in by the moon's gravity. The crew was now falling upwards towards the lunar surface, and the most harrowing part of their mission.
2: In order to enter lunar orbit, the astronauts had to hit a narrow point just 69 miles above the moon's surface. And just to underscore how mathematically complicated that is, pretend this apple is the moon. Hitting the exact right trajectory would be the equivalent of throwing a dart at this apple from 28 feet away and just grazing the skin. And by the way, this apple is traveling at 2,300 miles an hour. If the calculations were off just a fraction of a degree, the astronauts could be lost in space forever or crash right into the moon's surface. And one more thing, this complicated maneuver had to happen in radio silence.
1: You entered the lunar orbit when you were behind the moon, so there was no communication with the Earth.
0: Before loss of signal, NASA passed on a message from Frank's wife, who wanted him to know the custard's in the oven at 3:50.
1: And I didn't connect with it right off the bat. And so she obviously did. And she wanted to reassure me that everything was home, at home was okay.
4: Thanks a lot, Trips. We'll see you on the other side.
0: As Susan Borman waited by the squawk box,
2: The crew was 240,000 miles away. There, alone and upside down, the astronauts became the first men to ever lay eyes on the barren landscape of the far side of the moon. The time? A few minutes before 5 a.m. on December 24th,

0: I think the average age was something like 24. And they were wonderful people. They were dedicated, they were competent. Very few of them out of what you would call elite schools. I don't think there was one Ivy Leaguer in the whole bunch, and they did the job right every time.
1: The Whiz Kids were spot on, and a little more than a half hour later, Mission Control regained contact with the ship. And while the Earth exhaled, the astronauts still had a job to do. They had to make 10 orbits around the moon to scout out potential landing sites for future missions. For hours upon hours, they photographed the arid terrain. And on the fourth pass, across the arc of the lunar horizon, Bill Anders spotted something that changed the world.
2: Oh my God, look at that picture over there.
0: And we looked up, and there in the background was the only object in the entire universe that had any color.
2: Wow, isn't that pretty?
0: And here we are a long way from home, and this beautiful blue marble is floating back there 240,000 miles away.
3: You got it phrased very clear right here.
0: You got to remember, this was the Christmas season. I can't again speak for how Jim and Bill felt, but I was nostalgic. I missed my family.
3: Oh, it's a beautiful shot.
0: And when you look back and realize that the Earth is really alone in the universe, it made me realize, at least, that we better do a good job of taking care of it.
2: Take several. Take several up here. Let me just get the right setting here. Calm down, Mama.
0: Secondarily, why can't we get along a little better?
1: At that moment, Anders captured a photo that has since been called Earthrise. Time magazine later said in a war-torn year, it captured the beauty and fragility of our home planet. Back at home, families were gathered around to celebrate Christmas Eve and watch Apollo's progress. It's estimated that a billion people were tuned in to the Apollo 8 Christmas Eve broadcast. And to the largest audience in human history, the astronauts had a message for all mankind.
4: How about now, Apollo?
5: Loud and clear.
0: When we were told that we'd have the largest time, Jim and Bill and I tried to focus on what was appropriate.
4: The moon is a different thing to each one of us.
0: And we came up with all kinds of things.
3: The vast loneliness up here on the moon is awe-inspiring.
0: Some of them kind of silly about Christmas and so on. And it was very difficult.
3: It makes you realize just what you have back there on Earth.
0: So I asked a friend of mine, and he couldn't come up with anything.
5: Apollo 8, we've apparently lost your voice. The picture is still good.
0: So we had a friend that he trusted. He spent one whole night and had nothing but crumpled up notepaper. Couldn't figure anything either. And it was about 3:30 or 4 o'clock. His wife came walking down the stairs and said, Joe, what in the world are you doing? He said, explained what he's doing. And she said, well, why don't you just start in the beginning? And he said, what do you mean? He said, Genesis.
4: For all the people back on Earth, the crew of Apollo 8 has a message that we would like to send to you.
0: As soon as it was suggested to us, all three of us said, why didn't we think of that?
4: In the beginning, God created the heaven and the earth. And the earth was without form and void, and darkness was upon the face of the deep.
1: The crew read from the book of Genesis, 10 verses, straight from the creation story.
4: And the Spirit of God moved upon the face of the waters.
0: I think we were trying to convey the fact that it wasn't just all happenstance, that there was a power behind the world and behind life that gave it meaning.
3: And God called the light day, and the darkness he called night, and the evening and the morning were the first day.
0: It was a very rewarding feeling for me that here we were in a country that felt that way.
4: And God called the dry land Earth.
0: Now, can you imagine that happening today? Or can you imagine if that had been a Russian up there and we'd have heard about Lenin and Stalin and communism, and all they told us was to do something appropriate.
4: And God saw that it was good. And from the crew of Apollo 8, we close with good night, good luck, a Merry Christmas, and God bless all of you on the good earth.
1: Christmas Day arrived a few hours later, and with it, time to come home. As the astronauts reflected on the holiday at the moon, Anders deadpanned he hoped he wouldn't be spending New Year's there as well. The concern was real.

0: If the engines failed to fire, the crew would be stuck in lunar orbit forever. With this on his mind, Anders left behind two tapes for his children. One to be played later that morning for Christmas. One to be played if it was clear he wasn't coming home at all. Meanwhile, Susan Borman began writing her husband's eulogy.
1: And I never looked at it that way. I felt we were, with absolute certainty, that we were going to be, we'd come back.
0: As Susan sat at her kitchen table, the Apollo 8 crew was in radio silence.
2: Apollo 8, Houston.
0: Finally, at 12:25 a.m. Christmas morning, Jim Lovell's voice crackled through the speakers.
3: Apollo 8, over.
2: Hey, Apollo 8, loud and clear.
1: We got the confirmation that we were on a perfect trajectory. It was one of great satisfaction.
3: Roger. Please be informed there is a Santa Claus.
1: And the fact that it all worked well, we all thought it would work well, but it did work well. It was a great moment.
0: At long last, the Apollo 8 crew was on its way home, a final 250,000 miles to conclude history's longest holiday trip. And before long, to the garbled tune of O Holy Night, the sleepy crew was getting ready for re-entry. Back at home in the Borman household, presents would have to wait. Susan refused to open anything until she could do so with her husband. Instead, she took her boys to church. And there the Reverend prayed, for the benefit of one member of the congregation, that the God of time and space watch over and protect the astronauts of our country. Shortly after, thousands upon thousands of miles away, the exhausted crew tried getting some much-needed rest when a tired Jim Lovell punched a wrong button.
1: The spacecraft oriented to what it thought was the launch position, and so we had a mess there for a while.
0: The ship was, in essence, flying blind.
1: I'm going to defend Jim, because that was one part of the software that should have been protected. You should have had to have a pin or something before you got to that part of the memory.
0: After putting in the coordinates and some good-natured ribbing, Apollo 8 continued on.
1: I wouldn't let him forget it either. You know, what the dickens? I never even thought about it. We fixed it up and that was fine.
2: I told Michael you guys are up there and he said, who's driving?
4: That's a good question. I think Isaac Newton's doing most of the driving right now.
0: And with Isaac Newton in the driver's seat, Apollo 8 picked up speed. Soon they were racing home 10 times faster than a bullet fired from a rifle. And on the morning of December 27th, the crew was given the go for re-entry.
2: Everything's looking good.
1: First place, you had to relieve an enormous thermal load on the spacecraft.
0: That meant jetting the service module. Now all that was left of the massive Saturn V rocket was a 10-foot cone.
1: And you come into the atmosphere at a very shallow but a definite down angle.
0: This angle had to be precise. Too shallow, and the crew would skip off the Earth. Too deep, and they'd be incinerated. And like many other parts of this mission, this had never been done before.
1: As a matter of fact, I don't think it had really had a successful or a complete test of that, even unmanned. But again, it worked perfectly.
0: The Earth's atmosphere would slow the ship down, but there was a trade-off. It would generate heat. Just outside the spacecraft, a few feet from the astronauts' faces, temperatures rose to 5,000 degrees, half that of the surface of the sun. With the added heat came added pressure. In this case, 6 times the weight of gravity.
1: When you take those kind of G's, your eyes flatten out. So you get tunnel vision, you know, looking like this. It's hard to breathe. It feels like you have an elephant sitting on your chest.
5: Hang on.
1: But when you pull 6 Gs for 6 minutes, it becomes a little more interesting. So toward the end of the 6 minutes, I think we were all huffing and puffing.
0: As the G-forces pressed on the astronauts, Anders saw baseball-sized chunks of the heat shield flying away.
1: Later on, he found out that the baseball-sized ones he found were really about the 1/8 of an inch in diameter.
0: By this point, the entire ship was like a manned comet. One Pan Am pilot saw the craft and estimated its fiery tail to be 100 miles long. At 40,000 feet, the astronauts were hurtling to the Pacific at 680 miles an hour. And NASA could only hope the crew was on the right trajectory.
5: Ken Mattingly just put in a call, and he's gotten no responses yet.
0: And then,
6: Houston, Apollo 8, over.
0: A parachute deployed, and another, and the ship softly glided down to the ocean. At exactly 4:51 local on December 27th, right on its scheduled time and location, the ship splashed down into the waters. 147 hours after blastoff, the Apollo 8 crew was back home.
1: I'd like to tell you that I flew it perfectly, because I was the world's best. I may still be the world's best pilot, but nevertheless, it was all on the autopilot.
0: Inside the cramped quarters of the command module, while waiting for the rescue crew, bobbing up and down in the middle of the ocean, once again, Frank Borman barfed.
1: This time I aimed at Lovell and Andrews because they were giving me a hard time.
0: Aboard the USS Yorktown, the three astronauts received a hero's welcome.
1: Stepping out on a carrier after a successful mission with all the work and effort that had gone into it, not just by the crew, but by all the Americans involved, was a very, very gratifying moment. I was almost overwhelmed with gratitude.
0: The New York Times celebrated the Apollo 8 mission as the most fantastic journey of all time. The Washington Evening Star said man's horizon now reaches to infinity.
1: It felt wonderful. We'd done the job. We were back on Earth. I was going to see my family in a few hours. I mean, it's a high point of your life, really.
0: The Apollo 8 journey proved man could make it to the moon. Minutes after arriving home, Frank Borman, who joined NASA to help America fight the Cold War, was getting congratulated by the President of the United States.
1: Well, I'd like to tell you, it made me feel wonderful and it was this and that and grand, but to be honest with you, I never thought a thing about it. I was extremely proud of the fact that we had done our job and the mission was successful, and we beat the Russian.
0: For their part, the Russians never reached the moon, and after their defeat in the space race, they stopped trying. The Soviets said they hoped Apollo 8 would open the door to more cooperation between them and the United States. That dream came true, and even today, Russian cosmonauts and Americans work side by side.
1: I think we contributed to winning the Cold War. I think that was an important factor in winning the Cold War.
0: The reading of Genesis would go down in lore, and the Pope himself later remarked, in that moment, the world had peace.
1: I think that had more impact than anything else. But how am I to know? I was on board. I wasn't, just from what I've read since.
0: Prior to Apollo 8's successful mission, Time magazine was going to name The Dissenter as its Men of the Year. But after the astronauts returned home, Bill Anders, Jim Lovell, and Frank Borman were given the honor instead.
1: And we got, of course, thousands of telegrams, but the only one I remember, to be honest with you, it said, "Congratulations, you saved 1968.
0: The following July,
7: it's one small step for man.
0: Neil Armstrong took mankind's first steps on the lunar surface.
7: One giant leap for mankind.
0: He did so in the Sea of Tranquility, an area Bill Anders photographed as a potential landing site on Apollo 8. Anders left NASA after the moon landing and held a variety of government jobs before moving into the private sector. He and his wife, Valerie, are now retired and live in Washington State. Jim Lovell was Neil Armstrong's backup on Apollo 11. Later, he was the commander of the ill-fated Apollo 13. It's said the navigational skills he honed under pressure during Apollo 8 helped save the lives of himself and his crew members on 13. Lovell never flew again after that, and for his service, he was awarded both the Congressional Space Medal of Honor and the Presidential Medal of Freedom. He and his wife Marilyn live near Chicago, near the science museum that now houses the command module from Apollo 8. The rumor around NASA was that Frank Borman was the first choice to be the first man to walk on the moon. And when Neil Armstrong was chosen instead, Frank was relieved. He didn't want to put Susan through the stresses of a longer and even harder mission.
1: Once we had done our job, I felt that we had done our job. And so I left.
0: And with his Cold War complete, Frank Borman went on to be the CEO of Eastern Airlines before retiring to a ranch in Montana. Still, the Apollo 8 mission is fresh on his mind.
1: When the astronauts, 400,000 Americans made it happen. The taxpayers made it happen. It was a wonderful demonstration of what this country can do when it finally pulls together in one direction, because it was one time where people were able to put the objective before everything else. The mission was more important to the people in Apollo and NASA than anything else.
0: And after a lifetime of watching his family sacrifice so he could serve his country, Frank is repaying the favor. 10 years ago, Susan was diagnosed with Alzheimer's. And every morning, Frank is by her side.
1: I can't tell you about love most. She just has been a wonderful partner and friend. She's the most unselfish person I've ever known in my life. I was very, very fortunate.
0: 50 years after Apollo 8, and 240,000 miles from the moon, Frank Borman has embarked on his final mission, his greatest one yet.
1: You hope for the best and trust in the Lord.

0: The veil between us and the Lord is thinnest when we're in our suffering. You know, this brain tumor that keeps coming back, craniopharyngioma you're born with. And when they diagnosed me, they gave me all of the different ways that I could deal with this tumor through, you know, these actions and prayer and exercise and just do everything I can. And the last two appointments with my physician, it shrunk. They don't shrink. They just don't. And it's, God gets all the glory. We're here by His grace and mercy. Our bodies are fragile but resilient, temporary. So we live our days joyfully. We live our days hopefully. We live our days faithfully. And in doing that, my goodness, it changes the world.
1: Get 40 days of praying for America, seeking the peace of the nation.
2: Sometimes when it comes to praying and reading the Word of God, we need someone or something to come alongside us and help guide us on a daily journey. And this booklet, 40 Days of Praying for America, serves as a tremendous guide.
1: 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CBN News, because truth matters.
3: What does it mean to actually believe God is your Father? And how should it change your faith and salvation? That's the focus of today's Faith and Culture. 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Welcome to Faith and Culture here on the CBN News channel. I'm your host, Trey Goins Phillips, and today we're joined by author Charles Martin. Charles, thanks for being here.
4: Hey, thanks for having me on. I'm grateful to you. Appreciate it.
3: Of course. You have a brand new book, The Reason for Jesus, Why Did God the Father Ransom You? And you've spent your career as a novelist, but it was an experience you had shifting your thinking about God as a father that led you not only to where you are in your faith journey, but also to ultimately why you wrote this book. So tell us a little bit about that experience and what your motivation was for writing this book now.
4: I'll be 57 this year. I've known the Lord a long time. That doesn't mean I've always obeyed Him, but I at least know better. And I know some of His word. This past, let's say January 1st of 25, I was sitting at the fire pit at our farm. And I felt like the Lord asked me a question. I felt like He tapped me on the shoulder. It wasn't audible, more like an impression, but it was a pretty strong impression. And I felt like He said, Charles, when you think of me, do you think of me as your father? And the question kind of surprised me. I would have told you yes, but I think you'll hear the truth of my answer and my answer. And my answer was this. It was, well, yes, Lord, you know that I do. Now, the Lord's not beating me up or browbeating me for calling Him Lord. Absolutely. That's who He is. That's how He names Himself. But I think He was wanting to take me to a place of deeper intimacy with Himself, kind of just bring me up in His lap a little bit. And so I spent the next 10 or 11 months kind of diving back into the words and ministry and life of Jesus. And what I realized, it kind of hit me like a sledgehammer, is that every time Jesus opens His mouth, He's talking about the Father. You can do this with any AI chat platform. Just plug in or ask Him, who does Jesus talk about the most? What word does He use the most? Take out and the, and it'll come back with Father. So I just... To me, it was a revelation that the Son constantly reveals the Father, and it made me question, it made me look at the meta-narrative of the gospel, and I began looking at what we in the church world, evangelical world, we tend to stop at salvation. We tend to look at the works that Jesus did, the shed blood of Jesus, the cross, setting the captives free, making propitiation, satisfying the wrath of God, securing for us an eternal redemption, all of those things. That's absolutely what He did. And I thank God that is what He did. But we have a tendency to stop there. We don't ask why He did it. And as I worked my way through the writing of this book, what I came to was the why is far more important. The reason for the what is the why. And that's what it led me to.
3: Mm-hmm. Well, about a quarter of children in the United States grow up without a father in the home, and that's something that struck me in reading through some of your writing and some of the books. So how can someone learn to have a biblical understanding, as you now do, of God as the Father if they've never seen it modeled for them in their own lives here on earth?
4: It's a great question. I wrestled with that one, too. And matter of fact, I was several months ago, I was preaching in my church, and I preached something similar to this, and a lady came up to me afterward, and she said, "Charles, I thank you for your words, but I have a tough time receiving them or believing them because my dad was not a good man, and he did things to me that a father should never do to a daughter, so I have a tough time hearing what you're saying." And I get it. I don't get it as much as she does or did, but I understand the pain. And my only response is that I know that in looking into and diving back into his word, this is where he wants to take me, and I believe it's where he wants to take us. And I, Charles Martin, can't lead anybody to the feet of the Father. Only the Holy Spirit can do that. So you'll notice a lot in the book, I spend a lot of time praying that the Holy Spirit would take people by the hand and take and draw them away from me and up into his lap, because I can only get people so far. I'm just Charles. So it sort of took the pressure off of me. It sort of gave me the freedom to feel like I don't have to do everything. I just have to share the story I feel like the Lord is sharing with me. And if he is who he says he is, and obviously I believe that he is, then he will be faithful to bring up his word, to bring about his word, and to bring people to his feet and up into his lap. And look, and this is the book, but the reason for Jesus is to return us to the Father.
3: Yeah.
4: It's the Father's heart for us that he return us to himself. So if he is who he says he is, then he'll do it. The question is, will we ask him?
3: Well, you write about your own father in the book, speaking about earthly relationships. So how has your relationship with your dad shaped how you see God as the Father?
4: My dad's been gone. He's with the Lord now. He's been gone 6 years, but I've been in a Bible study with a group of 12 men for over 20 years. And so I have some ministry in men's ministry, and I know a lot of men my age, and their story is not my story. Many of them have really deep father wounds that are very painful, and it's taken a lot of prayer and time and all of that to sort of walk them out of their own wounds. My dad was not that. I don't have some deep, you know, scar from my father that wounded me. So I love my dad. Every time I saw my father, my earthly dad, he would kiss me. My father kissed me 10,000 times. So when you read the story of the prodigal, and the prodigal returns home, it says the father runs to him and it says he kisses him. Well, that's actually not a great translation. A better translation is that he covered his face in kisses. It's not hard for me to receive that. On the flip side of that, though, I've seen in other men where it's really difficult. And again, I just have to say, here's what the word says. Here's who he says he is. Here's his heart for us. Here's his desire for us. Another thing I noticed was every time I pressed into who the Father is, he's always pointing to the Son. So everything I learned about the love of the Father, I see in and to and poured through the Son. It was just an amazing sort of transaction that every time I look to the Father, the Father's pointing to the Son. Every time I look to the Son, the Son's pointing to the Father. It's like they're trying to out honor one another.
3: Did becoming a father yourself, did that change your perspective or challenge your perspective maybe in how you understand who God is?
4: Sure. Like I'm 50, soon to be 57. I couldn't have written this when I was 27. I couldn't have written when I was 35. We have three boys, and I was 27 or 29 when the first of them was born. And so, yes, understanding my love of my children, even when they were, you know, rebelling or goofing off or doing something we told them not to do or whatever, it's even in that moment when I'm frustrated or mad at them for doing the thing, I still love them. So that did help me understand, obviously, the Father's heart for us. One of the things I learned in looking into when Jesus says the word Father, what he's actually saying in the Hebrew is Abba. And we've heard this, but if you study the word, it's a pretty delicate, intricate, layered word. Most of our understanding of the word Father comes from the Greek word pater. And pater is a description of what someone is. It's saying that person is a father. He might have a son or a daughter. But the word Abba actually includes, like intimate knowledge of that person. It's acknowledging that he is a father, but it's also saying I have some intimate knowledge of them. So Abba is much more, is much closer. Some people kind of relate it to the word daddy. I don't like the comparison because rooted in the word Abba is a willingness to obey the father. And sometimes when somebody says daddy, they have no intention of obeying their dad. So one of the things I felt like the Lord reminded me of when I was, when I finally tapped into the idea of Abba was back when our kids were young and Christy was nursing. Oftentimes it didn't, you know, in the middle of the night, the Charlie, Jontia Reeves would wake up and she'd try and nurse them. And it, you know, just for whatever reason, they weren't happy and it didn't work. And so she would come to me in the middle of the night with this kind of crazy look on her face and hand me this crying, screaming, pooping, peeing thing, you know, and say, here, you do something with him. And I'd strip him down and change his diaper. And then he'd go out on our sofa in the den. I'd take my shirt off and I'd just hold them, and invariably they'd kind of tuck their knees up, you know, like kids do, and sort of in like that little fetal ball. And, you know, a lot of us have done this where they just sort of sleep. And eventually they would turn their face or their nose into the nape of my neck. And I felt like when they could sense me and they could smell me, they would eventually go to sleep. And not all the time, but more often than not, it worked. And Christy would come out in the morning and she'd look at us asleep, or at least them asleep on the couch. And she'd say, I don't get it. How do you do that? And it was a cool sort of revelation when I started looking into the definitions of the word Abba. One of the layered definitions is I long for your scent. And I just felt like that's a beautiful way of the Father wanting to nuzzle us and grab us in his arms and kind of know us at an intimate level.
3: Yeah. Yeah, for sure. I think that paints a really powerful picture and image of the relationship that the Lord wants to have with his creation, which is the only thing created in his image is human beings. And he wants to have that intimate connection with us. Look, we're going to fit in a quick break. Everybody stick with us. We'll be right back with more Faith and Culture on the other side.
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14: 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But to say that there was no fear is telling a lie.
15: 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The minute the first shot is being fired, you're bent on completing your mission.
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3: Welcome back to Faith and Culture. We're talking with author Charles Martin about his new book, The Reason for Jesus. And Charles, you make the case in the book that salvation is not the end goal. It's something you referenced just a few minutes ago in our first segment, but it's actually a vehicle toward something. So what do you mean by that? Unpack that a little bit for us.
4: If you were drowning, if you were in the middle of the ocean and you were just you're only going to last as long as you could tread water. And sooner or later you get tired and you're about to go under. And someone comes along with a life jacket or a buoy or something, and they just pull up in a boat and they hand you a life preserver. Well, they've saved you from drowning in that moment, but have they really saved you? I would argue that probably until they lift you into the boat and deposit you somewhere on dry land, maybe in the arms of your loved ones, that you don't feel saved or you don't experience salvation from that until you're delivered from the water and you're taken somewhere. There's a destination other than the water. I think a lot of us, and look, it's not, maybe it's a function of communication. I also think it's a function of the enemy who wants to keep our eyes off of the destination, but the destination is and has always been the Father. He redeems not to just save us, but he redeems in order to reveal himself. The reason for our redemption is for him to, is so that he can reveal himself to us. I think we spend a lot of time in the church world talking about what Jesus does, and rightly so, when we should. And I'm not criticizing folks who sling the gospel and preach and talk about the shed blood of Jesus and what he did on the cross. I thank God for that. But I think sometimes we stop at the cross and we get people to surrender to the lordship of Jesus, which we should. But we sort of leave them standing there scratching their heads saying, what next? I don't think Jesus just saved us so we can check the box to escape hell, and so that he can park us on a cloud, feed us bonbons, teach us to sing Kumbaya, and shoot arrows at unsuspecting lovers. There's a destination, and the destination's name is the Father. So Jesus didn't just come here so that we don't have to spend eternity in hell. He came here because he knows something that we don't. And the thing that he knows, I landed on it in John 17. The Gospel of John is one of my favorites. When you get to John 13, Jesus strips himself like a servant, dresses himself as a servant, washes his buddies' feet. They have dinner. He has a conversation with them that lasts what we call about two chapters. In it, he talks a lot about the Father. And then we turn the page and we have what I think are some of the most beautiful recorded words in the history of the recorded word. And that's what we call the high priestly prayer, John 16 and 17. When you get to the end of John 17, Jesus says something which to me was a light bulb, like a nuclear bomb going off in my head. And that was, he says at the very end of John 17, he says, "Oh, righteous Father, I have made known to them your name." What name is that? I believe it's Abba. And then he says two little words that are really important. He says, "so that," and this is Jesus in his own words. He's telling us, "I did this so that this might happen." He says, "so that the love with which you have loved me might be in them and I in them." And when I read that, I thought to myself, Jesus just did everything that he did, or he's about to do in his own life and ministry. He's about to go to the cross, because he wants us to know the love of the Father. That must be some crazy kind of love.
3: Yeah. You know, years ago, I heard this comparison, and I think it's spot on. If you've seen the movie Elf, in it, Buddy learns that Santa is coming, and he says, "I know him." But the way that he says, "I know him," is somebody who's experienced being with Santa, not just, "I've heard of Santa." He actually knows Santa because he lived with him. He grew up around Santa. So you write in the book that there's a difference between knowing about God, just being aware of him, having heard of God, and actually knowing him experientially in a relationship. So explain the significance of the difference between those two things, because even the demons know theology, but they don't have a relationship.
4: Right. Actually, that's a good one. I wish I had thought of that one. And I remember the scene in Elf. It's a great scene. The way I kind of think about it is, there, many of us know about God, and we might even know what his word says, but knowing about God is like you and I going to some place where they have a bungee jump. Let's say it's on some bridge across the Grand Canyon, and you and I stand on the side of the mountain and we watch these giddy people with their GoPros walk out to the middle, get the little safety, you know, instruction, and then they wrap that little buckle seatbelt thing around their ankles, and they shuffle to the edge and they smile for the cameras, and they take the swan dive off the railing until the you know, the rubber band snaps, stretches their spine and snaps them back. It's one thing for you and I to stand there and go, I believe that rubber band or that bungee will hold me if I were to jump. It's another thing entirely for us to walk out onto the bridge, wrap it around our ankles, and take a Peter Pan off the railing. Those are two very different experiences. The latter is an experiential knowledge of the bungee jump. And that's what I believe the Father wants with us in terms of our trust in Him, our faith in Him, our even when, look, unbelief is something we all wrestle with to some varying degree. The writer of Hebrews says that an unbelieving heart is an evil heart. So I don't want one, and I don't want one for any of us. But the thing that we wrestle with and the thing that the enemy is constantly whispering in our ears are the lies about our Father. Is He good? Does He love you? Is He going to defend you? Is He going to let those bad things happen to you? And then when those bad things happen to you, does He really love you? Of course He doesn't. I mean, all of that stuff, he's constantly questioning the will of God, the work of God, the word of God. That's just what He is and who He does. He's just a liar. And so the battle for our hearts often rests or the pendulum in the battle for our hearts is often this thing called belief. And will I believe that He is good and that He loves me and that he really does care for me, even when my circumstances don't show it.
3: Yeah. Well, you also write in the book about hell, and you mentioned that just a minute ago, and you make the case that God isn't actively sending people to hell, but He leaves that choice up to us. So how can we reframe that question? Because I think it's often something that people struggle with, especially as they do get to know God more through reading His word. They struggle with that question about hell and what is ultimately happening with that. So help us reframe that a little bit in our minds.
4: One of the things I wrestled with is we don't spend a whole lot of time thinking about hell. We have this sort of foggy idea of some dude with a pitchfork, maybe some horns, maybe it's hot there. We think, well, I don't want to go there. Save me from that. So we look at the gospel as sort of our get out of jail free card sometimes. Well, look, the thief on the cross is one of the most beautiful examples in scripture of somebody who did nothing to earn salvation. What did he do? All he did was place his faith in Jesus. I love it. He's one of my favorite people. But just escaping all of that horror and terror and isolation and loneliness, that's not the beauty of the kingdom of heaven. The beauty of the kingdom of heaven is the presence of God the Father, which if you look at the meta narrative of scripture. Let's go back to the garden. We've sort of dumbed this down through flannel graphs and Sunday school and stuff, but what was lost in the garden? Primarily, there was a lot lost, but primarily what was lost was intimacy and relationship, perfect relationship with the Father. And ever since then, actually before the foundations of the world were set, God the Father put a rescue plan in place to return us to that place with Him.
3: Yeah. Yeah, absolutely. Well, everybody, stick with us. We have a few more minutes left on Faith and Culture. We'll be right back after this break.
13: It's satisfying to win games in the NFL, and I think ultimately knowing as a follower of Christ that our ultimate satisfaction comes from Christ. Football is an amazing game, but it's a terrible God. If we put all our identity in it, it'll let us down at times. And so continue to rely on Him. If it wasn't for Jesus, I wouldn't be where I am. I just thank God that I'm not where I was before. And I just think that's the process of sanctification is an ongoing thing. It's just an ongoing process of wanting to become more like Christ. Just like the word says, you know, if we draw near to God, he'll draw near to us. And when I start my day in the word and coming to work, I have a heavenly perspective in a way to impact somebody's life, to serve Him, to serve the kingdom. When adversity hits and it strikes in a game, it's easy to, you know, you can freak out and it could be something going wrong or something like that, but He really keeps me calm and steady throughout the game, day in and day out. That's the reason you're here, is to impact souls for the kingdom and to be a blessing to others.
0: The veil between us and the Lord is thinnest when we're in our suffering. You know, this brain tumor that keeps coming back, craniopharyngioma you're born with. And when they diagnosed me, they gave me all of the different ways that I could deal with this tumor through you know, these actions and prayer and exercise and just do everything I can. And the last two appointments with my physician, it shrunk. They don't shrink. They just don't. And it's, God gets all the glory. We're here by His grace and mercy. Our bodies are fragile but resilient, temporary. So we live our days joyfully. We live our days hopefully. We live our days faithfully. And in doing that, my goodness, it changes the world.
3: Welcome back to Faith and Culture here on the CBN News channel. We are joined by Charles Martin talking about his book, The Reason for Jesus. And Charles, if people take away just one thing from our conversation or from the book when they pick up a copy and read it, what do you hope that is?
4: My hope is that the Holy Spirit will take folks by the hand as they dive into this, and they will lead them to a deeper place of understanding and intimacy with the Father, and that he will silence the lies of the enemy. Paul prays in Ephesians 2, I think, 1 or 2. He says, I pray that the Father will give you the spirit of wisdom and revelation in the knowledge of Him. And I pray that. I pray that He just grabs people by the hand and wraps His arms around their necks and loves on them and just fathers them. That's become a part of my prayer lately as for people. And I don't, it sounds simple, but I think it's a strong, beautiful prayer. My prayer for a lot of people lately has been, Abba, would you please just father him or her today? I know that you are, and I know that you do, but will you somehow let them know that you are and help them receive you as father? Because I don't know what better thing to pray for them. I mean, that's what Jesus prayed in the garden, not my will, but yours. And it is the will of the Father to love us like sons and daughters.
3: Yeah. Well, for people who want to check out the book, but also just to check out some of the work that you do and your other writing, your other novels, where can they go for more information?
4: You can go to charlesmartinbooks.com, or you can bounce around on the 800-pound gorilla, which is Amazon. You can find me in both places.
3: Perfect. Well, the book is The Reason for Jesus, Why Did God the Father Ransom You? It's out everywhere on October 13th. Charles Martin, thanks for being here.
4: Thanks so much for having me. Take care.
3: All right, everybody, stick with us. We'll be right back to wrap up this week's episode.
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0: Israel has endured decades of sorrow, terror, and war, and still she stands. But today she remains surrounded by enemies determined to wipe her off the map. Right now, your support brings help to those in need and shares Israel's true story with a world that needs to hear it. This is your moment to comfort God's people and remind them they are not alone. Take action. Stand with Israel today.
1: We also had members who fought in the war to fight for the cause of liberty.
2: Making sure that army is staffed and supplied. He's able to identify British intelligence agents and send that information on to Washington. After they've served in the army, they look forward to a government which gives to bigotry no sanction, to persecution no assistance.
5: Washington's words are powerful because they express an idea of a world that's different from the one everybody grew up in.
6: This ideal of religious freedom is going to be part of the government, but is it really meant for everyone?
2: Is this going to be a place where you can be free to say what you want about God

0: On today's 700 Club Canada, Austin's friends come together to make a miracle happen. And God began working in Carter's heart, and he couldn't let go.
1: Welcome to 700 Club Canada. And on this Thanksgiving Day, we are truly grateful for all of you. Thank you for joining us.
0: Yeah, happy Thanksgiving. And for me, again, it's a constant reminder of the power of gratitude. And I have this little thing I say, gratitude is an attitude. And what I mean by that, especially when my kids were little and they were giving me attitude, I'd remind them, let's turn that thing around into gratitude. And I think that's by adding God into it. And again, if you really believe that God is good, you have lots to be thankful for today.
1: I think that that's a gift from God, asking us to be thankful in all things, because he knows that thanksgiving points us to him and relationship with him. And then we're like, we're so thankful for what God has done.
0: I love that. It lifts our eyes off the problem to the problem solver. Anyway, so express gratitude today in however way that comes naturally to you, to God. Well, now Austin was running out of options when he couldn't afford tuition. See how his friends stepped up and made a difference when he needed it the most.
2: My parents are missionaries. I grew up in India. Every 4 years, we'd come back to the States for a one-year furlough, but majority of my life was in India. As soon as I graduated high school, then I came straight to the university.
3: Growing up, I had six sisters. I'm the only boy, so it was a no-brainer to choose an all-guys dorm because it was like a bunch of brothers that I never had, living with 24/7. In community and just growing as men. I knew that money would always be an issue, and so that was a trust thing every semester. And then it came to my first semester junior year, and I was going to be an RA in the dorm I loved with all those guys, and throughout that process, we realized this is how much money we're short. I cried a few times, just bummed down about the situation. The reality was, if I didn't have that money that I needed, I was gone.
2: I could tell he was starting to get a little down during that week, and he was a part of the community. People knew that. He was an RA. He was recognized as someone who was a leader on campus, and so it would be taken away from the community for him to leave.
3: I was like, guys, unless money just appears out of nowhere in the next like 24 to 30 hours, then I can't go to school here.
2: And I was like, why not? Why not try? Like, we had a goal of 4,000. That's what I thought, you know, people will give. And so I set up the Facebook event and said, hey, let's try to raise us the funds, you know, try to put my faith to practice.
3: I told them, no, like, I don't want to ask people for money. I don't want to be in a spotlight as someone that they need to give to, you know? They just want to take no for an answer, really.
2: Within that first few hours of the night that we created the event, we had received $300 from students. The next day, I woke up and then I received $1,000. Before I knew, I was getting calls. People would find us as we go through our day, chip in, you know, loose change or whatever they had in their wallet.
3: And I kept saying, like, this is crazy, like, I don't deserve their money, and we still have so much more to raise, and how am I gonna get that much more by tomorrow morning?
2: At 3 o'clock, we had $3,000, and then I mentioned to Austin, I was like, Austin, look, like, we're gonna make it, we only have 1,000 left.
3: They wouldn't let me accept defeat, but I didn't wanna get my hopes up, so I just kinda stayed shut down.
2: By the end of the night, we counted it.
3: And we were sitting in my dorm room. We locked the door, we had checks, we had coins, like just a bunch of cash all over the place.
2: And within the 24 hours, we raised that 4,000. We had completed our goal or our mission to keep Austin at Biola.
3: I just sat there and I was just freaking out. Like, I had no idea what to think. Like, how do you even say thank you for stuff like that, you know?
2: I was super stoked. To be able to make a potential become a reality was very empowering to me. It made me feel like, hey, if I can do this, if I can make something that seems impossible, then what else can I do in life?
3: Regardless of what people had, they gave what they could in whatever way possible. It just showed me like how all these different pieces come together to help serve one another.
2: I've learned that it's critical to see opportunities wherever you go. I might not have been able to give my financial resources, but I was able to offer an idea which sparked the campus. You know, what's the next big thing that could change the world? Let's think outside the box. Let's try to make the impossible happen.
0: As I watched Austin's story with you, I took away so many things. I mean, the power of friendship, the power of generosity, the power of people working together to make what seemed impossible possible. But on this Thanksgiving Monday, maybe the greatest takeaway for me is the power of perspective. You see, Austin had a real problem. He couldn't afford his tuition, and he was about to lose something incredibly important to him. And isn't that how life can feel sometimes? I mean, the problems that are like, it's so big that it's all that we see. But the generosity of Austin's friends didn't just solve a problem. It actually revealed what was already around him. He had friends. He had community. He had people who loved him. There was more good in his life than his immediate problem allowed him to see. And maybe you need that reminder today. Whatever you're facing, it's real. It's painful. It can hurt. And I'm not asking you to pretend that it isn't. But don't let what is wrong cause you to miss everything that is good. 1 Chronicles 16:34 says, "Give thanks to the Lord, for he is good. His love endures forever." So today, could I challenge you? Just take a moment. Look around. What is good in your life right now? Who has God given you? How has he provided for you? Where have you experienced his goodness? Maybe take a moment and actually say those things out loud. Turn gratitude into a declaration of praise. And maybe we should do that together right now. Wherever you're at, begin to give thanks to God out loud. And so, God, I am so thankful for my family. I'm so thankful for my life, the gift of life. I'm so thankful for the church that I get to serve in. And I'm so thankful for this country. And although all those things are not perfect, God, in your providence and in your care, you've entrusted them to me. And I'm grateful that you are with me. Most of all, I'm grateful for salvation. In your mighty name, amen. If you need prayer today, I want to encourage you to call us at 855-759-0700 and ask for the resource Understanding Praise. Well, coming up, after visiting a struggling community, Carter knew he had to help. See how his idea for Thanksgiving food boxes brought his family together to serve others.
4: 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Give thanks to him and praise his name. 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

0: It was the summer of 2001. The Ranson family was making their way through Texas on vacation when Mom Jennifer noticed her 7-year-old son Carter was crying.
1: I looked back and I saw Carter, and he just had tears streaming down his face. And I'm like, Carter, are you okay? I mean, I thought the kids were fighting or something. I'd missed something. And he said, Mommy, we have to do something to help these hungry people. We have to do something.
0: The family had just passed through the small, destitute town of Deweyville.
1: God started working something in him and in his heart, and he would not let it go.
0: Back home after vacation, Carter called a meeting with his parents.
1: He started describing to us something that had to be a God idea. And so he goes, what I want to do is to make Thanksgiving food boxes and bring them to Deweyville.
0: So Carter came up with a plan. He sent a letter to everyone he knew asking for donations. He also worked for his dad in the family lighting business.
1: That year we took 25 food boxes to Deweyville. So when the people leave, they really have everything that it takes to have a wonderful Thanksgiving dinner, just like, you know, we would have at our home.
0: Carter put together food boxes for the next 3 years, but his plans came to a halt when Jennifer got a call from her husband, Tim.
1: He was like, Carter's sick, and he really has really bad diarrhea and is throwing up. When I got home, I came into the house, and Carter was in the restroom, and I went into the bathroom, and when I saw what was happening myself, it was very different. What I saw was just, I was like, something is not right, something is not right.
0: Jennifer and Tim rushed 10-year-old Carter to the emergency room. Several difficult days passed before doctors found out what was wrong.
1: They came in one day and they said that it was E. coli, and it was the worst type of E. coli that you could get. There's nothing you can do, you can't treat for E. coli, you have to just treat the symptoms that it produces. And so for over, I guess, a week and a half or so, Carter still was just violently ill all the time. We would just sit there and pray, and just pray that our little boy would be okay, that our little boy would walk out of that hospital.
0: After 2 weeks in the hospital, the Ransons became desperate.
1: It was literally several times an hour that we were dragging the IV pole into the bathroom and, you know, and helping him. And I mean, he was just so sick.
0: There was no relief for Carter, and he couldn't eat. Then the news got worse.
1: The first time the word fatal came out of the doctor's mouth, I couldn't believe it. I have no clue what else he said, because that's the only word that I heard.
0: Tim sent out an urgent email asking for prayer. That night, a group gathered at church to pray.
1: Those hundreds of people that loved God passionately joined their prayers with the other hundreds of

0: I'm like, what? I couldn't believe it. And I walked back into the hospital room with the Krispy Kreme donuts. And as I walked into that room, my little boy was back. And God had given us the miracle that we had prayed for.
1: 3 days later, the Ransons walked out of the hospital. Now 13, Carter has shown no side effects from the infection.
2: It revealed to me that there's a need. When I was in the hospital, I had very good health care. And I knew that the people all around the world that don't have that, and they're sicker than me. And so I feel like God wants me to help. God told me through E. coli that there's a real need in the world and that we needed help.
0: After Carter had E. coli, it was amazing what God did in his life. It was amazing to see the faith. It just was stretched so far when he was in the hospital. It was amazing to see just his passion for God and the things of God grow.
2: I definitely want to be a light, and I want people to see that Jesus lives in me, and I want to make a difference. And I definitely want to see that people see the love of God in me. God loves you, and that he definitely has a purpose for your life. And he is always with you through every dark spot, and he is always going to love you no matter what. There's nothing you can do to make God not love you.
3: In Matthew 25:35, Jesus reminds us that whenever we take care of the needs of others, we are literally serving him. It's easy to look at the great brokenness of our world and feel entirely helpless. And we often assume that responding to the needs of the poverty that we see requires vast resources, massive platforms, or years of professional experience. Yet this story reminds us that God rarely waits for the perfect credentials. He rarely waits for us to have it all figured out. He simply looks for the hearts that refuse to look away. When the Holy Spirit fuels our compassion, the feeling and the urgency to serve doesn't let us go. When we allow ourselves to be interrupted by the needs of others, God gives us the creative vision to act. And no one is too young or too ordinary to be a conduit of God's tangible love. When Carter fell very ill, prayer supported his family and brought healing to him, and God continued to use this circumstance to fuel more passion in his heart to want to do more to shine his light in the world. God uses our circumstances to help us see the world and make a difference. And 3 points that we can learn from this testimony are: 1, notice the need. Don't just look away from hardship. Listen to the prompting. When God starts working in us, we must refuse to let that compassion fade. And take action. A true God idea always moves from a quiet thought into a tangible act of love. Today, ask God to give you eyes to see what he sees. What breaks your heart that also breaks his? Don't dismiss that gentle nudge. Step out in faith, gather what you have, and watch how Jesus uses your obedience to bless the world. We invite you to call us for prayer at 855-759-0700 and ask for the pamphlet, The Fullness of God. Coming up, Thanksgiving is more than a meal around the table. Learn how gratitude can become a way of life, recognizing God's blessings every day.

Spend a minute with me. Happy Thanksgiving. So much to be thankful for. And as I spent some time thinking about what I would share with you all today, I was brought to 1 Thessalonians 5:18, where it says to give thanks in all circumstances. Listen, I realize Thanksgiving may not be that thankful for some of us. Some of us are missing loved ones. Some of us may be alone this Thanksgiving. Some of us may be wishing we were with family this Thanksgiving. Some of us may be going through things that are heavy, but we all have something to be thankful for. And God tells us to be thankful in all circumstances. Why? Because you and I have Jesus in our lives. We have Christ within us, and if we have Him, we have everything we need. And that's something to be very thankful for.

0: before. And so I want to share what my family does at Thanksgiving in hopes that it blesses you and perhaps becomes a tradition that you do in your family too. Whether we have a birthday or Christmas, and especially Thanksgiving, anyone that comes around the table, we go around from person to person, and each one shares what they are thankful for, who they are thankful for. And they go around the table and some share about someone at the table, some share about their family, some share about something intimate within their lives. But it changes the whole atmosphere as we rise in thanksgiving for what God has given us. And it's important because you know what? Life moves so quickly, right? All the things we want to tell people, we don't always have the opportunity to do. And so we do our best to be intentional and share it when we come together at Thanksgiving. Life is too short, and we don't want those things and those people not to know how we care about them and how they have impacted our lives. So try it at your table, in your room, in your living room, wherever you are. And if you're alone, try it. Call someone that you love and ask them, or share with them maybe first, what you're thankful for about them, and see what happens next. We all have something to be thankful for. Yes, this world can be heavy and we're all going through so many different things. But the one thing that is a constant that we all have is Christ is in the center of us. And so we are not shaken. And we are to be thankful in all things because He is faithful in all things. Amen. I pray this blesses you. I pray that you have an incredible Thanksgiving. And I pray that no matter what you're going through, that you remember that God is faithful in all things. It says, "Seek ye first the kingdom of God, and all these things shall be added unto you." Keep your eyes on Him. Thank Him in all circumstances, and watch what He does in and through your life. I know you will be blessed. God bless you. Happy Thanksgiving.
1: Welcome to part one of this four-part series on emotional health. For many of us, we're so busy doing life that we don't stop to think about our emotional health. Yet it's foundational to our spiritual growth and maturity. This series' goal is to increase your self-insight, not to identify and fix all your problems, recognizing that emotional growth is a lifelong journey, but to encourage you to take important steps forward in your emotional health. It's also to give you a sense of hope that change is possible, and you don't have to remain in bondage to your history, your habits, or your pain. Now, the first step to getting unstuck is to increase our self-awareness, not just of our external behavior, but especially of our internal world, our emotions, motivations, character, and the narratives we tell ourselves. Did you know that our successes and failures in life are rarely based on our expertise or how much we know? It's almost always rooted in the internal stuff, what I call heart matters. Yet it's often one of the most neglected parts of our lives. In our busyness, trying to juggle the multiple demands of life, self-awareness can just sometimes take a back seat. Dealing with heart issues takes a lot of character, humility, and willingness to suffer. And sadly, too many people choose never to do this work, often because of fear or pride or insecurity. But in fact, God has a lot to say about the heart. For example, in 1 Samuel 16:7, He says, "People look at the outward appearance, but the Lord looks at the heart." Often people are so busy simply surviving life that they forget really living requires some time reflecting on what we're actually doing with our lives. When we fail to look at our internal world or face our pain, we end up hitting a wall in our growth emotionally and spiritually. And so I've come to realize that we just cannot attain spiritual maturity if we ignore our emotional health or are in denial of the truth of our inner world. Denial is our unhealthy way of escaping the pain and conflict in our lives. Its goal is self-preservation. It prevents us from stepping into the fullness of the life God is calling us to. But let me ask you, are you feeling stuck? Do you ever find yourself repeating the same old patterns of responding to others, no matter how many times you vow to react differently? Do you ever find yourself struggling with negative feelings towards others, especially when they seem to know how to push your buttons? You ever find yourself unable to break free from addictions, whether it's to alcohol or work or food or even the approval of others, no matter how many times you pray and confess? When we choose to turn our lives over to Jesus and make Him the Lord of our lives, it's absolutely the best, most important decision we'll ever make. But many of us mistakenly believe that once we take that step, somehow our lives will miraculously be healed of all of our brokenness. But in reality, growing in our faith and our character is very much rooted in working through our brokenness, trusting God in the midst of great pain, and believing in His promises that He will use our pain for a good purpose in our life. So as you watch the rest of this series, I want you to remember three key principles of growth and maturity. Number one, be teachable. And by that I mean be willing to examine your failures and be willing to admit your mistakes. Be willing to grow to become the best version of yourself. And number two, build relationships. We're all wired to need relationship. Connection is when you feel heard, accepted and valued, and when you can offer the same to others. Research shows that those who are connected in healthy relationships, they live longer, they're happier and healthier, and they can handle more stress. So don't do it alone. And number three, risk vulnerability. People don't expect you to be perfect. They're much more drawn to people who are authentic. Truly great impact only happens when you present your authentic, imperfect selves to the world and you allow yourself to live from your humanity and honest struggle. So take down your walls and remove your masks. As a recovered people pleaser, I know what it's like to wear a multitude of masks, depending on what others want from me. Aren't you tired of pretending? Let's all spur each other on to be authentic.
2: I don't know if you've heard, but we are building a new studio. And I'm so excited about this because this new studio will mean greater ministry across Canada. But the truth is, we can't make this vision a reality without your help. And so I want to ask you personally today, would you prayerfully consider making a gift toward completing this new studio? 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And boy, does our nation need that right now. And this is more than just building something. It's about investing in a platform for ministry that can impact lives for years to come. So would you join us? 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And so, if you're ready to make your gift today, you can visit 700club.ca or you can call us at 855-759-0700. And thank you in advance for standing with us and helping us build for the future.
3: Well, Shereen, this is super exciting. We are standing in the future home of the 700 Club Canada studio. And I know right now it looks like wires and construction and painting, but I see something greater. I honestly believe that God is building His kingdom here in Canada.
4: It is about people and about homes and families and communities that are going to be impacted by the love of Jesus.
3: Our nation needs Jesus, and this is an opportunity for that message to be clearly heard through our media, storytelling, but also through our partner ministries, those great ministries that are on the front lines doing great work in our nation, also our children's resource, Superbook, and of course, our prayer and ministry center 24/7, where people can receive prayer. And so this is more than just a physical space. It is a spiritual space for God's work to be done.
4: And He's gonna do amazing things.
3: I honestly see possibility, opportunity for the gospel to reach many, many people. Let's do this together.
2: I'd just like to take a quick moment to remind you of the CBN Family app. It really is an amazing resource where you can find 700 Club Canada, Superbook, and so many other resources. So yeah, download that today and have access to these inspiring and encouraging resources for you on this Thanksgiving Day.
5: And you know, on this Thanksgiving Day, I'm very grateful for that app because, you know, when you've missed some shows or you're just needing a moment of encouragement, it is so good to be able to have access to that and have that encourage your walk with the Lord.
2: Yeah, I agree. And today is Thanksgiving. And so, I don't know, we have a practice in our family where we take a moment to truly be thankful and say things out loud. And so I'd actually like to lean into that. And so I, today, Shereen, I'm thankful for God. And I know that can be cliche, but I mean it. He saved me. He's healed me. He's leading me in a life that is so powerful and rich. I'm thankful for my family. I'm thankful for those who work behind the cameras. You don't see them, our producers, our technicians, our camera operators, all those who help us make this happen so we can be with you. But I am truly thankful for you today too. And I don't know where you're at, but I do know that God has something amazing for you. So thank you for inviting us into your space on this Thanksgiving Day.
5: And Bill, I'm thankful for all of those things as well. And I'm also thankful for hard times, because it's in those times that I've been able to see God work things out in my life that I could never have done on my own. And it's brought me into a relationship with Him of trust and greater trust. So God uses every circumstance in our lives.
2: I love it. That's an attitude of gratitude. And speaking of gratitude, thank you for sending in your comments. We appreciate each and every one of you. Tina said, I'm grateful for your prayer line and for all the prayers. Thank you, Tina.
5: And Audrey says, my husband and I continue to receive God's word through your wonderful program. It definitely brings healing along with God's protection. Thank you for your comments. We're so blessed to be able to serve you in that way.
2: Our power verse today is 1 Chronicles 16:34. Give thanks to the Lord, for He is good. His love endures forever. And so go with thanksgiving. Know that God is for you. Thanks for watching today.
6: To contact us, visit 700club.ca.

0: I got out of my patrol car and I slip.
1: I went from having a promising career as a neuroscientist to having a medical death sentence.
2: Are miracles real? Do they happen today? Let's investigate.
3: This movie is life-changing.
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5: Thought-provoking.
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3: I brought my 13-year-old daughter, and she loved it.
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3: Well, I think everyone should see this movie.
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0: I'm pastor 32 years, and I missed my church. When Russia occupied territory, Ukrainian army, they told me, pastor, you must run away from city because Russia, they have a target. They want to kill me in my church.
1: All across Russian-occupied Ukraine, soldiers are shutting down places of worship.
2: Росіяни були практично у всіх церквах. 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
3: Russian forces are closing churches and persecuting Christians.
4: In Russia, church is a political instrument. In Ukraine, it's not the same. Today, many churches are destroyed. And they are destroyed not by accident.
5: Russian said, because I am evangelical Christian, he have to cast out demons. They started torturing me.
0: This battle in Ukraine, it's about religion, freedom, and we must stop them.

0: Go, Viv!
1: My name is Colby Barrett. I'm a Christian living in Telluride, Colorado with my wife and four kids. A friend of mine called and said, hey, do you want to go to Ukraine? And I said, absolutely not. There's a war there. I don't have any connection whatsoever to Ukraine. But we were hearing stories about Christians that were being persecuted, churches that were being shut down. I needed to understand what was really happening. We started doing a little bit of research. There were 630 churches destroyed, 48 pastors and other faith leaders killed, countless others tortured or forcibly deported. It didn't seem believable. I felt called to come help here, and I quickly learned I wasn't the only American who felt this calling.
2: We thank you for this church. We thank you for the leadership. My name is Carl Algren. I'm a former youth pastor from Tulsa, Oklahoma. I've done mission work literally all over the world, and yet I immediately felt a calling to Ukraine. It really started literally the first few days of the full-scale invasion on February 24, 2022.
3: The months-long buildup of Russian troops on the border with Ukraine has turned now into an invasion. Ukraine under attack.
2: I knew something was desperately wrong, and I realized that, okay, if I'm going to really do something about this, I need to come here.
4: Three.
5: Take your shoes off, buddy.
6: Oh,
7: my name is Christian Hickey. Right before Russia invaded Ukraine, God started pressing on my heart, massaging my heart, and I went to him in prayer, like, okay, God, I know this is from you. What are you wanting me to do? And he really put on, I'm now calling you into ministry. An American who was far removed from the war may not think it matters who wins or loses in Ukraine. That's not what it's about. It's about real Christians losing their lives. And if we could somehow bring peace to that, then we should do it.
1: We come from different backgrounds, but our faith unites us, driving us to bring aid to those in need and to share their stories with the world.

0: So these are all audio Bibles. I distribute these all to chaplains and then also right to the soldier on the front line, wherever they're at. I want to give these soldiers the same opportunity that somebody gave to me a long time ago. And that was grace and truth through Jesus and the peace that comes along with that. My first one was a United States Marine. I learned a lot of how to take a bunch of individuals and conform them into a team. And then after that, I became a deputy sheriff, a police officer, and then I decided to be a Green Beret. God uses our past seasons to conduct what he has for us in the season that you're in. My mission in Ukraine is not only to provide ministry to those in need, but also to share the skills I've gained through years of service. And that can involve anyone, man, woman, or child, because this war impacts everyone.
1: I'm here not acting on the behalf of my government.
2: Але я тут не через те, що Америка мене послала.
1: I'm here because I'm a Christian.
2: Я тут через те, що я вірую.
1: I'm just like you.
2: Я так само, як ви тут.
1: I want to help.
2: Я хочу допомогти.
1: Alleluia. So we'll take our tourniquet and we're going to open it up.
2: Давайте відкрили.
1: Apply the Velcro. And I want you to give it a couple of good cranks.
2: І постарайтесь.
1: You should lose your pulse here.
2: Ви маєте потеряти пульс.
1: Go ahead and take it off. Alleluia, alleluia, alleluia.
3: God has called on me to walk out my faith. Starting here in Kyiv, the plan is to head towards the front lines and help those in need. To do this, my friend Tim will be joining to translate and help preach the gospel.
4: As Christian and Tim set out from Kyiv, Carl and I began our journey in Ukraine, heading towards Slovyansk. While at first glance everything seemed untouched by nearly 3 years of war, our journeys will lead us into Ukraine's most devastated and perilous regions, where believers have endured profound suffering.
5: Oh, you got it. Okay.
6: You're ready.
5: Okay. Yeah. Yeah.
6: Okay, I can see you.
5: So this is the wrong way, but I can turn around, I think. Yeah.
7: That's kind of that's the story of our trip, right?
8: In 100 meters, turn right.
4: We came in last night. There was an air raid alert, and we were at dinner. And the Ukrainian film crew just kept eating dinner. The Americans all alerted, looked around, looked for people's reaction. It turns out a glide bomb exploded into a nearby apartment building. Seeing the Ukrainian response to this continued terrorism that Russia is waging against them is remarkable to see. For Americans, it's so hard to understand why in 2025 would Russia, which is a self-described Christian nation, be targeting evangelicals in Ukraine? Carl and I began talking with believers to try and find out that answer. Our first stop was an old Soviet palace of culture that had been turned into a Protestant church.
7: Oh. Wow. Wow. This is incredible.
5: How different is it as a church leader before the war and now?
9: Риск умеренный, а коли війна, ведь ми ж можемо, от ми зараз з вами тут, воно ж може прилетіти. Я знаю постройки, були, їх не стало.
10: Level of risk is increased dramatically. Before that, there was moderate risk, like 2014 to 2022, it was moderate risk. But now, even we are staying here, and the bomb can land here anytime.
5: Has this church been hit at all?
10: There was shelling 50 meters from the church, and all the windows from that side were destroyed. Mm.
4: In Slovyansk, we learned that Russia's targeting of Christians had been going on since 2014.
9: Скільки людей зараз страждає на Україні? 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

0: Господи, Боже наш, тато наш любий.
1: Being there with this pastor that had lost sons to the Russians, the gravity of that washed over me. Sadly, it wasn't the only story we would hear in Ukraine of Christians being tortured or murdered for their faith. 20 miles from the front lines, we met Victor.
2: I was serving as a volunteer, evacuating people from Lugansk on the east of Ukraine, which has been occupied. And I saved 37 people. Most of them were children and women. On August of 2014, Russians stopped me on the road and captured me. I had a few people in my cell in that basement who was imprisoned with me, and I was praying with them just 3 times per day. One of their priests heard that, and he said, because I am an evangelical Christian, he have to cast out demons from me.
3: The Russian Orthodox Church is effectively a part of Russian state efforts, part of Russian mechanism of aggression. They condemn values of freedom. They condemn values of free speech. They think that all the world should live under the example of Russia, and it is a part of the so-called Russian world. The whole concept of Russia that should be expanding, depriving freedom of its neighbors and getting back the Soviet Union.
4: Где заканчивается граница России?
5: Граница России заканчивается через Берингов пролив с США.
4: Граница России нигде не заканчивается.
6: Russian Orthodox Church declared holy war against West, against America, but especially against Ukraine. The best image of this holy war fake, it's a big ballistic intercontinental missile. A Russian Orthodox priest, blessed by cross and holy water. It's like Jesus said, demons sometimes want to look like angels of light.
2: The priest, he asked me to kiss the cross in the hand, and after that, they tased me with electricity and they hit me with baseball bats, with hands, with legs, and they were simulating shooting at me as well.
1: I was moved by Victor's defiance, but I would soon learn that the kind of persecution he suffered was all too common among Ukrainian Christians. Since its full-scale invasion in 2022, Russia's persecution of Ukrainian Christians has intensified, with believers facing harassment, torture, forced deportation, and murder.
7: Russia first occupied the southern Ukrainian city of Melitopol in early March 2022. Russian secret services have since targeted the churches and their pastors and congregants.
8: Already during summer 22, I felt that we need to be prepared. Melitopol was occupied and churches and tried to continue their ministry. They tried to blackmail us and threaten us.
9: Russian forces broadcast the search on state-controlled television in a ham-fisted attempt to portray an armed resistance cell.
8: It was September 11th during worship service. About 15, 20 well-equipped soldiers came to church. They stopped worship service. They arrested ministers. All people were fingerprinted and checked documents. A girl accused being a Ukrainian spy, she was charged 20 years for terroristic attack. They were very cruel, and they forced us to leave the city.
1: Reverend Britson told of a nearby church where Russians had cut down the cross and raised their flag instead. Once a place of worship, it now hosts cultural events and citizenship ceremonies. In occupied Ukraine, Russia is trying to replace God with the Russian state.
10: What are we looking at here?
8: Our church has a pretty interesting story. It was organized in 1910. During Stalin's terror, this building was taken up by their authority and leaders of the church were killed. We found in archives some documents which show what they were accused for. Those people were accused being German spies, because it was before Second World War. Here we are accused to be American spies. And if we compare these words, it's almost the same. And it's not only our church, it's Word of Life Church, this Greek Catholic Church. They just copy everything.
1: As I spoke with more Ukrainians, I learned that politicizing and prosecuting Christians is nothing new for the Russian state. In fact, it's the exact playbook they have used for centuries. We met an American missionary who moved to Kyiv over 2 decades ago that told us more.
11: There's always been a bit of a suspicion about evangelicals. The rumors are that evangelicals are basically aligned with the CIA. And so I, as a missionary here, am basically an agent with the CIA. I never get invited to the meetings, and I still haven't gotten a paycheck yet. I'm still waiting for that.
6: Right now, more than 3,000 evangelical churches is closed. Many of them was exposed. Many churches was created like military bases.
12: Це близьке до того, що було в радянський час, але сюди треба ще додати великий рівень насильства і великий рівень просто зневаги до гідності людини.
11: We have pastors and deacons being captured and taken, killed.
13: In Kherson, at least 10 are dead and 58 injured in a strike on Christmas Eve.
14: Попіль Вівара – це перша автівка, яка була от попала під обстріл такий. 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
1: Why does Russia hate evangelical Christians?
6: They're afraid. Our churches never want to be under government, under communistic party, under KGB, under regime. We have just one leader, it's Jesus Christ.
1: Ukraine is known as the Bible Belt of Europe. You see gatherings of Christians here unlike anything else on the continent.
6: Ukraine, it's not just breadbasket by agriculture, it's also spiritual breadbasket for this part of the world.
11: This is kind of the foundation of Orthodoxy in the Slavic areas. The Russian Orthodox would come from here, Ukrainian Orthodox, different churches, and it's had a profound influence on the rest of the world.
1: I learned that for centuries, Ukraine has been key to spreading Christianity, with the Dnipro River and Kyiv serving as a route for missionaries and a sacred site for baptisms. I was beginning to realize Russia's attack on Ukraine wasn't just about some regional conflict on the other side of the world. It was an attack on religious freedom and believers everywhere.
2: Was to stay strong. In the beginning of full invasion, I became a military chaplain. And last year, I decided to join army because I was tired. I was tired of their crimes, Russian crimes. This is my position.
1: Yeah.
2: And today I'm going back here after this interview.
1: So you're heading back to this,
2: wow, yes,
1: this, to
2: this place, yes. It's very harsh.
10: Yeah.
2: Very. So please pray about us. We want to stay safe. We want to do our job. Turn back.
1: Pray for your safety and your units. Okay.
2: I want a job, please.
10: I know.
2: But now I feel myself that I need someone to serve me.
10: That's why I'm here. It's one reason I'm here, seriously. Yeah.
2: Because when you are inside, it's very difficult to,
10: yeah,
2: to stay strong.
10: Yes. Well, you know, you can call me or text me anytime. Okay, I mean that. Don't worry about the time, all right?
2: No problem.
10: Okay.
2: Sounds good.
10: Yes.
9: People have seen things in this war. People have experienced things in this war. And they ask the question, how did that happen? And so they have questions. It just creates a huge open door. You went from a government that did not have a chaplaincy to now a government that has a national holiday for chaplains because they realize that Christianity is real, faith is real, and there's something to it so much that we're going to recognize that and support that. And so Christians are flourishing in Ukraine. We came up to Kharkiv and got to meet with a group of chaplains. These are older men in their lives, have stepped out in faith as Christians to somehow support these soldiers. As a chaplain.
15: Yeah, come along.
9: You risk everything for your soldiers.
15: Ви ризикуєте абсолютно всім ради цих солдатів.
9: And you are also on the front line.
15: І ми теж на тому ж самому передку.
9: And I'm not talking about a physical front line. We are fighting against spiritual wickedness in high places. You are the first line of defense for that soldier. As chaplains, you're going to have hard questions. Is there a God? How did this guy let this little girl die? Every answer.
15: Всі відповіді.
9: It comes from God's word.
15: Всі відповіді, які вам треба дати.
9: You rely on that to answer the question. You will never be wrong. When it gets down to it, there's something else the devil uses against us. I'll tell you, it's fear. I've been a United States Marine, been a Special Forces Green Beret. I never met fear until I came to Ukraine. The devil knew exactly how to attack me.

0: dangerous. Okay? It's really dangerous.
1: Wow. Gennady, how many rockets? You know?
2: I think one. Добрый день. Це два дні тому, да?
3: Четвер, 7 числа.
2: Загинув, що ж, люди.
3: Ой, господи.
1: Вау.
2: More than 10 people was killed here some days ago. And even 1.5 year old boy. They told for all world, we are saver, we save Ukrainian people. I can't hear it when somebody told me, Mr. Putin, he's pro-Christian, pro-family guy.
4: He cannot be pro-family and kill families at the same time.
2: We will have special prey.
1: Wow.
2: They destroyed thousands of churches everywhere. I want to show you something. Front line is there. And all right side to Zaporozhye. The road to Mariupol closed a little bit there. The road to my home.
1: You said all the children are gone from here.
2: Yeah. Nobody told them they must evacuate. I tell you must do it immediately. The Russian tanks there, they start shooting immediately. Praise the Lord, we evacuate them. Many thousand. Christian.
0: Da.
2: You need have special pray here.
0: Okay.
2: This place.
0: I'll pray right now.
2: Yeah.
0: Lord, I pray for protection over this city. I pray for the protection of the soldiers who are defending the city. Lord, I pray that you just put a revelation right here in this city that is so bright that it can shine from here to Kyiv, knowing that this is Ukrainian soil. They need your light. They need your protection. And I pray that through that, many will come to know you. In Jesus' name, amen.
2: I must use my black glasses. This is because when I start talking about my city, I have problem with my eyes.

0: Right now, Russian soldiers sleep inside my children's bedroom. 11 my children in front line now. 6 my sons wounded. 1 of my daughter killed. Russian tanks killed my daughter inside my city. In the center of my city, under the theater, was nearly 1,000 women and children. And nearly the theater, people write children, huge letters. You can see this from space. But Russia sent 2 huge airborne directly to this biggest shelter in my city. And they killed nearly 1,000 children and women there. Russian army told for my country, we are the savers. We came to Ukraine for save you. They killed us, they tortured, they raped, they destroyed everything, and they tell, we are the saber. We will stop them. We will fight it. We never give up.
1: More than 80% of Ukraine is controlled by the Ukrainians. In these cities, life can seem normal. People go to work, they go to school, they go to church, but the realities of the war can intrude at any time. 500 miles from the front lines, we met Yaroslav, just days after he had endured the loss most of us could not bear.

0: I left the day that she was born. You know, I love this girl already. She's smiling. Here she's just, you know, 10 days old, and she's already got this big smile on her face. I look at the people, and I don't see a lot of smiles on their faces, because I know the heaviness of this war is really weighing them down. Children under Russian occupation have been taken away. I can't even imagine losing a child. I want them to have the same freedom, just like my little grandchildren.
1: I'm Christian, and
2: I know that God has a plan for Ukraine to unite us in these circumstances. Mm-hmm.
3: Yeah.
2: And to grow us as a strong Christian.
3: Yes.
4: Yeah.
2: Yeah. I believe this.
3: Yeah.
4: Wow. All right, let's pray. Heavenly Father, we are, we come before you humbly. We thank you for the opportunity to serve you. We pray for those children that have not been brought back home, that you would bring them home safely.
3: By 2025, Russia's birth rate had fallen to its lowest level in 25 years and was still dropping. The year of the full-scale invasion, only 1.3 million babies were born, while more than 500,000 pregnancies ended in abortion. To bolster their population, Russia abducted more than 19,000 Ukrainian children, assigned them Russian citizenship, and created numerous barriers to prevent their reunification with their families in Ukraine.
1: We clearly understand now Putin's strategy. Annihilate Ukrainian identity. Totally destroyed and killed us. But they cannot do it openly. That's why their strategy is forcible abduction of these children. They move them to Russia territory or an occupied territory. They killed a lot of parents and a lot of children, now orphans in Russian orphanages or in Russian families. You must go to Russian school. You must receive Russian passport. You must swear to Putin and the Russian Empire. If you don't, you will be tortured as a child. We have a story of one orphan. He was 16 when Russia occupied his village.
5: Коли вже почалась війна, спочатку нам вже взагалі дуже страшно було, бо наше село було з самого початку окуповане. 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
1: He've been 4 times in the solitary confinement and maybe 15 days there without windows or any connection, and he had a lack of food there.
6: Ми також знаємо, що вони намагалися вам пігулки якісь давати, але ви їх не...
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1: Russian plan is militarize these children, instill hatred to not only against Ukraine, but against whole the West. Prepare them to the next stage of war with the West, with United States. This war not about territories. This war about innocent children. How they are suffering every day in Russia and occupied territories. How they've been tortured. We have to return childhood to our children.

0: Russia's continued abductions of children out of Ukraine is just one of many stories not being heard around the world, because Russia is extremely good at making propaganda, flipping the narrative to paint Ukraine as the aggressor, the oppressor of religion, and the source of global chaos. And they're telling,
1: actually, Ukraine's persecuting Christians. Ukraine is taking over monasteries or jailing priests.
0: Alarmingly, some influential Americans amplify these falsehoods, giving them undue credibility.
2: There are more than 200 different countries in the world, and nobody can know about all these countries all of the time. So Americans decide to trust certain voices. Many of the voices that evangelicals trust are saying Russia is the good guy, Ukraine is the bad guy, or at the very least, they're both so bad that they simply need to be told to stop whatever it is that they're doing.
3: I first heard Tucker Carlson say that Zelensky's persecuting Christians at like the end of 22
4: in Christian churches in the United States. Will a single Christian leader say anything to them about this? You are funding the destruction of Christianity in Ukraine?
3: I live in Kyiv. That's not happening.
5: I hate the certain political persons who are spreading misinformation about Ukraine and the funding and what America's, you know, wasting their money.
6: I love Tucker Carlson. I'm a conservative. He's practical. Right? He's real. However, he's got some things that are not true. Ukraine is not persecuting Christians, just the opposite.
3: Like all good propaganda, there's a kernel of truth. There's the Ukrainian Orthodox Church, which is the branch of the Russian Orthodox Church inside Ukraine. These clergy reported to the Russian Orthodox Patriarch Kirill in Moscow all their lives. And after 3 years, the Ukrainian Orthodox Church has taken none of the formal steps required in the Orthodox religion to separate themselves from the Russian Orthodox Church. There's about 100 clergy from the Ukrainian Orthodox Church that are on trial for things ranging from preaching surrender to targeting artillery for the Russians.
7: I became a priest in 1994. And it was Ukrainian church in unity with Moscow Patriarchate. I always had a question, why should we be united with Moscow? For them, any church, it's instrument for their Kremlin politics.

When we were in Ukraine, we went 2,000 miles. We did the entire length of the front lines. We could hear artillery. The cities we were in were bombed when we were there. The thing that was even harder was just these heartbreaking stories that we were hearing. Every night of filming, I cried. Amidst all this sadness, our Christian brothers and sisters over there, they didn't show up with fear. They showed up with love and resilience, with defiance, and a passion for freedom and a passion for Jesus. Their faith filled me the whole time I was over there. And I couldn't shake the feeling that this was a Valley Forge moment for global Christianity. Would we stand with our brothers and sisters in Europe's Bible Belt or abandon them to suffer alone? I hope anyone who hears these stories will be moved to take action.

My name is Colby Barrett, and I'm the producer of the movie you just watched. If, like me, you were moved by the stories you heard, you might be wondering what you can do to help. I would ask you to go to our website, faithundersiege.com, to learn more. First and foremost, pray. Pray that the more than 19,546 children that Russia has abducted from Ukraine will be returned. Pray for the more than 2.5 million Christians living in fear in the Russian-occupied territories, that they can escape being tortured and murdered for their faith and someday be able to worship freely. And pray for a just and lasting peace in Ukraine, a peace that would allow Ukrainians to feel safe and secure to rebuild their homes, their schools, their churches, and their lives. Next, spread the word. 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On our website, click on Host a Screening. There you'll be given access to the film, bonus material, discussion guide, and a prayer guide that can help you put together an amazing event. And because this movie is a nonprofit venture, everything's absolutely free. Thank you, and God bless.

0: And welcome to this special edition of Studio 5. We're on the road this week in Music City, Nashville, Tennessee, home to the Museum of Christian and Gospel Music, as well as the 2026 Dove Awards. We're here to chat with some of the nominees.
1: In the mighty name of Jesus, I pray.
0: Recording artist Hope Darce shares the story behind Mighty Name of Jesus.
2: I'd really love to write a song that felt like a prayer for all the people that I know are walking out what I've been walking out for the last couple of years.
1: He's a forgiving God.
0: SEU Worship reflects on their musical journey.
3: As the song started coming together, we were just like, oh no, this is like a very significant like worship project.
0: And it's a God thing for Chosen Road.
4: And that's the way that it's been the entire 17 years. It's just kind of like, all right, here we are. God, use us however you want to use us.
0: And we begin with Hope Darce, the singer, songwriter, and worship leader made a splash on the music scene some years ago with the single Peace Be Still. She's up for two Dove Awards this year.
1: I

0: So where were you this year when you learned you have two Dove nominations?
1: I think I was at home. I don't think I was doing anything. Actually, I didn't even know what happened until my phone started blowing up.
2: Your blood declares that I am free.
1: I was probably more thinking about, did I fill out that homecoming form? Did I fill out the senior picture form? That's where my head's been. So I was very surprised.
2: In the mighty name of Jesus, I pray.
0: What does the recognition like this mean to you?
1: I don't know. For me, it's felt like, oh, that means that this song has reached a number of people to the point that this song has connected with them on a really personal level. And it's gone further than I could have ever imagined or ever dreamed or even planned. And I think that that makes you kind of sit back as I think both like a steward of songs, a steward of the artistry that I'm doing in the season, and you go, oh, there's fruit. I don't know. It just feels like something that I can look at and say, thank you, Lord, for letting me see that the constant willingness to show up and do the thing that you've asked me to do is fruitful in other people's lives because you didn't have to.
2: By the blood of Jesus Christ, in the mighty name of Jesus.
0: So it's Mighty Name of Jesus, Song of the Year, Worship Recorded Song of the Year. What's the story behind how
1: The
0: this
1: song.
0: song comes to hope?
1: Yes. Oh my goodness. So my oldest daughter had a really long health journey with her knee. And then along the way, she had another health complication completely separate. And so I'd really love to write a song that felt like a prayer for all the people that I know are walking out what I've been walking out for the last couple of years. They're praying for something, they're not seeing it happening the way they want it to or when they want it to, but they know to keep holding on to the promises of God. They know to keep declaring God's scripture over their life, over their situation, over their family member. But maybe they just feel tired. They don't know what to say. They don't know what to pray anymore. They're like, I've prayed this thing a 50 million different ways. And I was like, what if we had a song? And that was it. It was like that was the heart behind it.
2: It's in the mind.
0: Do you remember the first time that you saw the power of God's word in your music touching somebody?
1: Yeah, it's funny. The first time I ever saw it was with my first song that came out as an artist was Peace Be Still. I did not think that was a good song. Tells you what I know.
0: Certified gold. And you didn't think it was a good song.
1: I did. I was like, those pieces are hard to sing. I don't know. This doesn't feel like a church song. Like, I just was like, I don't know.

I walked into church and a different worship leader was singing it. And I stood in the back of the room and I watched what was happening in the room. And I was watching people cry and weep and have a moment with the Lord. And suddenly I was like, hold on. I haven't been seeing this through a spiritual lens. I've really been seeing this through such a fleshly lens of like, I don't know if I like that song. Instead of going like, but God, do you want to use that song? That was the first time I really saw that. And I do think it marked something in me as a songwriter that I felt really compelled to make sure that when I was writing songs, they were riding the tension of like what we all really walk through. Mm-hmm. But full of the promises of God and the hope of Jesus. You speak peace. Little by little, that just opened doors. And all of a sudden, a couple of years later, this, you know, just average stay-at-home mom found herself in rooms she had no business being in, but the Lord had assigned for me to be there. And so ever since, I've just been trying to be faithful to do it as well as I can and honor God as well as I can, just like I was when I was doing laundry and making meals and I wasn't doing any of this.

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0: And welcome back to this Dove Award special of Studio 5. Next up is SEU Worship. They're nominated for 2 awards, including Best New Artist, although they've been on the scene for more than a dozen years.

0: how much of what we're seeing and experiencing in your music ministry is reflective of the campus? Because I'm thinking what you're putting out to the world is amazing, mm-hmm. but what's campus life like?
1: Yeah.
2: I mean, campus is really similar to what we get to see, especially this last album. Our goal was to record it throughout different sections of the semester to really and capture what culture is like at SCU. And we always say, okay, we're gonna bring this song to our campus, and this is our barometer. Like, if this doesn't work on campus, this is why we're, you know, doing worship. It's so that we as a community, as a collective, can worship the Lord. That's our first thought. So anything you see is like anthems on our campus that have been for that whole year. It's kind of like a snapshot of our years.
0: So then I have to ask, so what was it like when you first performed What a God?
2: Oh, my goodness.
1: That actually was crazy.
2: Yeah, we were at conference. We wrote that with our friends at One House. Roosevelt Stewart and also Brunus. And they were at our conference. And we had just written it like the week before. And we were like, let's just bring this to conference. And it was crazy. I don't know if you remember like
1: Yeah, well, I think it went for like 20 minutes.
2: Yeah.
1: Just, like, just kept going. Like so many, like the bridge happened.
2: That's
1: like 30
2: the extended,
1: times.
2: Extended and, version.
1: Like, so many different like tags came off of it. But the campus just like immediately like loved it.
2: Yes.
1: It went crazy.
2: Yeah.
0: And the world loved it too. I think 150 million streams.
2: That's crazy.
0: Wow. And counting.
2: That's crazy. I didn't even know that.
0: I find it funny that you guys are nominated for New Artist of the Year.
2: Right.
0: How does it feel? Where were you when you get after doing this for I don't know how many years?
2: I assume it's how every artist feels. You're like, I'm not new to this. You know what I mean? Like, new to y'all. New to y'all.
0: And your other nomination this year is Worship Album of the Year. What does it mean for this particular album to be nominated for that?
1: Oh, that was crazy. Like, even to see that album get nominated was crazy to us. But even as we were, like, making it and writing it, as the song started coming together, we were just like, oh, no, this is, like, a very significant, like, worship project. He's a forgiving God.
0: So we sit here, you guys have nominations, Dove Awards, we're talking songs that have streamed hundreds of millions of times now. How does the life you're living, both on stage, in recording studios, and away from it, compare to the life you dreamed for yourself?
2: Wow.
1: This is so much better.
2: Yeah.
1: Not even the number of streams or, like, that's all amazing, like, but the fact that I get to make music about God with my best friends and like such a like vibrant community, I'd never, like, I'm just so thankful.
2: And it's just like such an assurance of where God has us and following the grace of God. You've been out on your own, now it's time to come
0: home. And SCU Worship has some new music. The album is called Found in the Field. It's a live project available right now. And still ahead, we're sitting down with Chosen Road.
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0: Welcome back to Studio 5. We are here at the Museum of Christian and Gospel Music giving you a preview of this year's Dove Awards. We're sitting down now with Chosen Road. They've been at this for nearly 20 years and are nominated for a Dove Award for the very first time.
18: Almost every West Virginia, Blue Ridge Mountains, Shenandoah.
0: So you guys have been at this for nearly 20 years?
19: It'll be cool. Coming up.
1: Far away.
19: Yeah, 17 years.
0: So 17, it's hard. 17, yeah. So that's
19: right. Saying it like that, it sounds wild.
18: West Virginia, Mountain Mama, take me home.
0: And now nominated for your first two Dove Awards.

0: you know, I've watched the Dove Awards on television since I was a little boy. Mm-hmm. And so to think about it, like, hey, we're, you know, nominated in two categories, it's just really just wild and just super grateful, and just, it's just nothing but the favor of God.
1: And I love to hear the stories that he tells.
2: Growing up and being such a big fan of Christian music, and you see things like the Dove Awards, and I never even put it on my register of like, oh man, we could do that one day. And so God just allowed us to walk through a bunch of amazing doors that's kind of just led to this point.
0: Sometimes I'm like, man, this has just been one big accident, but we know that it's not that. Mm-hmm. It's just been, you know, the blessings of God.
3: You are nominated for Bluegrass Country Roots Album of the Year and Bluegrass Recorded Song of the Year. Tell me about American Morning, Chosen Road, Side A. What's that project like?
0: So, Side A of the project is really just about faith and how important faith is to the foundation of the United States of America. We realized, hey, we're coming up on the 250th anniversary of the country. If we could ever get away with kind of stepping outside of what we typically do, mm-hmm. to do something like that, this would be the year to do it. Mm-hmm. And so we did it, and we chose specifically the songs to be on Side A that were all about faith.
3: I'd like to get both of your take on the song that's nominated, A God Thing.
0: That song, it fit us specifically. I remember we picked that song to go on the album, and one of the guys in the band, Bradley, he sings that song, and we picked him to do it because it really attaches very nicely to his testimony. He was born in a hotel room. His mother was a prostitute. He was born in a hotel room. Some complications at birth. He was born with all of his insides exposed, and he was put in a bathtub and left there. But somehow, by the grace of God, he kept breathing and spent about the first year of his life in the hospital, and so we wanted him to sing that song.
4: Three, go!
1: That's a God thing, something only he can do.
3: How does the life you're living on stage and off stage compare to what you dreamed of?
2: Genuinely, we don't deserve this, and none of us do. And so, like, we're just so honored, so grateful, and it's just a huge blessing to be able to share the love that we have for this music and the love mainly for the gospel, and all the glory to just go up.
0: God, use us however you want to use us, whatever that looks like in your plan.
3: American Morning Side A is available right now wherever you stream, download, or purchase your listening material. Right now, we are at the Museum of Christian and Gospel Music, and that is this week's Studio 5 Snapshot.

0: And that's this week's Studio 5 Snapshot. Still ahead, we're going to take you back inside the Museum of Christian and Gospel Music for a sit down and a look at what's changed since it opened last year.
1: The veil between us and the Lord is thinnest when we're in our suffering. You know, this brain tumor that keeps coming back, craniopharyngioma you're born with. And when they diagnosed me, they gave me all of the different ways that I could deal with this tumor through, you know, these actions and prayer and exercise and just do everything I can. And the last two appointments with my physician, it shrunk. They don't shrink. They just don't. And it's, God gets all the glory. We're here by His grace and mercy. Our bodies are fragile but resilient, temporary. So we live our days joyfully. We live our days hopefully. We live our days faithfully. And in doing that, my goodness, it changes the world.
2: Every grandparent should have the Superbook Bible app because it's a way for them to connect to their grandchildren. There are so many great features. The newest one that I've discovered is the Bible verse of the day. I get a notification of that. It's a place where the children want to go on that device. It's about God, His Word, His promises, and it's fun. My name is Peggy. I'm a grandmother, and I love the Superbook Bible app.
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0: Welcome back to Studio 5. We're here at the Museum of Christian and Gospel Music. It's been open now for a year. We're sitting down with the co-creator, Michael Nolan, and we're also getting a tour.
4: We've been adding things almost throughout the museum.
0: Oh, wow.
4: As we walk through, you're going to see a lot of things that 1 year ago you did not see.
0: Is this the same museum that I walked into a year ago?
5: This is not the same museum.
4: This museum literally grows every week. There's something new. I'll come in once a week, once every 2 weeks, and say, all right, take me to what's new.
5: When people realized this was a legitimate, honoring place for Christian and gospel music, more people said, hey, I went looking in my closet and I found this thing. You want the handwritten lyrics to that?
4: For those who ever went to Christian camp, the original lyrics to Friends, Francesca's given us a ukulele. Those are boots from Ellie Holcomb. Mary Mary's boots from their performance.
0: Oh, wow.
4: On the Dove Awards.
5: We have somewhere between 30 and 50% more artifacts in the museum now than we did on October 3rd last year.
0: Now, you were here from the very beginning, even before this building was a reality.
5: Steve Gilruth, who's the executive director, and I would walk through and Steve would say, that's where the soundboard is going to be that Chris Christian is loaning us. Or this is going to be a booth for recording your own thoughts about a song. So this is 2 years ago.
4: When you were here before, this wall was just a wall. Now, lots of contemporary gospel artists.
0: What's the journey been like?
5: Painful in one way. I'll tell you why. Is we don't have every Christian and gospel artist in this museum. And every day someone walks in and, where's so-and-so? And we go, they're not here. We haven't found a place for that person. But there are lots and lots of people who are in here. We have added, in the last couple of months, a cartoonish version of Land of Bands. And I think it's about 300 bands.
4: Our favorite things here are her first royalty check. This guitar was hand-painted by Jimmy Hay.
0: That is cool.
4: Yeah, Michael Amardian's 2-inch reel-to-reel.
0: How does what we're seeing compare to the vision you guys had 2 years ago?
5: It's better than what we were imagining. And that's not because of Steve, and it's not because of me. It's because the collaborative effort and that we're honoring God in the presentation of the gospel music message.
6: Why was this important to have?
5: There's a guy who was walking through the museum and he got to the Love Song, where we have items from Love Song. And he said, it was at that concert that I gave my life to the Lord. And it gives people a chance to remember. There are thousands of lives that have been changed or encouraged, or worship has gone to another level because they were listening to Ja'Kalen Carr. And it's not about the artist, it's about what the music does, what it accomplishes.
4: That gives you just a little bit of a picture of what we've got going on.
0: And for an even closer look, go to cgmmuseum.org. We've got time for just one more thing. Let's give the final word to Hope Darst.
6: So if you could go back now and give advice to that little Hope in Kentucky, what would you tell that little girl?
7: Man, I would tell her, you don't have to figure it all out. Like, you can actually just take a minute and like really trust that the Lord has good plans for you, and not, and almost none of them are gonna look the way that you want them to, or when, and the Lord's gonna take you on a journey that feels like you're the Israelites, you know, walking around that mountain 50 times in a row for many, many, many years. But man, I wish I would have grasped sooner that, like, if the thing that I'm obsessed with is knowing the Lord and knowing His voice and being obedient and faithful to that, you're gonna be fine. Like, figure that out sooner than later. And you know, I figured it a little later, but I wish I would have figured that out sooner, because man, it would have allowed me to take a lot of pressure off of myself from just getting everything right and making all the right, you know what I mean? I could have kind of stepped back and said, God, I'm gonna work faithfully and hard, but I'm also gonna just trust you more.
0: And that is going to do it for this special edition of Studio 5 from the Museum of Christian Gospel Music, as we take a look at this year's Dove Awards. Hope you'll join us again right here next week. Bye-bye, everybody. Thanks for watching.
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13: Washington's words are powerful because they express an idea of a world that's different from the one everybody grew up in.
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16: Well, welcome to Miracle Living Today. I'm Gordon Robertson.
17: Hey, everyone, and I'm Ashley Key. Well, each week we have the absolute privilege of showing you true stories of people who've encountered God's supernatural power, and through that, they overcome the impossible.
16: Just like 7-year-old Mason, he was thrown from the fiery wreckage of an airplane crash. Mason is alive and well today, thanks to a team of prayer warriors and a league of angels.
18: May 31st, 2020. School teacher and divorced mother of two, Lindsay Jeter, came home from work to find sheriff's deputies in the front yard.
19: I immediately knew something was wrong.
18: They had news about her 7-year-old son, Mason.
19: He said, well, your son has been in a plane crash and I'm here to take you to him. My initial reaction was to be very upset. I said, is he gonna be okay? And he said, ma'am, I don't know.
18: Mason, his dad, and uncle, the pilot, were taking a scenic flight in Pineville, Louisiana, when the small plane crashed shortly after takeoff. Both men were killed instantly. Mason was thrown clear when his seatbelt tore and the top of the plane was ripped off.
19: I remember just pleading and begging God, you know, please, just help him be okay.
18: The officers drove Lindsay to Rapids Medical Center, 30 minutes away. Lindsay's mother, Marilyn Smith, followed.
20: It was horrible. I called a friend of mine and I told her, I just need you to get people together and start praying because I don't know what injuries he has and I don't know how bad he is.
18: Finally, they got to Mason's side.
20: It was terrifying because his head was swollen, his eyes were purple and swollen. It was just surreal.
19: That's an image that you don't ever get out of your head. It was very shocking to see him like that. He was almost unrecognizable. Just a horrific scene.
18: Mason's injuries were extensive. He had several broken bones, a skull fracture that left him with brain swelling, and multiple organ damage that included bruised lungs and a lacerated liver. Though the boy was stable, doctors warned he might have permanent brain damage. Mason was in a medically induced coma and on a ventilator to help reduce the brain swelling. Marilyn, a former ICU nurse, understood his injuries better than most and knew what was at stake.
20: With each one, I just felt more crushed and more crushed because there was so many of them. They were all severe, and any one of them could have had severe complications that would have taken him away from us.
18: Word of the accident spread, and friends and family gathered from all over the surrounding area to comfort the grieving family and to pray. Some, including Lindsay's fellow teachers, met in the parking lot below Mason's room as he was taken into surgery to repair his broken femur.
19: They did a candlelight vigil for him. It's amazing. Very humbling.
20: That was very heartwarming. We knew that Mason had lots and lots of prayers going up, and that's what would get him through this.
18: The surgery was successful. Then, as they waited for his lungs and other organs to heal and the swelling in his brain to go down, Lindsay says God led her to read Psalm 91, verse 11.
19: He showed me that he's given us angels to guard us. That exponentially increased my faith, and I prayed that God would dispatch his guardian angels to watch over him.
18: Over the next few days, Mason's lungs began to improve, and his liver healed. But on Friday, 5 days after the accident, Mason's kidneys started to fail, a sign that his organs may be shutting down.
19: Definitely scary, but I just had a sense of peace about that and just totally, utterly leaning on God in a way that I had never had to before.
18: By Monday morning, Mason's kidneys had drastically improved and doctors felt certain they would fully recover. What they weren't sure about was how much, if any, brain damage Mason suffered. Then 4 days later, on June 5th, Mason was taken off the vent and brought out of the coma. It was an anxious moment for Lindsay.
19: He didn't immediately recognize me, and that scared me. He recognized my mom, but he did not recognize me.
18: Then, half an hour later, Mason called Lindsay, Mom.
19: As his memory returned, we knew that his brain function was fully there. That was very comforting.
18: After just over 2 weeks in the hospital, Mason was released.
19: That he's here is a miracle, but that he had no permanent organ damage, no permanent brain damage, which is a total miracle.
18: Today, Mason is a healthy, active boy who still loves flying. Soon after the accident, he was accepted into his school's academically gifted program. After all he's been through, Mason has learned a lot about prayer.
21: The power of prayer is very strong. It's really just cool to know that all those people cared about me.
19: Prayer altered the story. It could have been so different. You know, he may not have healed as quickly. Wouldn't even be here, possibly. I think that the Lord definitely honors our prayer, and I think it's so important.
20: I just believe that there was a league of angels that were assigned to him at that moment that jerked him out of that plane. When it crashed, Mason kept flying, and he flew with them. But I think that without the prayers, I don't know that we would have had the same outcome. There is mighty power in every prayer, and the Lord still is in the miracle business. He's still performing miracles every day.
17: Yes and amen to that.
16: Yes, he is still performing miracles. Yeah.
17: Yes. Well, okay, one of the things that was talked about in that story was angels. Mm-hmm. You know, Psalm 91, he will give angels, actually, I forgot the verse, but
16: charge
17: it talks about,
16: you.
17: Yes, charge over you.
16: To protect you.
17: Yeah, to protect you. And I think sometimes there's a fine line, right? You don't want to worship the angels, but you also want to...
16: You should not worship.
17: Yeah.
16: It's not you don't want to. It's... Angels will
17: yes.
16: actually push back and
17: yes.
16: say, don't you dare do that.
17: But it's okay to acknowledge them?
16: Yes. I mean, acknowledge that they're God's ministers sent to help you. Mm-hmm. I remember having a breakthrough moment. It was right after I'd come back to the Lord. I'd had this dramatic encounter on the Godavari River in Rajahmundry, India, a real road to Damascus experience. And I'm literally in this $10 a night hotel room in India, and I'm so full of God's anointing that I literally start preaching to the walls. I mean, the guy that would come in and clean the room, I'd preach to him. He wanted me to pray for him. And,
17: wow.
16: You know, you can't touch me. I'm an untouchable. Oh, you're a child of God.
17: Oh,
16: I'm
17: wow.
16: doing all these things, and I literally hear laughter in the room. And I go, and a voice. Is this the same man? Mm. The change in me had been so dramatic. Is this the same man? And then they realized I could hear them. Mm-hmm. And I could tell they kind of, whoops, he can now see. it's a great prayer to ask God to open your spiritual eyes and to give you a heart of understanding that you may know the greatness of his power towards us who believe. The Bible records many instances of angels appearing, giving specific messages, but we all have them. And Psalm 91 promises this, that he has given his angels. That means you have at least two. And isn't that wonderful? He's given his angels charge over you. And so just embrace that. Yes. How does God help? Well, one of the ways he directly intervenes. The other way is he uses his messengers to do it.
17: Yeah, it's true.
16: Well, we have a magazine. It's called Miracle Living Today. 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We want to encourage you in your faith and let you know what God did for others, he will do for you.
17: Yes, and amen. All right, guys. Well, still ahead, a motorcycle rider is hit head on at 70 miles per hour and remains conscious. Watch how a miracle unfolds. Plus, Gordon and I will be praying for you when we come back.
16: Still ahead, a freak boating accident sucks a young girl into raging water.
1: The force of this water was so strong, there are no words to describe the feeling of her being ripped away from my arms. 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
16: Meet four living miracles next.
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22: Just looking back at when I had this dream of wanting to become an Olympian and that pursuit towards that goal, I tried to fill that with whatever I could because I thought ultimately this would bring me happiness and joy. It was all for David's glory, all for what David wanted, and I didn't worship anyone else besides myself. My first Olympic Games, I just realized that it wasn't working. There had to be something else besides this popularity or this pleasure or this desire that I had to be rich and famous that this American dream promised me, and God has redeemed me and taken control of my life. I think God has changed me most at really wanting me to be responsible and to pursue excellence. Romans 8:28 says, God works everything for the good of those who love him, that are called according to his purpose. And that purpose isn't for my happiness and my joy. That purpose is so that I become more like Christ.
4: I was getting ready to go to bed. I was cleaning out my ears, and apparently I hit a nerve. And all of a sudden, my heavens, I saw stars, literally stars. I had and jerked my head. It's a herniated disc, and you're probably going to need an operation. So we better take an MRI so we can see exactly where it is and what happened. I heard a voice. I mean, I still can't believe the Lord speaking to me, and to hear the voice say right into my ear, my child, get up and watch the 700 Club.
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4: Put your finger there. God is healing you. And when I woke up, I was completely well, no pain, no nothing, able to move my head. You know, if God can heal me, little old me, you know, he can heal anybody.
17: Well, Kelly and Shaw Merritt took their two children out on a lake for what was supposed to be a fun afternoon of boat riding. Then suddenly, without warning, all four of them were fighting for their lives.
6: The call come from Daugherty County 911 that particular day. You know, I just knew that we would actually be doing a search and recovery instead of a search and rescue.
23: The weather for the previous 3 days had been nothing but rain, so we just thought, oh, it's gorgeous outside, and we'll

0: faster. We had lost control of the boat. The motor did not seem to matter anymore. The boat just smashed into the concrete wall and just dragged down the side of it. I prayed to God, and it was a horrifying feeling, like frozen panic. All of a sudden, my son decided to jump out of the boat, and he was swimming as hard as he could, but I watched him get sucked underneath the boat. And then I put my arms around my daughter, who was sitting right in front of me.
1: As the boat was sucked through the wall, the water forced her daughter, Mazay, from her arms.
0: There are no words to describe the feeling of her being ripped away from my arms. It was very much like I was already dead.
1: Kelly was sure she would never see her family again.
0: The force of this water was so strong, I felt concrete and slime, and I dropped for what felt like an eternity. I reached up and I could feel the carpet on the bottom of the boat, and then behind me I could feel the concrete. I was pinned there, and it was a horrifying feeling.
1: Kelly began to accept the fact that she may die.
0: I was having a conversation with God at that point, and I was telling him, in essence, thank you for all that I had had. I knew in my heart that I wanted more, but I didn't want more if my children weren't going to be with me, if my husband wasn't going to be with me. I said, Jesus, I need you to walk on water right now. I felt it literally like I don't need an ambulance, I don't need a helicopter, I don't need a life flight, I need a miracle worker, I need Jesus.
1: Just as Kelly could hold her breath no longer, the boat rolled over, freeing her.
0: I then was pulled towards the surface.
1: Kelly began swimming against the swift current, trying to get to shore.
0: Then I saw my son's head. And just a second or more after I saw the back of my husband's head, it was life, it was hope.
2: Whenever I went over, I didn't know where the rest of my family was, and then I had like my dad grab a hold of the back of me, and at that point I felt like almost like it gave me a hope to keep trying to swim and keep trying to get up.
1: But there was still no sign of Mazay.
0: I was just screaming, where is my daughter? Basically, my husband and my son started running down the bank of the river. They were hollering back, she's not here. I just laid in the sand on the side of the river, and I was just screaming, I need my child.
3: I thought at that moment that we'd lost her, and then I heard someone yell, you know, we found her, we have her.
1: Once torn from her mother, Mazay had dropped down the wall also and found herself alone in the river on the other side.
0: Suddenly, a man walked up to where I was laying on the ground, and he said, ma'am, I think we have your daughter. And he had on a green T-shirt. It said John 3:16. I started following him. All of a sudden, she was just there in the path. I couldn't see even a scratch on her. Indescribable. It is. It's indescribable.
3: At that moment, that's when I realized that we had experienced a miracle, and we made it. We survived.
4: I felt like another person was holding on to me, but there was no one around me when I came up, and I knew that it had to be God because there was no one else around.
5: You know, it was nothing short of God's mercy, and four miracles performed that day for this entire family.
1: The Merritt family drove home with no serious injuries. And while they never saw the man in the John 3:16 T-shirt again, they are grateful for his part in God's protection that day.
3: Almost felt like he was an angel, but he had the biggest, prettiest smile. And that smile just, you know, came with a sense of peace. You wouldn't have thought that he would have, been the one to give you reassurance that everything's okay, but he did.
0: About a year later, we were sitting in church, and our pastor led us to read Isaiah 43:2, and it said, when you pass through the waters, I will be with you, and the rivers will not overflow you. And in that moment, I knew that God had given our family a Bible verse that was just for us. It was ours. Jesus had truly been with us. He was truly walking on water for us.

0: in those moments. He was with us.
1: Right now, I believe that we are for a living miracle.
2: Hear it from the mouth of babes. God still does miracles today. And I just believe that Jesus is walking on the water for you today. What have you been crying out for? Are you in a desperate situation? Is a loved one in a desperate situation? Jesus is literally sticking out his hand for you to grab a hold of so he can pull you out of the miry clay, and he can set your feet on a rock. He is the rock that keeps us stable. He is the anchor of hope for each of us. We just have to cry out to him, just like the Merritt family did. Cry out to Jesus today. He is ready, willing, and able to save you and to rescue you. If you need prayer for anything at all, whatever situation you're crying out to for, just give us a call. The number is 1-800-700-7000, and we've got some amazing prayer warriors on the other side of that phone call who just want to come alongside of you, encourage you, and speak the name of Jesus over your situation. So, if you need prayer for anything at all, call us, 1-800-700-7000. Gordon?
3: Gordon Campbell was traveling 60 miles an hour on his motorcycle when he was hit head-on by a car. He flew through the air, and before he stopped, he was skidding on the ground. That's when three mysterious strangers began praying for a miracle.
4: On June 9th, 2016, 73-year-old Gordon Campbell was enjoying a motorcycle ride along U.S. Highway 2 near Libby, Montana.
5: I met this oncoming car. There was no other traffic on the road. I was doing about 60 miles an hour. I would guess his speed about 70.
4: As the vehicles got closer, the car crossed over the center line, hitting Gordon head-on.
5: I knew I was dead. Right on impact, I thought that was the end of it. So I called on the Lord, said, "Lord Jesus."
4: Gordon crashed into the windshield and bounced over the car, smashing the sunroof and rear window, before going another 150 feet down the highway.
5: I remember flying through the air and skidding on the ground and then finally coming to a stop.
4: Gordon was dazed, but conscious.
5: After I was on the ground for a short time, I heard these voices talking, and there was two women's voices and a man's voice. They asked if they could pray for me.
6: Lord Jesus, God, I pray in the name of Jesus for healing for this man.
5: I distinctively felt three hands on my back.
6: Take away all his pain. In Jesus' name, amen.
7: Father God, we just bring this man before the throne. You see him in his condition, God, and we just believe for miracles.
5: I felt reassured. I felt safe. I felt comfortable. I didn't want the prayer to end. So they finished praying, and I thought, boy, I better thank these people. And I turned around, and there was no one there.
4: Gordon was taken to Cabinet Peaks Medical Center with multiple fractures. By then, Gordon's wife had been called and told he was in an accident. Then she learned he was being airlifted to Kootenai Health Hospital in Coeur d'Alene, Idaho, 2 hours away.
8: And so then I started realizing it was really pretty serious. But at the same time, my spirit was really at peace.
4: Still, doctors were concerned about brain trauma or other internal injuries. Gordon's surgeon, Dr. Joseph Bowen, explains.
9: Normally, a person who sustained an auto versus motorcycle accident, that trauma can be really severe. You have a potential for a lot of internal injuries.
4: Eventually, Karen and other family members arrived.
8: He looked pretty bad. It was pretty scary. All the family came in really, really quickly. A lot of people praying for us.
10: You're doing wonderful. Oh.
4: Still living. Despite the violent impact, Gordon had no head, spine, or internal injuries.
9: I was very impressed with actually how good he looked considering. Gordon had sustained a fracture or a broken bone in his elbow. He had also fractures in his foot and a fracture in his leg around his knee. Really, the elbow was the most pressing concern at that point.
4: Dr. Bowen performed surgery, and Gordon made a complete recovery.
9: It's a miracle of healing. I think his faith played a tremendous role in his outcome and how well he's done.
4: Gordon and Karen say he's here today because of God's love and protection.
5: That's miraculous that I'm able to even walk around or even be here. I believe the Lord just protected me, either directly or through his angels.
8: I'd heard a lot about miracles, but that was the first time that we had experienced one that was so overwhelming and so obviously the Lord Jesus protecting him. People ask how we're doing, and I tell them about the accident. They always say, oh, he must have had a really good helmet. No, he had a really good Jesus.
3: And you have a really good Jesus, too. He loves you. He died for you. He wants you healed. He wants you saved. He wants you living for him. And here's what he's done. He's got angels. He has this heavenly host. We talk a lot about demons. Why don't we talk a lot about angels? Angels have the demons outnumbered 2-1. Here's the word. It's from Psalm 91. For he will give his angels orders concerning you to protect you in all your ways. It's wonderful. We don't get to order angels around, but God has already ordered them to protect us, to watch over us, to guard us. And because it's plural, angels, you've got at least 2. Now, here's a picture for you. Go back to the tabernacle in the wilderness, to the Ark of the Covenant. What do you see? You see 2 angels on either side, and they're going over the top of the ark, and they touch. So you, as the temple of the Holy Spirit, as the temple of the living God, you are that same picture. Let those angels guard over you so that you know that he is with you. And then underneath them, the glory of the Lord gets revealed. Let's pray. Let's believe what Scripture clearly says. Let's believe it, and let's pray, and let's receive miracles today. Pray with us. Lord God Almighty, we just ask you to let us see. We ask that you would send your ministering angels to us now, that their presence would be manifest. Their presence would be manifest in everyone watching right now, that your glory would appear, that we would see and know and find comfort that you're watching over our every move. And now, Lord, heal our disease. Cleanse us from all iniquity. Let us be worthy vessels of your Spirit, your presence, for we ask it. In Jesus' name, amen. Ashley, God's given you something.
2: Yeah, I believe somebody's watching with a very severe cough, and you've just been asking the Lord to heal you of this, and he is. He is. He's touching you right now. Just the anointing of the Holy Spirit is coming over you, and I believe you're just going to cough like one final time, and it's going to be done, and whatever infection is in your lungs is healed. You're being touched and healed by your Heavenly Father.
3: Oh, there's someone, you've got acid reflux, and I think it's related to the word that Ashley just gave, that the acid reflux is coming up, then going into your lungs and causing damage. God is healing everything concerning you, your lungs, your esophagus, everything concerning you, from the top of your head to the soles of your feet, be restored.
2: Somebody else, you've almost been like struck on the back of your thigh, on the back of it, like your hamstring, almost by a sharp object, and it's really painful, and you're in the hospital for it. And I just believe God is healing that wound for you in the name of Jesus. You'll be able to walk and move normally. You've been concerned about that because it's your hamstring. God is healing that for you in Jesus' name. Thank you.
3: Amen, amen. Pray for the manifestation of his glory in your life and pray that you may have spiritual eyes to see. Here's a word from Matthew. With men, this is impossible, but with God, all things are possible. God bless. We'll see you again.
11: The beginning of the gospel of Jesus Christ, the Son of God, as it is written in the prophets.
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27: Hello, I'm Brian Allen. Welcome to our show. Let me ask all of you watching at home a question. How many of you honestly get enough physical activity on a daily basis? Now, how many of you spend way too many hours a day sitting inactively? My guess is many of you do. Whether it's because you feel discomfort while walking, maybe you lack mobility because of poor balance, stiff joints, and weak legs. Or perhaps we've fallen into the bad habit of leading a sedentary lifestyle. Or because of your job, you probably sit inactively way too many hours a day. Let's face it, we all do. Leading a sedentary, inactive lifestyle is terrible for your health. And standing in place for hours can be just as bad. It's time to add some extra steps to your day. Introducing Ellipse by Legsercise, the automatic seated exerciser that strengthens your legs, increases your mobility, and boosts your circulation without physical strain or impact. Stay tuned and you'll see and hear how easy it is to exercise with Ellipse while watching TV, talking on the phone, or while you work.
19: I had both knee surgery and hip surgery in the last 4 years. While at rehab, my therapist recommended Ellipse as a way to get some extra movement at home and supplement what I was doing with him. He also explained that increased circulation in my legs could assist in the healing process. I was willing to give anything a try that could help speed up my recovery. Ellipse helped so much. The ability to continue my therapy whenever I wanted in the safety and comfort of my own home. It was a blessing. Ellipse is so smooth, so easy on my joints. My legs are stronger. My joints are no longer stiff. I can walk without pain. My mobility is as good as it was 20 years ago. My therapist is so proud of me.
0: I spend 8 or 9 hours a day sitting at my desk, and I had been looking for a way to get some movement and some exercise while working for a long time. Now, the problem is most normal exercisers or peddlers, they force you to focus on the exercise, not stopping, and that just wouldn't allow me to concentrate on my work. When I saw Ellipse online and realized it provided motorized motion to keep your legs moving, I knew it was exactly what I needed. Ellipse fits perfectly under my desk, and it is so quiet that none of my coworkers even know I'm using it because it moves my legs for me and I can focus on my work. I'm getting a workout every day, and because it raises my legs, now my lower back doesn't hurt anymore, and I feel energetic when I get home.
26: My clients use it after the recovery phase, all the way through the end of therapy, and most continue using it after that. 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Because of Ellipse, they are better able to handle my sessions because they are stronger, have more range of motion, and flexibility. An 80-year-old recovering from hip or knee surgery can easily use Ellipse on speed 1, and a 30-year-old coming back from a sports injury can use it on speed 3, and both are getting exactly what they need.
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18: 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Loosen stiff joints and tight muscles. Reduce swelling, alleviate cramps, and calm restless legs. Other seated exercisers produce harsh, jarring movement that's hard on your joints. But Ellipse's 46% larger rotational diameter provides more movement and exercise, plus ultra smooth motion that's safe, super low impact, and feels great.
24: Before, when I used to take care of the grandkids, I was pretty active. But now that they've gotten older, I admit I sit way more than I should. I was suffering from poor circulation, and most of the days my legs were uncomfortably swollen. My doctor was always on me to be more active. My daughter bought me Ellipse. I was skeptical at first, but because it was a gift from her, I knew I had to give it a chance. Right away, I could tell that Ellipse was going to be a huge help. After my first use, I could see that my legs were not as swollen. I could feel that my usually cold legs were getting warmer, and I could feel that my circulation was improving. My legs felt great. And my doctor was really, really happy. Ellipse is so easy to use. It's so smooth. There's no strain and no impact at all.
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22: After I retired and stopped working, I managed to stay busy for the first couple of weeks, maybe a month. 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So being inactive became part of my daily routine, and it didn't take long before I started feeling the negative effects of inactivity on my mobility. My legs felt weaker and my balance had deteriorated, and when I wanted to walk, I wasn't the same anymore. It was harder. I saw Ellipse on Facebook and hoped it could help me get back to the way I was. So I bought it. Ellipse was exactly what I needed. Now my legs feel stronger, I have less stiffness and more flexibility. I have better balance and it increased my mobility. Ellipse gave me back what I had lost and I feel great about that.
24: I love to do exercise and do so whenever I have free time. I also try to eat healthy, take vitamins and minerals to complement my diet. When I saw Ellipse on Instagram, I immediately realized I can add extra steps to my day. I could supplement my exercise routine while I'm sitting at home. Now I'm active.
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27: After about 2 years of using Legsercise Pro and going for walks again, I felt like I could do more. The Pro started to feel too easy.
25: Because we participated in the original Legsercise commercial, I kept in contact with the people at Legsercise. One day, I decided to call and find out if they have anything new that was a step up from the Legsercise Pro.
27: And that's when we were introduced to Ellipse. I got one before it was even available for sale. Again, it was exactly what I needed. It feels like a workout, like I'm challenging myself, but it's still super easy on my joints with no impact whatsoever. Now I can walk longer than before. I feel stronger.
25: Even I decided to try it. At the office, I spent all day walking around, talking to my coworkers, but working from home was limiting the amount of movement I was getting daily. I was sitting so many hours a day, and my sciatica was really starting to bother me. Ellipse is perfect. I keep it under my desk all day, and it keeps my legs moving without even thinking about it. Ellipse is so quiet that when I'm doing my work, I forget I'm using it. Just having your feet on it keeps you in the right posture. I can feel the chair supporting my lower back. Now at the end of the day, my back feels great, my circulation is moving, I'm burning calories, and it makes me feel energetic.
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8: 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Today, we're filming a story that I think would interest anyone out there. So let me ask you, have you ever experienced occasional aches and pains like I used to? I've got some good news. Enter the star of our show, Omega XL, the natural joint relief supplement that has helped millions of people flip the script on their occasional joint pain. I'm taking it, and have for the last 10 years, plus it's changed my life. I believe it can change yours too.
33: 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Ready to be on set.
8: All right, good. So, listen. Sounds like it's call time. I invite you today for an exclusive look at the process as we tell you the story of Omega XL. Amazing scenes, special appearances, and maybe even a plot twist or two. So as we say in Hollywood, lights, camera, action.

0: Are you starting to feel the wear and tear? The grind? Well, you're not alone. Did you know that there are more than 50 million Americans living with joint pain every day? That's why I know that I know that I know there's an audience for Omega XL, the natural joint support supplement that's already impacted the lives of millions. This is the story of a game-changing product, the natural product.
1: It will help you stay active and enjoy your days. 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Overcome pain.
0: Just like the millions of people who have found success with Omega XL.
2: My name is Helen, and I was an EMT for 20 years in New York City. The job was very tough. We never knew what call we were going to get, but I was one of the first responders for the plane on the Hudson. After years of working EMT, my body took a toll. My back, my knees, my neck. I could not walk half a block. I ordered Omega XL, and now, last week, I walked 6 blocks. I was so proud of myself. My husband says it's a big difference. He wants to know, what did I take? It's been the best thing that I did. Everything changed for the best. I can go out. I can hang out with my sisters, do whatever I can and want to do. Now it's let's go, baby. This product is the best thing. You will remember what did it to you, and it was Omega XL.
3: I had considerable pain in my knees, in my back. There was always discomfort. It was so bad that I just thought it was age, because I've gotten older and I wasn't that flexible anymore. When you can't bend your leg, it's hard to climb stairs. I didn't want to go up and down the stairs. I went into the kitchen and I was looking for a plastic container. I could no longer stoop. I had to hunker down or either hold on and kneel one knee down at a time. I started using Omega XL. There was such a change and such a difference. It has revived me. I started noticing that I could go up and down the stairs. I just came down. I ran down the stairs. I ran up the stairs. And I had an aha moment. I was at the kitchen cabinet, and I stooped down before I realized it. And I was like, oh, I'm stooped. I'm squatting down with my knees bent, and I wasn't holding on and shaking or needing some assistance in standing back up. 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
0: My story starts with a bottle of Omega XL. This is a product that has made a world of difference in my life. Picture this, a young, eager actor looking for your break. You finally get it, and have the privilege of breaking into the Hollywood scene. Well, it's definitely glamorous, it is, and it has its upside. It also involves working long hours, sometimes 15, 16 hours a day, walking around sets nonstop, not to mention the stress of physically demanding scenes, and all of it adds up, the wear and tear, the grind. Suddenly, what you used to do when you were younger starts to become more difficult. You develop the aches and pains that go along with aging. The job gets harder, life gets harder. Sound familiar? Now, while you might not be starring in a Hollywood film, you are the star of your life. So let's get to it. Hey, guys, how are we looking?
6: I'm on the way.
0: All right, good. Places, everyone, while we're getting ready, I'd like to take you on a journey across the world. Let's start this one at the beginning. A jaw-dropping location of natural beauty, the perfect backdrop. The origin story of Omega XL begins in the pristine waters of New Zealand. See you on the other side of the world. The secret behind Omega XL begins here, in the Marlboro Sounds, the home to one of nature's most beneficial creations, the green-lipped mussel. These mussels piqued the interest of scientists. What they discovered were that green-lipped mussels were rich in EPA, DHA, and additionally, 30 fatty acids, giving them natural anti-inflammatory properties. Great HealthWorks harnessed that power. 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Omega XL, made by nature, backed by science. Made by nature, backed by science. I like that. Oh, you're done. You're good. You're definitely an improvement.
6: Thank you. You're all set.
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7: Hello, my name is Thomas Jackson. Everybody call me Samson. Here I am, a pastor. Helping people has always been my life's biggest passion. It is my biggest purpose. And that's always been the foundation of who I am. And my ministry is all about movement. Movement is one of the biggest purpose for letting people to learn to interact, and it actually gets people's attention and let them know that you're also concerned about them. I'm moving all around that whole place. I'm shaking hands and talking to people, giving hugs. And when I'm up in front of my church, I'm all in. That's what I'm here for. In 2015, it was a very big moment in my life. The strength of my legs wasn't there. I felt like I was breaking down. And I didn't see that there was a light at the end of the tunnel. That's when I discovered Omega XL. It helped me to get back to where I can actually start using both legs at the same time. And they're not that big. There's the aftertaste, there's none. You're just gonna feel the effects of it and how potent it is being a natural substance. Because it helped in the process of my joints movement where I was limited, I wasn't as stiff. Now I'm back up functional. Now I'm moving again. All thanks and due to Omega XL. People living with pain, I'm telling you, don't cheat yourself. Think all is lost. This product actually can help you get back into that thought process of saying, you know what, I still can do this. And this will help you. Thank you, Omega XL, for giving me back my life.
8: This one here. Mm-hmm. And then this one here, which
0: I know,
8: it's the best,
0: Let's
8: right?
0: Do that.
8: All right, I'll wrap it up and then I'll bring it over to you.
0: All right, perfect. Great, welcome back. So, Omega XL, what do you think? A natural joint supplement that can help you take back your life and your mobility and be liberated from that nagging joint and muscle pain from aging or overuse. Sounds too good to be true, right? You know what? I was in your shoes until I decided to give it a shot and I made it a part of my story. It really worked for me. And I think it can help you too. And I know just the person to tell you why. Ken Mears, the founder of Great Health Works, the maker of Omega XL.
9: Hey, Blair, how's the shoot going? How's your family?
0: Family's great. Shoot's going great. Actually, we're rolling right now. I'm with the audience, and I wanted them to hear about the Omega XL straight from the man himself, the source.
9: Of course, Blair. It's like my favorite thing to talk about. What do you want to do?
0: Well, I was thinking about tossing it to you kind of like right now.
9: Let's do it. Let me get on my mark.
0: Let's do it. 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
4: My name is Gerald Haynes. In college, I played football. And, you know, over the years, you know, still working out and, you know, doing things and playing with your kids and coaching, you know, little league sports. In the last probably 6 or 7 months, man, I've really, really felt the pain. My ankles and then my back of my heels, it felt like somebody was driving nails into my heel. And I tried all kinds of stuff. Medicines over the counter, nothing worked. I found this product, and it's called Omega XL. You know, I'll give it a shot. All that pain that was in my ankles, that pain is gone. It just went away. You can get that joy back in your life. I mean, even just going for a walk. I could even go for a mile and a half walk with my wife. Why don't you spend your money on something that works? I mean, this works.
5: My name is Connie Cantillo. I am an executive assistant and conference administrator. Before Omega XL, I would get out of bed and the first thing I would feel is a pain on my knees in order to get up. It was painful to do anything that I had to move my knees for. The moment that I said I needed to take action was when I felt that I just couldn't keep up with my kids and my grandchildren and my coworkers. I felt frustrated. I wasn't able to go up and down the stairs. I wasn't able to go out with my dog or even play with my grandchildren on the floor. It was really, really strong pains on my knees. It was something that I thought I would never be able to overcome. And then I found Omega XL, and it really has brought my life back. And I found out that it was a natural product. I jumped into it, and 5-6 years later, here I am being able to do everything that I wasn't able to do back then. And believe me, it has changed my life. Getting my independence back is a feeling like no other. I don't have to think if I can do something. I can just do it. It worked for me, and I feel very confident in recommending it to everyone and anyone.
6: My name's Nelson George. I was a firefighter for 30 years, retired in 2007. Before Omega XL, I was having a lot of pain in my fingers. It seemed like most of the pain was in the morning after I woke up. When I went out to feed the animals and do work around the house, I was in a lot of pain. My hands are in constant use. I do all the mechanical work on my outboard motors, and I also make anchorings, consist of bending pieces of steel, welding them together, and to not be able to do the things that you enjoy, and it was depressing. I worked with a friend of mine. I talked to him. I said, hands bothering you? I said, you know, we do similar stuff. And he said, yeah. He said, actually, I found something that actually worked. And he said, Omega XL. That's when I started taking it. I can work all day with my hands without being in a lot of pain. And that's something I couldn't do before. My hands were in more pain at 50 years old than they are in my 60s. I would absolutely recommend Omega XL to my family and friends because it's made such a difference in my life. What a way to feel great with Omega XL.
2: There's a real buzz around here. Can you feel it? That's what Omega XL does. 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Keeping up? All sounds great, right? The best part about this isn't science fiction. This is science fact. So let's talk to Dr. Sharon McQuillan, the Chief Science Officer of Great HealthWorks. Nate, how are we looking? We queued up? Let's get it.
7: Omega XL is one of the world's most powerful natural supplements and has over 35 years of clinical research that show that it helps joint pain due to exercise and aging. It helps muscle soreness due to overactivity, and it can even help respiratory health.

0: Millions have trusted this amazing supplement for relief for over 20 years. It's made from the oil extract of green lip mussels that are sustainably farmed in the Marlborough Sounds of New Zealand, and it's not found in any other product or from any other source.
1: The specialized pro-resolving mediators, which are the compounds in Omega XL, takes time to build up in your system so that it can work. 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
5: That. 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
6: Hey, Blair, can we get something for social?
5: Absolutely, let's do it. Just one second, though. Listen, while we try to work our magic here, check out these amazing results from some of our Omega XL family. All right, what you got? So, the next time you try Omega XL.
7: My name is Hassan Omar. I was in the military from 1987 to 1997, so 10 years. The military was fun, but I was a very active, physically demanding lifestyle, a lot of moving heavy things around, which is cool when you're in your 20s. When I got older, I started to feel the effects of it, which means like my knees, my lower back, my shoulders. If I'm like working out in the yard or I'm exercising, I will feel the effects. I can't do all the things I want to do. Can't lift as much weights, you know, as I want to. Can't run as far as I used to or as fast as I used to. If I work too intensely on like squats or something like that, my lower back would hurt and I wouldn't want to do anything. Most men, we just grunt and bear it. Since I started taking Omega XL, I noticed that I could work out longer. Also, like it's a little bit more mental clarity, and I was able to focus on exercising, also focus on my work. And when I woke up in the morning, I wasn't feeling sore, which is really great. I didn't expect that. So now I can do more squats. I can do my curls. I can do my dumbbell presses. I can do my shoulder shrugs, all those things. Everything just feels better. And when I go home and go to sleep at night, I know that I'm going to be able to rest because in the morning, I'm not going to have all that stiffness and aching that I used to have. When I have pain, I don't have energy. And Omega XL really made a difference.
8: Hi, I'm Joan. I'm a mother of five and a grandmother of seven, and I never stop moving. I'm lucky to have friends that were still very close from high school. The one friend we have is Sherry. We go back a long way.
9: We kept up as adult women after we graduated, had babies. We've been friends for a long time.
8: As we were aging, that we wanted to stay in good shape. So the only way to do that is to keep busy, right? And so we said, how about a walking club? It gave us a chance to be together, to recap all of our happy memories and have fun talking to one another again.
9: It's just fodder for continuing our relationships.
8: So before Omega XL, I was finding it very difficult to move like I wanted to move. I had a lot of joint pain, stiffness, and that slowed me down.
9: The conversation would drift from fun things to, oh, is your back hurting too?
8: I knew there had to be an answer to the pain that I was experiencing, and I found it in Omega XL.
9: I told my friend Joan about the aches and pains, and she recommended that I try Omega XL, that it would probably make me feel better.
8: And Omega XL has really helped us to keep walking and keep active and to keep going. And so this has been very beneficial for all of us. With Omega XL, we can really expand our walks, and we can walk longer and spend more time together, and it doesn't hurt at all.
9: Thank you, Omega XL.
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11: We also had members who fought in the war to fight for the cause of liberty.
12: 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He's able to identify British intelligence agents and send that information on to Washington. After they've served in the army, they look forward to a government which gives to bigotry no sanction, to persecution no assistance.
13: Washington's words are powerful because they express an idea of a world that's different from the one everybody grew up in.
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0: 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We take you from manuscript to the bookstore and online. There's a lot to do to publish a book, but your work is pretty much done once you send us your manuscript for review. If approved, let us do the work. As a Christian publisher, we review and publish all categories of books from authors just like you. It doesn't necessarily have to be Bible-based or even with a Christian theme. We're here for the author, any author, who wants to work with a moral, upstanding, and ethical company and wants to be treated as we all should be. If your book is accepted by us, you'll get the white glove treatment from day one. We understand that your labor for the written word is more than a book. It's unique, personal, and was likely written with a dutiful higher purpose to spread the word. We are looking to publish books with positive content in all genres. This is why we partner with our authors to provide them freedom and flexibility to write what they feel. Interested in learning more? Well, besides watching this, you can call the number on your screen today and we'll send you a free publishing kit that will provide you tips on what to expect and how the publishing process works. Call now!
1: Many authors often wonder what the phrase self-publishing really means. Well, not too long ago, the only way for an author to get their work published was to beg one of the large New York publishing houses to look at their work. The success rate was not great. Most publishing houses would reject your manuscript, shred it, and fail to respond to you. These large New York publishing houses held all of the cards. Without their clout and connections, an author could never get their book into bookstores. Luckily, Amazon and Apple, as well as new technology called print on demand, leveled that playing field and took away the iron-fisted grip the New York publishing houses held on the industry. Unlike the old days, now any author who has written a book can decide for themselves whether to publish that book or not. No more begging and pleading with publishing houses that would treat you rudely. Through our distribution partnership with Amazon, Apple, and Audible, Christian Faith Publishing can publish physical copies, ebooks, or audiobooks for our authors. We compete on all the same platforms as the large New York publishing houses. Any author is free to submit their manuscript to Christian Faith Publishing. We'll give every manuscript fair attention and the review that it deserves. We may not accept your manuscript, especially if it does not align with our Christian values, but we do promise to review it and notify you regarding our decision.
0: In the next few minutes, you're going to meet authors just like you who have published their books with Christian Faith Publishing. You'll also learn about the publishing process and how we help our authors complete their publishing journey successfully. That's right, you'll get an insider's look at the path each of these authors took, why they did it, and ultimately their experience in working with us, from editing, copywriting, to cover design, illustrations, and getting their books sold. You'll learn from them how they achieved their success and tips for how you can accomplish the same thing. You don't have to believe me. Let's hear from these Christian Faith authors.
2: My inspiration for this book was when I was six, I couldn't read. So I wanted to give a six-year-old a chance to read a book that they may learn to like to read. The best thing about Christian Faith Publishing is they care about my book. I described on my portal how my cover should look. I described it how, and they did exactly how I described it. It was exactly how I described it. It was just, they're so talented. They can do anything. We're all writers, but until you're, I think once you get published, I guess, then you're an author, but we're all writers in our own way.
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0: Interesting, right? There's a lot to do, but you've done the hard work. Just listen to this author.
7: I was really happy about publishing my first book by seeing my work that I've been working on for a culmination of years finally to completion and being published. I was on a faithful journey, and Christian Faith Publishing met the core values that I was looking for. I think that they're very grounded and rooted in Christian faith. Their principles show that throughout their work. They had a good revenue share model. I felt it was fair. After publishing my book, I really felt like I had achieve the goals that I set out to do. I, by trade, am an artist, so I am a content creator. I'm a survivor, so I got my inspiration off my own story, a story of survival and tenacity, but also a story that would bring me back to my core roots. That story supports my work forever, and it's, as someone best said to me, it's like my shadow in the wind.
0: Here's something you should know. Did you know that in the most recent year for which full figures are available, over 675 million print books were sold in the U.S.? That's more than two books for every man, woman, and child in the U.S. per year. Amazing! Remember, if you're ready with a manuscript and want to discover if your book will be accepted by us to be published, the first step is to call us for a free publishing kit. Did you know that CFP handles the editing, page design and layout, cover design, distribution, promotion, and royalty management for your book? We do it all for you. But first, you have to submit your manuscript for our peer review of your book. If it's accepted, we do the rest. But what do all of these services mean to you? Take a deeper look at how we take editing, cover design, promotion, and royalties seriously at Christian Faith Publishing. Let's watch and listen to some of the details that make CFP the publisher of choice for most Christian authors across the country. First, there's the copy editing process. Take a look.
1: A good book needs a good edit, plain and simple. 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The designer deals with a number of components of design that improve the overall appearance of the printed page. Our team of professional designers will consider the overall nature of your book's content, genre, and audience, and work with you to transform your manuscript into a high-quality finished book.
0: So you see, we don't leave you stranded if you have typos or other copy editing issues. But here's where a lot of authors need help. Cover design. Now, this is really important and interesting.
1: The old saying, don't judge a book by its cover, is nice in theory, but guess what? 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Our team is here to take your vision and your input and create a visually pleasing book cover specifically for your genre and market. Our designers will work through several revisions until we receive 100% of your approval. A book is created more times than not to create an emotional experience for readers, and therefore the cover needs to create that same emotional experience visually that will delight, move, engage, and perhaps even elevate your readers. Our designers work with our editors in order to gain knowledge of the plot of your book, the tone of the writing, in order to get as much detail as possible so your cover design matches your book's content. In speaking with children's book authors, one of the most common questions is regarding illustrations. And that's great because it's one of the most important aspects of a children's book. I cannot emphasize enough how important a great illustration concept and illustrator are to a book's success. Again, at this time, you have no clue how many books you're going to sell, and neither do we. It's obviously an impossible question to answer at this stage, but what I can tell you is that your book's cover and illustrations play a critical role in the book's overall success. Just think about it. You have a mere few seconds to grab someone's attention. Illustrations and images are seen first, before text, so it is important to have high-quality illustrations that convey the story and grab onlookers' attention as your book sits in a sea of competition. Custom illustrations boost your book's identity with your personality. The goal here is to be creative, be unique, be original, and put forth the best product you can. Remember, your name is on the cover. Take as much pride in what it looks like as you did writing it. The great news is that every author publishing with Christian Faith Publishing who needs illustrations will work with one of our many talented illustrators to bring their story to life. We deliver unique, one-of-a-kind custom illustrations created specifically to the author's approval. Our illustrators meet a wide variety of styles, and our process is layered and detailed in order to assure the author's satisfaction. If you decide to partner with Christian Faith Publishing, you will receive a sample illustration to be sure you're happy with the overall style and technique of the illustrator. After you have approved your sample, your illustrator will create a black and white storyboard for you to review. This will allow you to see how your text aligns to each and every illustration. Just like a manuscript, illustration development is extremely important. We want you to be sure that characters and scenes match along with the storyline. Once you have approved your storyboard, the final step is full colorization. This is the most rewarding step because these professional illustrators bring the book to life. Overall, Christian Faith Publishing walks hand in hand with you through the process. We painstakingly pay attention to every detail, leave no stone unturned in order to deliver the absolute best illustrations for you and your manuscript.
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2: I really want to thank Christian Faith Publishing Company for publishing my book, giving me this platform to tell my story of how God is working through people and for redemption. That's what the story is about, redemption. So thank you for doing that for me. After I published my book, I felt relieved that I have accomplished something. I set a goal, put it on my vision board, and I did it with God's help.
0: Perhaps the smartest decision these authors made was to contact CFP. We take all authors through the publishing process, from the infancy of editing to copywriting, securing ISBN numbers, creating illustrations, production, sales, and distribution, along with the promotion of your book. And you have 100% ownership of your book. Christian Faith helps all authors and has its own who's who of authors that have published with us too. From Veronica Campbell Brown, Olympic sprinter and winner of 8 Olympic medals and 5 world titles, along with Creflo Dollar, a world-renowned Bible teacher, best-selling author and speaker with hundreds of books, CDs, and DVDs in distribution worldwide. His award-winning television show, Changing Your World, is broadcast across 6 continents. So many others have published with CFP, including Dr. Carol Swain, who along with Steve Fiesel wrote Abduction. But all of our authors took the first step by requesting a free publishing kit. You can too. Call the number here and we'll rush one out to you. Here's an interesting publishing fact. Did you know that the global book printing market is anticipated to reach values of around $49 billion by 2024? So right now, I want to give you an inside peek into the inner workings of Christian Faith Publishing to let you have an inside look of how we publish books every day for authors just like you. Discover how hard our family of dedicated publishers, coordinators, editors, designers, layout artists, royalty experts, and more work for you when you become an author with us. Remember, our publishing coordinators will walk you through all of these steps, like we do for every author that publishes with us. Take a peek.
8: Welcome to the world headquarters of Christian Faith Publishing in beautiful Meadville, Pennsylvania. 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Upon first receiving your manuscript, our editing department will thoroughly review your work and make all necessary changes, which will then be presented to you for approval. After editing, our page designers will format your manuscript to the preferred size so that the interior of the book will be ready for print and ebook distribution. The next and perhaps most exciting step is the custom design of your cover. Based on your input, we will create an irresistible book cover to attract the attention of your target audience. Thousands of press releases will also be distributed to make the public more aware of the newly released book and to further attract media attention. These are just a few of the many intricacies we manage on behalf of our authors when bringing a new title to market. We hope you can visit us soon. May God bless you.
0: Incredible, right? 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
9: Oh, it was amazing from start to finish. It was just organized. Everything was laid out. I knew exactly what was expected of me at every point. And you knew where your book was in the publishing process at every point too. So that was awesome. And we, you know, Christian Faith Publishing gives you your own publication specialist. And I could not have had a better person. She, I don't even remember a time when I called her and she didn't pick up. It was just like a great connection from start to finish, easy process. Highly, highly recommend Christian Faith for this.
0: Did you know that religious books and Bibles are the most popular adult genre every year? That's right. You've got a built-in audience ready to read your book. 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
1: 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Hard copy distribution and finance is equally as simple. The largest wholesale distributor of books in the world is a company known as Ingram. Ingram also has a specialty Christian subsidiary known as Spring Arbor. Christian Faith Publishing is a member of the Ingram and Spring Arbor network, thus we have the ability to sell our authors' hard copy books through the entire network, which includes essentially all big and small bookstores throughout North America, as well as through Amazon's worldwide print distribution marketplace. So once we list one of the author's books in the Ingram and Spring Arbor catalog, that book is essentially available at any bookstore in North America and through Amazon around the world. It is up to each individual bookstore as to whether they will carry your book in stock or instead make it available for order. But one thing is for sure, your book will be available everywhere.
0: The simple truth is that you, as the author, need to be involved in selling your book. You need to go to book signings, use social media, or your friends to help. However, at Christian Faith, we will help you with promotions and press releases. Here's how.
1: There are several ways in which Christian Faith Publishing promotes and publicizes the new books of our authors to the masses. When thinking about how to get the word out about a new book, it's important to remember that new books are promoted. They're not advertised. This is an important distinction. You rarely, if ever, see an advertisement for a new book. Just think back. Have you ever seen an ad for a new book on a billboard, at the movies, or on television? No, because such media are inefficient for promoting a new book. The best way to spread the word and gain awareness about a new book is by using the same methods that famous authors do, newspapers and web articles about your book. To obtain useful press coverage, such as newspaper and web articles being written about you and your book, all industry professionals agree that press releases are the way to go. So just what is a press release and how does it work? A press release is a professionally drafted article written about you and your book by your publisher's publicity team. 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Each press release is submitted to hundreds, if not thousands, of media outlets and contains a story about the author, the book itself, and the many outlets through which the book can be purchased. When a particular media outlet publishes one of our press releases, the goal is to drive readers of the article to purchase the book being written about. A successful press release campaign is a key element to publishing a new book. In the end, though, the success of any new book depends not just upon the efforts that we put into it as your publisher, but also the efforts that you as the author put into it. No one is a better cheerleader for your book than you. Your hard work combined with our efforts form the perfect partnership needed to give any new book a chance.
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21: I love the roar of the ocean and the sounds of the seabirds. 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The sounds were muffled. 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
21: What do you think people look for when they're thinking about buying a hearing aid? Price, of course. 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
28: I just want to live my life again the way it was before hearing loss.
29: My doctor told me that hearing loss can lead to dementia, so that night, I called to order my Audion hearing aids. This might sound crazy, but since I've been using them, I don't feel as tired. I know how that might sound, but it's true.
28: I would love hearing my wife say she loves me again.
24: I used to get so depressed, and now that I have my hearing back, I'm really enjoying my life again.
29: They made hearing aids for all of us. Oh,
24: yeah.
29: I think I paid $98 for them.
24: Yeah.
29: So now anyone can afford them.
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21: When you've lost some of your hearing, it's not only frustrating for you, but also for people around you. 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
21: So let's get right to it. The number one reason most people love their Audion hearing aids is the sound. They're absolutely incredible because it sounds the way you should be hearing, the way you used to hear, crystal clear. You'll never miss a word again. No more, could you say that again? No more, turn up the TV. No more, you're speaking too softly.
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21: What do you think people look for when they're thinking about buying a hearing aid? Price, of course. 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
28: I just want to live my life again the way it was before hearing loss.
29: My doctor told me that hearing loss can lead to dementia, so that night, I called to order my Audien hearing aids. This might sound crazy, but since I've been using them, I don't feel as tired. I know how that might sound, but it's true.
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10: So let's get right to it. 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You'll never miss a word again. 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No more. 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No more. 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
15: 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I know how that might sound, but it's true.
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21: So let's get right to it. The number one reason most people love their Audion hearing aids is the sound. They're absolutely incredible because it sounds the way you should be hearing, the way you used to hear, crystal clear. You'll never miss a word again. No more. Could you say that again? No more, turn up the TV. No more, you're speaking too softly.
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0: 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Hospital stays and often weeks of rehab, and sometimes they'll have to move into assisted living centers or nursing homes.
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0: 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The average cost of a nursing home is $110,000 a year and can climb to over $130,000 if you want a private room. So a walk-in tub is a very, very inexpensive alternative.
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0: 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The bathroom. Thousands of seniors are injured just trying to take a bath, and many of these falls are life-altering. Hospital stays and often weeks of rehab, and sometimes they'll have to move into assisted living centers or nursing homes.
2: I don't want to move into an assisted living center.
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0: 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So a walk-in tub is a very, very inexpensive alternative. Walk-in tubs are designed to be easy to get in and out of. Safety features include low thresholds, wider doors, handrails, and slip-resistant floors. 9 out of 10 seniors say they want to live in their homes as long as possible, but nearly 80% say they'll need to modify bathrooms in order to remain independent and safe.
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20: I got into a serious relationship, but his family was like involved in Santeria. They would do like Ouija boards and like, I mean, everything that you can think of like occult, like they were in it. And I feel like something just like sit on me. Like I was like shaking, crying. I just called out to Jesus. From that moment, I felt like God took it and was like, I'm gonna heal you.
21: What does it mean to actually believe God is your Father? And how should it change your faith and salvation? That's the focus of today's Faith and Culture. Stick with us. Welcome to Faith and Culture here on the CBN News Channel. I'm your host, Trey Goins Phillips, and today we're joined by author Charles Martin. Charles, thanks for being here.
22: Hey, thanks for having me on. I'm grateful to you. Appreciate it.
21: Of course, you have a brand new book, The Reason for Jesus, Why Did God the Father Ransom You? And you've spent your career as a novelist, but it was an experience you had shifting your thinking about God as a father that led you not only to where you are in your faith journey, but also to ultimately why you wrote this book. So tell us a little bit about that experience and what your motivation was for writing this book now.
7: I'll be 57 this year. I've known the Lord a long time. That doesn't mean I've always obeyed him, but I at least know better. And I know some of his word. This past, let's say January 1st of 25, I was sitting at the fire pit at our farm. And I felt like the Lord asked me a question. I felt like he tapped me on the shoulder. It wasn't audible, more like an impression, but it was a pretty strong impression. And I felt like he said, Charles, when you think of me, do you think of me as your father? And the question kind of surprised me. I would have told you yes, but I think you'll hear the truth of my answer in my answer. And my answer was this. It was, well, yes, Lord, you know that I do. Now, the Lord's not beating me up or browbeating me for calling him Lord. Absolutely. That's who he is. That's how he names himself. But I think he was wanting to take me to a place of deeper intimacy with himself, kind of just bring me up in his lap a little bit. And so I spent the next 10 or 11 months kind of diving back into the words and ministry and life of Jesus. And what I realized, it kind of hit me like a sledgehammer, is that every time Jesus opens his mouth, he's talking about the Father. You can do this with any AI chat platform. Just plug in or ask him, who does Jesus talk about the most? What word does he use the most? Take out and the, and it'll come back with Father. So I just... To me, it was a revelation that the Son constantly reveals the Father. And it made me question, it made me look at the meta-narrative of the gospel. And I began looking at what we in the church world, evangelical world, we tend to stop at salvation. We tend to look at the works that Jesus did, the shed blood of Jesus, the cross, setting the captives free, making propitiation, satisfying the wrath of God, securing for us an eternal redemption. All of those things, that's absolutely what he did. And I thank God that is what he did. But we have a tendency to stop there. We don't ask why he did it. And as I worked my way through the writing of this book, what I came to was the why is far more important. The reason for the what is the why. And that's what it led me to.
21: Mm-hmm. Well, about a quarter of children in the United States grow up without a father in the home, and that's something that struck me in reading through some of your writing and some of the books. So how can someone learn to have a biblical understanding, as you now do, of God as the Father if they've never seen it modeled for them in their own lives here on earth?
7: It's a great question. I wrestled with that one, too. And as a matter of fact, several months ago, I was preaching in my church, and I preached something similar to this, and a lady came up to me afterward, and she said, Charles, I thank you for your words, but I have a tough time receiving them or believing them because my dad was not a good man, and he did things to me that a father should never do to a daughter, so I have a tough time hearing what you're saying, and I get it. I don't get it as much as she does or did, but I understand the pain, and my only response is that I know that in looking into and diving back into his word, this is where he wants to take me, and I believe it's where he wants to take us. And I, Charles Martin, can't lead anybody to the feet of the Father. Only the Holy Spirit can do that. So you'll notice a lot in the book. I spend a lot of time praying that the Holy Spirit would take people by the hand and take and draw them away from me and up into his lap, because I can only get people so far. I'm just Charles. So it sort of took the pressure off of me. It sort of gave me the freedom to feel like I don't have to do everything. I just have to share the story I feel like the Lord is sharing with me. And if he is who he says he is, and obviously I believe that he is, then he will be faithful to bring up his word, to bring about his word, and to bring people to his feet and up into his lap. And look, and this is the book, but the reason for Jesus is to return us to the Father.
21: Yeah.
7: It's the Father's heart for us that he return us to himself. So if he is who he says he is, then he'll do it. The question is, will we ask him?
21: Well, you write about your own father in the book, speaking about earthly relationships. So how has your relationship with your dad shaped how you see God as the Father?
7: My dad's been gone. He's with the Lord now. He's been gone 6 years, but I've I've been in a Bible study with a group of 12 men for over 20 years, and so I have some ministry in men's ministry, and I know a lot of men my age, and their story is not my story. Many of them have really deep father wounds that are very painful, and it's taken a lot of prayer and time and all of that to sort of walk them out of their own wounds. My dad was not that. I don't have some deep, you know, scar from my father that wounded me. So I love my dad. Every time I saw my father, my earthly dad, he would kiss me. My father kissed me 10,000 times. So when you read the story of the prodigal, and the prodigal returns home, it says the father runs to him and it says he kisses him. Well, that's actually not a great translation. A better translation is that he covered his face in kisses. It's not hard for me to receive that. On the flip side of that, though, I've seen in other men where it's really difficult. And again, I just have to say, here's what the word says. Here's who he says he is. Here's his heart for us. Here's his desire for us. Another thing I noticed was every time I pressed into who the Father is, he's always pointing to the Son. So everything I learned about the love of the Father, I see in and to and poured through the Son. It was just an amazing sort of transaction that every time I look to the Father, the Father's pointing to the Son. Every time I look to the Son, the Son's pointing to the Father. It's like they're trying to out-honor one another.
21: Did becoming a father yourself, did that change your perspective or challenge your perspective maybe in how you understand who God is?
7: Sure. Absolutely. I'm 57. I couldn't have written this when I was 27. I couldn't have written when I was 35. We have three boys, and I was 27 or 29 when the first of them was born. And so, yes, understanding my love of my children, even when they were, you know, rebelling or goofing off or doing something we told them not to do or whatever, it's even in that moment when I'm frustrated or mad at them for doing the thing, I still love them. Mm-hmm. So that did help me understand, obviously, the Father's heart for us. One of the things I learned in looking into when Jesus says the word Father, what he's actually saying in the Hebrew is Abba. And we've heard this, but if you study the word, it's a pretty delicate, intricate, layered word. Most of our understanding of the word Father comes from the word, from the Greek word pater. And pater is a description of what someone is. It's saying that person is a father. He might have a son or a daughter. But the word Abba actually includes like intimate knowledge of that person. It's acknowledging that he is a father, but it's also saying I have some intimate knowledge of them. So Abba is much closer. Some people kind of relate it to the word daddy. I don't like the comparison because rooted in the word Abba is a willingness to obey the father. And sometimes when somebody says daddy, they have no intention of obeying their dad. So one of the things I felt like the Lord reminded me of when I finally tapped into the idea of Abba was back when our kids were young and Christy was nursing. Oftentimes it didn't, you know, in the middle of the night, Charlie, Jontia Reeves would wake up and she'd try and nurse them. And it, you know, just for whatever reason, they weren't happy and it didn't work. And so she would come to me in the middle of the night with this kind of crazy look on her face and hand me this crying, screaming, pooping, peeing thing, you know, and say, here, you do something with him. And I'd strip him down and change his diaper. And then he'd go out on our sofa in the den. I'd take my shirt off and I'd just hold them, and invariably they'd kind of tuck their knees up, you know, like kids do, and sort of in like that little fetal ball. And, you know, a lot of us have done this where they just sort of sleep. And eventually they would turn their face or their nose into the nape of my neck. And I felt like when they could sense me and they could smell me, they would eventually go to sleep. And not all the time, but more often than not, it worked. And Christy would come out in the morning and she'd look at us asleep, or at least them asleep on the couch. And she'd say, I don't get it. How do you do that? And it was a cool sort of revelation when I started looking into the definitions of the word Abba. One of the layered definitions is I long for your scent. And I just felt like that's a beautiful way of the Father wanting to nuzzle us and grab us in his arms and and kind of know us at an intimate level.
21: Yeah, for sure. I think that paints a really powerful picture and image of the relationship that the Lord wants to have with his creation, which is the only thing created in his image is human beings. And he wants to have that intimate connection with us. Look, we're going to fit in a quick break. Everybody stick with us. We'll be right back with more Faith and Culture on the other side.
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21: Welcome back to Faith and Culture. We're talking with author Charles Martin about his new book, The Reason for Jesus. And Charles, you make the case in the book that salvation is not the end goal. It's something you referenced just a few minutes ago in our first segment, but it's actually a vehicle toward something. So what do you mean by that? Unpack that a little bit for us.
7: If you were drowning, if you were in the middle of the ocean and you were just... You're only going to last as long as you could tread water, and sooner or later you get tired and you're about to go under, and someone comes along with a life jacket or a buoy or something, and they just pull up in a boat and they hand you a life preserver. Well, they've saved you from drowning in that moment, but have they really saved you? I would argue that probably until they lift you into the boat and deposit you somewhere on dry land, maybe in the arms of your loved ones, that you don't feel saved or you don't experience salvation from that until you're delivered from the water and you're taken somewhere. There's a destination other than the water. I think a lot of us, and look, it's not, maybe it's a function of communication. I also think it's a function of the enemy who wants to keep our eyes off of the destination, but the destination is and has always been the Father. He redeems not to just save us, but he redeems in order to reveal himself. The reason for our redemption is for him to, is so that he can reveal himself to us. I think we spend a lot of time in the church world talking about what Jesus does, and rightly so, when we should. And I'm not criticizing folks who sling the gospel and preach and talk about the shed blood of Jesus and what he did on the cross. I thank God for that. But I think sometimes we stop at the cross and we get people to surrender to the lordship of Jesus, which we should, but we sort of leave them standing there scratching their heads saying, what next? I don't think Jesus just saved us so we can check the box to escape hell and so that he can park us on a cloud, feed us bonbons, teach us to sing Kumbaya, and shoot arrows at unsuspecting lovers. There's a destination, and the destination's name is the Father. So Jesus didn't just come here so that we don't have to spend eternity in hell. He came here Because he knows something that we don't. And the thing that he knows, I landed on it in John 17. The Gospel of John is one of my favorites. When you get to John 13, Jesus strips himself like a servant, dresses himself as a servant, washes his buddies' feet. They have dinner. He has a conversation with them that lasts what we call about two chapters. In it, he talks a lot about the Father. And then we turn the page and we have what I think are some of the most beautiful recorded words in the history of the recorded word. And that's what we call the high priestly prayer, John 16 and 17. When you get to the end of John 17, Jesus says something which to me was a light bulb, like a nuclear bomb going off in my head. And that was, he says at the very end of John 17, he says, "Oh, righteous Father, I have made known to them your name." What name is that? I believe it's Abba. And then he says two little words that are really important. He says, "So that," and this is Jesus in his own words. He's telling us, "I did this so that this might happen." He says, "So that the love with which you have loved me might be in them and I in them." And when I read that, I thought to myself, Jesus just did everything that he did, or he's about to do in his own life and ministry. He's about to go to the cross because he wants us to know the love of the Father. That must be some crazy kind of love.
21: Yeah. Yeah. You know, years ago, I heard this comparison, and I think it's spot on. If you've seen the movie Elf, in it, Buddy learns that Santa is coming, and he says, "I know him." But the way that he says, "I know him," is somebody who's experienced being with Santa, not just, "I've heard of Santa." He actually knows Santa because he lived with him. He grew up around Santa. So you write in the book that there's a difference between knowing about God, just being aware of him, having heard of God, and actually knowing him experientially in a relationship. So explain the significance of the difference between those two things, because even the demons know theology, but they don't have a relationship.
7: Correct. Actually, that's a good one. I wish I had thought of that one. And I remember the scene in Elf. It's a great scene. The way I kind of think about it is there, many of us know about God, and we might even know what his word says, but knowing about God is like you and I going to some place where they have a bungee jump. Let's say it's on some bridge across the Grand Canyon, and you and I stand on the side of the mountain and we watch these giddy people with their GoPros walk out to the middle, get the little safety, you know, instruction. And then they wrap that little buckle seatbelt thing around their ankles and they shuffle to the edge and they smile for the cameras and they take the swan dive off the railing until the rubber band snaps, stretches their spine and snaps them back. It's one thing for you and I to stand there and go, "I believe that rubber band or that bungee will hold me if I were to jump." It's another thing entirely for us to walk out onto the bridge, wrap it around our ankles, and take a Peter Pan off the railing. Those are two very different experiences. The latter is an experiential knowledge of the bungee jump. And that's what I believe the Father wants with us in terms of our trust in him, our faith in him, unbelief is something we all wrestle with to some varying degree. The writer of Hebrews says that an unbelieving heart is an evil heart. So I don't want one, and I don't want one for any of us. But the thing that we wrestle with and the thing that the enemy is constantly whispering in our ears are the lies about our Father. Is he good? Does he love you? Is he going to defend you? Is he going to let those bad things happen to you? And then when those bad things happen to you, does he really love you? Of course he doesn't. I mean, all of that stuff, he's constantly questioning the will of God, the work of God, the word of God. That's just what he is and who he does. He's just a liar. And so the battle for our hearts often rests or the pendulum in the battle for our hearts is often this thing called belief. And will I believe that he is good and that he loves me and that he really does care for me, even when my circumstances don't show it.
21: Yeah. Well, you also write in the book about hell, and you mentioned that just a minute ago, and you make the case that God isn't actively sending people to hell, but he leaves that choice up to us. So how can we reframe that question? Because I think it's often something that people struggle with, especially as they do get to know God more through reading his word. They struggle with that question about hell and what is ultimately happening with that. So help us reframe that a little bit in our minds.
7: One of the things I wrestled with is we don't spend a whole lot of time thinking about hell. We have this sort of foggy idea of some dude with a pitchfork, maybe some horns, maybe it's hot there. We think, well, I don't want to go there. Save me from that. So we look at the gospel as sort of our get out of jail free card sometimes. Well, look, the thief on the cross is one of the most beautiful examples in scripture of somebody who did nothing to earn salvation. What did he do? All he did was place his faith in Jesus. I love it. He's one of my favorite people. But just escaping all of that horror and terror and isolation and loneliness, that's not the beauty of the kingdom of heaven. The beauty of the kingdom of heaven is the presence of God the Father, which if you look at the meta narrative of scripture. Let's go back to the garden. We've sort of dumbed this down through flannel graphs and Sunday school and stuff, but what was lost in the garden? Primarily, there was a lot lost, but primarily what was lost was intimacy and relationship, perfect relationship with the Father. And ever since then, actually before the foundations of the world were set, God the Father put a rescue plan in place to return us to that place with him.
21: Yeah. Yeah, absolutely. Well, everybody, stick with us. We have a few more minutes left on Faith and Culture. We'll be right back after this break.
0: It's satisfying to win games in the NFL, and I think ultimately knowing as a follower of Christ that our ultimate satisfaction comes from Christ. Football is an amazing game, but it's a terrible God. If we put all our identity in it, it'll let us down at times, and so continue to rely on him. If it wasn't for Jesus, I wouldn't be where I am. I just thank God that I'm not where I was before, and I just think that's the process of sanctification is an ongoing thing. It's just an ongoing process of wanting to become more like Christ. Just like the Word says, you know, if we draw near to God, he'll draw near to us. And when I start my day in the Word and come into work, I have a heavenly perspective in a way to impact somebody's life, to serve him, to serve the kingdom. When adversity hits and it strikes in a game, it's easy to, you know, you can freak out and it could be something going wrong or something like that, but he really keeps me calm and steady throughout the game, day in and day out. That's the reason you're here, is to impact souls for the kingdom and to be a blessing to others.
1: The veil between us and the Lord is thinnest when we're in our suffering. You know, this brain tumor that keeps coming back, craniopharyngioma you're born with. And when they diagnosed me, they gave me all of the different ways that I could deal with this tumor through, you know, these actions and prayer and exercise and just do everything I can. And the last two appointments with my physician, it shrunk. They don't shrink. They just don't. And it's, God gets all the glory. We're here by his grace and mercy. Our bodies are fragile but resilient, temporary. So we live our days joyfully. We live our days hopefully. We live our days faithfully. And in doing that, my goodness, it changes the world.
21: Welcome back to Faith and Culture here on the CBN News channel. We are joined by Charles Martin talking about his book, The Reason for Jesus. And Charles, if people take away just one thing from our conversation or from the book when they pick up a copy and read it, what do you hope that is?
7: My hope is that the Holy Spirit will take folks by the hand as they dive into this, and they will lead them to a deeper place of understanding and intimacy with the Father, and that he will silence the lies of the enemy. Paul prays in Ephesians 2, I think, 1 or 2. He says, I pray that the Father will give you the spirit of wisdom and revelation in the knowledge of him. And I pray that. I pray that he just grabs people by the hand and wraps his arms around their necks and loves on them and just fathers them. That's become a part of my prayer lately as for people. And I don't, It sounds simple, but I think it's a strong, beautiful prayer. My prayer for a lot of people lately has been, Abba, would you please just father him or her today? I know that you are, and I know that you do, but will you somehow let them know that you are and help them receive you as father? Because I don't know what better thing to pray for them. I mean, that's what Jesus prayed in the garden, not my will, but yours. And it is the will of the Father to love us like sons and daughters.
2: Yeah. Well, for people who want to check out the book, but also just to check out some of the work that you do and your other writing, your other novels, where can they go for more information?
7: You can go to charlesmartinbooks.com, or you can bounce around on the 800-pound gorilla, which is Amazon. You can find me in both places.
2: Perfect. Well, the book is The Reason for Jesus, Why Did God the Father Ransom You? It's out everywhere on October 13th. Charles Martin, thanks for being here.
7: Thanks so much for having me. Take care.
2: All right, everybody, stick with us. We'll be right back to wrap up this week's episode.
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0: Coming up on Jerusalem Dateline, 3 years after October 7th, a message from Jerusalem to the world. Never forget, never again, and never stop praying. And a message from 1,000 pastors from the nations to Israel. You're not alone. Plus, one woman's story of survival at the Novart Music Festival. And a global day of prayer. Bishop Robert Stearns calls Christians to pray for the peace of Jerusalem and to visit the Holy City. All this and more coming up on this edition of Jerusalem Dateline. Hello and welcome to this edition of Jerusalem Dateline. I'm Chris Mitchell.
1: And I'm Julie Stahl.
0: This week, Israel marked 3 years since October 7th, the deadliest day in the nation's history. CBN News returned to the communities devastated that day and met Christians who have come to Jerusalem with a message for the Jewish people. You are not alone.
1: As the week of memorials for the third anniversary of October 7th draws to a close, Christian leaders visited the Nova Music Festival memorial site to offer support and stand with Israel. Here's the latest on these and other stories.
0: I'm standing just outside the gates of Kibbutz Be'eri. About 10% of this community were either murdered or kidnapped on that fateful day. We came here 7 days later to see for ourselves what had happened.
3: Be'eri is about 4 kilometers away from the Gaza border. Here you can see signs of devastation all over. And you can get a sense of how the battle was so desperate.
5: So what happened here? So the fight was here. This house was burned by tanks, by our tanks attack, because the terrorists were blocked here after they killed the hostages. Here were lying 4 people, 4 slaughtered people, 2 men and 2 women, and another 15 inside.
0: At nearby Kibbutz Nerim, Adele Raymer and her son spent 11 hours hiding in their safe room as Hamas terrorists attacked their community.
6: I've never looked death in the eyes like I did that day. I was certain I would never see another sunrise, nor my son, nor my children or grandchildren.
0: Near the Nova Music Festival, Rafaela Treitzman and her boyfriend sought refuge in a roadside bomb shelter. She survived, her boyfriend did not. Now she faces another painful struggle, convincing people to believe what she witnessed.
7: It's actually unbelievable. It's unbelievable how people, they don't believe. Like, they say, like, we're, like, am I making something up? Like, isn't it enough to, like, go through that? And then, like, feeling like my mission is to convince people that I actually saw that.
0: Gil Hoffman says that even as Israel counted its dead, another battle was beginning over how the world would understand what happened.
8: The world tried immediately to make Israel look like the aggressor, even though more Jews were killed on that day than any day since the Holocaust. And since then, there's been libel after libel, falsely accusing Israel of deliberately starving children, deliberately killing journalists, you name it.
0: Here on the Mount of Olives overlooking Jerusalem, more than 1,000 pastors and Christian leaders came and launched Ambassador Summit 2026. 3 years after October 7th, they came to pray and stand with the people of Israel and Jews worldwide.
9: We are coming here to pray for the peace of Jerusalem, to stand in solidarity with the land and people Israel.
10: I want to come stand with Israel and to let Israel know, but let the whole world know that this is a place, the Jews are a people that God loves and cherishes.
0: For Pastor Jim Scudder, this is a moment for Christians to speak up.
14: This is like one of those Esther moments. For such a time as this, when the world is turning against Israel and the Jewish people, we can come gather together representing millions of Christians and say, we object to the vilification of Israel and the Jewish people.
0: For survivors like Adele Raymer, that support reaches far beyond this gathering. It helps give them strength to rebuild.
6: Just knowing that you all are out there and have our backs and pray for us and support us in any way that you can gives us strength.
0: Chris Mitchell, CBN News, the Mount of Olives, Jerusalem.
1: As part of the Friends of Zion Israel Ambassadors Summit, the visit to the Nova Music Festival Memorial on October 8th was dedicated to remembrance, resilience, and solidarity with the victims of the October 7th massacre and with the State of Israel. 3 years after the Hamas invasion of the Nova Music Festival, it's hard to imagine this beautiful place was the scene of such a horrific massacre. But the memorial behind me holds a testimony of the more than 300 people that were murdered and 44 others that were kidnapped brutally and taken into Gaza. Maya Bentwich served as a spokesperson in Kfar Aza after October 7th. Now she is an international speaker and works with Friends of Zion social media. For her, the day is a mix of emotions, and she told us how important Christian support is to Israel.
11: Being here today on the day of October 8th, the day after October 7th, with 1,000 pastors and leaders from around the world who are non-Israeli and non-Jewish and chose to come here and show support and solidarity means the world to me and means the world to so many Israelis. We need more people on our side.
1: She says they will keep battling for the truth.
11: And, you know, it is very unfortunate that 3 years past October 7th and people around the world still disregard it or celebrate it or say that it didn't happen and that we still have to be doing what we're doing, but we will continue doing exactly this until things are set straight.
1: Three former hostages abducted from the Nova site were honored with the Hineni Award for their courage. Noah Argamani, whose horrific kidnap was caught on video, was back at the site for the first time since her release. She was freed in a dramatic rescue operation, but still isn't able to share publicly about her experience. Romy Gonen came to the festival with her best friend, who was murdered that day. Romy was shot in the arm by the terrorists abducting her. She was released after 471 days in captivity in January 2025.
12: The word Hineni means here I am, and today I am here. Thank you, Mike, for standing for us. Thank you for everyone who did not forget us, and thank you for this honor. God bless you, and Am Yisrael Chai.
1: Elkanah Buchbot was at the Nova Festival as the logistics manager for the company producing the event. He was abducted and used by Hamas for propaganda purposes and released after 738 days in captivity.
13: I'm standing today because for the people cannot standing today and say the voice of 7 October. This is my mission. And for me to come to you for sure is a big excited, especially day after 7 October.
1: Elkanah has written a book in Hebrew about his captivity, and his message is clear.
13: My message to the world is first to remember this day and what happened on this day, 7 October 23. And if someone think different or think something is a fake, I invite him to this place to come to see what happened.
0: Up next, rising from the ashes, reflecting on the events and heroes of one of Israel's most horrific tragedies.
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16: You know, Julie, you were down there at the Nova Music Festival site. How did you feel? You've been there before, but what was it like yesterday?
1: Yeah, actually, it was almost calming. to be there yesterday. Looking at the footage of 3 years ago freaks me out. But but being there yesterday and seeing that, you know, people are going forward, it was encouraging.
16: Yeah.
1: And, you know, Alkaina Bokboot that we interviewed, he said the first place he wanted to be taken after he got out of captivity was the Nova site.
16: No kidding.
1: Because he knew he had PTSD and he knew he had to face it and deal with it.
16: Well, that's interesting because Noah Aragami did this, the opposite.
1: The opposite.
16: That was the first time she's been there and since October 7th.
1: Yeah, and she didn't want to talk to anybody. She was.
16: And I know that place has really become hallowed ground. People have gone there to pray. People have gone there to take communion.
1: Yeah.
16: And I know it really, we did that ourselves. Yeah. Also, I remember Rafaela Treitzman here in our story.
1: Yeah.
16: You know, she left the site and went to a bomb shelter, was one of 10 people to survive, 37 packed into a bomb shelter. Hamas threw grenades in there, shot people as they come out, and she survived. But thankfully, she really has a redemptive story. She's really had a relationship with God since then.
1: That's really good. You know, we're going to have another story here about Hadar that we talked to.
16: Yeah.
1: And I ran into her yesterday, too. So, you know, people do, they are going on with their lives.
16: Yeah.
1: She said she's back to teaching and everything.
16: Yeah, and it's really good for those pastors and Christian leaders to go there to firsthand see what happened on that place.
1: Absolutely, yeah. Absolutely.
16: And then on October 8th, something else began, a new front. They call it the Eighth Front. The battle of the narrative, and how literally almost the day after there were demonstrations, there were rallies in support of Hamas, not for Israel.
1: Yeah. And no, it was crazy. I mean, I remember thinking first everybody was aghast, and I thought, I wonder how long this is going to last. And it didn't last long at all that they were supporting Israel.
16: Right.
1: You know, Taryn Thomas, we interviewed her. She's a student at Stanford University. Mm-hmm. And she said even before Israel went into Gaza, they were already screaming that there was a genocide.
16: Yeah.
1: So
16: how do you get a genocide if nobody's inside Gaza?
1: Nobody's doing anything.
16: Yeah.
1: Right.
16: Uh-huh.
1: Right. So.
16: And we know that John Spencer's told us in a recent story, as an expert on urban warfare, said there's really no evidence of a genocide there inside.
1: No, no. Mm-hmm. And I mean, Israel's been supplying them with food, helping them, taking, you know, dropping flyers, telling them where they're going to hit.
16: Yeah. Mm-hmm.
1: How can that be genocide?
16: Yeah. And so the Eighth Front is actually part, I think, of these 1,000 pastors coming to here.
1: Right.
16: Because the idea is that to get pastors, Christian leaders here on the ground to see the Nova Music Festival, to come here to Jerusalem, is really part of the battle over the narrative so that they can go back, tell their churches, communities, what actually happened, and they saw it firsthand.
1: Yeah, yeah, and that's what, you know, Elkanah said also, that people should come and see what happened, and that will affect them.
16: How do you think that's going to impact the pastors and Christian leaders, you know, being here firsthand, many of them for the first time?
1: You know, for years and years, people, even when they just came for a visit to the Holy Land before October 7th, it changes their walk with God. It changes what they say to people. It changes the way you see things. The Middle East is not America. It's not Europe. It's a different place. People act differently, think differently, have different challenges and struggles. And I think once you're here and you have your feet on the ground, it definitely has an impact. And then they're able to say, hey, I saw it.
16: Yeah. One of the things, in addition to all the events they had of the pastors, they were on the Mount of Olives, they were in Shiloh, they were at the Nova Festival, they were certainly here in Jerusalem. But also there was a 24-hour global prayer event, which literally brought millions of people. They had a television event, so it was streamed by so many networks, and they had literally millions of people praying for the peace of Jerusalem.
1: I mean, that's amazing.
16: It
1: has to have an impact.
16: Mm-hmm.
1: And I think physically, I think I felt it this week.
16: Yeah. With about 20 seconds left, how do you think people should be praying?
1: Pray for the peace of Jerusalem. Pray for unity in the country. Pray for the upcoming elections, that God will put his people in power. Pray that people will see the truth and that the lies will be revealed.
16: Yeah, that's really the battle that we're facing right now.
1: Yes.
16: All right. Thanks, Julie.
1: Yeah.
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0: were falling on all sides.
1: They took several cars, and Hadar rode with her friend Shalev.
2: He's really important in my story because we survived everything from the beginning till the end, like hand to hand.
1: Early that morning, rockets started flying, and organizers told them to leave.
2: Immediately, I started to talk with my father. So he told me that the terrorists just broke the border and they came in to my area. And I was like, no, they're far away. Like, I never thought that I will meet them.
1: Hadar and Shalev tried to escape in his car. After being stuck in traffic, Hadar feared they would be hit by a rocket, so they abandoned the car.
2: Shalev and I just went back to the festival area where the bar was and the main stage and the yellow toilets. We were there till 8:15.
1: That's when reality set in.
2: I just heard gunshots and a lot of people just running through my direction, and Shalev holding my hand and was looking at me and just telling me, run as fast as you can. Then I realized, okay, they are here. It's a terror attack.
1: According to the IDF, about 120 terrorists intended to target the Israeli city of Netivot. They took a wrong turn and ended up at the festival where thousands of Israelis were celebrating.
2: So then they saw all the traffic that we created because of the festival, and they decided to change their mission. We were the new mission of the terrorists.
3: Allahu Akbar!
1: As Hadar and Shalev tried to escape, they hid under one bush after another.
2: Yeah, I saw people just getting shots and falling on the ground. And when you see it, you just don't realize if you see what you see is true. This is terrifying and still in my mind and in my dreams at night.
1: Then they had to flee again. Hadar took us to the open field where they ran, dodging terrorists and bullets.
2: I'm in the phone with my dad. And I was like, Dad, I cannot run anymore. I can't run anymore. I can't. And he was like, run, don't worry, run. Everything's gonna be okay, run. I was like,
0: so were the terrorists, did they see you? Were they shooting at you?
2: Yeah. I heard bullets whistle in my ear, like,
1: we then went to this orchard where Hadar showed us a tree like the one where they hid.
2: It was like God just put this orchard, and I was like, how I didn't saw it before. I heard people got murdered, women got raped, screaming people, and then silence, a lot of gunshots and RPGs and grenades and missiles, and seriously, chaos, hell. I just felt like, I mean, that's what I heard all the time. Boom.
1: With fruit on the tree, the branches formed what she called a dome, where they sat for 5 hours.
2: There were walking terrorists, like, over here inside the orchard. We saw them. We heard them. They didn't saw us. There were a lot of miracles inside this orchard. A lot of miracles.
1: Finally, when the shooting eased up, they heard Israeli soldiers and left their hiding place.
2: We said, civilians, don't shoot on us, because we surprised them. And then I realized that I don't need to be any more close with my emotions, that I can cry, that I can scream, that I can express my fear.
1: The soldiers took her to the Ofakim police station, where father and daughter were reunited.
2: The hug that we gave to each other, I felt like, I cannot explain the feeling. And then from that moment, the PTSD war started.
1: Right. Hadar believes she's now on a mission to share her story.
2: I'm Jewish. I'm Israeli. And this is the history. It's like a second Holocaust.
1: She wants the world to know Israel is a peaceful place despite the enemy's desire to destroy it.
2: I know it sounds funny because all the wars we're going through, but the people are peaceful and we all want just peace in the world. We are the only Jewish country in the world, so when you say, what is Zionism? Zionism

0: is just the right for the Jewish people to have a land for their own and to have a place for their own and country for their own.
1: Julie Stahl, CBN News, the Nova Festival Memorial at Re'im Israel.
2: Still ahead, a global movement to bless Israel. 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
1: The Bible calls believers to pray for the peace of Jerusalem. More than two decades ago, that call inspired a global day of prayer with the late founder and chairman of CBN, Pat Robertson, among its first speakers.
2: Now, as the movement approaches a major milestone, we met up with its founder, Bishop Robert Stearns from Eagle's Wings Ministries. He spoke with us about prayer and his new initiative, Awake Jerusalem. Bishop Stearns, great to be with you. This started back in 2004. Pat Robertson was one of the first speakers here. Yeah. Tell us how it's grown since 2004.
9: Well, one of the amazing things, and actually my goal all along, it gets me emotional. My goal is that people forget how it started, don't know how it started, don't trace it to any organization, that it's just indigenous within every church. To me, that's the success. When people have it so clear in their mind that the first Sunday of October is the day of prayer, then we're doing great, and we're starting to see that happen. We have 51 nations physically represented here this week, and 17 district superintendents from the Assembly of God are here. They're telling us they're adopting it in their nations. This is the goal, that Christians remember we came from a chosen people and a chosen land, and that people is the Jews. And that land is the land of Israel. God made a covenant with his friend Abraham. And that covenant extends to us through the Jew Jesus, our Savior, our Messiah. And we are grafted in. And so we stand in solidarity with the covenants of God.
2: And why is praying for the peace of Jerusalem so important now, 24 years after it began?
9: We have never seen the level of lies, and I would say sophisticated lies, that are being perpetrated against the Jewish people and against the state of Israel. Every conceivable lie, from the fact that saying none of the Jews here are real Jews, you know, I mean, you go on and on and on, and it's lie after lie after lie. And Chris, what that tells me, I remember the scripture that says this: Satan is called the accuser of the brethren. And the Bible says he accuses them day and night before the throne of God. And I believe with all of my heart that the power of deception, of lying, of accusation, of propaganda is a war that's being waged not only against Israel and the Jewish people. It starts there, but it quickly turns against the church and against Christians. And that's why it's urgent that we stand shoulder to shoulder with Israel and with the Jewish people in this global battle. Over the past 3 or 4 years, we are beginning to gather just the most incredible worship leaders from around the world. We had 2.5 hours of worship. It felt like heaven. It felt like a little bit of heaven. The nation, every tribe, every tongue gathered around the throne of God. And you saw that. You saw the nations singing in their own languages, in their own customs, in their own dance. It was extraordinary. So we want to invite the nations of the earth. Jerusalem is the global worship capital of the earth. And God is restoring the tabernacle of David in our day and time. And we're seeing that happen in Awake Jerusalem. So we want everyone to come next year for Awake Jerusalem. This year's event sold out in 4 hours. So next year we rented a place 4 times as large, and we're prepared for the nations to come.
2: Yeah. Your final thoughts, and what would you say to the people that are watching right now?
9: I encourage every Christian believer, do 2 things. Number one, begin praying every day for the peace of Jerusalem. I do it the simplest way possible. When I pray over my meal, I add in 7 words. And God, I pray for the peace of Jerusalem. And it just keeps it on the forethought of my heart and of my mind. Second, every Christian at least once in their life must purpose in their heart to come and worship the Lord in this land. It will change your life. Come up to Jerusalem.
2: Bishop Stearns, great to be with you. And congratulations, you're in the 25th year now.
9: Thank you, Chris. Okay.
2: Great advice by Bishop Stearns. Well, that's all for this edition of Jerusalem Dateline. Thanks for joining us. Remember to follow Jerusalem Dateline on social media, and please keep praying for wisdom for our leaders, President Trump and Prime Minister Netanyahu.
1: Pray also for the protection of Israel and for the peace of Jerusalem. And remember, the God who watches over Israel and you and me neither slumbers nor sleeps. I'm Julie Stahl.
2: And I'm Chris Mitchell. For all of us here at the Jerusalem Bureau, we'll see you Tuesday on Jerusalem Dateline.
10: We also had members who fought in the war to fight for the cause of liberty.
11: Making sure that army is staffed and supplied. He's able to identify British intelligence agents and send that information on to Washington. After they've served in the army, they look forward to a government which gives to bigotry no sanction, to persecution no assistance.
12: Washington's words are powerful because they express an idea of a world that's different from the one everybody grew up in.
13: This ideal of religious freedom is going to be part of the government, but is it really meant for everyone?
11: Is this going to be a place where you can be free to say what you want about God

0: I got into a serious relationship, but his family was like involved in Santeria. They would do like Ouija boards and like, I mean, everything that you can think of like occult, like they were in it. And I feel like something just like sit on me. Like I was like shaking, crying. I just called out to Jesus. From that moment, I felt like God took it and was like, I'm gonna heal you.
1: 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Welcome to Newsmakers, a show where we go behind the headlines each week to bring you interviews with pastors, entertainers, politicians, and other notable news figures. Did you know that we have a new documentary? Before we get into today's show, I want to talk to you about it. It's called Investigating the Supernatural, Angels and Demons. We traveled across America looking for evidence of the supernatural. 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Now, on today's show, we are starting with former MTV star Davis Mallory. After finding Jesus, he is no longer living a gay lifestyle. We want to welcome him here to the show to share his journey. Well, Davis, your story has been resonating throughout the media, lots of headlines, and it's a personal story. It's a testimony. And I saw it, I reached out to you, and you know, you were willing to come on and chat with me. You have been in entertainment and media for a long time now, obviously starting out with MTV and Real World, and you've been on The Challenge, I think three times, three different seasons of The Challenge at least, and you can correct me if I'm wrong there, but you've been doing this a long time. But what caught my eye and my mind and honestly my heart was your testimony and your journey. And the thing that everybody's covering right now is that, you know, you debuted, that's the word they were using, you know, a relationship with your girlfriend. And that was a big deal because you, you know, had been openly living a gay lifestyle for a long time. And so I think that was shocking to people and it became a headline. Before we get into your story, what was your reaction to the amount of media attention that you've been getting as a result of simply sharing your story on Instagram?
2: Well, a year ago in September, precisely, I shared a testimony. It was rushed. The conference asked me to share my testimony in less than a minute, which if anyone knows about testimonies, they're pretty long. And less than a minute is not enough time. And so I quickly said something, and that went viral a year ago in a similar way to this right now. And when that went viral, I had a dream. And in the dream, I heard the words, "The Queen of Sheba is coming for you, Davis." And I woke up that morning before any press broke, and I wasn't familiar with who the Queen of Sheba was. And I went to look for it because my instinct was this must be something in the Bible. Well, the Queen of Sheba came to interrogate Solomon because she heard of his reputation for loving the Lord and for being the wisest man on earth. And she asked him some challenging questions, and he answered them to her delight, and she blessed him with a bunch of riches. But then Jesus speaks about the Queen of Sheba when he comes on earth and says, "The Queen of Sheba will come a second time in this generation, and she will judge a generation of people who ignored the wisdom of the wisest man on earth," because Solomon wrote the Proverbs. And so I woke up that morning and was like, why did I get that dream? And then that morning, a news article wrote that said that Davis Mallory has left the gay lifestyle because of religion. And I thought, oh, it was God warning me about what's about to come. Wow. And for 3 days, I had press circulating all over, similar to what's happening today. And then my friend at the time, who's now my girlfriend, started praying over me. And I got a lot of hateful comments. And she started praying and she's like, "These are demons speaking through humans who have open doors and open access to demons." And she's like, "Turn off commenting and don't read the comments anymore." So I limited the comments. That week specifically, I did not have peace. I was pretty afraid. Charlie Kirk had died the week before, and a lot of people were comparing what I said to what his message was, and people were threatening my life on Instagram. So I was singing in Hawaii, and on my flight home from Hawaii, I fell asleep on the plane, and I woke up, and all I heard was, "Lean not on your own understanding." And I knew a little bit that that was somewhere in the Bible, but didn't know fully where it was, but I knew that God was saying, like, "I got you. You don't understand what's happening right now, Davis, but I got you." That next day, I woke up from a dream. And in it, I was working with men in like what felt like an army bunker. And I felt like God was directing me to go be around men that day. So I went to a Bible study that night. I was given a prayer partner that night. I explained to him what was going on in my life that day. And he prayed over me. Later on that same night, a woman just approached me, tapped me on the shoulder. And she's like, the Holy Spirit has told me to read you this Bible verse. And it was, whenever you're afraid, bring your fears to me and I will give you the peace that passes all understanding. And she said, I can tell you're very afraid right now. And the devil wants you to stay afraid because you'll make mistakes, because you'll trip. And that week I had two dreams about putting on shoes, and I didn't understand why I was having a recurring dream about putting on shoes. And I asked a woman that week, I'm like, why do I keep dreaming about shoes? And she goes, well, in the spiritual armor, the shoes are the shoes of peace. So God is telling you to be put on the shoes of peace and become peaceful. And in that week, I finally let all my fear go, and I finally found peace amidst the storm of press.
1: You know, it's wild to think that when I think about how God works, and I'm not God, but I'm just going to like kind of like posture this, put it out there for you. Like when you think about you going on the real world years ago and like where that journey started and what you probably thought you were getting and doing at the time and where you're sitting right now, the entire reason why you probably had that experience was so that, not this interview, but like when I say where you're sitting right now, like your ability to share this testimony of how God changed your life, that he saw that back then and knew how he was going to use that. And you're like stepping into that. And a year ago when you shared the testimony even, right, these moments that this is what changes people when they see like, well, what is it for him that like changed him? How did he go from there to here? Right. Like there, I just love kind of looking back and being like, wow, that makes a lot of sense why God did that now. Mm-hmm. I don't know if you want to reflect on that at all since it's your journey, but
2: I mean, I literally had that similar thought today while I was getting ready for this interview, which was thinking about the experience of being on a television show, you know, 20 plus years ago, making me famous for being gay, so to speak. And the fact that I'm dating a girl today, if all of this was not on television, no one would know about it. Like, you wouldn't be here interviewing me if this was just happening in my yeah. private life. And this does happen in lots of people's private lives. I'm not a unicorn. but because I was on a TV show, it's now suddenly newsworthy, you know? And I do feel like God used that show, just like you said, to highlight his work in my life right now.
1: Yeah. What a cool story. I mean, I just appreciate your willingness to come on and talk about it. And I'm happy to have you back again. I think there's a lot more that we can unpack and talk about. Is there anything else that we didn't hit on that you want before we go? Because I know there's like so many pieces. And when you're telling a story, you don't always get to kind of say everything you want. So I'll give you that chance.
2: I feel fulfilled in the stories I shared. Like, I feel like I've hit each of the points that I would have probably wanted to talk about. So I feel good.
1: Continue to pray for Davis as his journey unfolds. We'll be right back with more Newsmakers in a moment.
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1: Welcome back to Newsmakers. Next up, Bridget Crankendonk is a granddaughter. She's the granddaughter of a Canadian woman who she claims was improperly given doctor-assisted suicide. We want to welcome her here to Newsmakers to break down this important story. Well, I want to thank you so much for joining me. I know this is not an easy topic to discuss. And before we get into anything else, I think it's really important in interviews like this for us to get a chance to know who your grandmother was. You know, everybody's been talking about this story about your grandmother and doctor-assisted suicide and the ending of her life. But tell us a little bit about who she was so we get a sense of that.
12: Yeah. So my grandmother was very complex, but also very simple. She and I had a very special bond. We always joked and said that she had mother's ears to me, because even during COVID, she was hearing impaired and English was not her first language. But I never had to raise my voice. I never had to take off my mask. I would say something and she could hear me, but anyone else, they would have to repeat and yell loudly. And she and I just had a really great bond. And ultimately, she loved to do a lot of things like crochet. She could look at a pattern, like look at what someone else had done for 2 seconds and then be able to completely recreate it all from her head, never at looking a pattern. We just had some really great time together.
1: You know, I think it's important to get a chance to kind of know who people are, because people become a headline. And so it's really nice to get a chance to hear that. Now, obviously, what happened to her, and you know, Canada has medical assistance in dying. It's called MAID. That is a doctor assisted suicide program. And your grandmother was diagnosed, correct me if I'm wrong, in February with incurable cancer, stomach cancer, right?
12: That's right.
1: And so after that, there were conversations. She was in a home, and there were conversations that the home initiated about medical assistance in dying. Can you talk a little bit about that, when those conversations started and how your grandmother reacted to them?
12: Yeah. So I was her power of attorney for 6 years prior to diagnosis. And sadly, I never had a conversation with her about how she wants to die, what she would want at the end. She was a 2-time cancer survivor prior. And we never had those conversations. So now with the mental decline, her cognitive and her hearing ability was declined. Now we had to have these conversations, and all she wanted was to die without pain. We brought up MAID. She denied. She said, "Nope, I do not want MAID. I don't want to die that way." We had the pastor come out and pray over her. Her prayer for that day was to live as long as she could. And that's where sometimes the switch is hard to understand, is that, but she also didn't have pain after her diagnosis. Like, she had uncomfortable moments, but they were also very short-lived as well. Everything that we were able to do, we were able to manage with medicine at a very low dose.
1: You know, so she did not want MAID. She was not interested in it. It was not something she was looking to do. Now, you went on a vacation and you were still communicating with the home, but according to your account, the home was talking to her allegedly about MAID, and you did not realize that. So talk about what happened then.
12: Yeah. So then when I was kind of getting in a discussion with the nurse when we were supposed to be doing the second assessment, I just said, who brought up MAID to her? Like, who initiated this conversation? Like, I left and MAID wasn't on the table. I go away and now it is. And I was hit very hard with defensiveness from the nurse. very savior complex. You know, I'm advocating for her. And I was more perplexed on the fact, like, it's not like I just swung in here in the last week to be her savior. I've been with her for many years looking after her. And the nurses just, and what was scary though, is that one of the nurses did say to us, well, you know, my mother had maid and she was a Christian. And tried to reason because someone else is a Christian that that's okay for all Christians to do as well. Like as if that was somehow in their toolkit.
1: Was there claim that she had agreed to maid while you were gone and you didn't hear it? Did you ever hear her agree to it?
12: I never heard her agree to maid, never once. And that's the part that I want people to understand, that if my Oma had told me, this is what I want, this is a good idea for me, I would have shut my mouth. I would have supported her. I would have loved on her. I would have prayed over her. And I would have been there for her for what she wanted. But that never happened. And when I did bring up that you're going to die on Friday, she was confused. She was crying. She said I had made a mistake in the way that she thought that she agreed to something that she didn't know what she was agreeing to.
1: What do you want to see happen in the end before I let you go here? What are you hoping to see happen?
12: Ultimately, if the government is going to implement safeguards, we need to be able to rely on those safeguards to keep vulnerable people safe. That basically is that the doctor should have had the wherewithal to understand the conversations that they had, that she did not have the capacity to make the decisions, and that she didn't understand what was going on, and that they should have just walked away.
1: Well, listen, I appreciate you taking the time. I know that a lot of people are asking for your time right now. I know this is an emotional and difficult issue and it's very personal, but I appreciate you being with us today.
12: Thank you so much. I appreciate you spending the time that you have with me.
1: Stay tuned for more news on this story as we will uncover new details and share them here on the show. We'll be right back in just a moment with more Newsmakers.
13: I wanted to be a boy one week. I wanted to be a girl next week. It was constantly like that, confusion always in my mind. I always felt like I was more in tune to femininity.
14: At 16, Tommy decided it was time to give in to those desires. Now addicted to meth, he dropped out of school and began frequenting gay chat rooms and nightclubs.
13: I had an internal knowing that it was just wrong.
14: Despite his doubts, Tommy started taking female hormones and making plans to have a sex change operation. Tommy was doing drugs with his brother and sister when he felt an oppressive, paralyzing fear.
15: Terrified, Tommy left the house and went to his mom, who had recently committed her life to Christ.
13: I had to cry out to God because I just knew in that moment that he was the only one that was able to help me. So I remember just telling him, I'm sorry of the lifestyle that I was living. I just went into this deep place of repenting and asking for forgiveness. If Jesus did it for me, he could do it for you. We all need a savior. We all come from a place of brokenness.
16: The veil between us and the Lord is thinnest when we're in our suffering. You know, this brain tumor that keeps coming back, craniopharyngioma you're born with. And when they diagnosed me, they gave me all of the different ways that I could deal with this tumor through, you know, these actions and prayer and exercise and just do everything I can. And the last two appointments with my physician, it shrunk. They don't shrink. They just don't. And it's, God gets all the glory. We're here by his grace and mercy. Our bodies are fragile but resilient, temporary. So we live our days joyfully. We live our days hopefully. We live our days faithfully. And in doing that, my goodness, it changes the world.
1: Welcome back to Newsmakers on the CBN News Channel. For our final segment, we welcome Paul Hastings, author of Compelled, Ordinary People, Extraordinary God. He joins us to share some of the powerful stories he covers in the book. Let's welcome him here to the show. Life-transforming stories and a powerful radio show and podcast. We're joined today by Paul Hastings. How are you doing today?
17: I'm well. Thanks for having me on.
1: Well, thanks for coming on. You know, you have an incredible show called Compelled, and you also have a new book, Compelled, and you do such a beautiful job of telling these stories, these incredible testimonies of people who have gone from darkness to light, who have faced difficult circumstances and have found freedom. What led you in, before we talk about the book, before we get into any of the stories, what was it that led you in this direction of creating Compelled?
17: Wow, that's a great question, Billy. Thanks for asking that. And, you know, a lot of folks are surprised to find out that I had a background in politics. That's what I did full time for about 10 years. And I got really burned out, as you could imagine, just like the political cycle always on. And so my wife and I just began praying, like, Lord, are there other things that, you know, I could do? And one thing that I was convicted about is that the whole time that I was in the political sphere, I had never once stopped to pray for my political opponents. I just cared about their personal destruction, which just sounds terrible, but I'm just being honest.
1: Yeah.
17: And so we just began praying, Lord, are there other ways that we could celebrate, like, you know, that there are people who have done terrible things, but the Lord transforms them. The Lord can transform anybody, no matter how terrible the things that are that they've done. And that's really how the podcast came about.
1: Yeah, that's incredible. And that podcast has grown into a book, which again is called Compelled as well. And you released that book this summer. You know, you have talked with a lot of people. You've looked at a lot of stories. You chose a select, you know, cohort of stories here. How did you narrow down stories to know, okay, these are the ones that we're going to include in this book?
17: Yeah, great question. And so, you know, the whole premise of the podcast, the radio show, and the book Compelled is to find people with these amazing stories that their life truly exemplifies what it means to live a life compelled by Christ. So stories of stark transformation, we've got over 100 that were on the podcast and on the radio show. We chose just 7 to put in the book. And these are stories that range from folks that were, you know, missionaries to cannibal tribes in Papua New Guinea. There was a mom in there that she was falsely accused of murder and sentenced to life in prison. We've got a guy in the book who was at the Pentagon on 9/11 when the plane crashed, and he was about 20 feet away from the plane when it hit the building. Just story after story. And each of these people have an amazing testimony of how Christ just radically transformed who they are and how they lived. And trying to choose the top 7 to place into our book was not an easy feat. That was probably one of the hardest tasks about the book, but hopefully we did a good job.
1: Yeah, well, that kind of brings me, I mean, you were just recounting a number of those stories. What would you say, and I want you to tell us the story. We don't want to spoil too many of them here because I want people to grab the book and read it. But what was the story that when you finished the project was the one that really stuck with you the most?
17: That's like choosing your favorite child, like, oh, you know, but one of them that stuck out incredibly so was the story about Laura Perry Smaltz. She was a young lady raised in the church, exposed to the gospel at an early age, but she hated the Bible. She hated God. And when she was in her early 20s, she made a decision to reject everything that she'd ever been taught. She thought that she would find answers by transgendering herself into a man. And so over the course of 10 years, she surgically removed every female organ from her body. She began taking testosterone shots, grew a beard, and called herself Jake. And lived that way for 10 years. And of course, I won't give away the premise, I won't give away the plot line of the story, but that's how it starts out. And the Lord does this mighty work time after time after time to transform her heart. And today, Laura lives a completely different life than the one that she once lived. And it's just an incredible testimony of the Lord's goodness and kindness, that no one is too far gone, that the Lord can save anybody in any type of circumstance.
1: Yeah. And you think about when somebody goes through, and I get a chance to tell a lot of those stories of people who have detransitioned, when they go through a attempted gender transition and they have the surgeries you mentioned, you know, it affects your ability to have children. It affects any of the hopes and the dreams that you might have later on. You know, those dreams are many times dashed. And I just want people to understand that it's incredible when you have a story like hers of somebody who, despite going through all of that, making a decision to detransition, she then is living this incredible life. That's the kind of story you're telling with this book. When you think about the impact of the book, what you want people to take away after they finish reading, and I know that you and I have talked offline and you've had people in tears when they read this book. What do you want them to think and feel?
17: Man, I want them to remember that the Lord can save anybody. So if you've got an aunt, an uncle, a child, a cousin, a friend, a neighbor, and you think to yourself, man, this person is too far gone. They're too far lost. They cannot be redeemed. That's not true. That is not true. The Lord can take the most hardened sinner and transform their life. I'll leave you one more story. We've got another guy in the book, and he was a drug dealer. He was called the church boy. He was notorious in New Orleans because he would quote the Bible as he would sell drugs, just a very hardened heart. And yet the Lord transformed his life. Today, he's a pastor in New Orleans, just a transformed heart. The Lord can take and transform anyone.
1: That's incredible. And if you know, if people are hearing this and they want to listen to the podcast or they want to grab the book, where can they go to do that?
17: Yeah, you can go to compelledpodcast.com. There you'll find the website for the Apple Podcast link, the Spotify link. You'll also find the book on the website as well. It's all there, easy to consume. The podcast obviously is free, as well as our radio station listing spots as well.
1: Well, I so appreciate you taking the time. The book is Compelled. Love the stories that you are telling, and appreciate you joining us to break it all down today.
17: Thanks, Billy.
1: You can get copies of Compelled, Ordinary People, Extraordinary God wherever books are sold. We'll be right back in just a moment with more Newsmakers.
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0: I got into a serious relationship, but his family was like involved in Santeria. They would do like Ouija boards and like, I mean, everything that you can think of, like occult, like they were in it. And I feel like something just like sit on me. Like I was like shaking, crying. I just called out to Jesus. From that moment, I felt like God took it and was like, I'm gonna heal you.
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6: Well, welcome to Miracle Living Today. I'm Gordon Robertson.
7: Hey, everyone, and I'm Ashley Key. Well, each week we have the absolute privilege of showing you true stories of people who've encountered God's supernatural power, and through that, they overcome the impossible.
6: Just like 7-year-old Mason, he was thrown from the fiery wreckage of an airplane crash. Mason is alive and well today, thanks to a team of prayer warriors and a league of angels.
8: May 31st, 2020. School teacher and divorced mother of two, Lindsay Jeter, came home from work to find sheriff's deputies in the front yard.
9: I immediately knew something was wrong.
8: They had news about her 7-year-old son, Mason.
9: He said, "Well, your son has been in a plane crash, and I'm here to take you to him." My initial reaction was to be very upset. I said, "Is he going to be okay?" And he said, "Ma'am, I don't know."
8: Mason, his dad, and uncle, the pilot, were taking a scenic flight in Pineville, Louisiana, when the small plane crashed shortly after takeoff. Both men were killed instantly. Mason was thrown clear when his seatbelt tore and the top of the plane was ripped off.
9: I remember just pleading and begging God, you know, please, just help him be okay.
8: The officers drove Lindsay to Rapids Medical Center, 30 minutes away. Lindsay's mother, Marilyn Smith, followed.
10: It was horrible. I called a friend of mine and I told her, "I just need you to get people together and start praying because I don't know what injuries he has and I don't know how bad he is."
8: Finally, they got to Mason's side.
10: It was terrifying because his head was swollen, his eyes were purple and swollen. It was just surreal.
9: That's an image that you don't ever get out of your head. It was very shocking to see him like that. He was almost unrecognizable. Just a horrific scene.
8: Mason's injuries were extensive. He had several broken bones, a skull fracture that left him with brain swelling, and multiple organ damage that included bruised lungs and a lacerated liver. Though the boy was stable, doctors warned he might have permanent brain damage. Mason was in a medically induced coma and on a ventilator to help reduce the brain swelling. Marilyn, a former ICU nurse, understood his injuries better than most and knew what was at stake.
10: With each one, I just felt more crushed because there was so many of them. They were all severe, and any one of them could have had severe complications that would have taken him away from us.
8: Word of the accident spread, and friends and family gathered from all over the surrounding area to comfort the grieving family and to pray. Some, including Lindsay's fellow teachers, met in the parking lot below Mason's room as he was taken into surgery to repair his broken femur.
9: They did a candlelight vigil for him. It's amazing. Very humbling.
10: That was very heartwarming. We knew that Mason had lots and lots of prayers going up, and that's what would get him through this.
8: The surgery was successful. Then, as they waited for his lungs and other organs to heal and the swelling in his brain to go down, Lindsay says God led her to read Psalm 91, verse 11.
9: He showed me that he's given us angels to guard us. That exponentially increased my faith, and I prayed that God would dispatch his guardian angels to watch over him.
8: Over the next few days, Mason's lungs began to improve, and his liver healed. Then on Friday, 5 days after the accident, Mason's kidneys started to fail, a sign that his organs may be shutting down.
9: Definitely scary, but I just had a sense of peace about that and just totally, utterly leaning on God in a way that I had never had to before.
8: By Monday morning, Mason's kidneys had drastically improved, and doctors felt certain they would fully recover. What they weren't sure about was how much, if any, brain damage Mason suffered. Then 4 days later, on June 5th, Mason was taken off the vent and brought out of the coma. It was an anxious moment for Lindsay.
9: He didn't immediately recognize me, and that scared me. He recognized my mom, but he did not recognize me.
8: Then, half an hour later, Mason called Lindsay, Mom.
9: As his memory returned, we knew that his brain function was fully there. That was very comforting.
8: After just over 2 weeks in the hospital, Mason was released.
9: That he's here is a miracle, but that he had no permanent organ damage, no permanent brain damage, which is a total miracle.
8: Today, Mason is a healthy, active boy who still loves flying. Soon after the accident, he was accepted into his school's academically gifted program. After all he's been through, Mason has learned a lot about prayer.
11: The power of prayer is very strong. It's really just cool to know that all those people cared about me.
9: Prayer altered this story. It could have been so different. You know, he may not have healed as quickly. Wouldn't even be here, possibly. I think that the Lord definitely honors our prayer, and I think it's so important.
10: I just believe that there was a league of angels that were assigned to him at that moment that jerked him out of that plane. When it crashed, Mason kept flying, and he flew with them. But I think that without the prayers, I don't know that we would have had the same outcome. There is mighty power in every prayer, and the Lord still is in the miracle business. He's still performing miracles every day.
7: Yes and amen to that.
6: Yes, he is still
7: in the
6: miracles. Yeah.
7: Yes. Well, okay, one of the things that was talked about in that story was angels. Mm-hmm. You know, Psalm 91, he will give angels, actually, I forgot the verse, but
6: charge
7: it talks about,
6: you.
7: Yes, charge over you.
6: To protect you.
7: Yeah, to protect you. And I think sometimes there's a fine line, right? You don't want to worship the angels, but you also want to...
6: You should not worship.
7: Yeah.
6: It's not you don't want to. It's... Angels will
7: yes.
6: actually push back and
7: yes.
6: say, don't you dare do that.
7: But it's okay to acknowledge them?
6: Yes. I mean, acknowledge that they're God's ministers sent to help you. Mm-hmm. I remember having a breakthrough moment. It was right after I'd come back to the Lord. I'd had this dramatic encounter on the Godavari River in Rajahmundry, India, a real road to Damascus experience. And I'm literally in this $10 a night hotel room in India, and I'm so full of God's anointing that I literally start preaching to the walls. I mean, the guy that would come in and clean the room, I'd preach to him. He wanted me to pray for him. And,
7: wow.
6: You know, you can't touch me. I'm an untouchable. Oh, you're a child of God.
7: Oh,
6: I'm
7: wow.
6: doing all these things, and I literally hear laughter in the room. And I go, and a voice. Is this the same man? Mm. The change in me had been so dramatic. Is this the same man? And then they realized I could hear them. Mm-hmm. And I could tell they kind of, whoops, he can now see.
7: Wow.
6: It's a great prayer to ask God to open your spiritual eyes and to give you a heart of understanding that you may know the greatness of his power towards us who believe. The Bible records many instances of angels appearing, giving specific messages, but we all have them. And Psalm 91 promises us that he has given his angels. That means you have at least two. And isn't that wonderful? He's given his angels charge over you. And so just embrace that. Yes. How does God help? Well, one of the ways he directly intervenes. The other way is he uses his messengers to do it.
7: Yeah, it's true.
6: Well, we have a magazine. It's called Miracle Living Today. 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We want to encourage you in your faith and let you know what God did for others, he will do for you.
7: Yes, and amen. All right, guys. Well, still ahead, a motorcycle rider is hit head on at 70 miles per hour and remains conscious. Watch how a miracle unfolds. Plus, Gordon and I will be praying for you when we come back.
6: Still ahead, a freak boating accident sucks a young girl into raging water.
12: The force of this water was so strong, there are no words to describe the feeling of her being ripped away from my arms. It was very much like I was already dead.
6: Meet four living miracles next.
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13: Just looking back at when I had this dream of wanting to become an Olympian and that pursuit towards that goal, I tried to fill that with whatever I could because I thought ultimately this would bring me happiness and joy. It was all for David's glory, all for what David wanted, and I didn't worship anyone else besides myself. My first Olympic Games, I just realized that it wasn't working. There had to be something else besides this popularity or this pleasure or this desire that I had to be rich and famous that this American dream promised me, and God has redeemed me and taken control of my life. I think God has changed me most at really wanting me to be responsible and to pursue excellence. Romans 8:28 says, God works everything for the good of those who love him, that are called according to his purpose. And that purpose isn't for my happiness and my joy. That purpose is so that I become more like Christ.
14: I was getting ready to go to bed. I was cleaning out my ears, and apparently I hit a nerve. And all of a sudden, my heavens, I saw stars, literally stars. I had and jerked my head. It's a herniated disc, and you're probably going to need an operation. So we better take an MRI so we can see exactly where it is and what happened. I heard a voice. I mean, I still can't believe the Lord speaking to me, and to hear the voice say right into my ear, my child, get up and watch the 700 Club.
15: Put your hand back on your neck and just feel in the name of Jesus.
14: Put your finger there. God is healing you. And when I woke up, I was completely well, no pain, no nothing, able to move my head. You know, if God can heal me, little old me, you know, he can heal anybody.
7: Well, Kelly and Shaw Merritt took their two children out on a lake for what was supposed to be a fun afternoon of boat riding. Then suddenly, without warning, all four of them were fighting for their lives.
16: The call come from Daugherty County 911 that particular day. You know, I just knew that we would actually be doing a search and recovery instead of a search and rescue.
12: The weather for the previous 3 days had been nothing but rain, so we just thought, oh, it's gorgeous outside, and we'll jump in our boat and go down Lake Cheehaw and see all of the beautiful nature that's here in our area.
8: Kelly Merritt and her family were enjoying a spring afternoon on the lakeside of the Georgia Power Dam. They didn't realize that the open gates of the dam were creating a dangerous undertow.
12: The water was very calm on top. Our boat was being pulled without us knowing that it was being pulled.
8: The closer they got to the dam, the greater the undertow, which now began sweeping the boat toward the concrete wall near the spillway.
12: It was just sucking the boat faster and faster. We had lost control of the boat. The motor did not seem to matter anymore. The boat just smashed into the concrete wall and just dragged down the side of it. I prayed to God, and it was a horrifying feeling, like frozen panic. All of a sudden, my son decided to jump out of the boat, and he was swimming as hard as he could, but I watched him get sucked underneath the boat, and then I put my arms around my daughter, who was sitting right in front of me.
8: As the boat was sucked through the wall, the water forced her daughter, Mazay, from her arms.
12: There are no words to describe the feeling of her being ripped away from my arms. It was very much like I was already dead.
8: Kelly was sure she would never see her family again.
12: The force of this water was so strong, I felt concrete and slime, and I dropped for what felt like an eternity. I reached up and I could feel the carpet on the bottom of the boat, and then behind me I could feel the concrete. I was pinned there, and it was a horrifying feeling.
8: Kelly began to accept the fact that she may die.
12: I was having a conversation with God at that point, and I was telling him, in essence, thank you for all that I had had. I knew in my heart that I wanted more, but I didn't want more if my children weren't going to be with me, if my husband wasn't going to be with me. I said, Jesus, I need you to walk on water right now. I felt it literally like I don't need an ambulance, I don't need a helicopter, I don't need a life flight, I need a miracle worker, I need Jesus.
8: Just as Kelly could hold her breath no longer, the boat rolled over, freeing her.
12: I then was pulled towards the surface.
8: Kelly began swimming against the swift current, trying to get to shore.
12: Then I saw my son's head. And just a second or more after I saw the back of my husband's head, it was life, it was hope.
17: Whenever I went over, I didn't know where the rest of my family was, and then I had like my dad grab a hold of the back of me, and at that point I felt like almost like it gave me a hope

0: alone in the river on the other side.
1: Suddenly, a man walked up to where I was laying on the ground, and he said, "Ma'am, I think we have your daughter." And he had on a green T-shirt. It said John 3:16. I started following him. All of a sudden, she was just there in the path. I couldn't see even a scratch on her. Indescribable. It is. It's indescribable.
2: At that moment, that's when I realized that we had experienced a miracle, and we made it. We survived.
3: I felt like another person was holding on to me, but there was no one around me when I came up, and I knew that it had to be God because there was no one else around.
4: You know, it was nothing short of God's mercy, and four miracles performed that day for this entire family.
0: The Merritt family drove home with no serious injuries, and while they never saw the man in the John 3:16 T-shirt again, they are grateful for his part in God's protection that day.
2: Almost felt like he was an angel, but he had the biggest, prettiest smile, and that smile just, you know, came with a sense of peace. You wouldn't have thought that he would have, you know, been the one to give you reassurance that everything's okay, but he did.
1: About a year later, we were sitting in church, and our pastor led us to read Isaiah 43:2. And it said, "When you pass through the waters, I will be with you, and the rivers will not overflow you." And in that moment, I knew that God had given our family a Bible verse that was just for us. It was ours. Jesus had truly been with us. He was truly walking on water for us in those moments. He was with us.
3: Right now, I believe that we are four living miracles.
5: Hear it from the mouth of babes. God still does miracles today. And I just believe that Jesus is walking on the water for you today. What have you been crying out for? Are you in a desperate situation? Is a loved one in a desperate situation? Jesus is literally sticking out his hand for you to grab a hold of so he can pull you out of the miry clay, and he can set your feet on a rock. He is the rock that keeps us stable. He is the anchor of hope for each of us. We just have to cry out to him, just like the Merritt family did. Cry out to Jesus today. He is ready, willing, and able to save you and to rescue you. If you need prayer for anything at all, whatever situation you're crying out to for, just give us a call. The number is 1-800-700-7000, and we've got some amazing prayer warriors on the other side of that phone call who just want to come alongside of you, encourage you, and speak the name of Jesus over your situation. So if you need prayer for anything at all, call us, 1-800-700-7000. Gordon?
6: Gordon Campbell was traveling 60 miles an hour on his motorcycle when he was hit head-on by a car. He flew through the air, and before he stopped, he was skidding on the ground. That's when three mysterious strangers began praying for a miracle.
0: On June 9th, 2016, 73-year-old Gordon Campbell was enjoying a motorcycle ride along U.S. Highway 2 near Libby, Montana.
7: I met this oncoming car. There was no other traffic on the road. I was doing about 60 miles an hour. I would guess his speed about 70.
0: As the vehicles got closer, the car crossed over the center line, hitting Gordon head on.
7: I knew I was dead. Right on impact, I thought that was the end of it. So I called on the Lord, said, "Lord Jesus."
0: Gordon crashed into the windshield and bounced over the car, smashing the sunroof and rear window before going another 150 feet down the highway.
7: I remember flying through the air and skidding on the ground and then finally coming to a stop.
0: Gordon was dazed, but conscious.
7: After I was on the ground for a short time, I heard these voices talking, and there was two women's voices and a man's voice. They asked if they could pray for me.
8: Lord Jesus,
9: God, I pray in the name of Jesus for healing for this man.
7: I distinctively felt three hands on my back.
9: Take away all his pain. In Jesus' name, amen.
8: Father God, we just bring this man before the throne. You see him.

0: his condition, God, and we just believe for miracles.
1: I felt reassured. I felt safe. I felt comfortable.
0: We ask this in Jesus' name. And the wisdom necessary.
1: I didn't want the prayer to end. So they finished praying, and I thought, boy, I better thank these people. And I turned around, and there was no one there.
2: Gordon was taken to Cabinet Peaks Medical Center with multiple fractures. By then, Gordon's wife had been called and told he was in an accident. Then she learned he was being airlifted to Kootenai Health Hospital in Coeur d'Alene, Idaho, 2 hours away.
3: And so then I started realizing it was really pretty serious. But at the same time, my spirit was really at peace.
2: Still, doctors were concerned about brain trauma or other internal injuries. Gordon's surgeon, Dr. Joseph Bowen, explains.
4: Normally, a person who sustained an auto versus motorcycle accident, that trauma can be really severe. You have a potential for a lot of internal injuries.
2: Eventually, Karen and other family members arrived.
3: He looked pretty bad. It was pretty scary. All the family came in really, really quickly. A lot of people praying for us.
5: She's doing wonderful.
2: Still living. Despite the violent impact, Gordon had no head, spine, or internal injuries.
4: I was very impressed with actually how good he looked considering. Gordon had sustained a fracture or a broken bone in his elbow. He had also fractures in his foot and a fracture in his leg around his knee. Really, the elbow was the most pressing concern at that point.
2: Dr. Bowen performed surgery, and Gordon made a complete recovery.
4: It's a miracle of healing. I think his faith played a tremendous role in his outcome and how well he's done.
2: Gordon and Karen say he's here today because of God's love and protection.
1: That's miraculous that I'm able to even walk around or even be here. I believe the Lord just protected me, either directly or through his angels.
3: I'd heard a lot about miracles, but that was the first time that we had experienced one that was so overwhelming and so obviously the Lord Jesus protecting him. People ask how we're doing, and I tell them about the accident. They always say, oh, he must have had a really good helmet. No, he had a really good Jesus.
6: And you have a really good Jesus, too. He loves you. He died for you. He wants you healed. He wants you saved. He wants you living for him. And here's what he's done. He's got angels. He has this heavenly host. We talk a lot about demons. Why don't we talk a lot about angels? Angels have the demons outnumbered 2-1. Here's the word. It's from Psalm 91. For he will give his angels orders concerning you to protect you in all your ways. It's wonderful. We don't get to order angels around, but God has already ordered them to protect us, to watch over us, to guard us. And because it's plural, angels, you've got at least 2. Now, here's a picture for you. Go back to the tabernacle in the wilderness, to the Ark of the Covenant. What do you see? You see 2 angels on either side, and they're going over the top of the ark, and they touch. So you, as the temple of the Holy Spirit, as the temple of the living God, you are that same picture. Let those angels guard over you so that you know that he is with you. And then underneath them, the glory of the Lord gets revealed. Let's pray. Let's believe what Scripture clearly says. Let's believe it, and let's pray, and let's receive miracles today. Pray with us. Lord God Almighty, we just ask you to let us see. We ask that you would send your ministering angels to us now, that their presence would be manifest. Their presence would be manifest in everyone watching right now, that your glory would appear, that we would see and know and find comfort that you're watching over our every move. And now, Lord, heal our disease. Cleanse us from all iniquity. Let us be worthy vessels of your spirit, your presence, for we ask it in Jesus' name. Amen. Ashley, God's given you something.
7: Yeah, I believe somebody's watching with a very severe cough, and you've just been asking the Lord to heal you of this, and He is. He is. He's touching you right now. Just the anointing of the Holy Spirit is coming over you, and I believe you're just going to cough like one final time, and it's going to be done, and whatever infection is in your lungs is healed. You're being touched and healed by your Heavenly Father.
6: Well, there's someone, you've got acid reflux, and I think it's related to the word that Ashley just gave, that the acid reflux is coming up, then going into your lungs and causing damage. God is healing everything concerning you, your lungs, your esophagus, everything concerning you, from the top of your head to the soles of your feet, be restored.
7: Somebody else, you've almost been like struck on the back of your thigh, on the back of it, like your hamstring, almost by a sharp object, and it's really painful, and you're in the hospital for it. And I just believe God is healing that wound for you in the name of Jesus. You'll be able to walk and move normally. You've been concerned about that because it's your hamstring. God is healing that for you in Jesus' name. Thank you.
6: Amen, amen. Pray for the manifestation of His glory in your life, and pray that you may have spiritual eyes to see. Here's a word from Matthew. With men, this is impossible, but with God, all things are possible. God bless. We'll see you again.
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1: On today's 700 Club Canada, Austin's friends come together to make a miracle happen. And God began working in Carter's heart, and he couldn't let go.
2: Welcome to 700 Club Canada. And on this Thanksgiving Day, we are truly grateful for all of you. Thank you for joining us.
1: Yeah, happy Thanksgiving. And for me, again, it's a constant reminder of the power of gratitude. And I have this little thing I say, gratitude is an attitude. And what I mean by that, especially when my kids were little and they were giving me attitude, I'd remind them, let's turn that thing around into gratitude. And I think that's by adding God into it. And again, if you really believe that God is good, you have lots to be thankful for today.
2: I think that that's a gift from God, asking us to be thankful in all things, because he knows that Thanksgiving points us to him and relationship with him. And then we're like, we're so thankful for what God has done.
1: I love that. It lifts our eyes off the problem to the problem solver. Anyway, so express gratitude today in however way that comes naturally to you, to God. Well, now Austin was running out of options when he couldn't afford tuition. See how his friends stepped up and made a difference when he needed it the most.
3: My parents are missionaries. I grew up in India. Every 4 years, we'd come back to the States for a one-year furlough, but majority of my life was in India. As soon as I graduated high school, then I came straight to the university.
4: Growing up, I had six sisters. I'm the only boy, so it was a no-brainer to choose an all-guys dorm because it was like a bunch of brothers that I never had, living with 24/7. In community and just growing as men. I knew that money would always be an issue, and so that was a trust thing every semester. And then it came to my first semester junior year, and I was gonna be an RA in the dorm I loved with all those guys, and throughout that process, we realized this is how much money we're short. I cried a few times, just bummed out about the situation. The reality was, if I didn't have that money that I needed, I was gone.
3: I could tell he was starting to get a little down during that week, and he was a part of the community. People knew that. He was an RA. He was recognized as someone who was a leader on campus, and so it would be taken away from the community for him to leave.
4: I was like, guys, unless money just appears out of nowhere in the next like 24 to 30 hours, then I can't go to school here.
3: And I was like, why not? Why not try? Like, we had a goal of 4,000. That's why I thought, you know, people will give. And so I set up the Facebook event and said, hey, let's try to raise the funds and I'll try to put my faith to practice.
4: I told them, no, like, I don't want to ask people for money. I don't want to be in a spotlight as someone that they need to give to, you know? They just want to take no for an answer, really.
3: Within that first few hours of the night that we created the event, we had received $300 from students. The next day, I woke up and then I received $1,000. Before I knew it, I was getting calls. People would find us as we go through our day, chip in, you know, loose change or whatever they had in their wallet.
4: And I kept saying, like, this is crazy, like I don't deserve their money and we still have so much more to raise and how am I gonna get that much more by tomorrow morning?
3: At 3 o'clock we had $3,000 and then I mentioned to Austin, I was like, Austin, look, like we're gonna make it, we only have 1,000 left.
4: They wouldn't let me accept defeat, but I didn't wanna get my hopes up. So I just kinda stayed shut down.
3: By the end of the night, we counted it.
4: And we were sitting in my dorm room. We locked the door, we had checks, we had coins, like just a bunch of cash all over the place.
3: And within the 24 hours, we raised that 4,000. We had completed our goal or our mission to keep Austin at Biola.
4: I just sat there and I was just freaking out. Like I had no idea what to think. Like, how do you even say thank you for stuff like that, you know?
3: I was super stoked. To be able to make a potential become a reality was very empowering to me. It made me feel like, hey, if I can do this, if I can make something that seems impossible, then what else can I do in life?
4: Regardless of what people had, they gave what they could in whatever way possible. It just showed me like how all these different pieces come together to help serve one another.
3: I've learned that it's critical to see opportunities wherever you go. I might not have been able to give my financial resources, but I was able to offer an idea which sparked the campus. You know, what's the next big thing that could change the world? Let's think outside the box. Let's try to make the impossible happen.
1: As I watched Austin's story with you, I took away so many things. I mean, the power of friendship, the power of generosity, the power of people working together to make what seemed impossible possible. But on this Thanksgiving Monday, maybe the greatest takeaway for me is the power of perspective. You see, Austin had a real problem. He couldn't afford his tuition, and he was about to lose something incredibly important to him. And isn't that how life can feel sometimes? I mean, the problems that are like it's so big that it's all that we see. But the generosity of Austin's friends didn't just solve a problem. It actually revealed what was already around him. He had friends. He had community. He had people who loved him. There was more good in his life than his immediate problem allowed him to see. And maybe you need that reminder today. Whatever you're facing, it's real. It's painful. It can hurt. And I'm not asking you to pretend that it isn't. But don't let what is wrong cause you to miss everything that is good. 1 Chronicles 16:34 says, "Give thanks to the Lord, for he is good. His love endures forever." So today, could I challenge you? Just take a moment. Look around. What is good in your life right now? Who has God given you? How has he provided for you? Where have you experienced his goodness? Maybe take a moment and actually say those things out loud. Turn gratitude into a declaration of praise. And maybe we should do that together right now. Wherever you're at, begin to give thanks to God out loud. And so, God, I am so thankful for my family. I'm so thankful for my life, the gift of life. I'm so thankful for the church that I get to serve in. And I'm so thankful for this country. And although all those things are not perfect, God, in your providence and in your care, you've entrusted them to me. And I'm grateful that you are with me. Most of all, I'm grateful for salvation. In your mighty name, amen. If you need prayer today, I want to encourage you to call us at 855-759-0700 and ask for the resource Understanding Praise. Well, coming up, after visiting a struggling community, Carter knew he had to help. See how his idea for Thanksgiving food boxes brought his family together to serve others.
5: Enter his gates with thanksgiving. In his courts with praise. Give thanks to him and praise his name. Psalm 104.

0: It was the summer of 2001. The Ranson family was making their way through Texas on vacation when Mom Jennifer noticed her 7-year-old son Carter was crying.
1: I looked back and I saw Carter, and he just had tears streaming down his face. And I'm like, Carter, are you okay? I mean, I thought the kids were fighting or something. I'd missed something. And he said, Mommy, we have to do something to help these hungry people. We have to do something.
0: The family had just passed through the small destitute town of Deweyville.
1: God started working something in him and in his heart, and he would not let it go.
0: Back home after vacation, Carter called a meeting with his parents.
1: He started describing to us something that had to be a God idea. And so he goes, what I want to do is to make Thanksgiving food boxes and bring them to Deweyville.
0: So Carter came up with a plan. He sent a letter to everyone he knew asking for donations. He also worked for his dad in the family lighting business.
1: That year, we took 25 food boxes to Deweyville. So when the people leave, they really have everything that it takes to have a wonderful Thanksgiving dinner, just like, you know, we would have at our home.
0: Carter put together food boxes for the next 3 years. But his plans came to a halt when Jennifer got a call from her husband, Tim.
1: He was like, Carter's sick, and he really has really bad diarrhea and is throwing up. When I got home, I came into the house, and Carter was in the restroom, and I went into the bathroom, and when I saw what was happening myself, it was very different. What I saw was just, I was like, something is not right, something is not right.
0: Jennifer and Tim rushed 10-year-old Carter to the emergency room. Several difficult days passed before doctors found out what was wrong.
1: They came in one day and they said that it was E. coli, and it was the worst type of E. coli that you could get. There's nothing you can do. You can't treat for E. coli. You have to just treat the symptoms that it produces. And so for over, I guess, a week and a half or so, Carter still was just violently ill all the time. We would just sit there and pray. And just pray that our little boy would be okay, that our little boy would walk out of that hospital.
0: After 2 weeks in the hospital, the Ransons became desperate.
1: It was literally several times an hour that we were dragging the IV pole into the bathroom and, you know, and helping him. And I mean, he was just so sick.
0: There was no relief for Carter, and he couldn't eat. Then the news got worse.
1: The first time the word fatal came out of the doctor's mouth, I couldn't believe it. I have no clue what else he said, because that's the only word that I heard.
0: Tim sent out an urgent email asking for prayer. That night, a group gathered at church to pray.
1: Those hundreds of people that loved God passionately joined their prayers with the other hundreds of people, thousands of people probably, that were praying around the world. And we believe that God gave us our miracle.
0: Jennifer went home for the first time in weeks to try and get a decent night's sleep. The next morning, the phone rang.
1: Tim called me and said, Carter wants Krispy Kreme donuts. And I'm like, huh? The child had not asked for anything to eat in weeks, you know? And I'm like, he wants what? And I'm like, yeah. He goes, stop and get some. The nurses said he has to eat some other things first, but bring the donuts. And I'm like, what? Believe it. And I walked back into the hospital room with the Krispy Kreme donuts. And as I walked into that room, my little boy was back. And God had given us the miracle that we had prayed for.
0: 3 days later, the Ransons walked out of the hospital. Now 13, Carter has shown no side effects from the infection.
2: It revealed to me that there's a need. When I was in the hospital, I had very good health care. And I knew that the people all around the world that don't have that, and they're sicker than me. And so I feel like God wants me to help. God told me through E. coli that there's a real need in the world and that we need to help.
1: After Carter had E. coli, it was amazing what God did in his life. It was amazing to see the faith. It just was stretched so far when he was in the hospital. It was amazing to see his passion for God and the things of God grow.
2: I definitely want to be a light, and I want people to see that Jesus lives in me, and I want to make a difference. And I definitely want to see that people see the love of God in me. God loves you, and that He definitely has a purpose for your life. And he is always with you through every dark spot. And he is always going to love you no matter what. There's nothing you can do to make God not love you.
3: In Matthew 25:35, Jesus reminds us that whenever we take care of the needs of others, we are literally serving him. It's easy to look at the great brokenness of our world and feel entirely helpless. And we often assume that responding to the needs of the poverty that we see requires vast resources, massive platforms, or years of professional experience. Yet this story reminds us that God rarely waits for the perfect credentials. He rarely waits for us to have it all figured out. He simply looks for the hearts that refuse to look away. When the Holy Spirit fuels our compassion, the feeling and the urgency to serve doesn't let us go. When we allow ourselves to be interrupted by the needs of others, God gives us the creative vision to act. And no one is too young or too ordinary to be a conduit of God's tangible love. When Carter fell very ill, prayer supported his family and brought healing to him, and God continued to use this circumstance to fuel more passion in his heart to want to do more to shine his light in the world. God uses our circumstances to help us see the world and make a difference. And 3 points that we can learn from this testimony are, 1, notice the need. Don't just look away from hardship. Listen to the prompting. When God starts working in us, we must refuse to let that compassion fade. And take action. A true God idea always moves from a quiet thought into a tangible act of love. Today, ask God to give you eyes to see what he sees. What breaks your heart that also breaks his? Don't dismiss that gentle nudge. Step out in faith, gather what you have, and watch how Jesus uses your obedience to bless the world. We invite you to call us for prayer at 855-759-0700 and ask for the pamphlet, The Fullness of God. Coming up, Thanksgiving is more than a meal around the table. Learn how gratitude can become a way of life, recognizing God's blessings every day.

0: Spend a minute with me. Happy Thanksgiving. So much to be thankful for. And as I spent some time thinking about what I would share with you all today, I was brought to 1 Thessalonians 5:18, where it says to give thanks in all circumstances. Listen, I realize Thanksgiving may not be that thankful for some of us. Some of us are missing loved ones. Some of us may be alone this Thanksgiving. Some of us may be wishing we were with family this Thanksgiving. Some of us may be going through things that are heavy, but we all have something to be thankful for. And God tells us to be thankful in all circumstances. Why? Because you and I have Jesus in our lives. We have Christ within us, and if we have Him, we have everything we need. And that's something to be very thankful for. And so I want to share what my family does at Thanksgiving in hopes that it blesses you and perhaps becomes a tradition that you do in your family too. Whether we have a birthday or Christmas, and especially Thanksgiving, anyone that comes around the table, we go around from person to person, and each one shares what they are thankful for, who they are thankful for. And they go around the table and some share about someone at the table, some share about their family, some share about something intimate within their lives. But it changes the whole atmosphere as we rise in thanksgiving for what God has given us. And it's important because you know what? Life moves so quickly, right? All the things we want to tell people, we don't always have the opportunity to do. And so we do our best to be intentional and share it when we come together at Thanksgiving. Life is too short, and we don't want those things and those people not to know how we care about them and how they have impacted our lives. So try it at your table, in your room, in your living room, wherever you are. And if you're alone, try it. Call someone that you love and ask them or share with them maybe first what you're thankful for about them and see what happens next. We all have something to be thankful for. Yes, this world can be heavy and we're all going through so many different things. But the one thing that is a constant that we all have is Christ is in the center of us. And so we are not shaken. And we are to be thankful in all things because He is faithful in all things. Amen. I pray this blesses you. I pray that you have an incredible Thanksgiving. And I pray that no matter what you're going through, that you remember that God is faithful in all things. It says, "Seek ye first the kingdom of God, and all these things shall be added unto you." Keep your eyes on Him. Thank Him in all circumstances and watch what He does in and through your life. I know you will be blessed. God bless you. Happy Thanksgiving.
1: Welcome to part one of this four-part series on emotional health. For many of us, we're so busy doing life that we don't stop to think about our emotional health. Yet it's foundational to our spiritual growth and maturity. This series' goal is to increase your self-insight, not to identify and fix all your problems, recognizing that emotional growth is a lifelong journey, but to encourage you to take important steps forward in your emotional health. It's also to give you a sense of hope that change is possible, and you don't have to remain in bondage to your history, or your habits, or your pain. Now, the first step to getting unstuck is to increase our self-awareness, not just of our external behavior, but especially of our internal world, our emotions, motivations, character, and the narratives we tell ourselves. Did you know that our successes and failures in life are rarely based on our expertise or how much we know? It's almost always rooted in the internal stuff, what I call heart matters. Yet it's often one of the most neglected parts of our lives. In our busyness, trying to juggle the multiple demands of life, self-awareness can just sometimes take a back seat. Dealing with heart issues takes a lot of character, humility, and willingness to suffer. And sadly, too many people choose never to do this work, often because of fear or pride or insecurity. But in fact, God has a lot to say about the heart. For example, in 1 Samuel 16:7, He says, "People look at the outward appearance, but the Lord looks at the heart." Often people are so busy simply surviving life that they forget really living requires some time reflecting on what we're actually doing with our lives. When we fail to look at our internal world or face our pain, we end up hitting a wall in our growth emotionally and spiritually. And so I've come to realize that we just cannot attain spiritual maturity if we ignore our emotional health or are in denial of the truth of our inner world. Denial is our unhealthy way of escaping the pain and conflict in our lives. Its goal is self-preservation. It prevents us from stepping into the fullness of the life God is calling us to. But let me ask you, are you feeling stuck? Do you ever find yourself repeating the same old patterns of responding to others, no matter how many times you vow to react differently? Do you ever find yourself struggling with negative feelings towards others, especially when they seem to know how to push your buttons? You ever find yourself unable to break free from addictions, whether it's to alcohol or work or food or even the approval of others, no matter how many times you pray and confess? When we choose to turn our lives over to Jesus and make Him the Lord of our lives, it's absolutely the best, most important decision we'll ever make. But many of us mistakenly believe that once we take that step, somehow our lives will miraculously be healed of all of our brokenness. But in reality, growing in our faith and our character is very much rooted in working through our brokenness, trusting God in the midst of great pain, and believing in His promises that He will use our pain for a good purpose in our life. So as you watch the rest of this series, I want you to remember three key principles of growth and maturity. Number one, be teachable. And by that I mean be willing to examine your failures and be willing to admit your mistakes. Be willing to grow to become the best version of yourself. And number two, build relationships. We're all wired to need relationship. Connection is when you feel heard, accepted and valued, and when you can offer the same to others. Research shows that those who are connected in healthy relationships, they live longer, they're happier and healthier, and they can handle more stress. So don't do it alone. And number three, risk vulnerability. People don't expect you to be perfect. They're much more drawn to people who are authentic. Truly great impact only happens when you present your authentic, imperfect selves to the world and you allow yourself to live from your humanity and honest struggle. So take down your walls and remove your masks. As a recovered people pleaser, I know what it's like to wear a multitude of masks, depending on what others want from me. Aren't you tired of pretending? Let's all spur each other on to be authentic.
2: I don't know if you've heard, but we are building a new studio. 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And boy, does our nation need that right now. And this is more than just building something. It's about investing in a platform for ministry that can impact lives for years to come. So would you join us? 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And thank you in advance for standing with us and helping us build for the future.
3: Well, Shereen, this is super exciting. We are standing in the future home of the 700 Club Canada studio. And I know right now it looks like wires and construction and painting, but I see something greater. I honestly believe that God is building His kingdom here in Canada.
4: It is about people and about homes and families and communities that are going to be impacted by the love of Jesus.
3: Our nation needs Jesus, and this is an opportunity for that message to be clearly heard through our media, storytelling, but also through our partner ministries, those great ministries that are on the front lines doing great work in our nation, also our children's resource, Superbook, and of course, our prayer and ministry center 24/7, where people can receive prayer. And so this is more than just a physical space. It is a spiritual space for God's work to be done.
4: And He's gonna do amazing things.
3: I honestly see possibility, opportunity for the gospel to reach many, many people. Let's do this together.
2: I'd just like to take a quick moment to remind you of the CBN Family app. It really is an amazing resource where you can find 700 Club Canada, Superbook, and so many other resources. So yeah, download that today and have access to these inspiring and encouraging resources for you on this Thanksgiving Day.
5: And you know, on this Thanksgiving Day, I'm very grateful for that app, because, you know, when you've missed some shows or you're just needing a moment of encouragement, it is so good to be able to have access to that and have that encourage your walk with the Lord.
2: Yeah, I agree. And today is Thanksgiving. And so, I don't know, we have a practice in our family where we take a moment to truly be thankful and say things out loud. And so I'd actually like to lean into that. And so I, today, Shireen, I'm thankful for God. And I know that can be cliche, but I mean it. He saved me. He's healed me. He's leading me in a life that is so powerful and rich. I'm thankful for my family. I'm thankful for those who work behind the cameras. You don't see them. Our producers, our technicians, our camera operators, all those who help us make this happen so we can be with you. But I am truly thankful for you today, too. And I don't know where you're at, but I do know that God has something amazing for you. So thank you for inviting us into your space on this Thanksgiving Day.
5: And Bill, I'm thankful for all of those things as well. And I'm also thankful for hard times, because it's in those times that I've been able to see God work things out in my life that I could never have done on my own. And it's brought me into a relationship with Him of trust and greater trust. So God uses every circumstance in our lives.
2: I love it. That's an attitude of gratitude. And speaking of gratitude, thank you for sending in your comments. We appreciate each and every one of you. Tina said, I'm grateful for your prayer line and for all the prayers. Thank you, Tina.
5: And Audrey says, my husband and I continue to receive God's word through your wonderful program. It definitely brings healing along with God's protection. Thank you for your comments. We're so blessed to be able to serve you in that way.
2: Our power verse today is 1 Chronicles 16:34. Give thanks to the Lord, for He is good. His love endures forever. And so go with thanksgiving. Know that God is for you. Thanks for watching today.
6: To contact us, visit 700club.ca.

0: We also had members who fought in the war to fight for the cause of liberty.
1: Making sure that army is staffed and supplied. He's able to identify British intelligence agents and send that information on to Washington. After they've served in the army, they look forward to a government which gives to bigotry no sanction, to persecution no assistance.
2: Washington's words are powerful because they express an idea of a world that's different from the one everybody grew up in.
3: This ideal of religious freedom is going to be part of the government, but is it really meant for everyone?
1: Is this going to be a place where you can be free to say what you want about God?
4: Israel has endured decades of sorrow, terror, and war, and still she stands. But today she remains surrounded by enemies determined to wipe her off the map. Right now, your support brings help to those in need and shares Israel's true story with a world that needs to hear it. This is your moment to comfort God's people and remind them they are not alone. Take action. Stand with Israel today.
5: What does it mean to actually believe God is your Father? And how should it change your faith and salvation? That's the focus of today's Faith and Culture. Stick with us. Welcome to Faith and Culture here on the CBN News Channel. I'm your host, Trey Goins Phillips, and today we're joined by author Charles Martin. Charles, thanks for being here.
6: Hey, thanks for having me on. I'm grateful to you. Appreciate it.
5: Of course. You have a brand new book, The Reason for Jesus, Why Did God the Father Ransom You? And you've spent your career as a novelist, but it was an experience you had shifting your thinking about God as a father that led you not only to where you are in your faith journey, but also to ultimately why you wrote this book. So tell us a little bit about that experience and what your motivation was for writing this book now.
6: I'll be 57 this year. I've known the Lord a long time. That doesn't mean I've always obeyed him, but I at least know better. And I know some of his word. This past, let's say January 1st of 25, I was sitting at the fire pit at our farm. And I felt like the Lord asked me a question. I felt like he tapped me on the shoulder. It wasn't audible, more like an impression, but it was a pretty strong impression. And I felt like he said, Charles, when you think of me, do you think of me as your father? And the question kind of surprised me. I would have told you yes, but I think you'll hear the truth of my answer in my answer. And my answer was this. It was, well, yes, Lord, you know that I do. Now, the Lord's not beating me up or browbeating me for calling him Lord. Absolutely. That's who he is. That's how he names himself. But I think he was wanting to take me to a place of deeper intimacy with himself, kind of just bring me up in his lap a little bit. And so I spent the next 10 or 11 months kind of diving back into the words and ministry and life of Jesus. And what I realized, it kind of hit me like a sledgehammer, is that every time Jesus opens his mouth, he's talking about the Father. You can do this with any AI chat platform. Just plug in or ask him, who does Jesus talk about the most? What word does he use the most? Take out and the, and it'll come back with Father. So I just... To me, it was a revelation that the Son constantly reveals the Father, and it made me question, it made me look at the meta-narrative of the gospel, and I began looking at what we in the church world, evangelical world, we tend to stop at salvation. We tend to look at the works that Jesus did, the shed blood of Jesus, the cross, setting the captives free, making propitiation, satisfying the wrath of God, securing for us an eternal redemption, all of those things. That's absolutely what he did. And I thank God that is what he did. But we have a tendency to stop there. We don't ask why he did it. And as I worked my way through the writing of this book, what I came to was the why is far more important. The reason for the what is the why. And that's what it led me to.
5: Well, about a quarter of children in the United States grow up without a father in the home, and that's something that struck me in reading through some of your writing and some of the books. So how can someone learn to have a biblical understanding, as you now do, of God as the Father if they've never seen it modeled for them in their own lives here on earth?
6: It's a great question. I wrestled with that one, too. And as a matter of fact, I was several months ago, I was preaching in my church, and I preached something similar to this, and a lady came up to me afterward, and she said, "Charles, I thank you for your words, but I have a tough time receiving them or believing them because my dad was not a good man, and he did things to me that a father should never do to a daughter, so I have a tough time hearing what you're saying." And I get it. I don't get it as much as she does or did, but I understand the pain. And my only response is that I know that in looking into and diving back into his word, this is where he wants to take me, and I believe it's where he wants to take us. And I, Charles Martin, can't lead anybody to the feet of the Father. Only the Holy Spirit can do that. So you'll notice a lot in the book, I spend a lot of time praying that the Holy Spirit would take people by the hand and take and draw them away from me and up into his lap, because I can only get people so far. I'm just Charles. So it sort of took the pressure off of me. It sort of gave me the freedom to feel like I don't have to do everything. I just have to share the story I feel like the Lord is sharing with me. And if he is who he says he is, and obviously I believe that he is, then he will be faithful to bring up his word, to bring about his word, and to bring people to his feet and up into his lap. And look, and this is the book, but the reason for Jesus is to return us to the Father.
5: Yeah.
6: It's the Father's heart for us that he return us to himself. So if he is who he says he is, then he'll do it. The question is, will we ask him?
5: Well, you write about your own father in the book, speaking about earthly relationships. So how has your relationship with your dad shaped how you see God as the Father?
6: My dad's been gone. He's with the Lord now. He's been gone 6 years, but I've been in a Bible study with a group of 12 men for over 20 years. And so I have some ministry in men's ministry, and I know a lot of men my age, and their story is not my story. Many of them have really deep father wounds that are very painful, and it's taken a lot of prayer and time and all of that to sort of walk them out of their own wounds. My dad was not that. I don't have some deep, you know, scar from my father that wounded me. So I love my dad. Every time I saw my father, my earthly dad, he would kiss me. My father kissed me 10,000 times. So when you read the story of the prodigal, and the prodigal returns home, it says the father runs to him and it says he kisses him. Well, that's actually not a great translation. A better translation is that he covered his face in kisses. It's not hard for me to receive that. On the flip side of that, though, I've seen in other men where it's really difficult. And again, I just have to say, here's what the word says. Here's who he says he is. Here's his heart for us. Here's his desire for us. Another thing I noticed was every time I pressed into who the Father is, he's always pointing to the Son. So everything I learned about the love of the Father, I see in and to and poured through the Son. It was just an amazing sort of transaction that every time I look to the Father, the Father's pointing to the Son. Every time I look to the Son, the Son's pointing to the Father. It's like they're trying to out honor one another.
5: Did becoming a father yourself, did that change your perspective or challenge your perspective maybe in how you understand who God is?
6: Sure. I'm 50, soon to be 57. I couldn't have written this when I was 27. Couldn't have written when I was 35. We have three boys, and I was 27 or 29 when the first of them was born. And so, yes, understanding my love of my children, even when they were, you know, rebelling or goofing off or doing something we told them not to do or whatever, it's even in that moment when I'm frustrated or mad at them for doing the thing, I still love them. Mm-hmm. So that did help me understand, obviously, the Father's heart for us. One of the things I learned in looking into when Jesus says the word Father, what he's actually saying in the Hebrew is Abba. And we've heard this, but if you study the word, it's pretty, it's a pretty delicate, intricate, layered word. Most of our understanding of the word Father comes from the word, from the Greek word pater. And pater is a description of what someone is. It's saying that person is a father. He might have a son or a daughter. But the word Abba actually includes like intimate knowledge of that person. It's acknowledging that he is a father, but it's also saying I have some intimate knowledge of them. So Abba is much more, is much closer. Some people kind of relate it to the word daddy. I don't like the comparison because rooted in the word Abba is a willingness to obey the father. And sometimes when somebody says daddy, they have no intention of obeying their dad. So one of the things I felt like the Lord reminded me of when I finally tapped into the idea of Abba was back when our kids were young and Christy was nursing. Oftentimes it didn't, you know, in the middle of the night, Charlie, Jontia Reeves would wake up and she'd try and nurse them. And it, you know, just for whatever reason, they weren't happy and it didn't work. And so she would come to me in the middle of the night with this kind of crazy look on her face and hand me this crying, screaming, pooping, peeing thing, you know, and say, here, you do something with him. And I'd strip him down and change his diaper. And then he'd go out on our sofa in the den. I'd take my shirt off and I'd just hold them, and invariably they'd kind of tuck their knees up, you know, like kids do, and sort of, and like that little fetal ball. And, you know, a lot of us have done this where they just sort of sleep. And eventually they would turn their face or their nose into the nape of my neck. And I felt like when they could sense me and they could smell me, they would eventually go to sleep. And not all the time, but more often than not, it worked. And Christy would come out in the morning and she'd look at us asleep, or at least them asleep on the couch. And she'd say, I don't get it. How do you do that? And it was a cool sort of revelation when I started looking into the definitions of the word Abba. One of the layered definitions is I long for your scent. And I just felt like that's a beautiful way of the Father wanting to nuzzle us and grab us in his arms and kind of know us at an intimate level.
5: Yeah. Yeah, for sure. I think that paints a really powerful picture and image of the relationship that the Lord wants to have with his creation, which is the only thing created in his image is human beings. And he wants to have that intimate connection with us. Look, we're going to fit in a quick break. Everybody stick with us. We'll be right back with more Faith and Culture on the other side.
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11: I believe the time has come to begin a battle of annihilation.
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14: 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Now you want me to plan an entire war in 2 days?
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15: People were very motivated. But to say that there was no fear is telling a lie.
16: You're scared until the first shot. The minute the first shot is being fired, you're bent on completing your mission.
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5: Welcome back to Faith and Culture. We're talking with author Charles Martin about his new book, The Reason for Jesus. And Charles, you make the case in the book that salvation is not the end goal. It's something you referenced just a few minutes ago in our first segment, but it's actually a vehicle toward something. So what do you mean by that? Unpack that a little bit for us.
6: If you were drowning, if you were in the middle of the ocean and you were just you're only going to last as long as you could tread water. And sooner or later, you get tired and you're about to go under. And someone comes along with a life jacket or a buoy or something, and they just pull up in a boat and they hand you a life preserver. Well, they've saved you from drowning in that moment, but have they really saved you? I would argue that probably until they lift you into the boat and deposit you somewhere on dry land, maybe in the arms of your loved ones, that you don't feel saved or you don't experience salvation from that until you're delivered from the water and you're taken somewhere. There's a destination other than the water. I think a lot of us, and look, it's not, maybe it's a function of communication. I also think it's a function of the enemy who wants to keep our eyes off of the destination, but the destination is and has always been the Father. He redeems not to just save us, but he redeems in order to reveal himself. The reason for our redemption is for him to, is so that he can reveal himself to us. I think we spend a lot of time in the church world talking about what Jesus does, and rightly so, when we should. And I'm not criticizing folks who sling the gospel and preach and talk about the shed blood of Jesus and what he did on the cross. I thank God for that. But I think sometimes we stop at the cross and we get people to surrender to the lordship of Jesus, which we should. But we sort of leave them standing there scratching their heads saying, what next? I don't think Jesus just saved us so we can check the box to escape hell and so that he can park us on a cloud, feed us bonbons, teach us to sing Kumbaya, and shoot arrows at unsuspecting lovers. There's a destination, and the destination's name is the Father. So Jesus didn't just come here so that we don't have to spend eternity in hell. He came here because he knows something that we don't. And the thing that he knows, I landed on it in John 17. The Gospel of John is one of my favorites. When you get to John 13, Jesus strips himself like a servant, dresses himself as a servant, washes his buddy's feet. They have dinner. He has a conversation with them that lasts what we call about two chapters. In it, he talks a lot about the Father. And then we turn the page and we have what I think are some of the most beautiful recorded words in the history of the recorded word. And that's what we call the high priestly prayer, John 16 and 17. When you get to the end of John 17, Jesus says something which to me was a light bulb, like a nuclear bomb going off in my head. And that was, he says at the very end of John 17, he says, "O righteous Father, I have made known to them your name." What name is that? I believe it's Abba. And then he says two little words that are really important. He says, "so that," and this is Jesus in his own words. He's telling us, "I did this so that this might happen." He says, "so that the love with which you have loved me might be in them and I in them." And when I read that, I thought to myself, Jesus just did everything that he did, or he's about to do in his own life and ministry. He's about to go to the cross. Because he wants us to know the

0: having heard of God and actually knowing him experientially in a relationship. So explain the significance of the difference between those two things, because even the demons know theology, but they don't have a relationship.
1: Correct. Actually, that's a good one. I wish I had thought of that one. And I remember the scene in Elf. It's a great scene. The way I kind of think about it is there, many of us know about God, and we know, we might even know what his word says, but knowing about God is like you and I going to some place where they have a bungee jump. Let's say it's on some bridge across the Grand Canyon, and you and I stand on the side of the mountain, and we watch these giddy people with their GoPros walk out to the middle, get the little safety, you know, instruction, and then they wrap that little buckle seatbelt thing around their ankles, and they shuffle to the edge, and they smile for the cameras, and they take the swan dive off the railing until the, you know, the rubber band snaps, stretches their spine and snaps them back. It's one thing for you and I to stand there and go, I believe that rubber band or that bungee will hold me if I were to jump. It's another thing entirely for us to walk out onto the bridge, wrap it around our ankles, and take a Peter Pan off the railing. Those are two very different experiences. The latter is an experiential knowledge of the bungee jump. And that's what I believe the Father wants with us in terms of our trust in him, our faith in him, our, even when, look, what, unbelief is something we all wrestle with to some varying degree. The writer of Hebrews says that an unbelieving heart is an evil heart. So I don't want one, and I don't want one for any of us. But the thing that we wrestle with, and the thing that the enemy is constantly whispering in our ears are the lies about our Father. Is he good? Does he love you? Is he going to defend you? Is he going to let those bad things happen to you? And then when those bad things happen to you, does he really love you? Of course he doesn't. I mean, all of that stuff, he's constantly questioning the will of God, the work of God, the word of God. That's just what he is and who he does. He's just a liar. And so the battle for our hearts often rests, or the pendulum in the battle for our hearts is often this thing called belief. And will I believe that he is good and that he loves me and that he really does care for me, even when my circumstances don't show it?
0: Yeah. Well, you also write in the book about hell, and you mentioned that just a minute ago, and you make the case that God isn't actively sending people to hell, but he leaves that choice up to us. So how can we reframe that question? Because I think it's often something that people struggle with, especially as they do get to know God more through reading his word. They struggle with that question about hell and what is ultimately happening with that. So help us reframe that a little bit in our minds.
1: One of the things I wrestled with is we don't spend a whole lot of time thinking about hell. We have this sort of foggy idea of some dude with a pitchfork, maybe some horns, maybe it's hot there. We think, well, I don't want to go there. Save me from that. So we look at the gospel as sort of our get out of jail free card sometimes. Well, look, the thief on the cross is one of the most beautiful examples in scripture of somebody who did nothing to earn salvation. What did he do? All he did was place his faith in Jesus. I love it. He's one of my favorite people. But just escaping all of that horror and terror and isolation and loneliness, that's not the beauty of the kingdom of heaven. The beauty of the kingdom of heaven is the presence of God the Father, which if you look at the meta narrative of scripture. Let's go back to the garden. We've sort of dumbed this down through flannel graphs and Sunday school and stuff, but what was lost in the garden? Primarily, there was a lot lost, but primarily what was lost was intimacy and relationship, perfect relationship with the Father. And ever since then, actually before the foundations of the world were set, God the Father put a rescue plan in place to return us to that place with him.
0: Yeah. Yeah, absolutely. Well, everybody, stick with us. We have a few more minutes left on Faith and Culture. We'll be right back after this break.
2: It's satisfying to win games in the NFL, and I think ultimately knowing as a follower of Christ that our ultimate satisfaction comes from Christ. Football is an amazing game, but it's a terrible God. If we put all our identity in it, it'll let us down at times, and so continue to rely on him it wasn't for Jesus, I wouldn't be where I am. I just thank God that I'm not where I was before. And I just think that's the process of sanctification is an ongoing thing. It's just an ongoing

0: process of wanting to become more like Christ. Just like the word says, you know, if we draw near to God, he'll draw near to us. And when I start my day in the word and come into work, I have a heavenly perspective in a way to impact somebody's life, to serve him, to serve the kingdom. When adversity hits and it strikes in a game, it's easy to, you know, you can freak out and it could be something going wrong or something like that, but he really keeps me calm and steady throughout the game, day in and day out. That's the reason you're here, is to impact souls for the kingdom and to be a blessing to others.
1: The veil between us and the Lord is thinnest when we're in our suffering. You know, this brain tumor that keeps coming back, craniopharyngioma you're born with. And when they diagnosed me, they gave me all of the different ways that I could deal with this tumor through, you know, these actions and prayer and exercise and just do everything I can. And the last two appointments with my physician, it shrunk. They don't shrink. They just don't. And it's, God gets all the glory. We're here by his grace and mercy. Our bodies are fragile but resilient, temporary. So we live our days joyfully. We live our days hopefully. We live our days faithfully. And in doing that, my goodness, it changes the world.
2: Welcome back to Faith and Culture here on the CBN News channel. We are joined by Charles Martin talking about his book, The Reason for Jesus. And Charles, if people take away just one thing from our conversation or from the book when they pick up a copy and read it, what do you hope that is?
3: My hope is that the Holy Spirit will take folks by the hand as they dive into this, and they will lead them to a deeper place of understanding and intimacy with the Father, and that he will silence the lies of the enemy. Paul prays in Ephesians 2, I think, 1 or 2. He says, I pray that the Father will give you the spirit of wisdom and revelation in the knowledge of him. And I pray that. He just grabs people by the hand and wraps his arms around their necks and loves on them and just fathers them. That's become a part of my prayer lately as for people. And I don't, it sounds simple, but I think it's a strong, beautiful prayer. My prayer for a lot of people lately has been, Abba, would you please just father him or her today? I know that you are, and I know that you do, but will you somehow let them know that you are and help them receive you as father? Because I don't know what better thing to pray for them. I mean, that's what Jesus prayed in the garden, not my will, but yours. And it is the will of the Father to love us like sons and daughters.
2: Yeah. Well, for people who want to check out the book, but also just to check out some of the work that you do and your other writing, your other novels, where can they go for more information?
3: You can go to charlesmartinbooks.com, or you can bounce around on the 800-pound gorilla, which is Amazon. You can find me in both places.
2: Perfect. Well, the book is The Reason for Jesus, Why Did God the Father Ransom You? It's out everywhere on October 13th. Charles Martin, thanks for being here.
3: Thanks so much for having me. Take care.
2: All right, everybody, stick with us. We'll be right back to wrap up this week's episode.
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9: 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I thought you could tell me whether or not they're genuine.
6: It has been criticized, it has been banned, it has been burned, its followers have been burned and killed. 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
32: This week on Christian World News, a Swedish journalist meets Jesus on the Sea of Galilee. Now she's sharing her unique story with a special message for those who do not believe in God. Plus, Christians standing with Israel. 3 years after the horrible October 7th attacks, nearly 2,000 pastors and leaders gather to pray in Jerusalem. The event broadcast to millions more online. And a small Christian college has one of the best traditions in college basketball. It's also bucking a negative trend in college admissions. We'll show you Taylor University Silent Night, tell you why it's enrolling a record number of students. Hello, everyone. Welcome to this week's edition of Christian World News. I'm George Thomas. A Swedish journalist described herself as an atheist with a soft spot for Christianity. During a visit to Israel, Ingrid Carlquist says she met Jesus on the Sea of Galilee. And now she has a message for those who do not believe in God. Dale Hurd brings us her story from Sweden.
33: A rising star in the Swedish media, Ingrid Carlquist worked as an investigative reporter and editor at some of the country's largest news companies. But her reporting would lead her to take some controversial stands on contentious issues like Muslim immigration to Sweden, which doomed her career in the mainstream media. Then, after 59 years of living as a convinced atheist, her life completely changed in 2019.
34: I thought I was an atheist. But I was very fond of Christianity. For many years, I dreamed about there being a revival in Sweden. I just didn't think I needed it.
33: Her journey to Christ began when her friend Henrik Hultberg, a Christian, was miraculously healed of a serious blood clot in his brain.
34: And he said to me, you have to become a Christian, Ingrid. That's the thing, don't you understand? And I said, Yeah, I think I want to, but how do you do it? And then God started doing things in my life.
33: The turning point came when Ingrid went to Israel, visiting the Sea of Galilee, where, as she put it, she got in the wrong boat. After Ingrid talked about Christianity on her podcast, a listener suggested she meet Lars Einarsson, a Swedish Bible teacher living in Israel.
25: That's when I decided I'm going to connect with her and see if she would be interested in coming to Israel, and I could show her, what Israel is all about. And she graciously accepted.
33: Einarsson and his sister Ellen gave Ingrid a tour of the Holy Land and scheduled a trip to the Sea of Galilee. She traveled north with Ellen, and they prepared to board one of the many tourist boats that operate on the lake.
34: And then I just saw a lot of people walking onto this boat, and I said, Ellen, that must be our boat. Let's go. And we went on this boat, and suddenly people started to sing in English hymns.
33: It was a boat chartered by a group of American Christians.
34: And I said to Ellen, I think we're on the wrong boat. And she said, okay, Ingrid, but now we're here. Let's just have fun. But I had a really bad conscience. I hadn't paid for my ticket.
33: Then the pastor told the story of Jesus walking on water, calming the storm, and how Peter tried to walk on water and began to sink because of his unbelief.
34: The pastor said, and then Jesus said, why do you have so little faith, Peter? And it just said, boom, in my heart. I started crying. My body was all warm, and I just cried and cried and cried. There was such a joy in me. And I thought, wow, I really met Jesus today.
33: As the boat returned to shore, Ingrid, her face still red from crying, said she felt guilty because she hadn't bought a ticket for the cruise.
34: So I went up to the pastor and I said, my name is Ingrid and I'm from Sweden, and I'm so sorry that I got on the wrong boat. And he looked at me and said, Ingrid, you were definitely on the right boat, because he saw what happened to me.
33: Ingrid would return to Sweden and begin reading her Bible each day, and even enrolled in a Bible college. Although when she wanted to join a church, the media's attacks on her reputation followed her.
34: I was an Islamophobe, a racist, a horrible person.
33: The first church she visited looked her up online, and she felt unwelcome. Then she discovered a church pastored by Sven Wiborn.
0: Of course, I checked it up on the internet, and I could see very, very bad things and told about her. And I was interested, and I want to learn about her. So I went to her and I talked to her. Also, that she had been rejected in different churches and like that. And I said, it's not right. If God has approved her and saved her, who are we to stop her? Even if she's different, doesn't matter.
33: And then came her baptism.
34: And when I drove to the church to my baptism, I heard a voice in my head saying, you must write a book about your story, how you came to faith. And I will give you the title. And in Swedish, it's, men herregud, finns du på riktigt? I guess in English, that would be, oh my God, do you really exist?
33: Ingrid's new book, Oh My God, Do You Really Exist, was published last month. Lars Einarsson, who wrote the foreword, says we should never decide who is a good candidate to become a Christian.
25: There are many people who are looking for truth today, and many are like her, and they just need to hear the truth. We need to be bold to get the word out, and so I think many are open today, and we have the answers.
33: And Henrik Hultberg, whose miraculous healing started Ingrid on her journey, said he knew God was going to get her.
1: I wasn't worried. I just thought he'll get her. Sooner or later, he'll get her.
33: Ingrid says she wants to use her new book to reach a nation of what she calls unhappy Swedes, many of whom have admitted in polling that their lives have no meaning.
34: That's my mission. You can go around and believe almost all of your life that you are an atheist because it's cool. It's cool to be an atheist. Then you believe in science and all that stuff. And God is for people who are weak or a little stupid. So my message is, no, it's not. It's just waiting there for you. You can change your life like this, or just be filled with happiness.
33: Ingrid hopes to release an English version of her book soon. Dale Hurd, CBN News, reporting from Sweden.
32: Terrific story. Thank you so much, Dale. Staying in Europe, evangelist Franklin Graham says people in the United Kingdom are hungry to know God. More than 800 people, many of them youth, committed their lives to Jesus Christ at Graham's crusade in Manchester, England on October 3rd. Reverend Graham told CBN News that the society has left them empty and searching for answers.
3: There are millions of hungry hearts. There are searching souls. The whole continent, not just the UK, but Europe, millions of people are searching and looking for truth. There were no truth. The internet has left them cold. What they've learned in school has left them cold. And they're wanting a relationship. And they're wanting a relationship with their maker, their creator. That's Almighty God.
32: More than 10,000 people attended what's called the God Loves You Tour in Manchester. It's the latest stop after visiting seven cities in the UK since 2002. Nearly 600 churches took part in the event. Reverend Graham told CBN News he believes the people of the United Kingdom. Graham's ministry also trained thousands of local Christians to share their faith. The gospel tour continues, going to Belfast, Northern Ireland, and Dublin, Ireland in May 2027. Coming up, 24 hours of prayer at the Western Wall, an unprecedented gathering of Christian leaders standing with the Jewish state, also broadcast to millions worldwide.
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32: Folks, welcome back to Christian World News. An extraordinary gathering took place at the Western Wall in Jerusalem on the third anniversary of the October 7th attacks. Thousands of Christians came together to remember the victims and to pray for the peace of Jerusalem. Christians in more than 125 nations took part in a live broadcast of the 24-hour event. Chris Mitchell reports.
12: On the third anniversary of the Hamas attack, President Donald Trump spoke with Prime Minister Benjamin Netanyahu.
13: I wished him well, and I wished the people of Israel well. That was a horrible day, a horrible tragedy.
12: In Jerusalem, Christian leaders gathered to remember the victims and pray for Israel.
14: Nearly 2,000 pastors and Christian leaders came here next to the Western Wall to commemorate October 7th, stand with the Jewish people, and join an unprecedented 24-hour prayer event.
12: Mike Evans of the Friends of Zion sees the gathering as part of a spiritual battle.
15: I finally told the Prime Minister,
2: You're fighting a media war. You're fighting an ideological war. You're fighting an economic war. You're fighting a proxy war, but you're not fighting a spirit war. We're going to come to Israel and fight a spirit war against principalities and powers.
12: The global prayer event united millions of Christians from more than 125 nations in a live television broadcast from Jerusalem.
15: We thank God that this could be done with so many people. They say 40 million people are involved praying now from all around the globe. This is unprecedented, I think, for any time of prayer for Israel.
12: Dozens of representatives from the nations came to support Israel, including two nations that have become enemies of Israel, South Africa and Iran.
16: Do you know Iranians right now? They love Americans. They love Israel. They love the Jews. They said, why should we hate them?
17: We love the nation of Israel. And we come here to pray for peace. We come and commemorate that evil day. And we want to say it must not happen again.
12: Australian podcaster Erin Molan told CBN News after October 7th, she witnessed a stark difference between Israel and its detractors.
18: Viva, viva, Intifada!
19: This is a very basic test. Whenever they gather, they chant, death to Israel, death to Jews, Intifada. Whenever the Jewish people or the Israeli people gathered after October 7, they chanted, bring them home. Even that, at a base level, says everything about who they are as a people.
12: Evans says the church must not repeat what some churches did during the rise of Nazi Germany.
2: It was fueled and fed by apathy in the church and through anti-Semitism in the universities and the school and the medias of Germany. So this is the same thing we're seeing right now, and we have to stand up to it, because it's a battle between two books, two spirits, and two kingdoms. We came into the kingdom for such a time as this. This is what we signed up for. This is our finest hour, and we need to rise up, rise and shine, for your light has come.
12: Chris Mitchell, CBN News, Jerusalem.
32: Thank you, Chris. Up next, the small Christian school that's making big gains. Why is Taylor University growing when so many other colleges are seeing a drop in enrollment? We'll answer that question when we come back.
20: Something has been happening on campuses across the nation.
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23: Gen Z has been written off. 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
22: Honestly, I would just post and post and post and make sure that it looked like everything was okay when deep down it wasn't.
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20: You all are a part of a generation that God is sparking revival and it is spreading.
26: There's so many people that don't know their love, that don't know that they can live free of anxiety, free of depression.
22: It's just getting started.
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32: And welcome back to the broadcast. Major universities across the nation are seeing big drops in enrollment. Yet one small Christian college in the Midwest is experiencing unprecedented growth. School officials says the key to their success is staying true to their faith. John Jessup reports.
0: Tucked away in Indiana's cornfields and country roads, something big is happening at Taylor University. In a town so small there's no high school or middle school, this Christian university is bucking trends and making an international impact. From the Near Space Launch Program, a company started by a Taylor professor and run by a Taylor grad that sends satellites to space, to its now famous Silent Night, a costume-themed hoops tradition.
1: One of the best traditions in college basketball comes from a very small school in northeastern Indiana.
3: Celebrated every holiday season and bringing new meaning to Silent Night.
0: Running for 180 years, Taylor president Michael Lindsay says enrollment has more than doubled since 2021, from 1,700 students to 3,500, while maintaining a 94% retention rate.
5: I think that the Lord has taken a series of providential circumstances at a particular moment and has galvanized energy and excitement for the university.
0: Part of that energy, a $100 million push to revitalize the school and its hometown of Upland, with $95 million raised so far.
5: All of this is really trying to take seriously the admonition in Jeremiah 29, where the faithful Lord said, seek the peace and the prosperity of the place where God has called you. If it prospers, you too will prosper.
6: To give you a sign of the growth here, Taylor University is building a brand new chapel that, when it's done, will hold up to 3,500 people.
0: Senior Dre Caldwell came here because of the school's unapologetic Christian stance.
7: You don't come to Taylor wondering what you're going to get in the classroom. You don't come wondering what you're going to get in the residence halls. What does life look like after classes are over? You don't wonder that. You kind of know what you're going to get, which is really unique. I went to a lot of other schools who, they appealed to everybody.
0: Bonded by what's called a life together covenant, student and faculty member alike sign a list of spiritual commitments.
5: We welcome students from a wide variety of Christian traditions, everything from Eastern Orthodox and Roman Catholic to Charismatic and Pentecostal. What we try to do is to build an environment where community worship is one that focuses on the essentials, the centrality of the word, the vibrancy of student-led worship, and to help fix our eyes on Jesus, the author and perfecter of our faith.
0: Lindsay believes that may be the key.
5: We saw this in the Ivy League in recent years, where they just aren't willing to sort of make a clear statement. Those institutions are struggling on the enrollment front. Those of us who've chosen to be clear and compelling, we're thriving.
0: The forecast for higher education nationally has ebbed and flowed, with spring 2026 numbers slightly behind the year before, with many factors including parents still paying off their own loans who aren't excited about rising tuition costs, the impact of visa restrictions and delays for international students, political divisions on campuses, and a generation seeing little to no value in a college degree. There's also what's being called the demographic cliff.
8: People stopped having children around the Great Recession, as typically happens during economic downturns, but they never started having children again. So the birth rate has never recovered. And if you do the math from 2008, 18 years later is now. And those 18-year-olds who would be going to college as freshmen, we have a lot fewer of them. So that will hit this fall.
0: Education reporter John Marcus says while larger, more well-known Christian universities continue to thrive, rural Christian schools lacking large endowments or wealthy alumni are closing their doors.
8: About 80 nonprofit colleges and universities had closed or merged since 2020, and more than half of them were religiously affiliated.
0: For smaller Christian schools hoping to survive, experts say the answer is a combination of greater business skills, expanding online programs, merging with other colleges, and leaning into the thing that makes them unique. That brings us back to Upland, where students are starting the fall semester with a lot of changes and new experiences, while one thing remains the same, a promise to keep Jesus Christ at the center.
5: I hope 5 years from now, people would say that Taylor is more faithful to the Lord and has more spiritual vitality and energy among its students and its graduates. We take those things really seriously. I also hope that we are in a position of leadership among faith-based universities, helping to show it's possible to be a university that's grounded in Christian convictions and is willing to take courageous stands, even when higher education is waffling on many of the big questions of life.
0: John Jessup, CBN News, Upland, Indiana.
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3: Welcome back to the broadcast. The U.S. Senate gave special recognition to Prison Fellowship for its 50 years of ministry to those behind bars. Oklahoma Senator James Lankford said the fellowship's work points people to Christ, helps restore families, and gives people the opportunity to change. That resolution comes as jail ministries are making an impact around this country. Revival, for example, is taking place behind bars in a local Florida jail. There, dozens of inmates are experiencing God's transformational power. And as Charlene Aaron reports, some are spreading the message of Christ after their release.
4: Walton County Jail is being transformed from a place of confinement to spiritual freedom. Reverend Jonathan King, pastor of First Apostolic Church of Dufferniac Springs, serves as voluntary chaplain for the Walton County Sheriff's Office. He says the ministry takes a specific approach that's bearing fruit.
5: When we approach these men and women as people instead of just as inmates, we're finding that God is doing a work in their lives.
6: The ministry, a coordinated effort between the Walton County Sheriff's Office, First Apostolic, and New Life Church of Santa Rosa, includes worship, prayer, and Bible study. But the impact is going far beyond a weekly meeting.
5: We can only have 28 men in there at a time, and so obviously that doesn't scratch the surface. And so we teach them, we want you to take this and go and teach it to the ones that didn't get to come today. Mm-hmm. And so they're teaching Bible studies in their pods. They're having prayer meetings in their pods. They're encouraging one another in their pods.
4: The results are impressive, with 70 inmates baptized in July. King also helped baptize another 45 inmates in August at the Okaloosa County Jail.
5: It's a beautiful thing to watch as men who started the day with absolutely no hope of anything future. And over months, we watch as the life returns to their eyes and they have some purpose.
4: The jail ministry focuses on rehabilitating and discipling inmates so they can go beyond just redirecting them to completely change their lives. Some take that transformation with them after they leave, including one man who now attends King's Church.
5: He got out on a Thursday afternoon. He was in our service on Sunday morning. We've been seeing him. We have mirrored services on Sunday. He comes to both of them, and he's brought more people with him than most anybody I know.
4: There are other signs as well.
5: I've watched as the Lord has literally changed the atmosphere in that jail. Several weeks ago, they communicated to me that they pulled the reports of those 70 inmates that we baptized there at Walton a few months ago, and as of a couple weeks ago, they had zero disciplinary actions towards any of them.
4: Now the ministry is expanding to help men prepare for life after incarceration.
5: They're going to allow us to teach a recovery part of that reentry program where we'll be able to connect with those that are fixing to leave and to connect with them and tell them that they have somewhere to go when they get out.
4: For King, changed lives are more than just jailhouse conversions.
5: If the Lord can convert somebody in a jailhouse, then who are we to look down on that and say, well, it's just because they're in jail? Well, the truth of the matter is we all were converted somewhere. And I believe that God can start a conversion process in some inmates in a jail that will move past the jail.
4: Charlene Aaron, CBN News.
3: So beautiful. Where the Spirit of the Lord is, there is freedom, even behind bars. Folks, that's it for this week's edition of Christian World News. Until next week, from all of us, goodbye and God bless you.
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16: What do you think about the connection between what's going on and spiritual gifts from God?
17: It seems like our Creator is very concerned with how we treat people whom the world overlooks. And they all see the spiritual world. They all see and describe Jesus. It seems like for whatever reason, these individuals with non-speaking autism are more in tune with that dimension. There's this greater sensitivity to the spirit world. Where it gets really amazing, a number of them have mentioned knowing about their autism before they came into this world. I mean, one thing I've heard, I picked my parents. I knew how much my mother would love me. There was a young man in our church about 10 years old, just started spelling. And one of the first things he said was, "I see angels. Do you believe me?" Some of them see events happening around the world and intercede. They all talk to Jesus. What Jesus says, oh my goodness, when they decide to tell us, take it to the bank. It's incredibly beautiful.
18: Uncover the facts behind some of history's biggest misconceptions.
19: Some of this stuff is so new, the ink hasn't dried yet.
18: Oracles of God, creating the canon, reveals the true story behind the Holy Scriptures that have stood the test of time. Call now or go online.

0: Welcome back to Heaven Meets Earth. We just wrapped a remarkable interview that we cannot wait to share with you today with author Joe Infranco. You may have heard him on the Telepathy Tapes or Blurry Creatures, and today we had the honor of having him here with us, and wow.
1: Yeah, I'm still picking my jaw up off the floor, and I am skeptic by nature, and I was very skeptical, but you are in for a treat, especially if you're skeptical like me, so you're going to love this hour. It is just mind-blowing, so don't go anywhere.
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1: Welcome back to Heaven Meets Earth, where we have our hands in the air for lots of answered prayer. I'm Ryan Bethay, and with me, as always, is my amazing co-host, Abigail Robertson.
0: Hello, hello. And I am so excited about today. On this show, we talk about miracles, divine encounters, the supernatural, and just moments when heaven is meeting earth. And what I've learned from the research of our guest today, Joe Infranco, is just extraordinary. I cannot wait for us to have this conversation and to share with you. So, Joe, I don't even know where to begin. You were featured, for any of our listeners that heard about the Telepathy Tapes podcast, you were someone who was interviewed as a part of that. Mm-hmm. And because you have worked, what they are covering on that podcast, this just honestly sort of breakthrough discovery. I know some people question about these non-speaking autistic individuals who have learned to spell and are sharing remarkable things and just about their intelligence, about what is inside that people had no idea because they for years and years had no way to communicate. So I just want to start by asking you to share a little bit about how you got involved. I know you were a former trial lawyer with the Alliance Defending Freedom and retired and now have a completely different career and mission and calling now.
2: Sure. And first, you know, Abby and Ryan, it's such a joy to be with you and love your show. And you all are such great hosts and do a great job helping people to get their message out.
0: Thank you.
2: Back when I was a trial lawyer in New York, a litigator. Started doing some religious freedom work with various organizations and then transitioned to Alliance Defending Freedom. And I was there for 18 years and stepped down from that around 2000 in the middle of all the COVID craziness and became what I'd always wanted to do. I became a pastor, and I'm at Highlands Church in Scottsdale, Arizona. And so that's the current assignment I have from the Lord. So it's in that context I got exposed to what was happening.
0: And tell us a little bit about what it was like when you first discovered just what's going on with these non-speaking individuals.
2: So it happened in stages. First, I discovered that people with non-speaking autism is a term that people in the field prefer. They don't like nonverbal. And the reason is, people somewhere in the autism spectrum can often speak a few words or they'll repeat words. It's not that they're incapable of speaking. It's that their speech is not reliable as a means of communication. Hmm. But again, it's a spectrum. It's complex. It's as individual as there are, you know, as many people as there are.
1: Mm-hmm. And is it just, pardon my ignorance in this, but is it just autism or is there other conditions that can lead to an inability to express one's self?
2: Oh, yeah, sure. All kinds of conditions. I'm seeing some of it now with Down syndrome. But, I mean, more famously, think of people like Stephen Hawking, right?
1: Okay.
2: He was unable to speak at a point, so he used an electronic voice device. I think he might have had one or two good fingers. It's like, you know, my dear friend Brooke Brown, who has a severe cerebral palsy, she's been in a wheelchair all of her life. Her speech is difficult. Some people have difficulty understanding her. And she's a great picture of what we're talking about here because Brooke is an honors graduate of Arizona State. She was her graduation speaker, got the first standing ovation in the history of the school. She's written books. She's done motivational speaking through her voice device. And yet she tells very funny stories about, you know, someone walks up to her and when she's not able to answer in a familiar way, what do people do? they slow up a little bit and they talk louder. How are you today? How are you to, if somebody can't understand you, just talk louder, right? That works when you're traveling in another country.
1: It does not. I just got back and that does not work.
2: It doesn't.
1: No, my cab driver didn't like that. Another story.
2: So I think there are other places. Sometimes it gets called AAC. It's a form of augmented communication. So it's common with other types of conditions. If somebody's got fine motor skill and they can work a keyboard, there's a number of conditions for which you would use a keyboard and a voice-activated device. And one of my spellers in church, Elsa, who's like my granddaughter, wanted to show me. Her mom was all excited and said, oh, she wants to see you between services and she wants to show you something new. And I met her and she looked down and pressed letter, hit enter, and there came the mechanical voice. Hello, Pastor Joe. How do you like my new voice machine? So there are other conditions. There are reasons that somebody might want to spell if their speech is not reliable.
1: Okay, so what we're talking about isn't relegated just to one condition or another. It can
2: That's
1: be seen.
2: Right.
1: Okay.
2: Yeah.
0: And I want you to kind of, for our listeners who are coming in totally cold, who didn't listen to the telepathy tapes. Which I will admit, I saw it when it was number one this summer or this, whenever it
2: number
0: came out.
2: Number one in the world.
0: Yeah. And huge. I saw the title and I was like, you know, I don't know how I feel about that spiritually when I found out about you and just the spirit, the religious component and just the way that Jesus is involved. That's when I was like, wait a minute, what is this? And I went and listened and it's remarkable. So can you just tell us what's happening and just how these individuals are being taught to spell and how it is changing their lives?
2: Yeah. So, one of the big misconceptions we had was that people with non-speaking autism lacked intellectual capacity. We have a built-in bias that when someone's unable to answer us in a familiar way, that there's not, as one of them said to me, there's not much upstairs. That's what people think. And that's, of course, untrue. People with autism in varying degrees are often fully mentally intact. Sometimes they're brilliant. They may be savant syndrome. You recall the movie Rain Man with Dustin Hoffman? That's based on a real-life person. They can show prodigious memory or incredible mathematical skills. And so it's a complex picture. It's not a one-size-fits-all. We had a spelling instructor at our church who was reading up on it. And there was a book was kind of a bestseller called Underestimated. And the young man who started spelling was talking about all the ideas he has. He loves philosophy. And it made a kind of splash because people like this young man were written off. And the idea that he could be in there and trapped was just very compelling. So she started working with Cody, who I've known since he was this big. And Cody's now 6'5", and he's in his mid-20s. And so Cody was the first person. And she believed there could be a breakthrough. And I'm going to generalize terribly, so bear with it. Autism is a motor dysfunction. It's a kind of a brain-body disconnect. I've heard over and over now from many persons with autism the frustration because their brain is saying, do this, and their body won't listen. And sometimes that's the reason they'll show their frustration. If you've been around a person who's, you know, well into the autism spectrum, you might see kind of an outburst or yelling or fists clenched or things. Often I think that that's from the frustration of being in there, not being able to move your body. And they often, not always, but often lack fine motor skills. Speech is a fine motor skill. And so that's why speech becomes a problem. The theory was if they could use gross motor skills like an arm and cut new neural circuits and get the arm moving and point to letters, that in time they could communicate what they're thinking by spelling. So that's kind of the background of it.
0: I mean, are they having to learn how to spell?
2: Here's the amazing thing. They have taught themselves. When Cody started spelling – He was using polysyllabic words. You know, at an early spelling session, he had a lesson about the narwhal, a kind of a sea creature with a long tusk. And he was asked about it, and he spelled the genus and species of it. And I see that more and more. A woman reached out to me a few weeks ago and said, my son is never, it hardly ever speaks, but he loves dinosaurs. We went to a dinosaur exhibit, and he was walking around pointing to dinosaurs, saying the genus and species. And she said, I was astonished. So it's in there. It can get out selectively. And they've taught themselves. There are studies that have demonstrated this. Probably the leader is the University of Virginia's Department of Psychiatry. They, boy, bless them, persevered. A lot of people were speaking against spelling. And if I can just give a brief detour on this, I think it's important. There may be listeners who have said, wait, I heard about that spelling. It was disproved. I still hear that now and then. Going back to the 90s, there were about 40 or so negative studies. And one of the reasons was when people would spell, the spelling facilitator, that's a term they like, would touch their arm. And they did that to kind of help get the sense that something was there. Mm-hmm. People significantly in the spectrum can lose the sense that they have limbs. And so that was kind of helping. But if somebody is spelling and a hand is on the arm, what are you wondering?
1: Is it guided?
2: Is it guided? Right. There were those negative studies, but a few schools did not give up. And since maybe 2000, there are now more than 100 positive studies. They're from places like UVA, Boston University, UC Berkeley. UC Berkeley is now admitting young men and women who are spellers and non-speaking. That's how far it's gotten there. Wow. Even Cambridge in the UK is doing it. And they've seen and they've dealt with the objections. And one of the things a lot of these studies, you know, are surprised to find is they've taught themselves to read. I've asked the people in the field, how is that possible if they had no school? And the answer is, we live in a print-rich environment. There's words around us everywhere. They're so common, we take them for granted. We stop seeing them. So they've been seeing the words, hearing people pronounce them, and they've self-taught. They're autodidactic. So that's how they've picked these up. And when it comes out that they are in there and able to spell, and they use big words. They're polysyllabic. When that comes out, often the people around them are shocked because they had them kind of classified one way, and now they're blowing away those expectations.
1: Okay. So, and just to catch me up, so is that what's called facilitated communication, when someone is able to, basically it's offering an avenue for this a person who's not able to like express themselves with their physiology, you know, or vocal intonation, is able to use some technology? Is that what this is? Facilitated communication, spelling, is that what that is?
2: Well, okay. The experts in the field keep correcting me, and they don't always agree.
1: Okay.
2: But from the consensus of opinion, it's augmented communication. Facilitated communication is a one form of that broader umbrella. And even with spelling, there is some spelling, but sometimes the philosophy behind the spelling is different. How do you get the person moving? And so spelling has taken on kind of a few forms. A lot of similarities, but a few variations.
1: When Stephen Hawking is using, it was one muscle, there was a weird, in his ALS, there was one muscle that didn't deteriorate, and it was a cheekbone muscle. And that's how he could use the device. So is that a form, would that be considered, that's not facilitated communication though, right? Because that's not a person there, or is it because there's a device helping?
2: I honestly don't feel comfortable
1: with
2: the technical definition of it to know if they would include that or not. But it's a great example of how spelling will work when you have, you know, physical limitations. The exact way they would classify that, I'm not sure.
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1: I want to get into when you are introduced to this, you're realizing, you discover that there's a big faith aspect of all of this, and you've now written a book on it, Decoding Cody. And just tell us a little bit about who Cody is, when you met him, and what sort of the first things that he started communicating to you are.
2: Yeah. So I've known Cody since he was a little boy. His parents are very close friends. We started a nonprofit together to help special needs ministries. And I always greeted Cody with silly fist bumps and "How are you, Cody?" and all that. When I heard he was spelling, and I want to say it was his late teens, his parents came to me and they said, "This is incredible. He's answering questions." One of the amazing breakthroughs was Cody had a lesson about Wyatt Earp. And let me preface this by saying, the first lessons are you get a lesson and you answer questions from a lesson. The hope is at some point you have a breakthrough and you become what's called open, at which point the speller can initiate thoughts, can be asked other questions, not from a lesson. And that's the big breakthrough. So Cody was going through his lesson, when was Wyatt Earp born? Where did he live? He's answering the questions. One of the questions was about a drug called laudanum, which is kind of like a narcotic of that time. And Earp's girlfriend, whatever the right word is, was hooked on it. And when that came up, Cody volunteered, drugs are a big problem in our country today. They come across the border from the cartel. And the spelling instructor went, "What?" That wasn't in the lesson. And a moment later, he added, "We need more border security." So he's not only answering questions, he's got opinions. Mm-hmm. And that was the start of the major breakthrough. So when I heard that, I was just fascinated on a human and pastoral level. It's like, this is a chance to meet somebody who's been locked in his body all these years. He's close to 20 years old. What does he know? What can we find out about this? So that's how I started spelling with Cody. I just wanted to know what were his interests. Cody loves politics and World War II. I've gotten him books on World War II. The spellers I met at our church to kick this all off, all before the telepathy tapes, we're all coming out. Matthew loves architecture. My favorite is Elsa. Elsa went from being shown Sesame Street videos or Barney videos to saying, "I love math and chemistry." She memorized the periodic table in chemistry, and she wants to study the brain.
1: Wow.
2: I saw her at a conference recently in Florida, and she came where I was speaking and spelled for the room of full of people. And her mom was saying she's blown through all her math and science courses, and now she's up to pre-calculus. And she's 18, I want to say.
1: Wow.
2: And before that, she was being shown, Barney videos. And part of the problem was when they get them to these patterns of repeating, Cody was shown Elmo videos. So he would see Elmo and he would say, "Elmo, Elmo." Mm-hmm. "Oh, isn't that nice? Cody wants more Elmo." So Cody's shown more Elmo, which causes him to say Elmo. And one of the early conversations as he was emerging was, "Stop showing me those idiotic Elmo videos. I'm in here." And now many speakers say that. I hear that over and over. One of the first things that's so important to them is that we understand they are in there, that they're thinking, and that we treat them like adults. And so the theme there becomes always assume competence. Mm-hmm. Brooke Brown, I mentioned earlier, was Miss Arizona wheelchair, and her theme was always assume competence. She was in the Miss U.S. wheelchair event and was like second runner up. And so this is a theme we want more people to hear. And this is where it gets tough.

0: and it's this is transformational for families. If I said to you, is every human being an image bearer of God, you would say?
1: Yes.
0: Yes, of course. And we all agree with that, right? We all say that. There's a disconnect, though, between our saying that and actually believing it and how we respond to people who don't seem able to keep up with us. Mm-hmm. That's the disconnect. And a lot of times people will avoid someone in a wheelchair or someone who's not speaking because it's awkward. If you go up to somebody and you say, hi, how are you today? And there's no response, you feel like you're in dead air time, you know? I see people now, moms with the kids in the wheelchairs. I say hi to the mom. I say, is it okay if I talk to your daughter? Sure. I just say, it's so good to see you. I'm so glad you could be here today. And they look and they smile. And I feel like something is getting through. You know, the world system has us, you know, idealizing people who have great achievements. Super athletes, people with high intellects, you know, wealthy people, social influence.
2: Podcast hosts.
0: You took the words out of my mouth.
2: Sorry. I was assuming competence.
0: So. Yeah. It seems like our creator is very concerned with how we treat people whom the world overlooks. You know, Matthew 25:40, what you've done for the least of these, you've done for me. So I think we're being engaged as a church to enter more into that world and see what God has done. And not only are we aware of them, you know, kind of the first step was, let's get to know them and treat them with respect and dignity. Suddenly the tables flipped and they're giving us spiritual messages.
3: I got into a serious relationship. But his family was like involved in Santeria. They would do like Ouija boards and like, I mean, everything that you can think of like occult, like they were in it. And I feel like something just like sit on me. Like I was like shaking, crying. I just called out to Jesus. From that moment, I felt like God took it and was like, I'm gonna heal you.
4: Is there a spiritual war going on around us? Are angels and demons real? Let's investigate.
5: And I was struck that all throughout history, the vast majority of cultures not only believed in evil spirits, but believed in possessions.
6: And every major religion believes in angels.
7: The question isn't, is there a spiritual world? The question is, which spirit is the most powerful?
6: I kept hearing,
8: stop, don't go there.
6: And within a matter of minutes, a bomb went off.
5: All of a sudden, we hear this guttural sounding voice come out of her in the back.
9: Your mumbo jumbo prayers will fail.
10: And the one from the driver's side reached over and put his hands right in the middle of the flat spot. My heart started supernaturally. No CPR, no medicine.
4: What I uncovered changes everything.
11: Investigating the Supernatural, Angels and Demons. Yours for a gift of any dollar amount.
1: Yeah. I'm so tempted because I should also tell the listeners we've already pre-planned to do a two-part episode because there's so much we want to ask you. And so when you talk about the spiritual insights, that's something, you know, I want to get into. But I first want to start with you just telling us, where does the mind reading come into all of this?
0: Yeah. So the mind reading was really popularized in the telepathy tapes. Mm-hmm. And so the mind reading is there's apparently an ability with many people with non-speaking autism to know what people are thinking. It's not like I'm tuning into a frequency and hearing word for word, but they're picking up feelings or thoughts or even specific things. I've had it happen many times. I'm in a spelling session with people even outside the church. You know, we're on Zoom calls. I've done a lot of those. And a speller sometimes, without even looking at me, will say, you know, sorry about what happened this morning with this. I know that was difficult. My reaction initially was, how did he know that? You know.
2: So it's things that would come for the person who doesn't know. It's like, it's not superhuman like perception and reading like faces. This is like knowledge of things that there's no way they could have known.
0: 90% of the ones I've gotten at my church, I'm sitting behind the speller. I walk in and sit down. They don't even see me. I mean, they're perhaps aware, but they're not looking at my face. And they'll start saying things. And it's common. I started with four. Now there are additional ones. And they all see the spiritual world. They all see and describe Jesus. We'll save that for part two. How's that?
1: Yes, perfect.
0: And it's common that they'll see even the same things on the same day. This is not technically the mind reading. So I'll go back to the mind reading to answer your question. As I was spelling with them, I was thinking, this is incredible. This has to be happening somewhere else. So I started researching it, you know, on the internet, and I found, oh, here's a book about it. Here's a book about it. So I reached out to people, the author of Josiah's Fire is a friend now, Tani Cullen, and others. I mentioned some of their books and their accounts. And as I was doing that, I found that there was a network. And, you know, I got plugged into a Facebook group. And people everywhere were saying, this is happening. What do we make of this? I'm immediately thinking, is this biblical? Mm-hmm. How does this line up to Scripture? And more than that, I had to go through a journey of skepticism where I had to decide, do I really believe that they're seeing these things? And even if they think they are, do they have a motive to lie or exaggerate? Are they seeing things correctly? Are they discerning, you know, is there maybe discernment of spirits involved? Mm-hmm. So, and I answer those questions. If you want, we can get to that too. But the telepathy tapes, a few of them said, hey, Joe, would you talk to the producer of the telepathy tapes? Now, initially, I did not like the word telepathy. Same thing, you know, conjured up those old ESP cord, they call them Zener cards or something. I really prayed about it and sought some counsel, and I felt like, well, they're all talking about the gospel. Let me go on and kind of blunt the telepathy message and say, this is the spiritual content. What are we going to do with this? So I went on, and the podcast creator was very talented. I admire her abilities and all. She wasn't interested in that aspect of it. So she kept a lot of my comments about the studies and why spelling's reliable to kind of refute some of those older concerns that are still lingering. And, you know, after she did that, when I heard the podcast, and I thought, oh my goodness, all the spiritual content is out. I feel like we're not really getting what this is about. She was more interested in telepathy, and I think she was reaching out to certain communities. So she reached out to a woman who has taught psychiatry at Harvard and I think Johns Hopkins. And that woman and I got to know each other, and we've talked about it. Her angle was to say, look, telepathy is a real thing. We do see it. When I try to talk about it with my colleagues, they shoot me down because we have a materialist-leaning culture. I've traveled around a lot of the world. I know you all have. You know, you travel in parts of Africa and Asia, they're more comfortable with the idea of the supernatural. Our kind of way of looking at things in our culture tends to discount those things. You know, somebody feels like they're being harassed by a demon. Oh, better get them on medication. Mm-hmm. We discount it. In other parts of the world, it's not a matter of intelligence or training. It's a part of the culture that we absorb, sometimes without even really being aware of it. The telepathy part was very intriguing, and I had to rack my brain back to like college psychology. And remember, the two towering figures launching the movement were Sigmund Freud and Carl Gustav Jung. And Jung was into that. You know, he actually wrote on it. He experienced those things. Freud was more interesting, and everything was rooted in sex. Freud went out in the culture. I wonder why. And so voices like Jung's were not heard so much, but they didn't think it was that extraordinary. They thought there's some kind of power or connection of the mind that occasionally we see. If I'm in a room and I ask people, how many of you have had that time? The phone rings. You think of Aunt Sally, whom you haven't seen in 2 years, and it's Aunt Sally on the phone. Every hand in the room goes up. Mm-hmm. But because those are not normative, we discount them. We kind of push them out of our minds and out of the equation. It seems like for whatever reason, these individuals with non-speaking autism are more in tune with that dimension. Maybe I've heard people give theories. There's none I'm convinced to the degree that I would credit them and say, oh, this could be it. Some people think it's just the grace of God for people who struggle. That could very well be part of it. The telepathy tapes focused on that and on the mind reading. And I've seen that a lot, and that's not unusual. And if believers are charismatic or hold charismatic theology, we're comfortable. We understand that world. You know, it's very common for us. We've, you know, you had a sense in your spirit when you opened in prayer. Many of us have received that kind of prophetic insight or word of knowledge or word of wisdom. So I think that that's in play, and the creator of the telepathy tapes was pushing more in that direction. The telepathy tapes took off and became number one in the world, and all of a sudden I was being bombarded. People tracked me down, even though I didn't say how, and my phone and is ringing off the hook, and emails are coming. And that opened up stage two with the podcasts.
1: Joe, this is fascinating. And I know we have many, many more questions for you that we cannot wait to get to. But we got to take a brief break right now and go to a word from our sponsor, CBN. Many of you know I have three children, and I am always looking for ways to teach them about the Bible throughout the week. That's why I love Superbook. 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So, Joe, I love how you're talking about the spiritual gifts, because when I've listened to this, as somebody who knows a lot of people who walk in many different spiritual gifts, that was the first thing that came to my mind, is this is a heightened just sense of a really extraordinary, beautiful spiritual gift from the Lord. And I know for me, on a much smaller scale, I mean, I can give an example. I was once had a friend over, and I asked her, we were going to order lunch, and I said, what do you want? And immediately the word anorexic popped in my head. And it was just so weird, and I put it off. And with sure enough, within 3 to 4 minutes, she was telling me about her battle with anorexia. And so there's things like that where I'm not a mind, like I'm not, right. but the Lord just, what you were saying with words of knowledge, there have been many times where, you know, I think anyone who kind of has just tapped into hearing from God and praise over a person will experience that person being like, what? Did I leave my diary? You just read my mind. Yeah. I just think of these people who, because of their physical conditions, it makes sense to me that they would have really heightened spiritual gifts and awareness of the Lord. What do you think about the connection between what's going on and spiritual gifts from God?
0: Yeah, I think that that's part of it. And there are studies that show if somebody loses one sense or more than one sense, the brain tends to rewire to give that person heightened senses and senses that are still intact. So it could be that there's some kind of, you know, explanation that way. But that explanation might just be a description of the way God designed it. And that there's this greater sensitivity to the spirit world. Mm-hmm. Where it gets really amazing, a number of them have mentioned knowing about their autism before they came into this world.
1: Wow.
0: Yeah. And now you get into a pre-existent state, and that's theologically thorny. Mm-hmm. Some people have mangled that concept in ways that we wouldn't agree with as biblical Christians. I mean, one thing I've heard from a few people is, I picked my parents. I knew how much my mother would love me. And boy, when you share that in a crowd, it's like the tears just flow and you, because there's such intense love that we have as parents, you know, for our kids. We don't hear these things, but when we're able to, I've spelled with so many people now, you know, and maybe about a month ago, there was a young man in our church, about 10 years old, just started spelling, and he was with his mom and the spelling facilitator, and one of the first things he said was, I see angels, do you believe me? That's a common introduction to their world and what they see. So the mother went, ah, and the spelling facilitator said, go to Joe, he handles these things. So I went to the next spelling session with the mom, the young man who got baptized right after that, and the father. He wanted to see this as well. And the young man, he had a pretty quick breakthrough. Spelling takes some people longer to achieve that breakthrough. Started the session by spelling, Dad, I love you. Well, how do you not break up when you see that? The father started tearing up, and I was tearing up, and you know, there's this closeness, and the gifts seem to work more easily with somebody they love and somebody that they trust. So you get that kind of dynamic too. But it does seem like it's a compensation of God for them, and things that they've told me, I think, support that. And part of that is they want to be giving us messages for our good.
2: Gosh, there's so much to unpack there. But in the claims that someone might have had some collaboration, you know, in God's creation of picking their parents or in kind of choosing where they're going to be, is the implication that they had a sort of consciousness for a temporary period that allowed them to make that decision, and then it sort of like functions as a memory. Like I have this memory of being in this state and I was able to pick my parents and then I don't remember. Or is the implication that like there was advanced consciousness, like a, you know, maturity? I'm curious when those things come up, because you're right, that is, on one hand I go theologically thorny, but yeah, but also it's like God, you know, he leaves it kind of vague, like I formed you. And
0: exactly.
2: Is it that strange?
0: He knew us before he formed us.
2: Yeah, right. Is it that strange to think that he could advance someone's like future graces to, like, you know, I mean, I guess it's a little out there, but you know, what do you think is potentially happening there?
0: Yeah, they're not able to give a lot of detail on that. And I try not to press things. I mean, in the book, I have numerous sessions and I record the questions and the answers. You read those in a minute. Those sessions sometimes took an hour because spelling, I mean, imagine this process to get an answer,
2: yeah.
0: Right? And then occasionally they're deleting words. They might have so much emotion that they have to stop and do exercises. So to get into subtleties of something like that is challenging. I try to think of it this way. God exists outside of time. He created space and time.
2: Sure.
0: The universe is, you know, is a universe of space and time interrelated. And so God knows everything that's happened. You know, we like to say God has foreknowledge. That's true from our perspective. But it might be better to say he has all knowledge.
2: Right.
0: He knows everything that can be known without respect of time in any way. It could be that he just gives them a kind of an understanding of a moment where he was preparing them for something. I don't know.
2: For sure.
0: But because some people, again, have mangled the idea of pre-existence, candidly, I stay away from it. Mm-hmm. But there does seem to be at least a kernel of something that there's a special bond with my parents. This was fully intended by God.
2: So it's like affirming God's sovereignty, and like there's a reason for it. Because I think obviously the question that I'm sure you get a million times that comes up with things like that is, okay, this seems to be practically functioning in a similar way to what we read about in 1 Corinthians 14 and words of not like specificity that gets people to go, whoa, something is happening. Like I have a better spiritual perspective. On the other hand, I can't imagine, you know, I'm the first one to also, I'm sure you have this like, okay, is there any sort of, you know, for lack of a term, is there a spiritual deception happening here? Is there any sort of like, you know, because anytime, you know, Bible, you're about people knowing things about someone else. If it's not the Corinthian gift, it's like maybe it's something else, right? So that must be first. That must be very, you know,
0: front of
2: your mind.
0: What a great question, of course. And I went through that in my evaluation of whether we should believe this. I looked at it like a trial lawyer, like I was cross-examining witnesses. And I was concerned about that very thing. So here's what I've found. And again, I'm generalizing, and I could come back in 6 months and have a somewhat different answer. But what I've seen is they understand what they see, but they don't always interpret it correctly. And they have different gifts. Some of them see and describe parts of heaven. Some of them see events happening around the world and intercede for a boy in another country or something like that.
1: Can you share some of the stories about that, or a specific? Do you have a specific?
0: Oh, gosh. Well, yeah. I mean, there's a lot of them. I mean, one speller was talking about, this is a difficult subject, about a man who was hurting children and wanting the man to be found out and how that would happen. You know, God would bring it to light, praying for that to happen. There's not always a lot of detail on those, just that they're praying for other people. Mm-hmm. They're given assignments to pray for us, to intercede for people in this world. That's part of what happens on the hill. But they see those things, and to kind of link back to your question, they don't always interpret them correctly. And I'm thinking of, you had John Burke on a while ago talking about near-death experiences. I see a lot of overlap between the NDEs. His latest book, Imagine the God of Heaven, I want to say, mm-hmm. has over 1,500 NDEs. I see a lot of overlap between what the spellers talk about in the spiritual world and what those people experience, what they see in those. In his latest book, Burke asks, what about other, you know, religions? Do they have, when they have near-death experiences, do they see Jesus, or does the Hindu see Krishna? And the way he handled it, I thought it was really well done, was he said, sometimes they will have the same experience. The Hindu will come back and say, it's exactly the same. I floated above my body. I saw the brilliant white light. I felt this incredible peace. And then the person might say, that must have been Shiva. Mm-hmm. All right. Well, I know a little bit about Hindu mythology. Shiva is a vicious, cruel, you know,
2: don't
0: God
2: want to meet Shiva
0: with
2: on the other
0: hand. No, I mean, so his point is that person's cultural reference might be they report that, but it aligns with the Christian idea of God. And he's got plenty of stories that they recognize it as Jesus. They might make other mistakes. Oh, Jesus is in the pantheon of gods. So they don't always interpret everything correctly. I've had spellers, for example, say to me, I saw something in the spirit world. It made me uneasy. So I'll go through it with them and I'll say, then let's talk about that. What did you feel? You know, I felt anxiety. It felt like it was saying something and I was worried about where I stood with God. All right, let's go back to the Garden of Eden. You know, who uses questions to challenge faith? Has God really said you shouldn't eat from the tree? So I'll kind of go through some basic things with them. Satan is the one who condemns. Revelation 12, there's rejoicing in heaven. The one who condemned them day and night before the throne is finally cast down. But conviction draws us closer to God because we understand his love and we have a desire to get closer to him. And that sin, we want to put that sin aside, because now it's the goodness of God leading us to repentance. So we'll talk about things like that. I'll go through the fruit of the Spirit. Did that thing you went through, did that bring love, peace, joy? You know, no. Okay, so who is it that makes us anxious, right? Satan is able to appear as an angel of light. And so we'll pray. I'll pray into the scripture with them. You know, the Bible says God has not given us a spirit of fear, but of power and love and sound thinking. We were talking about that earlier. And so I'll do that, and we'll talk about the peace that passes understanding, and they'll say thank you, because they don't always necessarily interpret things correctly. And this is really important. The more mature ones, like Cody, will continually say things like, don't ask me. You need to pray, read your Bible, and ask God and trust God. They don't want to be vending machines when they have the right understanding. How are people, you know, going to tend to react to that? Someone with non-speaking autism who sees these things, it's an oracle, and then it's easy to slip into the mistake of, I'm going to go there, I want to see what they say, I want to get a word, and then we're falling into sort of a ritualistic approach,
2: right.
0: Whereas God wants what? He wants relationship. He wants us loving him more intensely and understanding his love, and they always talk about that. They're always pointing to the love of God. They can't stop talking about that. The same way as a lot of the NDEers.
1: Mm-hmm.
0: And so the ones newer to it, though, sometimes see things that they don't always understand. They can always tell angels. They'll describe angels. They might see them a little differently. They can describe demons. They usually don't see features. More often than not, it's something dark, but it's the messages are creepy and evil. They'll focus on fear or hatred or unforgiveness. And they see, by the way, they see angels and demons fight.
2: Wow.
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1: Well, this is a great place to just... Our viewers are going to be so upset with me. But I feel like that is a great tease to end on. Before we go into part two, where we really get into, I want to ask you about The Hill, about seeing angels and demons. And before we sort of close part one here, I don't think I've ever shared this on A Heaven Meets Earth, but it's because when you said they don't always interpret things correctly, and I know there could be skeptics that hear that and are like, well, are you cherry picking things that sound true? I just feel like the Lord's telling me to share this story. Because when I hear what's happening, again, there are glimpses I've seen of what's going on in other people's spiritual gifts, which is why this makes sense to me. And there was a time when I once had a dream, and in my dream, there was a bunch of sirens in front of my children's school. And I woke up the next morning with a really, really, really heavy heart. I think any parent right now who saw that dream would be very uncomfortable. And I really prayed. I was like, Lord, am I not supposed to send my children to school today? Is something going to happen? And I just felt this peace, like it was okay. They would be safe. And so my husband was driving them that particular day, and as they left the parking lot, I just immediately went in our house. I hit my knees in prayer for the next 35, 40 minutes because I just felt this heaviness, and I prayed until it lifted and just got this sense of just be praying, praying protection over the school, but your kids are safe. My kids are 5, 3, and 1. They're a sweet little preschool, and sure enough, they came home safe and sound, but the next day that they went to school, again, I just felt the Holy Spirit say, be praying protection over the school today. And I was in the middle of something, and the Lord said, go to the bathroom and hit your knees in prayer. And it was around lunchtime. So I'm thinking, oh man, what's going on? Like, is there a child choking? Is something happening? And I just hit my knees and I just start praying and praying and praying. And I just hear like, pray against brain damage. So I'm like, oh my word, what is happening? Like, I'm kind of panicking. And I just keep praying. And then I just felt this peace, like, it's okay. Like, you can stop praying now. Sure enough, I pulled out my phone and I see an email from the school, like, just a heads up, parents, there was an ambulance at the school today, a situation with a teacher, but everyone's okay. And I just thought, well, and so I was interpreting, my head was going to just,
0: right, right.
1: And the teacher was safe. I was not interpreting it right, but the Lord was waking me up to intercede and giving me really specific visions about something to pray for, but we're human. And so I think it's so beautiful how I just see these beautiful.
0: Yeah. May I say something just quickly on that?
1: Yeah.
0: It's the younger spellers who will tend to have more of those, but it's not that common. Mm-hmm. They all talk to Jesus. What Jesus says, oh my goodness, when they decide to tell us, take it to the bank. It's incredibly beautiful. What they hear from angels, I've never seen anything unbiblical. It's not that common. I've seen sometimes, but that can happen biblically. And I sometimes give people this example. When Paul was on the way to Jerusalem in the book of Acts, he stopped at the house of, I believe it was Philip, and there was a prophet, I think Agabus, who took Paul's garment, tied his hands, and said, thus says the Lord, you know, the one who owns his garment will be bound and handed to the Jews. Luke records, we all began pleading with him, don't go. Oh my goodness, imprisonment. Paul had said in the chapter before, everywhere I go, the Holy Spirit warns me that chains await me in Jerusalem. Paul had instructions from Jesus he was supposed to do that. He was told the day he was of his conversion on the road to Damascus, you know, I'll show him what things he must suffer for my sake. He'll testify of me before kings and rulers and all that. So Paul saw the correct understanding of what was happening. The human response was, you're going to suffer, don't go there. It's easy to just get a little off. It happened to Peter. Jesus is talking about crucifixion. Peter takes him aside to set him straight. He turns his back to Peter in the text, and he says, get thee behind me, not Peter. Get thee behind me, Satan. Right? You're considering the things of men, not the things of God. So all we have to have happen is our own fear or anxiety or preconception. Peter, you're the Messiah. We're getting rid of the Romans, you know, that doesn't fit with it. So I think sometimes it can be just subtle like that. And they all hear and understand and get corrected quickly. So I don't want to give the impression it's all over the place. Mm-hmm. I mean, what they say has a high, high degree of accuracy. My experience is just there's been a few times, especially with newer ones or people from certain backgrounds, where they don't interpret it the right way, and we try to help them see that. And when we do, and we pray, they come right around.
2: Wow! So these things that are happening are generally pointing towards God, towards faith,
0: always
2: towards Jesus. Always. And since we can know and judge the spirits by the fruit, you know, that's right. Because you're right. Like, especially when the other side, when it gets into divination and sorcery and oracles, that points towards self and points towards, you know, selfish gain and not towards God. So. That's amazing. Well, we have to, unfortunately, go to a part two. We'll be back, so don't worry. We will
1: be back with angels, demons, and the famous hill. We cannot wait. Joe and Franco, this has been riveting, and I can't wait for part two. So thank you to all our listeners. I know you're all probably mad at us, but just stick around for next week. Again, Joe and Franco, he has a book, Decoding Cody, if you want to hear more. In the meantime, this is just wonderful and fascinating, and we pray that it's been encouraging and inspiring to you. So thank you for listening. 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
3: It's satisfying to win games in the NFL, and I think ultimately knowing as a follower of Christ that our ultimate satisfaction comes from Christ. Football is an amazing game, but it's a terrible God. If we put all our identity in it, it'll let us down as Hans, and so continue to rely on Him If it wasn't for Jesus, I wouldn't be where I am. I just thank God that I'm not where I was before. And I just think that's the process of sanctification is an ongoing thing. It's just an ongoing process of wanting to become more like Christ. Just like the word says, you know, if we draw near to God, he'll draw near to us. And when I start my day in the word and coming to work, I have a heavenly perspective in a way to impact somebody's life, to serve him, to serve the kingdom. When adversity hits and it strikes in a game, it's easy to, you know, you can freak out and it could be something going wrong or something like that, but he really keeps me calm and steady throughout the game, day in and day out. That's the reason you're here, is to impact souls for the kingdom and to be a blessing to others.
5: We also had members who fought in the war to fight for the cause of liberty.
6: Making sure that army is staffed and supplied. He's able to identify British intelligence agents and send that information on to Washington. After they've served in the army, they look forward to a government which gives to bigotry no sanction, to persecution no assistance.
7: Washington's words are powerful because they express an idea of a world that's different from the one everybody grew up in.
8: This ideal of religious freedom is going to be part of the government, but is it really meant for everyone?
6: Is this going to be a place where you can be free to say what you want about God?
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18: Thanks for joining us for CBN Newswatch. I'm Lori Johnson. A potential expansion of the war in the Persian Gulf after a deadly attack on Saudi Arabia's main airport. Now President Trump is looking at whether the U.S. should join the Saudis in striking the Houthi rebels as Israel's security leaders assess the threats. Here at home, the Secretary of the Treasury, Scott Bessent, is defending the president's deal to buy diesel from Vladimir Putin, calling it a blow against Iran. Call your pastor because we have a story of interest to churches across the country and around the world. We'll take you to a church which began an online outreach before the COVID pandemic, and we'll hear about the fruit of their digital ministry. And how Jewish, Christian, and Muslim young are coming together and learning to live in peace through surfing. Those stories and more today on Newswatch.
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18: We begin in the Middle East with a deadly attack on Saudi Arabia's main airport, and President Trump now thinking about joining the Saudis in launching military strikes against the Houthi rebels in Yemen. CBN Middle East correspondent Joshua Swanson brings us the story. He's reporting from Jerusalem.
26: Prime Minister Benjamin Netanyahu on Sunday condemned the Houthi attack on Riyadh's international airport that killed at least 12 people and wounded more than 300. He also convened a security meeting, including Defense Minister Israel Katz and other officials, with Iran, Gaza, and Lebanon reportedly on the agenda. The Saudis are vowing a strong response to the Houthis, but the Wall Street Journal reports Saudi officials say their supply of interceptor missiles is running low. Asked whether America would join Saudi strikes against the Houthis, President Trump left that possibility open.
27: We may. We're going to look at it.
28: How soon?
27: We just found out about the recent attack, so we'll make a decision. We move very quickly.
26: Meanwhile, the administration is defending a deal to allow Russian diesel imports, saying it will help bring down fuel prices. Treasury Secretary Scott Bessent says the move undercuts Iran's efforts to disrupt energy markets.
29: The biggest loser here is the Iranian regime, because they tried to
4: have a choke point on the Strait of Hormuz. That didn't work. They tried to have a choke point on diesel prices. Now that's not working.
26: The Kremlin says President Vladimir Putin offered additional energy supplies during Friday's phone call with Trump. Russian officials say they plan to export 300,000 tons of diesel in October and more in coming months. Six U.S. senators, including four Republicans, are pushing back on the deal. Democratic Senator Chris Murphy, recently back from a trip to the Middle East, is sharply criticizing the administration's handling of the war. He says Iran is restarting its nuclear research and rebuilding its missile program.
9: If the Trump administration was trying to lose this war, they couldn't do worse than they are doing. This is a humiliation to the United States. The war is getting bigger and more dangerous, not smaller and more limited.
18: And Middle East correspondent Joshua Swanson is with us now from Jerusalem. Joshua, this attack happened in Saudi Arabia. Why is it setting off alarm bells in Israel? And what's at stake for Israeli security?
10: I'm Clinical White. Provide.
11: Sends shockwaves through Tel Aviv. First, it's the deadliest attack on Saudi soil in more than a decade. The Saudi military spokesman called this a war crime due to the fact that, of course, it was against an attack on civilians, against civilian infrastructure. But for Israel, this isn't just a localized Gulf conflict. It's a direct warning about the capability and the reach of Iran's proxy forces. The Houthis remain likely the strongest of Iran's proxies right now, given that they've stayed mostly out of the current war between Israel, the U.S., and Iran. And the bold nature of the Houthis' attacks are also alarming for Tel Aviv as they really double down on their threats. This statement actually came out from the Houthi military leadership. It says that the airports and the airspace are exposed to targeting and constitute a theater of operations for our forces. And then they also said that we urge everyone to take our warnings seriously, and Saudi Arabia bears responsibility for any failed interceptions. So Israel, Saudi Arabia, they share virtually identical airspace. Their vulnerabilities are the same. So if the Houthis can pierce Saudi Arabia's air defenses, Israeli defense planners know the same weapons could easily be redirected toward Israel.
18: The Houthis are backed by Iran. What do we know about Tehran's role in these attacks, and what could the Houthis be trying to accomplish?
11: Well, the Houthis may fire the weapons, but military intelligence leaves no doubt that Tehran pushes the buttons. Iran provides those missiles, and Iran is using its Yemeni proxy to reopen a hostile southern front against Riyadh and maintain any leverage they can during this ongoing war with Washington and Jerusalem. So to your question of what are the Houthis trying to accomplish, well, first, they're trying to enforce an economic blockade. They're trying to pressure the Saudis by targeting infrastructure and airports. And second, they seek to position themselves really as a dominant regional power, capable of dictating Red Sea maritime routes. And by forcing Saudi Arabia back into direct conflict, the Houthis and Iran are simply trying to derail any sort of Arab, Israeli, U.S. normalization efforts. They're trying to stay alive. They know that if Iran goes, they've got no backer and their days will be numbered too.
18: Saudi officials reportedly say they're running low on interceptor missiles. How vulnerable does that leave the kingdom to further attacks?
11: Well, to start, consider the sheer scale of the country. Saudi Arabia's landmass is about 100 times larger than that of Israel's. It makes it basically impossible to cover every inch. No air defense system on earth can fully protect a country of that size. And that creates a massive defense challenge. Saudi Arabia has got to continuously protect Riyadh, airports, oil refineries, oil infrastructure, military bases, holy cities, and endless critical facilities. And these constant waves of cheap Houthi drones and ballistic missiles, they've really drained the kingdom's Patriot missile stockpile. So it's no wonder that we're hearing signs of the Saudis asking the U.S. military for help. But the attacks this weekend showed that the Saudis are vulnerable, and that gives the Houthis and Iran leverage.
18: President Trump says the U.S. may join Saudi strikes against the Houthis. What would American involvement look like, and could it draw the region into a wider war?
11: Yeah, Lori, if President Trump orders the U.S. military to jump into the fray, it will likely prompt the Houthis to redirect their missiles toward U.S. bases and U.S. warships It's a risky headline just before an election. But if Washington does step in, expect, of course, targeted air campaigns, precision strikes against Houthi launch sites, radar centers, weapons depots, and all of this, of course, in Yemen. And could this spark a wider war? Absolutely. Direct American airstrikes risks triggering heavy retaliation from Iran's network of proxy groups. If the U.S. bombs Yemen, it could ignite a broader maritime conflict as well, the Strait of Hormuz. It could choke off Red Sea shipping lanes and send global oil prices skyrocketing. But on the flip side, a joint offensive pairing the U.S. with allies, Saudi Arabia, the UAE, Kuwait, it could turn the tide, a unified blow, so to speak, against those Houthi forces. It might give the Yemeni army the opening that it needs to retake the capital. After all, remember, despite controlling major territory, the Houthis are an Iran-backed Shia rebel movement. They are not Yemen's legitimate government.
18: Secretary Scott Bessent says the Russian diesel deal undercuts Iran. How does that work?
11: Yeah, this all comes down to money. Money, elections, and continuous sanction efforts of the Trump administration against Iran. Secretary Bessent, he basically argues that importing Russian diesel directly undermines Iran's economic leverage by lowering diesel prices. So according to the secretary, Tehran tried to weaponize energy markets in two ways, of course. First, threatening to choke off the Strait of Hormuz. We've been reporting on that for months. And second, banking on global diesel shortages to spike those fuel prices and squeeze Western economies. Now, landing a deal with the Russians, the administration is hoping to surge that surge of global supply will drive those fuel prices down. So Bessent is definitely taking a risk, but he's hoping it'll pay off with lower gas prices.
18: Our CBN News Middle East correspondent, Joshua Swanson, thanks for being with us. Coming up here at home, they started a digital ministry with their church in Norfolk, Virginia, even before the COVID pandemic hit. We'll show you the power of this online outreach when we come back.

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8: Research shows church attendance is back on the rise after years of decline. Still, many churches are trying to reach people where they live. And across the country, congregations are trying online outreach to stay connected. Charlene Aaron brings us that story.
9: Kingdom Embassy Ministries worships in the sanctuary and online in order to reach people beyond its walls. Pastor Gerald Thompson says this digital push started prior to the pandemic.
10: We prayed and God directed us to do more digital and streaming. Mostly it was prayer. And we didn't know COVID was coming, but we got the equipment.
9: When COVID closed church doors, that early push helped Kingdom Embassy keep members connected, including those who could not attend in person.
11: We have a plethora of all ages here. Our more senior member is about 92 years old, and she's not able to attend church. I think that's the biggest thing for us, is to ensure that they feel connected.
9: Churches nationwide are still working to make this happen. A Hartford Institute report found median in-person worship attendance rose to about 70 adults in 2025, from 65 before the pandemic.
10: The process is we're able to bring members online. We created our own app. We have our own digital space where our members can community online and they can join there. The idea is to continue to spread the gospel online or all the different types of devices.
9: And for some, online viewership can eventually bring them into the building. During COVID, Mia Knight watched different churches online. Then a friend told her about Kingdom Embassy.
12: And I started watching online, and my spirit was in agreement what I was hearing.
9: Knight decided to check out the service in person.
12: What I saw online was what I experienced when I walked through the door, that kindness, that love, that care. When I came into the building, I could still sense that same presence. So I feel like even watching online, that was like a precursor to where God was about to place me.
9: And that's the goal for church leaders, real connection, not just online views. Executive Pastor Rosalind Thompson says that connection has expanded to reach families overseas.
11: We actually have a family. They live here in the United States, but they're from Tanzania. And so they started watching us during COVID on TikTok. They have their family members who are still in Tanzania watching the services and interacting.
9: Leaders add those online connections can also become moments of prayer, encouragement, and belonging.
11: We get inbox messages from people who talk about, man, you know, what y'all talked about today, I needed that. And I think that that gives a face. And again, you know, we never see those faces, but what we do know is that there are people on the other side of that camera who need to hear about the Lord.
9: Leaders still believe, however, that digital cannot replace the sanctuary experience.
13: You don't feel the subwoofer, you don't feel the kick, or, you know, the cheering, the praise, and, you know, worship from other people. So being in person can definitely give you that push that you need that we sometimes don't know that we need.
9: That's the delicate balance for many churches, using digital ministry to meet people where they are while still working to bring them into the community.
14: I think the biggest thing is just we're doing His will, and His will is being done. Jesus says, you know, go into all the earth. He didn't tell you how. And obviously, we're doing it digitally.
9: For churches like Kingdom Embassy, the mission remains the same. Leaders maintain digital ministry is not a replacement for church. It's an invitation. Charlene Aaron, CBN News.
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1: Young people in Israel face more than the normal challenges of childhood. 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
2: Israel's Mediterranean coast boasts stunning views and great beaches.
3: The sea is the ultimate metaphor for life. It could be big and scary. It could be flat. It could be sunny like today. And so many things that you have control of and so many things that are not.
2: Hagal Shali, Hebrew for my wave, is using this water to bring Israeli teenagers together.
4: The program aims to use the power of the sea and the challenges of surfing to help the teens heal from trauma and gain a sense of self-confidence and achievement that will propel them through the challenges of life.
3: How do I act when I experience fear? You try again, you fall, you get up again, you get smashed, you gotta get up again.
2: As a teenager, Hagal Shali, CEO and co-founder Yaron Waksman, discovered surfing, and it helped him get his life together. Later, he wanted to pay it forward and help other youth.
3: And 6 years ago, a little bit more than before the war, actually, we started in conjunction with the Ministry of Defense Rehabilitation Department, working with veterans who are suffering from PTSD.
2: They grew to 12 centers and 500 staff members stretched out along Israel's Mediterranean coast and began programs for every age group in Israel. Then, after October 7th, they saw the need to expand their work.
3: So now we're working with literally every single one of the communities from down south, from the Gaza envelope. So we're working with Jewish, Christians, Muslims, boys, girls, Orthodox, Ultra-Orthodox, secular, Bedouin, you know. A kid is a kid.
2: In today's world, many wonder if that causes friction.
3: Always. And with the unique program that we've built, again, you learn how to live together and how to accept the other. And we don't have to agree. Like, it's fine.
2: That mission has resulted in 20,000 Hagal Shali alumni, with 5,000 this year alone. That number includes instructor Elias Saba, who's been with the program from the beginning.
5: There was this program about surfing, and I was overweight, and I didn't know how to swim or anything, and I still wanted to go. And they took the risk on me.
2: While afraid at the beginning, little by little, Elias overcame his fear and learned how to surf.
5: When you weigh like around 320 pounds or 145 kilos, you never believe that you'll be able to stand up on a surfboard and, you know, catch that wave and pull off all these moves and stuff. But it really opens up your horizon, broadens it up, and shows you what you can do.
2: After his personal achievement, Elias wanted to help others, so he joined the team and became a certified instructor.
5: I really believe that Hagal Shali is a beacon for hope and for peace and for progress, because at the end of the day, we've been doing this for 12 years now, and we reach kids from all around Israel. We're going to take you in, we're going to love you, and we're going to teach you how to deal with life on a day-to-day basis and not only how to surf.
2: 18-year-old Nachman Kabir dealt with bullies at school for 7 years. That led to depression, and Nachman even felt suicidal before joining Hagal Shali.
6: They took my feelings, which were like a storm inside of me, and I didn't understand what I'm feeling, what I'm supposed to feel. And they told me, you're going to feel this.
2: That's when his perspective changed and Nachman started to move forward.
6: And they explained it. And then I started to understand how my feeling works. How can I move with them and around my body? Like, why does my stomach ache? Why do I have panic attacks? They told me how happiness feels. And I think that's like the best thing they ever done for me.
2: After the

0: Initial course, Nachman has continued for almost 5 years now.
1: I want to do more. I want to be more than 37. I want to help kids. I want to do what you do. Then they said, you can come over for another year. And I was like, that's amazing. That's exactly what I want.
0: He sees no problem with the mixture of Jews, Muslims, and Christians.
1: Everyone is so much different, but it doesn't matter here. You know, it doesn't matter where you come. It matters that you're right here and you're with us, and that's it.
0: Julie Stahl, CBN News, Tel Aviv, Yafo.
2: Coming up, evangelist Franklin Graham bringing souls to Christ in the United Kingdom. 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
5: 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Annette Figueroa is here to tell us why she says this one is for real.
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2: Evangelist Franklin Graham says the United Kingdom is filled with many hungry hearts and searching souls. Hundreds of people in Manchester, England, many of them youth, committed their lives to Jesus Christ recently after Graham preached the gospel. More than 10,000 people attended what's called the God Loves You Tour in Manchester. It's the latest stop after visiting 7 cities in the UK since 2002. Nearly 600 churches took part in the event. Graham's ministry also trained thousands of local Christians to share their faith. Well, that's it for this edition of CBN Newswatch. 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We'll hope to see you again tomorrow. Have a great day, everyone.
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28: Hey, don't worry about me, I'm okay.
27: Becomes a runner for a drug ring.
28: At that point, I'm open game for anything. They would send me to, you know, different jails and prisons to bring narcotics into the prisons.
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28: I felt like my dreams were ripped away. Everything melted away.
27: What got her back on the ice?
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29: Well, welcome to the 700 Club. A deadly attack on Saudi Arabia's main airport could lead to an expanding war in the Persian Gulf. President Trump is considering whether to join the Saudis in military strikes against Houthi rebels in Yemen.
30: Meanwhile, the United States Treasury Secretary is defending Trump's deal to buy diesel fuel from Vladimir Putin as a blow to Iran. Joshua Swanson reports from Jerusalem.
31: Prime Minister Benjamin Netanyahu on Sunday condemned the Houthi attack on Riyadh's international airport that killed at least 12 people and wounded more than 300. He also convened a security meeting, including Defense Minister Israel Katz and other officials, with Iran, Gaza, and Lebanon reportedly on the agenda. The Saudis are vowing a strong response to the Houthis, but the Wall Street Journal reports Saudi officials say their supply of interceptor missiles is running low. Asked whether America would join Saudi strikes against the Houthis, President Trump left that possibility open.
32: We may. We're going to look at it.
33: How soon?
32: We just found out about the recent attack, so we'll make a decision. We move very quickly.
31: Meanwhile, the administration is defending a deal to allow Russian diesel imports, saying it will help bring down fuel prices. Treasury Secretary Scott Bessent says the move undercuts Iran's efforts to disrupt energy markets.
34: The biggest loser here is the Iranian regime, because they tried to have a choke point on the Strait of Hormuz. That didn't work. They tried to have a choke point on diesel prices. Now that's not working.
31: The Kremlin says President Vladimir Putin offered additional energy supplies during Friday's phone call with Trump. Russian officials say they plan to export 300,000 tons of diesel in October and more in coming months. Six U.S. senators, including four Republicans, are pushing back on the deal. Democratic Senator Chris Murphy, recently back from a trip to the Middle East, is sharply criticizing the administration's handling of the war. He says Iran is restarting its nuclear research and rebuilding its missile program.
35: If the Trump administration was trying to lose this war, they couldn't do worse than they are doing. This is a humiliation to the United States. The war is getting bigger and more dangerous, not smaller and more limited.
31: Joshua Swanson, CBN News, Jerusalem.
29: Well, in other news, the ongoing conflict in the Middle East is making a huge impact on the midterm elections. John Jessup has that story and more from our CBN News Bureau in Washington. John?
36: That is right, Gordon. As the war plays out thousands of miles away, the consequences are being felt right here at home. CBN's Caitlin Burke takes us to one Virginia district where the outcome of the elections is especially personal.
3: Foreign policy rarely tops the list of issues that could decide midterm elections. The conflict in Iran, though, doesn't seem far away, as Americans nationwide feel its effects at the gas pump and beyond. In communities like Hampton Roads, it's taking a more personal toll.
4: We have a lot of Navy here, but we have all service branches and their families. So these are the people that are sent into harm's way.
3: Representative Jen Kagan serves Virginia's 2nd Congressional District, home to a large military and veteran community. The Republican incumbent is a former Navy helicopter pilot, and her Democrat challenger, Elaine Luria, is also a Navy veteran.
5: I deployed 6 times and have transited the Strait of Hormuz dozens of times during my military service.
3: While both say they understand the cost of sending Americans into harm's way, the candidates draw very different conclusions about the situation with Iran.
4: I think we can never forget why we're actually involved in conflict in the Middle East, is so that Iran can never have nuclear weapons and nuclear capabilities. And the fact that this administration has taken action on that country to be able to prevent terrorism and to prevent a terrorist nation from having nuclear capability makes our world safer.
3: Kagan supports the mission but hopes it will end soon. As Luria agrees Iran shouldn't be allowed to acquire a nuclear weapon, she argues the cost of the current conflict is too high, particularly for military families.
5: People are really concerned about the fact that we're sending our sailors to fight this war that has no end in sight. People are very worried that our civilian leadership in the military has no plan essentially how to get out of this.
3: Luria points to the strain open-ended deployments have on her constituents and wants action.
5: I think Congress needs to vote in support of these war powers resolutions to end this war, to stop funding this war. We have to, with our international partners, come to the table and end this conflict.
3: Kagan disagrees, saying the district's close military connection also shapes how voters view the mission's purpose.
4: I think our district is different. We know people who serve. We know people who are deployed right now. And so that makes us very patriotic, very strong supporters of our men and women in uniform. I don't know what the timeline is for resolution of this conflict. I hope it's soon. I know that I would like my military members to be able to return home safely to their families, but we have to make sure that we're keeping the world a safer place.
3: The question now is whether those differences will lead to change. In a district with so many families feeling a direct impact, this race could answer whether voters see the conflict as a reason to stay the course or change direction. Caitlin Burke, CBN News, Washington.
36: President Trump says he'll decide whether the execution of Nidal Hassan will be made public. The former Army psychiatrist will face a firing squad for murdering 13 people after opening fire on civilians and soldiers at Fort Hood back in 2009. Defense Secretary Pete Hegseth said the execution will be live streamed, and that's raising public debate, including among religious leaders. Pastor Robert Jeffress of First Baptist Church in Dallas tweeted, "Life is so valuable, God said that whoever takes a life should pay with his own life. The more people that can see the truth illustrated through a public execution, the better." National Association of Evangelicals President Walter Kim, while affirming the need for justice, told Religion News Service, quote, "A live stream execution by firing squad risks turning one of the state's most solemn responsibilities into a public spectacle, promoting a culture of death rather than a culture that upholds the dignity of every human being." The execution is set for December 3rd. Well, residents of the Florida Panhandle are picking up after the first hurricane of the Atlantic season came ashore Friday. 4 people died as Isaias destroyed homes and knocked out power and water to nearly 1 million people in Florida and Alabama. As soon as the storm cleared out, CBN's Operation Blessing arrived to lend a helping hand. CBN's Del Hurt has the story.
6: Cleanup is continuing along the Gulf Coast after Isaias made landfall as a Category 2 hurricane, with winds topping 110 miles per hour, leaving a trail of destruction. This video from the city of Milton shows homes destroyed.
7: Oh, you see the lightning?
6: Officials say 2 people died in Alabama and 2 in Florida.
9: A lot of trees knocked down, a lot of hazards. There may be still power lines knocked down. We may see flooding from some of these rivers over the next day, 2-3 days.
10: Hello?
12: Are you okay?
10: Yeah, my roof came off.
6: Jamie Mittich lost her roof to what she described as a tornado.
10: When the storm started to pick up,
1: I could hear something going through the back that just didn't sound normal. Like, it sounded like a freight train. It was so loud.
6: About 170,000 customers were still without power this morning in the Florida Panhandle and southern Alabama. Operation Blessing's Global Disaster Response Team has established a base of operations at Brownsville Assembly of God in Pensacola.
2: I begin to get texts from my friends at Operation Blessing saying, "What do you need? We're coming." And even just hearing that word, "We're coming," immediately as a pastor begin to bring me peace.
6: Operation Blessing has already served more than 700 meals.
7: We're here in Pensacola. 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We're here at the church, Brownsville, Assemblies of God. 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
8: We wouldn't know where we were going to get a hot meal from tonight, to be honest. 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
6: Dale Hurd, CBN News.
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29: 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Terry?
30: Well, still ahead. First, she lost her father. Then she lost the sport she loved. Soon, this former ice U.S. figure skater spiraled into addiction. So watch her supernatural deliverance. That is coming up. And then, also ahead, the Pentagon meets Silicon Valley in the race to one-up America's enemies. See how technology like this SAIL drone Voyager is giving the U.S. military the edge in warfare. That's up next.
12: Boys and girls all over the world are being abused and tortured.
13: The worst moments of these children's lives, they're being videotaped and they're being shared with other offenders all over the world.
12: Many people would refer to this as CSAM, child sexual abuse material.
13: They are suffering and they don't think that anyone is coming to help them. But we can. We can build that army and we can go get them.
12: Give monthly and fuel the fight all year long.
27: Tuesday, groomed by a church leader.
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29: Well, the Pentagon is racing to attain new technology ahead of America's adversaries. And the Defense Department is looking to Silicon Valley to keep the tactical edge. National Security Correspondent Caitlin Burke reports.
3: When most people think of Silicon Valley, they think of the next big tech breakthrough. Today, most of the breakthrough happening here is aimed at national security, and the Pentagon is taking notice.
15: I tried to sell to the U.S. Navy in 2013, and they literally laughed at me and said, "How do we possibly use unmanned systems?" And I said, "Well, believe me, one day it'll be a thing."
3: 12 years later, Richard Jenkins' company goes beyond just working with the Navy to the Coast Guard, Homeland Security, and many of America's allies. Autonomous vessels the Navy once couldn't wrap its mind around, now assisting U.S. forces by tracking ships, spotting illegal smuggling operations, and identifying threats to critical infrastructure. They can remain at sea for months at a time, carrying cameras, radars, and other sensors.
15: The ocean, you realize, is an incredibly vast place that is incredibly both underutilized and underprotected. It's really like the Wild West. No one's looking. Some very, very nefarious things happen out there.
0: This summer, the company crossing a new threshold as one of its newer vessels launched missiles during a Navy training exercise. With lethal decisions still handled by human operators, the test marked a major step forward, moving from just monitoring threats to providing an unmanned platform capable of responding to them.
15: What we're seeing now is customers wanting more and more sophisticated payloads, everything from SIGINT with signals intelligence through to electronic warfare, through to kinetics.
0: SEAL drones' path to the Pentagon began in 2015 with the Defense Innovation Unit, created in Silicon Valley to help the military find and adopt commercial technology.
11: SAIL drone was one of the early programs that we stood up at DIU. SAIL drone had phenomenal staying power in that, you know, they kept at it. And now they're quite a success story, right? Having started at DIU and now scaling across many of the services, that's phenomenal. I would argue, though, that we don't have the years that it took to do that.
0: DIU now leads the charge as the Pentagon works to bring in more commercial defense tech companies while also cutting the time needed to field their products. That push, coming as Silicon Valley itself goes through a major shift. Dan Birkenstock, co-founder of the satellite imaging company Skybox, now with the Hoover Institution, says the moment reminds him of an earlier era of American innovation.
16: All engines running.
17: When I look at Silicon Valley today, I think of the sort of golden era back in the 1950s and 60s. I worked at NASA's Johnson Space Center in college, and I got to meet some of the people who had landed on the moon or helped people land on the moon. And hearing their stories of what it was like back then, that's what it feels like to me today in Silicon Valley.
0: So what changed? Birkenstock believes the shift is two-sided. A new way of doing business at the Pentagon combined with a new mindset in Silicon Valley.
17: You had a new generation of entrepreneurs that were interested in government service, were motivated by 9/11, in some cases had served previously in the military or intelligence services. And so they had this kind of desire to solve problems that they had seen in uniform or in service.
0: Sarah Pearson, who heads up DIU strategic initiatives, tells CBN News Russia's invasion of Ukraine added a new level of urgency.
11: That is when I watched most of my former colleagues still in industry, whether they were at startups or big technology companies, begin to explore and really think seriously about how we take the best technology we have in industry and ensure that the United States of America and our allies have access to that.
0: Still, Pearson says less than 1% of the Pentagon's budget goes to venture-backed startups, even as their technology becomes increasingly important on the battlefield. For those companies and their investors, Pentagon interest must now lead to real orders.
17: For companies, especially new companies, part of the sort of emerging defense industrial base, to make commitments to that, they need to know that if they build it, someone will buy it.
0: For some companies, Pentagon support begins long before a product is ready for the battlefield. Foundation Future Industries is developing humanoid robots. Company co-founder Mike LeBlanc, a former Marine, says the goal is to eventually send them on missions that now put U.S. troops at greatest risk.
18: Our robot wouldn't look anything like it does today without the Department of Defense. They have, through small grants and research grants that we've worked together with other companies on, they put in over $73 million into helping us develop this technology, primarily the actuators that are in the robot.
0: Those actuators, essentially the robot's joints, determine what can be picked up, lifted, and the work it can perform, making Foundation just another example of the growing connection between Pentagon investment and commercial innovation. This defense tech boom goes far beyond robots or autonomous vessels at sea. Birkenstock pointing out some of the most consequential developments are out of this world.
17: We're moving into an age where space is becoming dynamic, where things that have traditionally stood still are now moving tremendously. It's natural that space will become a battleground, either below the threshold of outright conflict or above it. But it's really unclear today how that happens.
0: As the U.S. embraces these emerging technologies, experts note they're also being pursued by America's adversaries. And Pearson warns the U.S. can't afford to fall behind.
11: Everything's at risk, right? Adversaries can be phenomenal competitors, right? And they're observing us as well. So there is no time more crucial than right now to rebuild the arsenal, to ensure that arsenal is full of the best commercial technologies available for the warfighter.
3: Today's defense race isn't just about building better weapons. It's about building better technology faster. That's exactly why the Pentagon is paying attention to the innovation happening here. Caitlin Burke, CBN News, San Francisco.
29: Well, innovation seems to be the order of the day, and certainly the new battlefield, Azerbaijan versus Armenia, who controlled the drones, controlled the battlefield. That's being played out in Ukraine today with now drone swarms over the battlefield. What's happening in northern Israel, drones by tether coming in from Hezbollah. It's definitely a new battlefield. My concern is when it becomes like a video game, when you're not putting soldiers at risk, we have a tendency to now minimize the impact of these wars. And if you can do push-button wars, what does that do? And does it increase the likelihood of major confrontation? Certainly an area for prayer. It's also an area that certainly we can't fall behind. Terry?
30: Still ahead, she tripped, fell, slamming her right knee. This woman was alone and she was suffering in agony. Months of pain followed. And then watch how she is healed right in her own home. That's later on today's show. And up next, a figure skater makes a drastic fall. She descends into a world of crime and becomes a drug mule for traffickers. Watch how she rises from the ashes after this.
4: Friend, do you remember when it felt good to withdraw your cash from the bank to expand a business, go on vacation, or buy a new car? Well, today, withdrawing your own cash has become a very risky business, according to The Secret War, a shocking new research report. I just read it. And folks, I was amazed to learn why banks are now required to spy on us for the government and then report any suspicious or unusual behavior. I suggest you get The Secret War free. Just call the number on the screen, no charge, from the folks at Swiss America. 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
30: Ice skater Kathleen Grant lost what she loved the most. First, her father, then her sport. By the time she turned 17, Kathleen was smuggling drugs into prisons.
11: Being on the ice was a mask for me that I would put on that just let everyone know that, hey, don't worry about me, I'm okay.
27: Kathleen Grant was adopted at birth and grew up in San Diego. As a talented child figure skater, she competed across the country and even won medals. Off the ice, she felt alone and insecure.
11: When my parents are fighting,
1: And then all of a sudden they're throwing around the word divorce. I felt like, is it my fault? I felt like rejected, you know, like I'm supposed to be in this loving family, but then all of a sudden it's falling apart. I don't understand. My dad was my father figure. He was my protector. He was my provider.
27: When her parents divorced, Kathleen expected to live with her father. Then, just 4 weeks before the custody hearing, she lost the one person she could count on.
1: We get a call that my dad's in the hospital. I was sleeping, and my mom comes to wake me up. She's like, hey, we have to get up. We have to rush to the hospital. Your dad's in the hospital. And I was like, okay, so I get up, and we get to the hospital. I remember just being in the room with my family, and the doctor comes in, and he's like, he's gone. I felt like everything was just ripped away from my life. Wow, God, like, why would you do this to me? Why would you take my dad from me? And again, I felt rejected. It's just a lot of rejection.
27: Though she continued skating, Kathleen tried to bury her pain. At just 12 years old, she was drinking, smoking marijuana, doing cocaine, and becoming sexually active.
1: Having sex was like a way where I felt that a man loved me. I was looking for that fatherly love and protection in all the wrong places. And so I gravitated towards that, and that made me feel loved and accepted and cherished. I had anger, and I remember not being a great teammate sometimes, and I was kind of mean to some of the girls.
27: Eventually, her choices cost Kathleen the sport she loved. She was placed on probation by U.S. figure skating and lost her only escape.
1: When I got that letter, I felt like my dreams were ripped away. Because even though I had a lot of turmoil inside, I ice skated since I was 4 years old.
27: Then someone introduced her to methamphetamine.
1: I took the first hit, and immediately everything melted away. It almost felt as if all of my trauma and my whole entire life was just completely gone.
27: The former competitive figure skater descended into a world of crime and violence. At 17, she was smuggling drugs into prisons for traffickers.
1: I was like their runner girl. And so they would send me to, you know, different jails and prisons to bring narcotics into the prisons. I had no guidance. I had no father. My relationship with my mom is strained, and I'm high. So at that point, I'm open game for anything.
27: By her 20s, Kathleen sobered up and tried to rebuild her life. However, the wound she had never dealt with remained. Before long, she was back on meth. This time, the addiction took her even deeper.
1: I was around 27 years old, and I start hallucinating because I'm smoking so much meth.
27: By the end of 2012, she had lost her job, and most of her friends had left her, as she was helpless to stop her addiction. Then one day, a man Kathleen had been dating pulled up to a church with her.
1: He was like, you need Jesus? And he dropped me off. I walk in the church, and I see everybody with their hands raised in like a full surrender position, just worshiping the Lord. It was the most beautiful thing I've ever seen.
27: That day would plant a seed in Kathleen's heart, and soon after, she had an encounter that changed her life.
1: I'm in my living room, and the Holy Spirit just falls on me, and I'm on my knees. I didn't even know this, but I was literally crying out to God. I was radically delivered from addiction when I had that encounter with the Holy Spirit. I mean, that was it. With my life change, I automatically felt renewed.
27: Kathleen has been drug-free ever since. She went to rehab, and shortly after, enrolled in ministry school, where she met her husband, Wesley. Today, they have a family and are planning to move their ministry to Nicaragua. Kathleen also got back on the ice, grateful not only for freedom from addiction, but for a new, secure identity in Christ.
1: It was like, wow, God, you saw me and you chose me and you adopted me and you brought me into your kingdom. I had such a sense of renewal, and I knew that the gospel of Jesus Christ, that when he says he dies on the cross for all of your sin, past, present, and future, that it covers everything. With all of my stuff, I'm like, Lord, wait, you forgive that? You forgive all the stuff that I've done. I'm like, that's what I want. And so I knew without a shadow of a doubt that the Lord sent Jesus to die on the cross for my sin. And I took a hold of that, and it has been in here ever since. And there is no swaying. That gospel is real.
30: You know, once the truth of how very personal Jesus' sacrifice was for you, once that actually grabs hold of your heart, everything changes. And it's not just a matter of forgiving your sin, it's also giving you the power through the Holy Spirit to not return to it anymore. He cancels it out. It's done. It's gone. The enemy of God, Satan, the devil, whatever you want to call him, he's legit. She says this salvation is real. So is the enemy of God. And you know what he wants more than anything? To rob you of your identity. To not let you know that there is a God who had everything to do with creating you, with plan, purpose, intention. God's word says that. And so when you don't know that, and when you come from a broken place, you know, one of the people in orphan work around the country used to say, if a child is adopted, just assume they've come from a hard place. And those things are sometimes embedded in you when you start like that. What's my identity? Where did I come from? Why did my parents not keep me? It begins there. Then you go into a family and your mom and dad start arguing and the family starts falling apart and you're already wounded by a background you don't understand and can't define, and now that's breaking up. And then your dad, who was your protector, the one that you depended on, is gone, just like that, just like that. And you're left with a mom you don't have much of a relationship with and wondering, what in the world is my life about? That's where Kathleen was. To become sexually active at 12, to become involved in drug usage and then drug trafficking is not normal, not normal, even for most people. You have to be badly wounded for that to happen. And then there's Jesus. You know, there are a lot of people who say, how can you believe? How can you trust? You know what? I've had my own experience with him, but it's affirmed every time I see someone like Kathleen come forward and talk about how God pulled her out of a slimy, miry pit and set her feet on a rock, and she was delivered and forever changed. How did that happen? Because Kathleen just got strong one day? No. No, it happened because God's real. Jesus paid the price for your sin. You can't get good enough to earn forgiveness and salvation. It's the free gift of God. What he tells us is, we have to humble ourselves enough to say, God, I want you. I need you. You know, you can say that even when you're not sure whether God exists or not. You just say this to him, God, if you're real, show yourself to me. Show yourself to me. I need you and I want you, and I'm asking you to come into the middle of my mess, the middle of my heart and my life. I'm asking you to change me. Because he offers you all that's good, all that's whole, all that's thriving and fruitful and real, all that you were created to be. Why would you walk away from that? Some of you feel like God couldn't possibly forgive you. You know, I'm sure Kathleen felt like that. It's not about you. It's about what he did 2,000 years ago on that cross. He took all of our sins, every single one of us. It's why the burden was so heavy. it wasn't just what happened to him physically. It was also what happened to him in the spirit realm when he took all of that on and bore it so that you and I could have freedom. Take hold of that freedom today. You can be set free of whatever it is that is defining you, that's defeating you, that's pulling you down. You don't have to live like that. You were created for more, and it is a choice. So today, right now, decide. You know, the Bible says, Jesus said this, I stand at the door and knock. If anyone hears me, opens the door, I will come in and I'll have fellowship with him. Today, God's knocking at your door. It's not chance that you've seen Kathleen's story or that you're watching this program. God is opening a door for you. Will you open the door for him and let him come into the midst of your mess? Stop trying to do for yourself what is impossible. You cannot. But in him, there is forgiveness, there is freedom, there is new life. Will you pray with me right now? Let's just pray together. Open the door of your heart. Take the same chance on Jesus that you've taken on so many other things that have fallen apart in your life. Let's pray. Jesus, I know your name. I even know a little bit about you, but I do not know you. And yet I'm told that you know me, that you love me in spite of what I've done, what I've become. Jesus, will you come into my heart? Will you come into my life? I give it all to you. I lift up the mess. I give it all to you today, God. And I say, touch me, change me, teach me your way, God. Fill me with your Holy Spirit so that I can think differently, that I can make choices that I can't make on my own. I need you and I want you. So today, I give you my life and I ask you to do something of eternal significance in me, through me, and for me. And I thank you in advance that when I come before your throne, because of the price you paid for me, the door is open. Now I'm opening the door to my heart. Come into my life, Jesus. Make it your own. It's in your holy name I pray. Amen. If you've prayed that prayer, it's the beginning. The door is open. What do you do now? Well, we've got a wonderful packet we'd love to share with you. It's called A New Day. 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Live it rejoicing and live it expectantly. God loves you and nothing can change that. So receive it today. Gordon?
29: Still ahead, a bruised bone and torn ligaments. This once active woman was reduced to using a cane and a walker. After knee surgery, she felt even worse. See how a miracle got her back on her elliptical. That's later on today's 700 Club.
2: Near around when I was starting, I actually got a suicide call. I had a gentleman that had a gun that he was holding and was calling in. You knew it was a dire situation. But the Lord allowed me to minister to this gentleman, and he ended up crying. Now, that was a turnaround. And to be able to be a part of that and to see someone's life change, to me, it doesn't get any better than that, because you know God is listening. And he's the one who's going to answer the prayers. And truly, he brings hope. And so I would just encourage people to take that opportunity to reach out, get the help and the support that they need through a 24/7 prayer ministry, and watch God work.
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36: Welcome back to Washington for this CBN Newsbreak. The leader of the Catholic Church is preparing for surgery to remove a nodule on his lung. Pope Leo made the announcement during his Sunday blessing, thanking the crowd for their support and prayers. The lesion has been found in the early stages and has not spread. His recovery time is expected to last a week after the surgery. The Pope has a major trip planned for November to South America. Well, CBN Superbook is bringing families together in Indonesia. More than 100 families, including over 250 children, attended special screenings featuring Superbook animation, interactive games, and a chance to learn God's Word. A gospel presentation gave children the opportunity to pray to receive Jesus. Parents also took part in a meaningful moment when they prayed over and blessed their children. Well, you can find out more about what CBN is doing around the world by going to cbn.com/international. Gordon and Terry will be back right after this.
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31: 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Soon she was sinking further and further into debt until Orphan's Promise came to her rescue.
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32: To provide for her grandchildren, Grandma took out a $900 bank loan to start a small food business, but it didn't survive. To pay the bank, she was forced to borrow money at high interest from a loan shark. That pushed her further into debt, but there was not enough income for debt repayment and food for the children.
0: Sometimes Grandma borrows money from the neighbors so we can have rice and one egg.
3: I do whatever it takes for my grandchildren to have food to eat. I will never abandon them.
32: Then Grandma joined a livelihood program supported by Orphans Promise. First, we gave the family emergency food. Then we trained her in managing the business and her finances. Next, we helped her to expand the business to increase sales. Finally, we paid for the children's school fees and gave them new uniforms and supplies. Grandma's income from her snack stand has doubled. Today, she has paid nearly all of her debt.
3: We're truly grateful to the people who support Orphans Promise. God sent you to help us. Now our life is filled with joy.
0: Our grandma doesn't have to borrow money anymore. We have food and everything we need for school. Thank you.
4: You know, this grandmother had a business before. The problem was she had no knowledge of how to run it so that it was successful. So debt after debt after debt began to pile up. You know, Orphans Promise came into the midst of that situation, provided enough emergency stuff right away so that they were not going hungry. She did not have to worry about meals. And then trained her in how to run a business, not paying the debt for her, because what she needed was the dignity of knowing that she ran her own business and she could get out of debt herself, and she has. We say thank you for helping us. The things that you are making possible for us to do in the lives of children and families around the world are changing everything for them, changing their understanding, changing their ability to move forward successfully, giving them hope where what was despair before becomes hope and a future. We say thank you to you for that. You know, when you join the 700 Club, you're all about building people up, people who are at a point of great need, and making it different for them, teaching them about the love of Jesus Christ and giving them the freedom to live well in their new faith. 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
29: Well, crutches, canes, and a walker. Even after knee replacement surgery, Mary Fitzgerald needed something to help her get around. She thought she'd have to deal with a crippling pain for the rest of her life. Instead, here's what happened.
8: I had just put clothes in the dryer, and I turned around, and I

0: X-rays showed she had a bruised bone and torn ligaments. They gave her pain meds and told her to follow up with an orthopedic doctor. By now, her husband Jerry had arrived and drove her home.
1: To see her on crutches and using a cane and a walker, it was hard. It was hard to see that because I knew it was taking away of her freedom.
2: I couldn't do my daily things, chores in the house, or even drive or get out of the house. So I am an active person, and that was really hard for me.
0: Despite physical therapy and pain meds, nothing worked. Jerry, who works at the Newport News shipyard, did everything he could to comfort his wife of 15 years.
2: And there were times when it got so hard to function that he would just come and hug me or pray over me.
0: On the advice of an orthopedic surgeon, Mary underwent knee replacement surgery in February 2022. For 10 months, she endured limited mobility and excruciating pain. Even after receiving a series of nerve blockers, she was unable to take care of her husband or do the things she most loved to do. With no other options, doctors scheduled her for a procedure to burn the nerves in her knee.
2: It was becoming pretty depressing. I was beginning to think this was how the rest of my life was going to be with this leg.
1: We had to pray that God would strengthen her, that he would encourage her, that he would increase her faith, and we had to pray that God would strengthen me.
0: Then on December 30th of that same year, the Fitzgeralds sat down to watch the 700 Club, as they often did. During the prayer time, they heard Gordon say,
3: "Someone else, you're having problems with your right knee. There's a click in it. And a catch, and God's able to restore. You weren't even praying, and you're kind of wondering, is that for me? And yes, it's for you. Do what you couldn't do before. Begin to move that knee and receive healing into that joint right now."
2: And I said, "That is for me." I grabbed my knee, and I prayed with Gordon, and when I stopped praying, I could bend my leg, and I jumped up, and I'm just praising God. Because I had no pain for the first time in a year.
0: The first thing Mary did was jump on her elliptical.
1: I knew that God had done it. I knew that this was real. God had completed a healing in her leg.
0: Mary continues to be pain-free and doing all the things she loves. She and Jerry are grateful to God for his healing touch.
1: It's such a blessing because we're able to get out and do the things that we used to do, the things we love.
2: God is faithful. God is good. Just always pray and know that God is going to heal you and God can heal you.
3: Jesus taught a parable that men should always pray and not lose heart. And what a key to obtaining a miracle. Pray and not lose heart. And then the story of the importune widow, who went to an unrighteous judge. So, you know, there's kind of like no hope you're going to get justice. It's, you know, an unrighteous judge. And went and knocked at his door. And he said, "Well, I've got to get up. I've got to give this widow what she wants or she's not going to give me any rest." Now, we go to a very righteous God who died for you, who gave himself for you, so that by his stripes, by his wounds, we are healed. He has carried away our infirmities, carried away our disease. He wants to help. That's why it's such a contrast in this parable that she knew, if I wouldn't give him any rest, I don't care about his righteousness. I know that my prayer is going to break through. Have that same confidence, and you're not praying to an unrighteous judge. You're praying to someone who wants to bring his will to earth. In heaven, there's nobody with a knee replacement. There's nobody in pain. It just doesn't happen there. You see in the book of Revelation, there shall be no more pain. Well, we see that as God's will. May his will be done on earth as it is in heaven. We can pray down heaven to the here and now, not some faraway time, faraway place in the sweet by and by. Jesus has given the authority to say the kingdom of heaven has drawn near to you. And when it does, then the will of God gets done in your body.

0: Let's believe that. Let's just believe that. Reach out and grab it. Keep asking, keep seeking, keep knocking until you get your answer. We're going to pray for you. Before we pray, here's some other encouraging words. Here's Linda from Newport Richey, Florida. She had a swallowing problem. It made it feel like there was a lump in her throat. She underwent an endoscopy to stretch her esophagus. I've never heard of that, but that's what the doctors did. The relief was minimal, only lasted a few days. August 6th, this year, watching this show, Terry says, you have an issue with swallowing. God's clearing that up for you right now. You're just not going to have that lump there when you swallow something. You're going to have trouble-free eating, and that's just wonderful. In Jesus' name, be set free. Well, Linda knew the word was for her. The swallowing problem was gone and has remained gone.
1: Well, this is another Linda. She's from Carrollton, Virginia, and she wrote in saying for 2 weeks, she suffered excruciating pain and aching in her right leg. The pain was so severe, it kept her up at night and made it difficult to concentrate during the day. Then, while she was watching this program, Gordon, you gave a word of knowledge. You said, there's a person, you have severe sciatica in your right leg. It goes from your hip down to your calf. God is healing you of that nerve pain right now, and He's restoring everything that was out of place, anything that irritated or pinched that nerve in the name of Jesus. Do what you couldn't do before. Stretch and bend and do all the things that were triggers for that pain. You are free from it. It will never return to you. You can walk free now in Jesus' name. Linda immediately said, I receive it right now. From that moment on, the pain was gone. She's not experienced any pain or discomfort in her right leg since then. Thank you, Lord.
0: What happened to the two Lindas can happen to you. It's the same God. It's the same power. It's the same cross. It's the same Jesus. He is the same yesterday, today, and forever. When we reach Him, we reach the answer to every human need. Let's pray. Lord God Almighty, we come to You. We come to You believing. We believe in Jesus. We believe in the One that You sent. We believe in miracles. We believe in Your power. We believe that the kingdom of heaven is drawing near to us right now. And so in that belief, we receive the answers to every human need. We receive it all right now into our bodies, and we declare, I am healed from the top of my head to the soles of my feet. Terry, God's given you something.
1: Yeah, there's someone, you have a chronic sinus infection, and even though it's your sinuses that keep getting infected, you'll know it's you because of this. The pressure feels like it's coming from behind your eyes, and it's just constantly pushing. You can't ever seem to get over it. God's healing that for you right now. Just breathe in deeply. That pressure is gone, and it's not returning in Jesus' name.
0: There's someone else you've got problems with, the fat cells in your body. I don't have any idea what that is, but you know what that is, and God's healing that for you. He's able to restore down to the cellular structure of what you need. Be healed now in Jesus' name.
1: Yes, someone else, you've had surgery, which was supposed to be just minimal, but you've developed some infections, some MRSA since then. God's healing that for you. You're going to be fine in Jesus' name.
0: Someone else with severe high cholesterol, God's healing and cleansing out your arteries now. In Jesus' name, amen. If you've been healed, let us know. Here's a word from Exodus. I am the Lord who heals you. Take that. He wants to heal.
2: There was no church that was telling these are the books you will have in the canon.
3: Who decided what books belong in the Bible?
2: We don't get a list until much later on.
3: Did Constantine create it?
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13: On today's Newsmakers, an MTV star finds Jesus, doctor-assisted suicide, and stories of hope. That and more coming up. 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It's called Investigating the Supernatural, Angels and Demons. 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Now, on today's show, we are starting with former MTV star Davis Mallory. After finding Jesus, he is no longer living a gay lifestyle. We want to welcome him here to the show to share his journey. Well, Davis, your story has been resonating throughout the media, lots of headlines, and it's a personal story. It's a testimony. And I saw it. I reached out to you, and you know, you were willing to come on and chat with me. You have been in entertainment and media for a long time now, obviously starting out with MTV and Real World, and you've been on The Challenge, I think three times, three different seasons of The Challenge at least. You can correct me if I'm wrong there, but you've been doing this a long time. But what caught my eye and my mind and honestly my heart was your testimony and your journey. And the thing that everybody's covering right now is that, you know, you debuted, that's the word they were using, you know, a relationship with your girlfriend. And that was a big deal because you, you know, had been openly living a gay lifestyle for a long time. And so I think that was shocking to people and it became a headline. Before we get into your story, what was your reaction to the amount of media attention that you've been getting as a result of simply sharing your story on Instagram?
14: Well, a year ago in September, precisely, I shared a testimony. It was rushed. The conference asked me to share my testimony in less than a minute, which if anyone knows about testimonies, they're pretty long. And less than a minute is not enough time. And so I quickly said something, and that went viral a year ago in a similar way to this right now. And when that went viral, I had a dream. And in the dream, I heard the words, "The Queen of Sheba is coming for you, Davis." And I woke up that morning before any press broke, and I wasn't familiar with who the Queen of Sheba was. And I went to look for it because my instinct was, this must be something in the Bible. Well, the Queen of Sheba came to interrogate Solomon because she heard of his reputation for loving the Lord and for being the wisest man on earth. And she asked him some challenging questions, and he answered them to her delight, and she blessed him with a bunch of riches. But then Jesus speaks about the Queen of Sheba when he comes on earth and says, the Queen of Sheba will come a second time in this generation, and she will judge a generation of people who ignored the wisdom of the wisest man on earth, because Solomon wrote the Proverbs. And so I woke up that morning and was like, why did I get that dream? And then that morning, a news article wrote that said that Davis Mallory has left the gay lifestyle because of religion. And I thought, oh, it was God warning me about what's about to come. Wow. And for 3 days, I had press circulating all over, similar to what's happening today. And then my friend at the time, who's now my girlfriend, started praying over me. And I got a lot of hateful comments. And she started praying, and she's like, these are demons speaking through humans who have open doors and open access to demons. And she's like, turn off commenting and don't read the comments anymore. So I limited the comments. That week specifically, I did not have peace. I was pretty afraid. Charlie Kirk had died the week before, and a lot of people were comparing what I said to what his message was, and people were threatening my life on Instagram. So I was singing in Hawaii, and on my flight home from Hawaii, I fell asleep on the plane, and I woke up, and all I heard was, lean not on your own understanding. And I knew a little bit that that was somewhere in the Bible, but didn't know fully where it was. But I knew that God was saying, like, I got you. You don't understand what's happening right now, Davis, but I got you. That next day, I woke up from a dream, and in it, I was working with men in like what felt like an army bunker. And I felt like God was directing me to go be around men that day. So I went to a Bible study that night. I was given a prayer partner that night. I explained to him what was going on in my life that day. And he prayed over me. Later on that same night, a woman just approached me, tapped me on the shoulder. And she's like, the Holy Spirit has told me to read you this Bible verse. And it was, whenever you're afraid, bring your fears to me and I will give you the peace that passes all understanding. And she said, I can tell you're very afraid right now. And the devil wants you to stay afraid because you'll make mistakes, because you'll trip. And that week I had two dreams about putting on shoes, and I didn't understand why I was having a recurring dream about putting on shoes. And I asked a woman that week, I'm like, why do I keep dreaming about shoes? And she goes, well, in the spiritual armor, the shoes are the shoes of peace. So God is telling you to be putting on the shoes of peace and become peaceful. And in that week, I finally let all my fear go, and I finally found peace amidst the storm of press.
13: You know, it's wild to think that when I think about how God works, and I'm not God, but I'm just going to like kind of like posture this, put it out there for you. Like when you think about you going on the real world years ago and like where that journey started and what you probably thought you were getting and doing at the time and where you're sitting right now, the entire reason why you probably had that experience was so that, not this interview, but like when I say where you're sitting right now, like your ability to share this testimony of how God changed your life, that he saw that back then and knew how he was going to use that. And you're like stepping into that. And a year ago when you shared the testimony even, right, these moments that this is what changes people when they see like, well, what is it for him that like changed him? How did he go from there to here? Right. Like there, I just love kind of looking back and being like, wow, that makes a lot of sense why God did that now. Mm-hmm. I don't know if you want to reflect on that at all since it's your journey, but
14: I mean, I literally had that similar thought today while I was getting ready for this interview, which was thinking about the experience of being on a television show, you know, 20 plus years ago, making me famous for being gay, so to speak. And the fact that I'm dating a girl today, if all of this was not on television, no one would know about it. Like, you wouldn't be here interviewing me if this was just happening in my yeah. private life. And this does happen in lots of people's private lives. I'm not a unicorn. but because I was on a TV show, it's now suddenly newsworthy, you know? And yeah. I do feel like God used that show, just like you said, to highlight his work in my life right now.
13: Yeah. What a cool story. I mean, I just appreciate your willingness to come on and talk about it. And I'm happy to have you back again. I think there's a lot more that we can unpack and talk about. Is there anything else that we didn't hit on that you want before we go? Because I know there's like so many pieces. And when you're telling a story, you don't always get to kind of say everything you want. So I'll give you that chance.
14: I feel fulfilled in the stories I shared. Like, I feel like I've hit each of the points that I would have probably wanted to talk about. So I feel good.
13: Continue to pray for Davis as his journey unfolds. We'll be right back with more Newsmakers in a moment.
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13: Welcome back to Newsmakers. Next up, Bridget Crankendonk is a granddaughter. She's the granddaughter of a Canadian woman who she claims was improperly given doctor-assisted suicide. We want to welcome her here to Newsmakers to break down this important story. Well, I want to thank you so much for joining me. I know this is not an easy topic to discuss. And before we get into anything else, I think it's really important in interviews like this for us to get a chance to know who your grandmother was. You know, everybody's been talking about this story about your grandmother and doctor-assisted suicide and the ending of her life. But tell us a little bit about who she was so we get a sense of that.
23: Yeah. So my grandmother was very complex, but also very simple. She and I had a very special bond. We always joked and said that she had mother's ears to me, because even during COVID, she was hearing impaired and English was not her first language. But I never had to raise my voice. I never had to take off my mask. I would say something and she could hear me, but anyone else, they would have to repeat and yell loudly. And she and I just had a really great bond. And ultimately, she loved to do a lot of things like crochet. She could look at a pattern, like look at what someone else had done for 2 seconds and then be able to completely recreate it all from her head, never at looking a pattern. We just had some really great time together.
13: You know, I think it's, again, it's important to get a chance to kind of know who people are because people become a headline. And so it's really nice to get a chance to hear that. Now, obviously, what happened to her and, you know, Canada has medical assistance in dying. It's called MAID. That is a doctor assisted suicide program. And your grandmother was diagnosed, correct me if I'm wrong, in February with incurable cancer, stomach cancer, right?
23: That's right.
13: And so after that, there were conversations. She was in a home, and there were conversations that the home initiated about medical assistance in dying. Can you talk a little bit about that, when those conversations started and how your grandmother reacted to them?
23: Yeah. So I was her power of attorney for 6 years prior to diagnosis. And sadly, I never had a conversation with her about how she wants to die, what she would want at the end. She was a 2-time cancer survivor prior. And we never had those conversations. So now with the mental decline, her cognitive and her hearing ability was declined. Now we had to have these conversations, and all she wanted was to die without pain. We brought up MAID. She denied. She said, "Nope, I do not want MAID. I don't want to die that way." We had the pastor come out and pray over her. Her prayer for that day was to live as long as she could. And that's where sometimes the switch is hard to understand, is that, but she also didn't have pain after her diagnosis. Like, she had uncomfortable moments, but they were also very short-lived as well. Everything that we were able to do, we were able to manage with medicine at a very low dose.
13: You know, so she did not want MAID. She was not interested in it. It was not something she was looking to do. Now, you went on a vacation and you were still communicating with the home, but according to your account, the home was talking to her allegedly about MAID and you did not realize that. So talk about what happened then.
23: Yeah. So then when I was kind of getting in a discussion with the nurse when we were supposed to be doing the second assessment, I just said, who brought up MAID to her? Like who initiated this conversation? Like, I left and MAID wasn't on the table. I go away and now it is. And I was hit very hard with defensiveness from the nurse, very savior complex. You know, I'm advocating for her. And I was more perplexed on the fact, like, it's not like I just swung in here in the last week to be her savior. I've been with her for many years looking after her. And the nurses just, and what was scary though, is that one of the nurses did say to us, well, you know, my mother had MAID and she was a Christian. And tried to reason because someone else is a Christian that that's okay for all Christians to do as well. Like as if that was somehow in their toolkit.
13: Was there claim that she had agreed to MAID while you were gone and you didn't hear it? Did you ever hear her agree to it?
23: I never heard her agree to MAID, never once. And that's the part that I want people to understand, that if my Oma had told me, this is what I want, this is a good idea for me, I would have shut my mouth. I would have supported her. I would have loved on her. I would have prayed over her. And I would have been there for her for what she wanted. But that never happened. And when I did bring up that you're going to die on Friday, she was confused. She was crying. She said I had made a mistake in the way that she thought that she agreed to something that she didn't know what she was agreeing to.
13: What do you want to see happen in the end before I let you go here? What are you hoping to see happen?
23: Ultimately, if the government is going to implement safeguards, we need to be able to rely on those safeguards to keep vulnerable people safe. That basically is that the doctor should have had the wherewithal to understand the conversations that they had, that she did not have the capacity to make the decisions, and that she didn't understand what was going on, and that they should have just walked away.
13: Well, listen, I appreciate you taking the time. I know that a lot of people are asking for your time right now. I know this is an emotional and difficult issue and it's very personal, but I appreciate you being with us today.
23: Thank you so much. I appreciate you spending the time that you have with me.
13: Stay tuned for more news on this story as we will uncover new details and share them here on the show. We'll be right back in just a moment with more Newsmakers.
0: I wanted to be a boy 1 week. I wanted to be a girl next week. It was constantly like that, confusion always in my mind. I always felt like I was more in tune to femininity.
4: At 16, Tommy decided it was time to give in to those desires. Now addicted to meth, he dropped out of school and began frequenting gay chat rooms and nightclubs.
0: I had an internal knowing that it was just wrong.
4: Despite his doubts, Tommy started taking female hormones and making plans to have a sex change operation. Tommy was doing drugs with his brother and sister when he felt an oppressive, paralyzing fear.
5: Terrified, Tommy left the house and went to his mom, who had recently committed her life to Christ.
0: I had to cry out to God because I just knew in that moment that he was the only one that was able to help me. So I remember just telling him, I'm sorry of the lifestyle that I was living. I just went into this deep place of repenting and asking for forgiveness. If Jesus did it for me, he could do it for you. We all need a savior. We all come from a place of brokenness.
6: The veil between us and the Lord is thinnest when we're in our suffering. You know, this brain tumor that keeps coming back, craniopharyngioma you're born with. And when they diagnosed me, they gave me all of the different ways that I could deal with this tumor through, you know, these actions and prayer and exercise and just do everything I can. And the last two appointments with my physician, it shrunk. They don't shrink. They just don't. And it's, God gets all the glory. We're here by his grace and mercy. Our bodies are fragile but resilient, temporary. So we live our days joyfully. We live our days hopefully. We live our days faithfully. And in doing that, my goodness, it changes the world.
13: Welcome back to Newsmakers on the CBN News Channel. For our final segment, we welcome Paul Hastings, author of Compelled, Ordinary People, Extraordinary God. He joins us to share some of the powerful stories he covers in the book. Let's welcome him here to the show. 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We're joined today by Paul Hastings. How are you doing today?
2: I'm well. Thanks for having me on.
13: Well, thanks for coming on. You know, you have an incredible show called Compelled, and you also have a new book, Compelled, and you do such a beautiful job of telling these stories, these incredible testimonies of people who have gone from darkness to light, who have faced difficult circumstances and have found freedom. What led you in, before we talk about the book, before we get into any of the stories, what was it that led you in this direction of creating Compelled?
2: Wow, that's a great question, Billy. Thanks for asking that. And, you know, a lot of folks are surprised to find out that I had a background in politics. That's what I did full time for about 10 years. And I got really burned out, as you could imagine, just like the political cycle always on. And so my wife and I just began praying, like, Lord, are there other things that, you know, I could do? And one thing that I was convicted about is that the whole time that I was in the political sphere, I had never once stopped to pray for my political opponents. I just cared about their personal destruction, which just sounds terrible, but I'm just being honest.
13: Yeah.
2: And so we just began praying, Lord, are there other ways that we could celebrate, like, you know, that there are people who have done terrible things, but the Lord transforms them. The Lord can transform anybody, no matter how terrible the things that are that they've done. And that's really how the podcast came about.
13: Yeah, that's incredible. And that podcast has grown into a book, which again is called Compelled as well. And you released that book this summer. You know, you have talked with a lot of people. You've looked at a lot of stories. You chose a select, you know, cohort of stories here. How did you narrow down stories to know, okay, these are the ones that we're going to include in this book?
2: Yeah, great question. And so, you know, the whole premise of the podcast, the radio show, and the book Compelled is to find people with these amazing stories that their life truly exemplifies what it means to live a life compelled by Christ. So stories of stark transformation, we've got over 100 that were on the podcast and on the radio show. We chose just 7 to put in the book. And these are stories that range from folks that were, you know, missionaries to cannibal tribes in Papua New Guinea. There was a mom in there that she was falsely accused of murder and sentenced to life in prison. We've got a guy in the book who was at the Pentagon on 9/11 when the plane crashed, and he was about 20 feet away from the plane when it hit the building. Just story after story, and each of these people have an amazing testimony of how Christ just radically transformed who they are and how they lived. And trying to choose the top 7 to place into our book was not an easy feat. That was probably one of the hardest tasks about the book, but hopefully we did a good job.
13: Yeah, well, that kind of brings me, I mean, you were just recounting a number of those stories. What would you say, and I want you to tell us the story. We don't want to spoil too many of them here because I want people to grab the book and read it. But what was the story that when you finished the project was the one that really stuck with you the most?
2: That's like choosing your favorite child. Like, oh, you know, but one of them that stuck out incredibly so was the story about Laura Perry Smaltz. She was a young lady raised in the church, exposed to the gospel at an early age, but she hated the Bible. She hated God. And when she was in her early 20s, she made a decision to reject everything that she'd ever been taught. She thought that she would find answers by transgendering herself into a man. And so over the course of 10 years, she surgically removed every female organ from her body. She began taking testosterone shots, grew a beard, and called herself Jake. And lived that way for 10 years. And of course, I won't give away the premise, I won't give away the plot line of the story, but that's how it starts out. And the Lord does this mighty work time after time after time to transform her heart. And today, Laura lives a completely different life than the one that she once lived. And it's just an incredible testimony of the Lord's goodness and kindness, that no one is too far gone, that the Lord can save anybody in any type of circumstance.
13: Yeah. And you think about when somebody goes through, and I get a chance to tell a lot of those stories of people who have detransitioned, when they go through a attempted gender transition and they have the surgeries you mentioned, you know, it affects your ability to have children. It affects any of the hopes and the dreams that you might have later on. You know, those dreams are many times dashed. And I just want people to understand that it's incredible when you have a story like hers of somebody who, despite going through all of that, making a decision to detransition, she then is living this incredible life. That's the kind of story you're telling with this book. When you think about the impact of the book, what you want people to take away after they finish reading, and I know that you and I have talked offline and you've had people in tears when they read this book. What do you want them to think and feel?
2: Man, I want them to remember that the Lord can save anybody. So if you've got an aunt, an uncle, a child, a cousin, a friend, a neighbor, and you think to yourself, man, this person is too far gone. They're too far lost. They cannot be redeemed. That's not true. That is not true. The Lord can take the most hardened sinner and transform their life. I'll leave you one more story. We've got another guy in the book, and he was a drug dealer. He was called the church boy. He was notorious in New Orleans because he would quote the Bible as he would sell drugs, just a very hardened heart. And yet the Lord transformed his life. Today, he's a pastor in New Orleans, just a transformed heart. The Lord can take and transform anyone.
13: That's incredible. And if if people are hearing this and they want to listen to the podcast or they want to grab the book, where can they go to do that?
2: Yeah, you can go to compelledpodcast.com. There you'll find the website for, or there you'll find the Apple Podcast link, the Spotify link. 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It's all there, easy to consume. 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
13: Well, I so appreciate you taking the time. The book is Compelled. Love the stories that you are telling, and appreciate you joining us to break it all down today.
2: Thanks, Billy.
13: You can get copies of Compelled, Ordinary People, Extraordinary God wherever books are sold. We'll be right back in just a moment with more Newsmakers.
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3: In the mighty name of Jesus, I pray.
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4: I'd really love to write a song that felt like a prayer for all the people that I know are walking out what I've been walking out for the last couple of years.
3: He's a forgiving God.
1: SCE Worship reflects on their musical journey.
5: As the song started coming together, we were just like, oh no, this is like a very significant like worship project.
1: And it's a God thing for Chosen Road.
6: And that's the way that it's been the entire 17 years. It's just kind of like, all right, here we are. God, use us however you want to use us.
1: And we begin with Hope Darce, the singer, songwriter, and worship leader made a splash on the music scene some years ago with the single Peace Be Still. She's up for two Dove Awards this year.
3: I pray into the atmosphere. Spirit of God, you're here. You have all authority.
1: So where were you this year when you learned you have two Dove nominations?
4: I think I was at home. I don't think I was doing anything. Actually, I didn't even know what happened until my phone started blowing up.
3: Your blood declares that I am free.
4: I was probably more thinking about, did I fill out that homecoming form? Did I fill out the senior picture form? That's where my head's been. So I was very surprised.
3: In the mighty name of Jesus, I pray.
1: What does the recognition like this mean to you?
4: I don't know. For me, it's felt like, oh, that means that this song has reached a number of people to the point that this song has connected with them on a really personal level. Mm-hmm. And it's gone further than I could have ever imagined or ever dreamed or even planned. Mm-hmm. And I think that that makes you kind of sit back as I think both like a steward of songs, a steward of the artistry that I'm doing in the season. And you go, oh, there's fruit. I don't know. It just feels like something that I can look at and say, thank you, Lord, for letting me see that the constant willingness to show up mm-hmm. and do the thing that you've asked me to do is fruitful in other people's lives because you didn't have to.
3: By the blood of Jesus Christ, in the mighty name of Jesus.
1: So it's Mighty Name of Jesus, Song of the Year, Worship Recorded Song of the Year.
4: Yeah.
1: What's the story behind how this song comes to Hope?
4: Yes. Oh, my goodness. So my oldest daughter had a really long health journey with her knee. And then along the way, she had another health complication completely separate. And so I'd really love to write a song that felt like a prayer for all the people that I know are walking out what I've been walking out for the last couple of years. Mm-hmm. They're praying for something. They're not seeing it happening the way they want it to or when they want it to. But they know to keep holding on to the promises of God. They know to keep declaring God's scripture over their life, over their situation, over their family member. But maybe they just feel tired. They don't know what to say. They don't know what to pray anymore. They're like, I've prayed this thing 50 million different ways. I was like, what if we had a song? And that was it. It was like, that was the heart behind it. It's in the mind.
2: Do you remember the first time that you saw the power of God's word in your music touching somebody?
4: Yeah, it's funny. The first time I ever saw it was with my first song that came out as an artist was Peace Be Still.
2: Mm-hmm.
4: I did not think that was a good song. Tells you what I know.
2: Certified gold. And you didn't think it was a good song.
4: I didn't. I was like, those pieces are hard to sing. I don't know. This doesn't feel like a church song. Like, I just was like, I don't know.

I walked into church and a different worship leader was singing it. And I stood in the back of the room and I watched what was happening in the room. And I was watching people cry and weep and have a moment with the Lord. And suddenly I was like, hold on. I haven't been seeing this through a spiritual lens. I've really been seeing this through such a fleshly lens of like, I don't know if I like that song, instead of going like, but God, do you want to use that song? That was the first time I really saw that. And I do think it marked something in me as a songwriter that I felt really compelled to make sure that when I was writing songs, they were riding the tension of like what we all really walk through. Mm-hmm. But full of the promises of God and the hope of Jesus. You speak peace. Little by little, that just opened doors. And all of a sudden, a couple of years later, this, you know, just average stay-at-home mom found herself in rooms she had no business being in, but the Lord had assigned for me to be there. And so ever since, I've just been trying to be faithful to do it as well as I can and honor God as well as I can, just like I was when I was doing laundry and making meals and I wasn't doing any of this.

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0: And welcome back to this Dove Award special of Studio 5. Next up is SEU Worship. They're nominated for 2 awards, including Best New Artist, although they've been on the scene for more than a dozen years.

0: how much of what we're seeing and experiencing in your music ministry is reflective of the campus? Because I'm thinking what you're putting out to the world is amazing, mm-hmm. but what's campus life like?
1: Yeah.
2: Yeah, I mean, campus is really similar to what we get to see, especially this last album. Our goal was to record it throughout different sections of the semester to really and capture what culture is like at SCU. And we always say, okay, we're gonna bring this song to our campus, and this is our barometer. Like, if this doesn't work on campus, this is why we're, you know, doing worship. It's so that we as a community, as a collective, can worship the Lord. That's our first thought. So anything you see is like anthems on our campus that have been for that whole year. It's kind of like a snapshot of our years.
0: So then I have to ask, so what was it like when you first performed What a God?
2: Oh, my goodness.
1: That actually was crazy.
2: Yeah, we were at conference. We wrote that with our friends at One House, Roosevelt Stewart and also Brunus. And they were at our conference. And we had just written it like the week before. And we were like, let's just bring this to conference. And it was crazy. I don't know if you remember, like,
1: yeah, well, I think it went for like 20 minutes.
2: Yeah.
1: Like, just, like, just kept going. Like, so many, like, the bridge happened.
2: That's
1: like
2: the extended, extended
1: and, like,
2: version.
1: Yeah, so many different, like, tags came off of it. But the campus just, like, immediately, like, loved it.
2: Yes.
1: It went crazy.
2: Yeah.
0: And the world loved it, too. I think 150 million streams.
2: That's crazy.
0: Far and counting.
2: That's crazy. I didn't even know that.
0: I find it funny that you guys are nominated for New Artist of the Year.
2: Right.
0: How does it feel? Where were you when you get after doing this for I don't know how many years?
2: I assume it's how every artist feels. You're like, I'm not new to this. You know what I mean? Like, new to y'all. New to y'all.
0: And your other nomination this year is Worship Album of the Year. What does it mean for this particular album to be nominated for that?
1: Oh, that was crazy. Like, even to see the album get nominated was crazy to us. But even as we were, like, making it and writing it, as the song started coming together, we were just like, oh, no, this is, like, a very significant, like, worship project. He's a forgiving God.
0: So we sit here, you guys have nominations, Dove Awards, we're talking songs that have streamed hundreds of millions of times now. How does the life you're living, both on stage, in recording studios, and away from it, compare to the life you dreamed for yourself?
2: Wow.
1: This is so much better.
2: Yeah.
1: Not even the number of streams or, like, that's all amazing, like, but the fact that I get to make music about God with my best friends and like such a like vibrant community, I'd never, like, I'm just so thankful.
2: And it's just like such an assurance of where God has us and following the grace of God. You've been out on your own, now it's time.
0: And SCU Worship has some new music. The album is called Found in the Field. It's a live project available right now. And still ahead, we're sitting down with Chosen Road.
3: 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And so it was really just a big part of, it's just what we did.
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0: Welcome back to Studio 5. We are here at the Museum of Christian and Gospel Music giving you a preview of this year's Dove Awards. We're sitting down now with Chosen Road. They've been at this for nearly 20 years and are nominated for a Dove Award for the very first time.

0: So, you guys have been at this for nearly 20 years?
1: It'll be great. Yeah, that's coming up. Not far away. Yeah, 17 years.
0: So 17, it's hard, yeah. So that's
1: saying it like that, it sounds wild. West Virginia, mountain mama,
0: take me home. And now nominated for your first two Dove Awards.

0: you know, I've watched the Dove Awards on television since I was a little boy. Mm-hmm. And so to think about it like, hey, we're, you know, nominated in two categories, it's just really just wild and just super grateful, and just it's just nothing but the favor of God.
1: And I love to hear the stories that he tells.
2: Growing up and being such a big fan of Christian music, and you see things like the Dove Awards, and I never even put it on my register of like, oh man, we could do that one day. And so God just allowed us to walk through a bunch of amazing doors that's kind of just led to this point.
0: Sometimes I'm like, man, this has just been one big accident, but we know that it's not that. Mm-hmm. It's just been, you know, the blessings of God.
3: You are nominated for Bluegrass Country Roots Album of the Year and Bluegrass Recorded Song of the Year. Tell me about American Morning, Chosen Road, Side A. What's that project like?
0: So, Side A of the project is really just about faith and how important faith is to the foundation of the United States of America. We realized, hey, we're coming up on the 250th anniversary of the country. If we could ever get away with kind of stepping outside of what we typically do, mm-hmm. to do something like that, this would be the year to do it. Mm-hmm. And so we did it, and we chose specifically the songs to be on Side A that were all about faith.
3: I'd like to get both of your take on the song that's nominated, A God Thing.
0: That song, it fit us specifically. I remember we picked that song to go on the album, and one of the guys in the band, Bradley, he sings that song, and we picked him to do it because it really attaches very nicely to his testimony. He was born in a hotel room. His mother was a prostitute. He was born in a hotel room. Some complications at birth. He was born with all of his insides exposed, and he was put in a bathtub and left there.

0: and the love mainly for the gospel and all the glory to just go up.
1: God, use us however you want to use us, whatever that looks like in your plan.
2: 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Right now, we are at the Museum of Christian and Gospel Music, and that is this week's Studio 5 Snapshot.

0: And that's this week's Studio 5 Snapshot. Still ahead, we're going to take you back inside the Museum of Christian and Gospel Music for a sit down and a look at what's changed since it opened last year.
1: The veil between us and the Lord is thinnest when we're in our suffering. You know, this brain tumor that keeps coming back, craniopharyngioma you're born with. And when they diagnosed me, they gave me all of the different ways that I could deal with this tumor through, you know, these actions and prayer and exercise and just do everything I can. And the last two appointments with my physician, it shrunk. They don't shrink. They just don't. And it's, God gets all the glory. We're here by His grace and mercy. Our bodies are fragile but resilient, temporary. So we live our days joyfully. We live our days hopefully. We live our days faithfully. And in doing that, my goodness, it changes the world.
2: Every grandparent should have the Superbook Bible app because it's a way for them to connect to their grandchildren. There are so many great features. The newest one that I've discovered is the Bible verse of the day. I get a notification of that. It's a place where the children want to go on that device. It's about God, His Word, His promises, and it's fun. My name is Peggy. I'm a grandmother, and I love the Superbook Bible app.
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0: Welcome back to Studio 5. We're here at the Museum of Christian and Gospel Music. It's been open now for a year. We're sitting down with the co-creator, Michael Nolan, and we're also getting a tour.
4: We've been adding things almost throughout the museum.
0: Oh, wow.
4: As we walk through, you're going to see a lot of things that 1 year ago you did not see.
0: Is this the same museum that I walked into a year ago?
5: This is not the same museum.
4: This museum literally grows every week. There's something new. I'll come in once a week, once every 2 weeks, and say, all right, take me to what's new.
5: When people realized this was a legitimate honoring place for Christian and gospel music, more people said, hey, I went looking in my closet and I found this thing. You want the handwritten lyrics to that?
4: For those who ever went to Christian camp, the original lyrics to Friends, Francesca's giving us a ukulele. Those are boots from L.A. Holcomb. Mary Mary's boots from their performance.
0: Oh, wow.
4: On the Dove Awards.
5: We have somewhere between 30 and 50% more artifacts in the museum now than we did on October 3rd last year.
0: Now, you were here from the very beginning, even before this building was a reality.
5: Steve Gilruth, who's the executive director, and I would walk through and Steve would say, that's where the soundboard is going to be that Chris Christian is loaning us. Or this is going to be a booth for recording your own thoughts about a song. So this is 2 years ago.
4: When you were here before, this wall was

0: just a wall. Now, lots of contemporary gospel artists.
1: What's the journey been like?
2: Painful in one way. I'll tell you why. Is we don't have every Christian and gospel artist in this museum, and every day someone walks in and, where's so-and-so? And we go, they're not here. We haven't found a place for that person. But there are lots and lots of people who are in here. We have added in the last couple of months a cartoonish version of Land of Bands, and I think it's about 300 bands.
0: Our favorite things here are her first royalty check. This guitar was hand painted by Jimmy Hay.
3: That is cool.
0: Yeah. Michael Amarian's 2-inch reel to reel.
1: How does what we're seeing compare to the vision you guys had 2 years ago?
2: It's better than what we were imagining. And that's not because of Steve, and it's not because of me. It's because the collaborative effort and that we're honoring God in the presentation of the gospel music message.
1: Why was this important to have?
2: There's a guy who was walking through the museum, and he got to the Love Song, where we have items from Love Song. And he said, it was at that concert that I gave my life to the Lord. And it gives people a chance to remember. There are thousands of lives that have been changed or encouraged, or worship has gone to another level because they were listening to Ja'Kalen Carr. And it's not about the artist, it's about what the music does, what it accomplishes.
0: That gives you just a little bit of a picture of what we've got going on.
4: And for an even closer look, go to cgmmuseum.org. We've got time for just one more thing. Let's give the final word to Hope Darst. So if you could go back now and give advice to that little Hope in Kentucky, what would you tell that little girl?
5: Man, I would tell her, you don't have to figure it all out. Like, you can actually just take a minute and, like, really trust that the Lord has good plans for you, and almost none of them are going to look the way that you want them to, or when, and the Lord's going to take you on a journey that feels like you're the Israelites, you know, walking around that mountain 50 times in a row for many, many, many years. But man, I wish I would have grasped sooner that, like, if the thing that I'm obsessed with is knowing the Lord and knowing His voice and being obedient and faithful to that, you're going to be fine. Like, figure that out sooner than later. And, you know, I figured it a little later. But I wish I would have figured that out sooner, because, man, it would have allowed me to take a lot of pressure off of myself from just getting everything right and making all the right, you know what I mean? I could have kind of stepped back and said, God, I'm going to work faithfully and hard, but I'm also going to just trust you more.
4: And that is going to do it for this special edition of Studio 5 from the Museum of Christian and Gospel Music, as we take a look at this year's Dove Awards. Hope you'll join us again right here next week. Bye-bye, everybody. Thanks for watching.
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13: Hey, don't worry about me, I'm okay.
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14: Well, welcome to the 700 Club. A deadly attack on Saudi Arabia's main airport could lead to an expanding war in the Persian Gulf. President Trump is considering whether to join the Saudis in military strikes against Houthi rebels in Yemen.
15: Meanwhile, the United States Treasury Secretary is defending Trump's deal to buy diesel fuel from Vladimir Putin as a blow to Iran. Joshua Swanson reports from Jerusalem.
16: Prime Minister Benjamin Netanyahu on Sunday condemned the Houthi attack on Riyadh's international airport that killed at least 12 people and wounded more than 300. He also convened a security meeting, including Defense Minister Israel Katz and other officials, with Iran, Gaza, and Lebanon reportedly on the agenda. The Saudis are vowing a strong response to the Houthis, but the Wall Street Journal reports Saudi officials say their supply of interceptor missiles is running low. Asked whether America would join Saudi strikes against the Houthis, President Trump left that possibility open.
17: We may. We're going to look at it.
18: How soon?
17: We just found out about the recent attack, so we'll make a decision. We move very quickly.
16: Meanwhile, the administration is defending a deal to allow Russian diesel imports, saying it will help bring down fuel prices. Treasury Secretary Scott Bessent says the move undercuts Iran's efforts to disrupt energy markets.
19: The biggest loser here is the Iranian regime, because they tried to have a choke point on the Strait of Hormuz. That didn't work. They tried to have a choke point on diesel prices. Now that's not working.
16: The Kremlin says President Vladimir Putin offered additional energy supplies during Friday's phone call with Trump. Russian officials say they plan to export 300,000 tons of diesel in October and more in coming months. Six U.S. senators, including four Republicans, are pushing back on the deal. Democratic Senator Chris Murphy, recently back from a trip to the Middle East, is sharply criticizing the administration's handling of the war. He says Iran is restarting its nuclear research and rebuilding its missile program.
20: If the Trump administration was trying to lose this war, they couldn't do worse than they are doing. This is a humiliation to the United States. The war is getting bigger and more dangerous, not smaller and more limited.
16: Joshua Swanson, CBN News, Jerusalem.
14: Well, in other news, the ongoing conflict in the Middle East is making a huge impact on the midterm elections. John Jessup has that story and more from our CBN News Bureau in Washington. John?
21: That is right, Gordon. As the war plays out thousands of miles away, the consequences are being felt right here at home. CBN's Caitlin Burke takes us to one Virginia district where the outcome of the elections is especially personal.
22: Foreign policy rarely tops the list of issues that could decide midterm elections. The conflict in Iran, though, doesn't seem far away, as Americans nationwide feel its effects at the gas pump and beyond. In communities like Hampton Roads, it's taking a more personal toll.
23: We have a lot of Navy here, but we have all service branches and their families. So these are the people that are sent into harm's way.
22: Representative Jen Kagan serves Virginia's 2nd Congressional District, home to a large military and veteran community. The Republican incumbent is a former Navy helicopter pilot, and her Democrat challenger, Elaine Luria, is also a Navy veteran.
24: I deployed 6 times and have transited the Strait of Hormuz dozens of times during my military service.
22: While both say they understand the cost of sending Americans into harm's way, the candidates draw very different conclusions about the situation with Iran.
23: I think we can never forget why we're actually involved in conflict in the Middle East, is so that Iran can never have nuclear weapons and nuclear capabilities. And the fact that this administration has taken action on that country to be able to prevent terrorism and to prevent a terrorist nation from having nuclear capability makes our world safer.
0: Keegan supports the mission but hopes it will end soon. As Luria agrees Iran shouldn't be allowed to acquire a nuclear weapon, she argues the cost of the current conflict is too high, particularly for military families.
24: People are really concerned about the fact that we're sending our sailors to fight this war that has no end in sight. People are very worried that our civilian leadership in the military has no plan, essentially, how to get out of this.
0: Luria points to the strain open-ended deployments have on her constituents and wants action.
24: I think Congress needs to vote in support of these war powers resolutions to end this war, to stop funding this war. We have to, with our international partners, come to the table and end this conflict.
0: Keegan's disagrees, saying the district's close military connection also shapes how voters view the mission's purpose.
23: I think our district is different. We know people who serve. We know people who are deployed right now. And so that makes us very patriotic, very strong supporters of our men and women in uniform. I don't know what the timeline is for resolution of this conflict. I hope it's soon. I know that I would like my military members to be able to return home safely to their families, but we have to make sure that we're keeping the world a safer place.
22: The question now is whether those differences will lead to change. In a district with so many families feeling a direct impact, this race could answer whether voters see the conflict as a reason to stay the course or change direction. Caitlin Burke, CBN News, Washington.
21: President Trump says he'll decide whether the execution of Nidal Hassan will be made public. The former Army psychiatrist will face a firing squad for murdering 13 people after opening fire on civilians and soldiers at Fort Hood back in 2009. Defense Secretary Pete Hegseth said the execution will be live streamed, and that's raising public debate, including among religious leaders. Pastor Robert Jeffress of First Baptist Church in Dallas tweeted, "Life is so valuable. God said that whoever takes a life should pay with his own life. The more people that can see the truth illustrated through a public execution, the better." National Association of Evangelicals President Walter Kim, while affirming the need for justice, told Religion News Service, quote, "A live stream execution by firing squad risks turning one of the state's most solemn responsibilities into a public spectacle, promoting a culture of death rather than a culture that upholds the dignity of every human being." The execution is set for December 3rd. Well, residents of the Florida Panhandle are picking up after the first hurricane of the Atlantic season came ashore Friday. Four people died as Isaias destroyed homes and knocked out power and water to nearly 1 million people in Florida and Alabama. As soon as the storm cleared out, CBN's Operation Blessing arrived to lend a helping hand. CBN's Del Hurt has the story.
1: Cleanup is continuing along the Gulf Coast after Isaias made landfall as a Category 2 hurricane, with winds topping 110 miles per hour, leaving a trail of destruction. This video from the city of Milton shows homes destroyed.
2: Well, you see the lightning?
1: Officials say two people died in Alabama and two in Florida.
5: A lot of trees knocked down, a lot of hazards. There may be still power lines knocked down. We may see flooding from some of these rivers over the next day, two, 3 days.
18: Hello?
25: Are you okay?
18: Yeah, my roof came off.
1: Jamie Middich lost her roof to what she described as a tornado.
18: When the storm started to pick up, I could hear something going through the back that just didn't sound normal. Like, it sounded like a freight train. It was so loud.
1: About 170,000 customers were still without power this morning in the Florida Panhandle and southern Alabama. Operation Blessing's Global Disaster Response Team has established a base of operations at Brownsville Assembly of God in Pensacola.
26: I begin to get texts from my friends at Operation Blessing saying, "What do you need? We're coming." And even just hearing that word, "We're coming," immediately as a pastor begin to bring me peace.
1: Operation Blessing has already served more than 700 meals.
27: We're here in Pensacola. Less than 24 hours after a hurricane came through here, so many are without power. We're here at the church, Brownsville, Assemblies of God. They've allowed us in this beautiful parking lot for our mobile kitchen where we started to serve meals.
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28: We wouldn't know where we were going to get a hot meal from tonight, to be honest. 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I noticed that the community has really came together, and we are so grateful, especially for Brownsville Assembly of God and Operation Blessing.
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15: Well, still ahead. First, she lost her father. Then she lost the sport she loved. Soon, this former U.S. figure skater spiraled into addiction. So watch her supernatural deliverance. That is coming up. And then, also ahead, the Pentagon meets Silicon Valley in the race to one-up America's enemies. See how technology like this SAIL drone Voyager is giving the U.S. military the edge in warfare. That's up next.
2: Boys and girls all over the world are being abused and tortured.
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14: Well, the Pentagon is racing to attain new technology ahead of America's adversaries. And the Defense Department is looking to Silicon Valley to keep the tactical edge. National Security Correspondent Caitlin Burke reports.
22: When most people think of Silicon Valley, they think of the next big tech breakthrough. Today, most of the breakthrough happening here is aimed at national security, and the Pentagon is taking notice.
8: I tried to sell to the U.S. Navy in 2013, and they literally laughed at me and said, how do we possibly use unmanned systems? And I said, well, believe me, one day it'll be a thing.
22: 12 years later, Richard Jenkins' company goes beyond just working with the Navy to the Coast Guard, Homeland Security, and many of America's allies. Autonomous vessels the Navy once couldn't wrap its mind around, now assisting U.S. forces by tracking ships, spotting illegal smuggling operations, and identifying threats to critical infrastructure. They can remain at sea for months at a time, carrying cameras, radars, and other sensors.
8: The ocean, you realize, is an incredibly vast place that is incredibly both underutilized and underprotected. It's really like the Wild West. No one's looking. Some very, very nefarious things happen out there.
22: This summer, the company crossing a new threshold as one of its newer vessels launched missiles during a Navy training exercise. With lethal decisions still handled by human operators, the test marked a major step forward, moving from just monitoring threats to providing an unmanned platform capable of responding to them.
8: What we're seeing now is customers wanting more and more sophisticated payloads, everything from SIGINT with signals intelligence through to electronic warfare, through to kinetics.
22: SAIL drone's path to the Pentagon began in 2015 with the Defense Innovation Unit, created in Silicon Valley to help the military find and adopt commercial technology.
9: SAIL drone was one of the early programs that we stood up at DIU. SAIL drone had phenomenal staying power in that, you know, they kept at it. And now they're quite a success story, right? Having started at DIU and now scaling across many of the services, that's phenomenal. I would argue, though, that we don't have the years that it took to do that.
22: DIU now leads the charge as the Pentagon works to bring in more commercial defense tech companies while also cutting the time needed to field their products. That push, coming as Silicon Valley itself, goes through a major shift.
0: Dan Birkenstock, co-founder of the satellite imaging company Skybox, now with the Hoover Institution, says the moment reminds him of an earlier era of American innovation.
3: All engines running.
10: When I look at Silicon Valley today, I think of the sort of golden era back in the 1950s and 60s. I worked at NASA's Johnson Space Center in college, and I got to meet some of the people who had landed on the moon or helped people land on the moon. And hearing their stories of what it was like back then, that's what it feels like to me today in Silicon Valley.
0: So what changed? Birkenstock believes the shift is two-sided. A new way of doing business at the Pentagon combined with a new mindset in Silicon Valley.
10: You had a new generation of entrepreneurs that were interested in government service, were motivated by 9/11, in some cases had served previously in the military or intelligence services. And so they had this kind of desire to solve problems that they had seen in uniform or in service.
0: Sarah Pearson, who heads up DIU strategic initiatives, tells CBN News Russia's invasion of Ukraine added a new level of urgency.
9: That is when I watched most of my former colleagues still in industry, whether they were at startups or big technology companies, begin to explore and really think seriously about how we take the best technology we have in industry and ensure that the United States of America and our allies have access to that.
0: Still, Pearson says less than 1% of the Pentagon's budget goes to venture-backed startups, even as their technology becomes increasingly important on the battlefield. For those companies and their investors, Pentagon interest must now lead to real orders.
10: For companies, especially new companies, part of the sort of emerging defense industrial base, to make commitments to that, they need to know that if they build it, someone will buy it.
0: For some companies, Pentagon support begins long before a product is ready for the battlefield. Foundation Future Industries is developing humanoid robots. Company co-founder Mike LeBlanc, a former Marine, says the goal is to eventually send them on missions that now put U.S. troops at greatest risk.
11: Our robot wouldn't look anything like it does today without the Department of Defense. They have, through small grants and research grants that we've worked together with other companies on, they put in over $73 million into helping us develop this technology, primarily the actuators that are in the robot.
0: Those actuators, essentially the robot's joints, determine what can be picked up, lifted, and the work it can perform, making Foundation just another example of the growing connection between Pentagon investment and commercial innovation. This defense tech boom goes far beyond robots or autonomous vessels at sea. Birkenstock pointing out some of the most consequential developments are out of this world.
10: We're moving into an age where space is becoming dynamic, where things that have traditionally stood still are now moving tremendously. It's natural that space will become a battleground, either below the threshold of outright conflict or above it. But it's really unclear today how that happens.
0: As the U.S. embraces these emerging technologies, experts note they're also being pursued by America's adversaries. And Pearson warns the U.S. can't afford to fall behind.
9: Everything's at risk, right? Adversaries can be phenomenal competitors, right? And they're observing us as well. So there is no time more crucial than right now to rebuild the arsenal, to ensure that arsenal is full of the best commercial technologies available for the warfighter.
22: Today's defense race isn't just about building better weapons. It's about building better technology faster. That's exactly why the Pentagon is paying attention to the innovation happening here. Caitlin Burke, CBN News, San Francisco.
14: Well, innovation seems to be the order of the day, and certainly the new battlefield, Azerbaijan versus Armenia, who controlled the drones, controlled the battlefield. That's being played out in Ukraine today with now drone swarms over the battlefield. What's happening in northern Israel, drones by tether coming in from Hezbollah. It's definitely a new battlefield. My concern is when it becomes like a video game, when you're not putting soldiers at risk, we have a tendency to now minimize the impact of these wars. And if you can do push-button wars, what does that do? And does it increase the likelihood of major confrontation? Certainly an area for prayer. It's also an area that certainly we can't fall behind. Terry?
15: Still ahead, she tripped, fell, slamming her right knee. This woman was alone and she was suffering in agony. Months of pain followed. And then watch how she is healed right in her own home. That's later on today's show. And up next, a figure skater makes a drastic fall. She descends into a world of crime and becomes a drug mule for traffickers. Watch how she rises from the ashes after this.
3: Friend, do you remember when it felt good to withdraw your cash from the bank to expand a business, go on vacation, or buy a new car? Well, today, withdrawing your own cash has become a very risky business, according to The Secret War, a shocking new research report. I just read it, and folks, I was amazed to learn why banks are now required to spy on us for the government and then report any suspicious or unusual behavior. I suggest you get The Secret War free. Just call the number on the screen, no charge, from the folks at Swiss America, and get this. 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The new war on cash is really a war against all freedom-loving Americans. 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
15: Ice skater Kathleen Grant lost what she loved the most. First, her father, then her sport. By the time she turned 17, Kathleen was smuggling drugs into prisons.
9: Being on the ice was a mask for me that I would put on that just let everyone know that, hey, don't worry about me, I'm okay.
6: Kathleen Grant was adopted at birth and grew up in San Diego. As a talented child figure skater, she competed across the country and even won medals. Off the ice, she felt alone and insecure.
9: When my parents are fighting, and then all of a sudden they're throwing around the word divorce, I felt like, is it my fault? I felt like rejected, you know, like I'm supposed to be in this loving family, but then all of a sudden it's falling apart. I don't understand. My dad was my father figure. He was my protector. He was my provider.
6: When her parents divorced, Kathleen expected to live with her father. Then, just 4 weeks before the custody hearing, she lost the one person she could count on.
9: We get a call that my dad's in the hospital. I was sleeping and my mom comes to wake me up. She's like, hey, we have to get up. We have to rush to the hospital. Your dad's in the hospital. And I was like, okay, so I get up. And we get to the hospital. I remember just being in the room with my family. And the doctor comes in and he's like, he's gone. I felt like everything was just ripped away from my life. Wow, God, like, why would you do this to me? Why would you take my dad from me? And again, I felt rejected. It's just a lot of rejection.
6: Though she continued skating, Kathleen tried to bury her pain. At just 12 years old, she was drinking, smoking marijuana, doing cocaine, and becoming sexually active.
1: Having sex was like a way where I felt that a man loved me. I was looking for that fatherly love and protection in all the wrong places. And so I gravitated towards that, and that made me feel loved and accepted and cherished. I had anger, and I remember not being a great teammate sometimes, and I was kind of mean to some of the girls.
6: Eventually, her choices cost Kathleen the sport she loved. She was placed on probation by U.S. figure skating and lost her only escape.
1: When I got that letter, I felt like my dreams were ripped away, because even though I had a lot of turmoil inside, I ice skated since I was 4 years old.
6: Then someone introduced her to methamphetamine.
1: I took the first hit, and immediately everything melted away. It almost felt as if all of my trauma and my whole entire life was just completely gone.
6: The former competitive figure skater descended into a world of crime and violence. At 17, she was smuggling drugs into prisons for traffickers.
1: I was like their runner girl. And so they would send me to, you know, different jails and prisons to bring narcotics into the prisons. I had no guidance. I had no father. My relationship with my mom is strained, and I'm high. So at that point, I'm open game for anything.
6: By her 20s, Kathleen sobered up and tried to rebuild her life. However, the wound she had never dealt with remained. Before long, she was back on meth. This time, the addiction took her even deeper.
1: I was around 27 years old, and I start hallucinating because I'm smoking so much meth.
6: By the end of 2012, she had lost her job, and most of her friends had left her, as she was helpless to stop her addiction. Then one day, a man Kathleen had been dating pulled up to a church with her.
1: He was like, "You need Jesus?" And he dropped me off. I walk in the church, and I see everybody with their hands raised in like a full surrender position, just worshiping the Lord. It was the most beautiful thing I've ever seen.
6: That day would plant a seed in Kathleen's heart, and soon after, she had an encounter that changed her life.
1: I'm in my living room, and the Holy Spirit just falls on me, and I'm on my knees. I didn't even know this, but I was literally crying out to God. I was radically delivered from addiction when I had that encounter with the Holy Spirit. I mean, that was it. With my life change, I automatically felt renewed.
6: Kathleen has been drug-free ever since. She went to rehab, and shortly after, enrolled in ministry school, where she met her husband, Wesley. Today, they have a family and are planning to move their ministry to Nicaragua. Kathleen also got back on the ice, grateful not only for freedom from addiction, but for a new, secure identity in Christ.
1: It was like, wow, God, you saw me and you chose me and you adopted me and you brought me into your kingdom. I had such a sense of renewal, and I knew that the gospel of Jesus Christ, that when he says he dies on the cross for all of your sin, past, present, and future, that it covers everything. With all of my stuff, I'm like, Lord, wait, you forgive that? You forgive all the stuff that I've done. I'm like, that's what I want. And so I knew without a shadow of a doubt that the Lord sent Jesus to die on the cross for my sin. And I took a hold of that, and it has been in here ever since. And there is no swaying. That gospel is real.
5: You know, once the truth of how very personal Jesus' sacrifice was for you, once that actually grabs hold of your heart, everything changes. And it's not just a matter of forgiving your sin, it's also giving you the power through the Holy Spirit to not return to it anymore. He cancels it out. It's done. It's gone. The enemy of God, Satan, the devil, whatever you want to call him, he's legit. She says this salvation is real. So is the enemy of God. And you know what he wants more than anything? To rob you of your identity. to not let you know that there is a God who had everything to do with creating you with plan, purpose, intention. God's word says that. And so when you don't know that, and when you come from a broken place, you know, one of the people in orphan work around the country used to say, if a child is adopted, just assume they've come from a hard place. And those things are sometimes embedded in you when you start like that. What's my identity? Where did I come from? Why did my parents not keep me? It begins there. Then you go into a family and your mom and dad start arguing and the family starts falling apart and you're already wounded by a background you don't understand and can't define, and now that's breaking up. And then your dad, who was your protector, the one that you depended on, is gone, just like that, just like that. And you're left with a mom you don't have much of a relationship with and wondering, what in the world is my life about? That's where Kathleen was. To become sexually active at 12, to become involved in drug usage and then drug trafficking is not normal, not normal, even for most people. You have to be badly wounded for that to happen. And then there's Jesus. You know, there are a lot of people who say, how can you believe? How can you trust? You know what? I've had my own experience with him, but it's affirmed every time I see someone like Kathleen come forward and talk about how God pulled her out of a slimy, miry pit and set her feet on a rock. And she was delivered and forever changed. How did that happen? Because Kathleen just got strong one day? No, no, it happened because God's real. Jesus paid the price for your sin. You can't get good enough to earn forgiveness and salvation. It's the free gift of God. What he tells us is we have to humble ourselves enough to say, God, I want you. I need you. You know, you can say that even when you're not sure whether God exists or not. You just say this to him, God, if you're real, show yourself to me. Show yourself to me. I need you and I want you, and I'm asking you to come into the middle of my mess, the middle of my heart and my life. I'm asking you to change me. Because he offers you all that's good, all that's whole, all that's thriving and fruitful and real, all that you were created to be. Why would you walk away from that? Some of you feel like God couldn't possibly forgive you. You know, I'm sure Kathleen felt like that. It's not about you. It's about what he did 2,000 years ago on that cross. He took all of our sins, every single one of us. It's why the burden was so heavy. It wasn't just what happened to him physically. It was also what happened to him in the spirit realm when he took all of that on and bore it so that you and I could have freedom. Take hold of that freedom today. You can be set free of whatever it is that is defining you, that's defeating you, that's pulling you down. You don't have to live like that. You were created for more. And it is a choice. So today, right now, decide. You know, the Bible says, Jesus said this, I stand at the door and knock. If anyone hears me, opens the door, I will come in and I'll have fellowship with him. Today, God's knocking at your door. It's not chance that you've seen Kathleen's story or that you're watching this program. God is opening a door for you. Will you open the door for him? And let him come into the midst of your mess. Stop trying to do for yourself what is impossible. You cannot. But in him, there is forgiveness. There is freedom. There is new life. Will you pray with me right now? Let's just pray together. Open the door of your heart. Take the same chance on Jesus that you've taken on so many other things that have fallen apart in your life. Let's pray. Jesus, I know your name. I even know a little bit about you, but I do not know you. And yet I'm told that you know me, that you love me in spite of what I've done, what I've become. Jesus, will you come into my heart? Will you come into my life? I give it all to you. I lift up the mess. I give it all to you today, God. And I say, touch me, change me, teach me your way, God. Fill me with your Holy Spirit so that I can think differently, that I can make choices that I can't make on my own. I need you and I want you. So today, I give you my life and I ask you to do something of eternal significance in me, through me, and for me. And I thank you in advance that when I come before your throne, because of the price you paid for me, the door is open. Now I'm opening the door to my heart. Come into my life, Jesus. Make it your own. It's in your holy name I pray. Amen. If you've prayed that prayer, it's the beginning. The door is open. What do you do now? Well, we've got a wonderful packet we'd love to share with you. It's called The New Day. 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Live it rejoicing and live it expectantly. God loves you and nothing can change that. So receive it today. Gordon?
14: Still ahead, a bruised bone and torn ligaments. This once active woman was reduced to using a cane and a walker. After knee surgery, she felt even worse. See how a miracle got her back on her elliptical. That's later on today's 700 Club.
2: Near around when I was starting, I actually got a suicide call. I had a gentleman that had a gun that he was holding and was calling in. You knew it was a dire situation. But the Lord allowed me to minister to this gentleman, and he ended up crying. Now, that was a turnaround. And to be able to be a part of that and to see someone's life change, to me, it doesn't get any better than that, because you know God is listening. And he's the one who's going to answer the prayers. And truly, he brings hope. And so I would just encourage people to take that opportunity to reach out, get the help and the support that they need through a 24/7 prayer ministry, and watch God work.
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7: Welcome back to Washington for this CBN Newsbreak. The leader of the Catholic Church is preparing for surgery to remove a nodule on his lung. Pope Leo made the announcement during his Sunday blessing, thanking the crowd for their support and prayers. The lesion has been found in the early stages and has not spread. His recovery time is expected to last a week after the surgery. The Pope has a major trip planned for November to South America. Well, CBN Superbook is bringing families together in Indonesia. More than 100 families, including over 250 children, attended special screenings featuring Superbook animation, interactive games, and a chance to learn God's Word. A gospel presentation gave children the opportunity to pray to receive Jesus. Parents also took part in a meaningful moment when they prayed over and blessed their children. Well, you can find out more about what CBN is doing around the world by going to cbn.com/international. Gordon and Terry will be back right after this.
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15: Grandma Champu will do whatever it takes for her three grandchildren to have food. And that includes borrowing money from a loan shark. Soon she was sinking further and further into debt until Orphan's Promise came to her rescue.
28: When Grandma Champu's niece abandoned her three young children, Grandma didn't think twice about taking them in.
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30: 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I'm ready to work hard to raise them and give them a good life.
28: 9-year-old Peek helps Grandma look after her younger siblings.
31: 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I also help them with their math homework.
28: To provide for her grandchildren, Grandma took out a $900 bank loan to start a small food business, but it didn't survive. To pay the bank, she was forced to borrow money at high interest from a loan shark. That pushed her further into debt. But there was not enough income for debt repayment and food for the children.
31: Sometimes Grandma borrows money from the neighbors so we can have rice and one egg.
30: I do whatever it takes for my grandchildren to have food to eat. I will never abandon them.
28: Then Grandma joined a livelihood program supported by Orphan's Promise. First, we gave the family emergency food. Then we trained her in managing the business and her finances. Next, we helped her to expand the business to increase sales. Finally, we paid for the children's school fees and gave them new uniforms and supplies. Grandma's income from her snack stand has doubled. Today, she has paid nearly all of her debt.
30: We're truly grateful to the people who support Orphan's Promise. God sent you to help us. Now our life is filled with joy.
31: Our grandma doesn't have to borrow money anymore. We have food and everything we need for school. Thank you.
15: You know, this grandmother had a business before. The problem was she had no knowledge of how to run it so that it was successful. So debt after debt after debt began to pile up. You know, Orphan's Promise came into the midst of that situation, provided enough emergency stuff right away so that they were not going hungry. She did not have to worry about meals. And then trained her in how to run a business, not paying the debt for her, because what she needed was the dignity of knowing that she ran her own business and she could get out of debt herself, and she has. We say thank you for helping us. The things that you are making possible for us to do in the lives of children and families around the world are changing everything for them, changing their understanding, changing their ability to move forward successfully, giving them hope where what was despair before becomes hope and a future. We say thank you to you for that. You know, when you join the 700 Club, you're all about building people up, people who are at a point of great need, and making it different for them, teaching them about the love of Jesus Christ and giving them the freedom to live well in their new faith. 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
14: Well, crutches, canes, and a walker. Even after knee replacement surgery, Mary Fitzgerald needed something to help her get around. She thought she'd have to deal with a crippling pain for the rest of her life. Instead, here's what happened.
9: I had just put clothes in the dryer, and I turned around, and I hooked my big toe on my left foot under the edge of the rug. That caused me to trip, and when I went down, I fell in the floor, all my weight on my right knee, and it was really painful.
12: It was December of 2021 when retired customer service rep Mary Fitzgerald fell. She was alone and couldn't move.
9: I didn't know if I'd torn some tissue or the extent of the damage, but I knew the pain was really bad and I was scared to move.
12: Despite the pain, Mary managed to get to her car and drive herself to the ER. X-rays showed she had a bruised bone and torn ligaments. They gave her pain meds and told her to follow up with an orthopedic doctor. By now, her husband Jerry had arrived and drove her home.
2: To see her on crutches and using a cane and a walker, it was hard. It was hard to see that because I knew it was taking away of her freedom.
9: I couldn't do my daily things, chores in the house, or even drive or get out of the house. So I am an active person, and that was really hard for me.
12: Despite physical therapy,

0: care of her husband, or do the things she most loved to do. With no other options, doctors scheduled her for a procedure to burn the nerves in her knee.
1: It was becoming pretty depressing. I was beginning to think this was how the rest of my life was going to be with this leg.
2: We had to pray that God would strengthen her, that He would encourage her, that He would increase her faith, and we had to pray that God would strengthen me.
0: Then on December 30th of that same year, the Fitzgeralds sat down to watch the 700 Club, as they often did. During the prayer time, they heard Gordon say,
3: "Someone else, you're having problems with your right knee. There's a click in it. And a catch, and God's able to restore. You weren't even praying, and you're kind of wondering, is that for me? And yes, it's for you. Do what you couldn't do before. Begin to move that knee and receive healing into that joint right now."
1: And I said, "That is for me." I grabbed my knee, and I prayed with Gordon, and when I stopped praying, I could bend my leg, and I jumped up, and I'm just praising God. Because I had no pain for the first time in a year.
0: The first thing Mary did was jump on her elliptical.
2: I knew that God had done it. I knew that this was real. God had completed a healing in her leg.
0: Mary continues to be pain-free and doing all the things she loves. She and Jerry are grateful to God for His healing touch.
2: It's such a blessing because we're able to get out and do the things that we used to do and the things we love.
1: God is faithful. God is good. Just always pray and know that God is going to heal you and God can heal you.
3: Jesus taught a parable that men should always pray and not lose heart. And what a key to obtaining a miracle. Pray and not lose heart. And then the story of the importune widow, who went to an unrighteous judge. So, you know, there's kind of like no hope you're going to get justice. It's, you know, an unrighteous judge. And went and knocked at his door. And he said, "Well, I've got to get up. I've got to give this widow what she wants or she's not going to give me any rest." Now, we go to a very righteous God who died for you, who gave Himself for you, so that by His stripes, by His wounds, we are healed. He has carried away our infirmities, carried away our disease. He wants to help. That's why it's such a contrast in this parable, that she knew, if I wouldn't give Him any rest, I don't care about His righteousness. I know that my prayer is going to break through. Have that same confidence, and you're not praying to an unrighteous judge. You're praying to someone who wants to bring His will to earth. In heaven, there's nobody with a knee replacement. There's nobody in pain. It just doesn't happen there. You see in the book of Revelation, there shall be no more pain. Well, we see that as God's will. May His will be done on earth as it is in heaven. We can pray down heaven to the here and now, not some faraway time, faraway place in the sweet by and by. Jesus has given the authority to say the kingdom of heaven has drawn near to you. And when it does, then the will of God gets done in your body. Let's believe that. Let's just believe that. Reach out and grab it. Keep asking, keep seeking, keep knocking until you get your answer. We're going to pray for you. Before we pray, here's some other encouraging words. Here's Linda from Newport Richey, Florida. She had a swallowing problem. It made it feel like there was a lump in her throat. She underwent an endoscopy to stretch her esophagus. I've never heard of that, but that's what the doctors did. The relief was minimal, only lasted a few days. August 6th, this year, watching this show, Terry says, "You have an issue with swallowing. God's clearing that up for you right now. You're just not going to have that lump there when you swallow something. You're going to have trouble-free eating, and that's just wonderful. In Jesus' name, be set free." Well, Linda knew the word was for her. The swallowing problem was gone and has remained gone.
4: Well, this is another Linda. She's from Carrollton, Virginia, and she wrote in saying for 2 weeks, she suffered excruciating

0: pain and aching in her right leg. The pain was so severe it kept her up at night and made it difficult to concentrate during the day. Then, while she was watching this program, Gordon, you gave a word of knowledge. You said, there's a person, you have severe sciatica in your right leg. It goes from your hip down to your calf. God is healing you of that nerve pain right now, and he's restoring everything that was out of place, anything that irritated or pinched that nerve, in the name of Jesus. Do what you couldn't do before. Stretch and bend and do all the things that were triggers for that pain. You are free from it. It will never return to you. You can walk free now in Jesus' name. Linda immediately said, I receive it right now. From that moment on, the pain was gone. She's not experienced any pain or discomfort in her right leg since then. Thank you, Lord.
1: What happened to the two Lindas can happen to you. It's the same God. It's the same power. It's the same cross. It's the same Jesus. He is the same yesterday, today, and forever. When we reach him, we reach the answer to every human need. Let's pray. Lord God Almighty, we come to you. We come to you believing. We believe in Jesus. We believe in the one that you sent. We believe in miracles. We believe in your power. We believe that the kingdom of heaven is drawing near to us right now. And so in that belief, we receive the answers to every human need. We receive it all right now into our bodies, and we declare, I am healed from the top of my head to the soles of my feet. Terry, God's given you something.
0: Yeah, there's someone, you have a chronic sinus infection, and even though it's your sinuses that keep getting infected, you'll know it's you because of this. The pressure feels like it's coming from behind your eyes, and it's just constantly pushing. You can't ever seem to get over it. God's healing that for you right now. Just breathe in deeply. That pressure is gone, and it's not returning in Jesus' name.
1: There's someone else you've got problems with, the fat cells in your body. I don't have any idea what that is, but you know what that is, and God's healing that for you. He's able to restore down to the cellular structure of what you need. Be healed now in Jesus' name.
0: Yes, someone else, you've had surgery, which was supposed to be just minimal, but you've developed some infections, some MRSA since then. God's healing that for you. You're going to be fine in Jesus' name.
1: Someone else with severe high cholesterol, God's healing and cleansing out your arteries now. In Jesus' name, amen. If you've been healed, let us know. Here's a word from Exodus. I am the Lord who heals you. Take that. He wants to heal.
2: There was no church that was telling these are the books you will have in the canon.
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14: 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I'm Lori Johnson. A potential expansion of the war in the Persian Gulf after a deadly attack on Saudi Arabia's main airport. Now President Trump is looking at whether the U.S. should join the Saudis in striking the Houthi rebels as Israel's security leaders assess the threats. Here at home, the Secretary of the Treasury, Scott Bessent, is defending the president's deal to buy diesel from Vladimir Putin, calling it a blow against Iran. Call your pastor because we have a story of interest to churches across the country and around the world. We'll take you to a church which began an online outreach before the COVID pandemic, and we'll hear about the fruit of their digital ministry. And how Jewish, Christian, and Muslim young are coming together and learning to live in peace through surfing. Those stories and more today on Newswatch.
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14: We begin in the Middle East with a deadly attack on Saudi Arabia's main airport, and President Trump now thinking about joining the Saudis in launching military strikes against the Houthi rebels in Yemen. CBN Middle East correspondent Joshua Swanson brings us the story. He's reporting from Jerusalem.
15: Prime Minister Benjamin Netanyahu on Sunday condemned the Houthi attack on Riyadh's international airport that killed at least 12 people and wounded more than 300. He also convened a security meeting, including Defense Minister Israel Katz and other officials, with Iran, Gaza, and Lebanon reportedly on the agenda. The Saudis are vowing a strong response to the Houthis, but the Wall Street Journal reports Saudi officials say their supply of interceptor missiles is running low. Asked whether America would join Saudi strikes against the Houthis, President Trump left that possibility open.
16: We may. We're going to look at it.
17: How soon?
16: We just found out about the recent attack, so we'll make a decision. We move very quickly.
15: Meanwhile, the administration is defending a deal to allow Russian diesel imports, saying it will help bring down fuel prices. Treasury Secretary Scott Bessent says the move undercuts Iran's efforts to disrupt energy markets.
18: The biggest loser here is the Iranian regime, because they tried to have a choke point on the Strait of Hormuz. That didn't work. They tried to have a choke point on diesel prices. Now that's not working.
15: The Kremlin says President Vladimir Putin offered additional energy supplies during Friday's phone call with Trump. Russian officials say they plan to export 300,000 tons of diesel in October and more in coming months. Six U.S. senators, including four Republicans, are pushing back on the deal. Democratic Senator Chris Murphy, recently back from a trip to the Middle East, is sharply criticizing the administration's handling of the war. He says Iran is restarting its nuclear research and rebuilding its missile program.
19: If the Trump administration was trying to lose this war, they couldn't do worse than they are doing. This is a humiliation to the United States. The war is getting bigger and more dangerous, not smaller and more limited.
14: And Middle East correspondent Joshua Swanson is with us now from Jerusalem. Joshua, this attack happened in Saudi Arabia. Why is it setting off alarm bells in Israel? And what's at stake for Israeli security?
20: I'm Clinical White. Provides
21: sends shockwaves through Tel Aviv. First, it's the deadliest attack on Saudi soil in more than a decade. The Saudi military spokesman called this a war crime due to the fact that, of course, it was against an attack on civilians, against civilian infrastructure. But for Israel, this isn't just a localized Gulf conflict. It's a direct warning about the capability and the reach of Iran's proxy forces. The Houthis remain likely the strongest of Iran's proxies right now, given that they've stayed mostly out of the current war between Israel, the U.S., and Iran. And the bold nature of the Houthis' attacks are also alarming for Tel Aviv as they really double down on their threats. This statement actually came out from the Houthi military leadership. It says that the airports and the airspace are exposed to targeting and constitute a theater of operations for our forces. And then they also said that we urge everyone to take our warnings seriously, and Saudi Arabia bears responsibility for any failed interceptions. So Israel, Saudi Arabia, they share virtually identical airspace. Their vulnerabilities are the same. So if the Houthis can pierce Saudi Arabia's air defenses, Israeli defense planners know the same weapons could easily be redirected toward Israel.
14: The Houthis are backed by Iran. What do we know about Tehran's role in these attacks, and what could the Houthis be trying to accomplish?
21: Well, the Houthis may fire the weapons, but military intelligence leaves no doubt that Tehran pushes the buttons. Iran provides those missiles, and Iran is using its Yemeni proxy to reopen a hostile southern front against Riyadh and maintain any leverage they can during this ongoing war between with Washington and Jerusalem. So to your question of what are the Houthis trying to accomplish? Well, first, they're trying to enforce an economic blockade. They're trying to pressure the Saudis by targeting infrastructure and airports. And second, they seek to position themselves really as a dominant regional power, capable of dictating Red Sea maritime routes. And by forcing Saudi Arabia back into direct conflict, the Houthis and Iran are simply trying to derail any sort of Arab, Israeli, U.S. normalization efforts. They're trying to stay alive. They know that if Iran goes, they've got no backer, and their days will be numbered too.
14: Saudi officials reportedly say they're running low on interceptor missiles. How vulnerable does that leave the kingdom to further attacks?
21: Well, to start, consider the sheer scale of the country. Saudi Arabia's landmass is about 100 times larger than that of Israel's. It makes it basically impossible to cover every inch. No air defense system on earth can fully protect a country of that size. And that creates a massive defense challenge. Saudi Arabia has got to continuously protect Riyadh, airports, oil refineries, oil infrastructure, military bases, holy cities, and endless critical facilities. And these constant waves of cheap Houthi drones and ballistic missiles, they've really drained the kingdom's Patriot missile stockpiles. So it's no wonder that we're hearing signs of the Saudis asking the U.S. military for help. But the attacks this weekend showed that the Saudis are vulnerable, and that gives the Houthis and Iran leverage.
14: President Trump says the U.S. may join Saudi strikes against the Houthis. What would American involvement look like, and could it draw the region into a wider war?
21: Yeah, Lori, if President Trump orders the U.S. military to jump into the fray, it will likely prompt the Houthis to redirect their missiles toward U.S. bases and U.S. warships. It's a risky headline just before an election. But if Washington does step in, expect, of course, targeted air campaigns, precision strikes against Houthi launch sites, radar centers, weapons depots, and all of this, of course, in Yemen. And could this spark a wider war? Absolutely. Direct American airstrikes risks triggering heavy retaliation from Iran's network of proxy groups. If the U.S. bombs Yemen, it could ignite a broader maritime conflict as well, the Strait of Hormuz. It could choke off Red Sea shipping lanes and send global oil prices skyrocketing. But on the flip side, a joint offensive pairing the U.S. with allies, Saudi Arabia, the UAE, Kuwait, it could turn the tide, a unified blow, so to speak, against those Houthi forces. It might give the Yemeni army the opening that it needs to retake the capital. After all, remember, despite controlling major territory, the Houthis are an Iran-backed Shia rebel movement. They are not Yemen's legitimate government.
14: Secretary Scott Bessent says the Russian diesel deal undercuts Iran. How does that work?
21: Yeah, this all comes down to money. Money, elections, and continuous sanction efforts of the Trump administration against Iran. Secretary Bessent, he basically argues that importing Russian diesel directly undermines Iran's economic leverage by lowering diesel prices. So according to the secretary, Tehran tried to weaponize energy markets in two ways, of course. First, threatening to choke off the Strait of Hormuz. We've been reporting on that for months. And second, banking on global diesel shortages to spike those fuel prices and squeeze Western economies. Now, landing a deal with the Russians, the administration is hoping to surge of global supply will drive those fuel prices down. So Bessent is definitely taking a risk, but he's hoping it'll pay off with lower gas prices.
14: Our CBN News Middle East correspondent, Joshua Swanson, thanks for being with us. Coming up here at home, they started a digital ministry with their church in Norfolk, Virginia, even before the COVID pandemic hit. We'll show you the power of this online outreach when we come back.

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8: Research shows church attendance is back on the rise after years of decline. Still, many churches are trying to reach people where they live. And across the country, congregations are trying online outreach to stay connected. Charlene Aaron brings us that story.
9: Kingdom Embassy Ministries worships in the sanctuary and online in order to reach people beyond its walls. Pastor Gerald Thompson says this digital push started prior to the pandemic.
10: We prayed and God directed us to do more digital and streaming. Mostly it was prayer, and we didn't know COVID was coming, but we got the equipment.
9: When COVID closed church doors, that early push helped Kingdom Embassy keep members connected, including those who could not attend in person.
11: We have a plethora of all ages here. Our more senior member is about 92 years old, and she's not able to attend church. I think that's the biggest thing for us, is to ensure that they feel connected.
9: Churches nationwide are still working to make this happen. A Hartford Institute report found median in-person worship attendance rose to about 70 adults in 2025, from 65 before the pandemic.
10: The process is we're able to bring members online. We created our own app. We have our own digital space where our members can community online and they can join there. The idea is to continue to spread the gospel online or all the different types of devices.
9: And for some, online viewership can eventually bring them into the building. During COVID, Mia Knight watched different churches online. Then a friend told her about Kingdom Embassy.
12: And I started watching online, and my spirit was in agreement what I was hearing.
9: Knight decided to check out the service in person.
12: What I saw online was what I experienced when I walked through the door, that kindness, that love, that care. When I came into the building, I could still sense that same presence. So I feel like even watching online, that was like a precursor to where God was about to place me.
9: And that's the goal for church leaders, real connection, not just online views. Executive Pastor Rosalind Thompson says that connection has expanded to reach families overseas.
11: We actually have a family. They live here in the United States, but they're from Tanzania. And so they started watching us during COVID on TikTok. They have their family members who are still in Tanzania watching the services and interacting.
9: Leaders add those online connections can also become moments of prayer, encouragement, and belonging.
11: We get inbox messages from people who talk about, man, you know, what y'all talked about today, I needed that. And I think that that gives a face. And again, you know, we never see those faces, but what we do know is that there are people on the other side of that camera who need to hear about the Lord.
9: Leaders still believe, however, that digital cannot replace the sanctuary experience.
13: You don't feel the subwoofer, you don't feel the kick, or, you know, the cheering, the praise, and, you know, worship from other people. So being in person can definitely give you that push that you need that we sometimes don't know that we need.
9: That's the delicate balance for many churches, using digital ministry to meet people where they are while still working to bring them into the community.
14: I think the biggest thing is just we're doing His will, and His will is being done. Jesus says, you know, go into all the earth. He didn't tell you how. And obviously, we're doing it digitally.
9: For churches like Kingdom Embassy, the mission remains the same. Leaders maintain digital ministry is not a replacement for church. It's an invitation. Charlene Aaron, CBN News.
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8: Young people in Israel face more than the normal challenges of childhood. 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
17: Israel's Mediterranean coast boasts stunning views and great beaches.
18: The sea is the ultimate metaphor for life. It could be big and scary. It could be flat. It could be sunny like today. and so many things that you have control of and so many things that are not.
17: Hagal Shali, Hebrew for my wave, is using this water to bring Israeli teenagers together.
19: The program aims to use the power of the sea and the challenges of surfing to help the teens heal from trauma and gain a sense of self-confidence and achievement that will propel them through the challenges of life.
18: How do I act when I experience fear? You try again, you fall, you get up again, you get smashed, you gotta get up again.
17: As a teenager, Hagal Shali, CEO and co-founder Yaron Waksman, discovered surfing, and it helped him get his life together. Later, he wanted to pay it forward and help other youth.
18: And 6 years ago, a little bit more than before the war, actually, we started work in conjunction with the Ministry of Defense Rehabilitation Department, working with veterans who are suffering from PTSD.
17: They grew to 12 centers and 500 staff members stretched out along Israel's Mediterranean coast and began programs for every age group in Israel. Then, after October 7th, they saw the need to expand their work.
18: So now we're working with literally every single one of the communities from down south, from the Gaza envelope. So we're working with Jewish, Christians, Muslims, boys, girls, Orthodox, Ultra-Orthodox, secular, Bedouin, you know, a kid is a kid.
17: In today's world, many wonder if that causes friction.
18: Always. And with the unique program that we've built, again, you learn how to live together and how to accept the other. And we don't have to agree. Like, it's fine.
17: That mission has resulted in 20,000 Hagal Shali alumni, with 5,000 this year alone. That number includes instructor Elias Saba, who's been with the program from the beginning.
20: There was this program about surfing, and I was overweight, and I didn't know how to swim or anything, and I still wanted to go. And they took the risk on me.
17: While afraid at the beginning, little by little, Elias overcame his fear and learned how to surf.
20: When you weigh like around 320 pounds or 145 kilos, you never believe that you'll be able to stand up on a surfboard and, you know, catch that wave and pull off all these moves and stuff. But it really opens up your horizon, broadens it up, and shows you what you can do.
17: After his personal achievement, Elias wanted to help others, so he joined the team and became a certified instructor.
20: I really believe that Hagal Shali is a beacon for hope and for peace and for progress, because at the end of the day, we've been doing this for 12 years now, and we reach kids from all around Israel. We're going to take you in, we're going to love you, and we're going to teach you how to deal with life on a day-to-day basis and not only how to surf.
17: 18-year-old Nachman Kabir dealt with bullies at school for 7 years. That led to depression, and Nachman even felt suicidal before joining Hagal Shali.
21: They took my feelings, which were like a storm inside of me, and I didn't understand what I'm feeling, what I'm supposed to feel. And they told me, you're going to feel this.
17: That's when his perspective changed and Nachman started to move forward.
21: And they explained it. And then I started to understand how my feeling works. How can I move with them and around my body? Like, why does my stomach ache? Why do I have panic attacks? They told me how happiness feels. And I think that's like the best thing they ever done for me.
17: After the initial course, Nachman has continued for almost 5 years now.
21: I want to do more. I want to be more than participant. I want to help kids. I want to do what you do. Then they said, you can come over for another year. And I was like, that's amazing. That's exactly what I want.
17: He sees no problem with the mixture of Jews, Muslims, and Christians.
21: Everyone is so much different, but it doesn't matter here. You know, it doesn't matter where you come. It matters that you're right here and you're with us. And that's it.
17: Julie Stahl, CBN News, Tel Aviv Yafo.
8: Coming up, evangelist Franklin Graham bringing souls to Christ in the United Kingdom. 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
24: They are some of the hottest videos on social media. Those videos claiming to instantly get rid of bags under your eyes. Annette Figueroa is here to tell us why she says this one is for real.
25: This one is for real, and I'm so excited. 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And I did this to my father. father. We were at home. So we applied it to his under eye bags. And let me tell you, we were so excited. In under 10 minutes, they visibly disappeared from view. And now it is literally part of both of our daily routines. And not only does it work on the bags, it works on the appearance of crow's feet, fine lines, and wrinkles.
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8: Evangelist Franklin Graham says the United Kingdom is filled with many hungry hearts and searching souls. Hundreds of people in Manchester, England, many of them youth, committed their lives to Jesus Christ recently after Graham preached the gospel. More than 10,000 people attended what's called the God Loves You Tour in Manchester. 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
0: On today's Newsmakers, an MTV star finds Jesus, doctor-assisted suicide, and stories of hope. That and more coming up. Welcome to Newsmakers, a show where we go behind the headlines each week to bring you interviews with pastors, entertainers, politicians, and other notable news figures. Did you know that we have a new documentary? Before we get into today's show, I want to talk to you about it. It's called Investigating the Supernatural, Angels and Demons. We traveled across America looking for evidence of the supernatural. From angels to demons and even UFOs, we tackle important topics through a Christian lens. 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Now, on today's show, we are starting with former MTV star Davis Mallory. After finding Jesus, he is no longer living a gay lifestyle. We want to welcome him here to the show to share his journey. Well, Davis, your story has been resonating throughout the media, lots of headlines, and it's a personal story. It's a testimony. And I saw it. I reached out to you, and you know, you were willing to come on and chat with me. You have been in entertainment and media for a long time now, obviously starting out with MTV and Real World, and you've been on The Challenge, I think three times through different seasons of The Challenge at least, and you can correct me if I'm wrong there, but you've been doing this a long time. But what caught my eye and my mind and honestly my heart was your testimony and your journey. And the thing that everybody's covering right now is that, you know, you debuted, that's the word they were using, you know, a relationship with your girlfriend. And that was a big deal because you, you know, had been openly living a gay lifestyle for a long time. And so I think that was shocking to people and it became a headline. Before we get into your story, what was your reaction to the amount of media attention that you've been getting as a result of simply sharing your story on Instagram?
1: Well, a year ago in September, precisely, I shared a testimony. It was rushed. The conference asked me to share my testimony in less than a minute, which if anyone knows about testimonies, they're pretty long. And less than a minute is not enough time. And so I quickly said something, and that went viral a year ago in a similar way to this right now. And when that went viral, I had a dream. And in the dream, I heard the words, "The Queen of Sheba is coming for you, Davis." And I woke up that morning before any press broke, and I wasn't familiar with who the Queen of Sheba was. And I went to look for it because my instinct was, this must be something in the Bible. Well, the Queen of Sheba came to interrogate Solomon because she heard of his reputation for loving the Lord and for being the wisest man on earth. And she asked him some challenging questions, and he answered them to her delight, and she blessed him with a bunch of riches. But then Jesus speaks about the Queen of Sheba when he comes on earth and says, the Queen of Sheba will come a second time in this generation, and she will judge a generation of people who ignored the wisdom of the wisest man on earth, because Solomon wrote the Proverbs. And so I woke up that morning and was like, why did I get that dream? And then that morning, a news article wrote that said that Davis Mallory has left the gay lifestyle because of religion. And I thought, oh, it was God warning me about what's about to come. Wow. And for 3 days, I had press circulating all over, similar to what's happening today. And then my friend at the time, who's now my girlfriend, started praying over me. And I got a lot of hateful comments. And she started praying, and she's like, these are demons speaking through humans who have open doors and open access to demons. And she's like, turn off commenting and don't read the comments anymore. So I limited the comments. That week specifically, I did not have peace. I was pretty afraid. Charlie Kirk had died the week before, and a lot of people were comparing what I said to what his message was, and people were threatening my life on Instagram. So I was singing in Hawaii, and on my flight home from Hawaii, I fell asleep on the plane, and I woke up, and all I heard was, lean not on your own understanding. And I knew a little bit that that was somewhere in the Bible, but didn't know fully where it was, but I knew that God was saying, like, I got you. You don't understand what's happening right now, Davis, but I got you. That next day, I woke up from a dream, and in it, I was working with men in like what felt like an army bunker, and I felt like God was directing me to go be around men that day. So I went to a Bible study that night. I was given a prayer partner that night. I explained to him what was going on in my life that day, and he prayed over me. Later on that same night, a woman just approached me, tapped me on the shoulder, and she's like, "The Holy Spirit has told me to read you this Bible verse. And it was, 'Whenever you're afraid, bring your fears to me, and I will give you the peace that passes all understanding.'" And she said, "I can tell you're very afraid right now. And the devil wants you to stay afraid because you'll make mistakes, because you'll trip." And that week I had two dreams about putting on shoes, and I didn't understand why I was having a recurring dream about putting on shoes. And I asked a woman that week, I'm like, "Why do I keep dreaming about shoes?" And she goes, "Well, in the spiritual armor, the shoes are the shoes of peace. So God is telling you to be put on the shoes of peace and become peaceful." And in that week, I finally let all my fear go, and I finally found peace amidst the storm of press.
0: You know, it's wild to think that when I think about how God works, and I'm not God, but I'm just going to like kind of like posture this, put it out there for you. Like when you think about you going on the real world years ago and like where that journey started and what you probably thought you were getting and doing at the time and where you're sitting right now, the entire reason why you probably had that experience was so that, not this interview, but like when I say where you're sitting right now, like your ability to share this testimony of how God changed your life, that he saw that back then and knew how he was going to use that. And you're like stepping into that. And a year ago when you shared the testimony even, right, these moments that this is what changes people when they see like, well, what is it for him that like changed him? How did he go from there to here? Right. Like there, I just love kind of looking back and being like, wow, that makes a lot of sense why God did that now. Mm-hmm. I don't know if you want to reflect on that at all since it's your journey, but
1: I mean, I literally had that similar thought today while I was getting ready for this interview, which was thinking about the experience of being on a television show, you know, 20 plus years ago, making me famous for being gay, so to speak. And the fact that I'm dating a girl today, if all of this was not on television, no one would know about it. Like, you wouldn't be here interviewing me if this was just happening in my private life. And this does happen in lots of people's private lives. I'm not a unicorn. but because I was on a TV show, it's now suddenly newsworthy, you know? And I do feel like God used that show, just like you said, to highlight his work in my life right now.
0: Yeah. What a cool story. I mean, I just appreciate your willingness to come on and talk about it. And I'm happy to have you back again. I think there's a lot more that we can unpack and talk about. Is there anything else that we didn't hit on that you want before we go? Because I know there's like so many pieces. And when you're telling a story, you don't always get to kind of say everything you want. So I'll give you that chance.
1: I feel fulfilled in the stories I shared. Like, I feel like I've hit each of the points that I would have probably wanted to talk about. So I feel good.
0: Continue to pray for Davis as his journey unfolds. We'll be right back with more Newsmakers in a moment.
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0: Welcome back to Newsmakers. Next up, Bridget Crankendonk is a granddaughter. She's the granddaughter of a Canadian woman who she claims was improperly given doctor-assisted suicide. We want to welcome her here to Newsmakers to break down this important story. Well, I want to thank you so much for joining me. I know this is not an easy topic to discuss. And before we get into anything else, I think it's really important in interviews like this for us to get a chance to know who your grandmother was. You know, everybody's been talking about this story about your grandmother and doctor-assisted suicide and the ending of her life. But tell us a little bit about who she was so we get a sense of that.
12: Yeah, so my grandmother was very complex, but also very simple. She and I had a very special bond. We always joked and said that she had mother's ears to me, because even during COVID, she was hearing impaired and English was not her first language. But I never had to raise my voice. I never had to take off my mask. I would say something and she could hear me. But anyone else, they would have to repeat and yell loudly. And she and I just had a really great bond. And ultimately, she loved to do a lot of things like crochet. She could look at a pattern, like look at what someone else had done for 2 seconds and then be able to completely recreate it all from her head, never looking at a pattern. We just had some really great time together.
0: You know, I think it's, again, it's important to get a chance to kind of know who people are because people become a headline. And so it's really nice to get a chance to hear that. Now, obviously, what happened to her and you know, Canada has medical assistance in dying. It's called MAID. That is a doctor-assisted suicide program. And your grandmother was diagnosed, correct me if I'm wrong, in February with incurable cancer, stomach cancer, right?
12: That's right.
0: And so after that, there were conversations. She was in a home, and there were conversations that the home initiated about medical assistance in dying. Can you talk a little bit about that, when those conversations started and how your grandmother reacted to them?
12: Yeah. So I was her power of attorney for 6 years prior to diagnosis. And sadly, I never had a conversation with her about how she wants to die, what she would want at the end. She was a two-time cancer survivor prior, and we never had those conversations. So now with the mental decline, her cognitive and her hearing ability was declined. Now we had to have these conversations, and all she wanted was to die without pain. We brought up MAID. She denied. She said, "Nope, I do not want MAID. I don't want to die that way." We had the pastor come out and pray over her. Her prayer for that day was to live as long as she could. And that's where sometimes the switch is hard to understand, is that, but she also didn't have pain after her diagnosis. Like, she had uncomfortable moments, but they were also very short-lived as well. Everything that we were able to do, we were able to manage with medicine at a very low dose.
0: You know, so she did not want MAID. She was not interested in it. It was not something she was looking to do. Now, you went on a vacation and you were still communicating with the home, but according to your account, the home was talking to her allegedly about MAID and you did not realize that. So talk about what happened then.
12: Yeah. So when I was kind of getting in a discussion with the nurse when we were supposed to be doing the second assessment, I just said, who brought up MAID to her? Like who initiated this conversation? Like, I left and MAID wasn't on the table. I go away and now it is. And I was hit very hard with defensiveness from the nurse. Very savior complex. You know, I'm advocating for her. And I was more perplexed on the fact, like, it's not like I just swung in here in the last week to be her savior. I've been with her for many years looking after her. And the nurses just, And what was scary, though, is that one of the nurses did say to us, well, you know, my mother had maid and she was a Christian. Hmm. And tried to reason because someone else is a Christian that that's okay for all Christians to do as well, like as if that was somehow in their toolkit.
0: Was there claim that she had agreed to maid while you were gone and you didn't hear it? Did you ever hear her agree to it?
12: I never heard her agree to maid, never once. And that's the part that I want people to understand, that if my Oma had told me, this is what I want, this is a good idea for me, I would have shut my mouth. I would have supported her. I would have loved on her. I would have prayed over her. And I would have been there for her for what she wanted. But that never happened. And when I did bring up that you're going to die on Friday, she was confused. She was crying. She said I had made a mistake in the way that she thought that she agreed to something that she didn't know what she was agreeing to.
0: What do you want to see happen in the end before I let you go here? What are you hoping to see happen?
12: Ultimately, if the government is going to implement safeguards, we need to be able to rely on those safeguards to keep vulnerable people safe. That basically is that the doctor should have had the wherewithal to understand the conversations that they had, that she did not have the capacity to make the decisions, and that she didn't understand what was going on, and that they should have just walked away.
0: Well, listen, I appreciate you taking the time. I know that a lot of people are asking for your time right now. I know this is an emotional and difficult issue, and it's very personal, but I appreciate you being with us today.
12: Thank you so much. I appreciate you spending the time that you have with me.
0: Stay tuned for more news on this story as we will uncover new details and share them here on the show. We'll be right back in just a moment with more Newsmakers.
8: I wanted to be a boy one week. I wanted to be a girl next week. It was constantly like that, confusion always in my mind. I always felt like I was more in tune to femininity.
13: At 16, Tommy decided it was time to give in to those desires. Now addicted to meth, he dropped out of school and began frequenting gay chat rooms and nightclubs.
8: I had an internal knowing that it was just wrong.
13: Despite his doubts, Tommy started taking female hormones and making plans to have a sex change operation. Tommy was doing drugs with his brother and sister when he felt an oppressive, paralyzing fear.
14: Terrified, Tommy left the house and went to his mom, who had recently committed her life to Christ.
8: I had to cry out to God because I just knew in that moment that he was the only one that was able to help me. So I remember just telling him, I'm sorry of the lifestyle that I was living. I just went into this deep place of repenting and asking for forgiveness. If Jesus did it for me, he could do it for you. We all need a savior. We all come from a place of brokenness.
15: The veil between us and the Lord is thinnest when we're in our suffering. You know, this brain tumor that keeps coming back, craniopharyngioma you're born with. And when they diagnosed me, they gave me all of the different ways that I could deal with this tumor through, you know, these actions and prayer and exercise and just do everything I can. And the last two appointments with my physician, it shrunk. They don't shrink. They just don't. And it's, God gets all the glory. We're here by his grace and mercy. Our bodies are fragile but resilient, temporary. So we live our days joyfully. We live our days hopefully. We live our days faithfully. And in doing that, my goodness, it changes the world.
0: 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For our final segment, we welcome Paul Hastings, author of Compelled, Ordinary People, Extraordinary God. He joins us to share some of the powerful stories he covers in the book. Let's welcome him here to the show. Life-transforming stories and a powerful radio show and podcast. We're joined today by Paul Hastings. How are you doing today?
16: I'm well. Thanks for having me on.
0: Well, thanks for coming on. You know, you have an incredible show called Compelled, and you also have a new book, Compelled, and you do such a beautiful job of telling these stories, these incredible testimonies of people who have gone from darkness to light, who have faced difficult circumstances and have found freedom. What led you in, before we talk about the book, before we get into any of the stories, what was it that led you in this direction of creating Compelled?
16: Wow, that's a great question, Billy. Thanks for asking that. And, you know, a lot of folks are surprised to find out that I had a background in politics. That's what I did full time for about 10 years. And I got really burned out, as you could imagine, just like the political cycle always on. And so my wife and I just began praying, like, Lord, are there other things that, you know, I could do? And one thing that I was convicted about is that the whole time that I was in the political sphere, I had never once stopped to pray for my political opponents.

0: select, you know, cohort of stories here. How did you narrow down stories to know, okay, these are the ones that we're going to include in this book?
1: Yeah, great question. And so, you know, the whole premise of the podcast, the radio show, and the book Compelled is to find people with these amazing stories that their life truly exemplifies what it means to live a life compelled by Christ. So stories of stark transformation, we've got over 100 that were on the podcast and on the radio show. We chose just 7 to put in the book. And these are stories that range from folks that were, you know, missionaries to cannibal tribes in Papua New Guinea. There was a mom in there that she was falsely accused of murder and sentenced to life in prison. We've got a guy in the book who was at the Pentagon on 9/11 when the plane crashed, and he was about 20 feet away from the plane when it hit the building. Just story after story, and each of these people have an amazing testimony of how Christ just radically transformed who they are and how they lived. And trying to choose the top 7 to place into our book was not an easy feat. That was probably one of the hardest tasks about the book, but hopefully we did a good job.
0: Yeah, well, that kind of brings me, I mean, you were just recounting a number of those stories. What would you say, and I want you to tell us the story. We don't want to spoil too many of them here because I want people to grab the book and read it. But what was the story that when you finished the project was the one that really stuck with you the most?
1: That's like choosing your favorite child. Like, oh, you know, but one of them that stuck out incredibly so was the story about Laura Perry Smaltz. She was a young lady raised in the church, exposed to the gospel at an early age, but she hated the Bible. She hated God. And when she was in her early 20s, she made a decision to reject everything that she'd ever been taught. She thought that she would find answers by transgendering herself into a man. And so over the course of 10 years, she surgically removed every female organ from her body. She began taking testosterone shots, grew a beard, and called herself Jake. And lived that way for 10 years. And of course, I won't give away the premise, I won't give away the plot line of the story, but that's how it starts out. And the Lord does this mighty work time after time after time to transform her heart. And today, Laura lives a completely different life than the one that she once lived. And it's just an incredible testimony of the Lord's goodness and kindness, that no one is too far gone, that the Lord can save anybody in any type of circumstance.
0: Yeah, and you think about when somebody goes through, and I get a chance to tell a lot of those stories of people who have detransitioned, when they go through a attempted gender transition and they have the surgeries you mentioned, you know, it affects your ability to have children. It affects any of the hopes and the dreams that you might have later on. You know, those dreams are many times dashed. And I just want people to understand that it's incredible when you have a story like hers of somebody who, despite going through all of that, making a decision to detransition, she then is living this incredible life. That's the kind of story you're telling with this book. When you think about the impact of the book, what you want people to take away after they finish reading, and I know that you and I have talked offline and you've had people in tears when they read this book. What do you want them to think and feel?
1: Man, I want them to remember that the Lord can save anybody. So if you've got an aunt, an uncle, a child, a cousin, a friend, a neighbor, and you think to yourself, man, this person is too far gone. They're too far lost. They cannot be redeemed. That's not true. That is not true. The Lord can take the most hardened sinner and transform their life. I'll leave you one more story. We've got another guy in the book, and he was a drug dealer. He was called the church boy. He was notorious in New Orleans because he would quote the Bible as he would sell drugs. Just a very hardened heart. And yet the Lord transformed his life. Today, he's a pastor in New Orleans. Just a transformed heart. The Lord can take and transform anyone.
0: That's incredible. And if you know, if people are hearing this and they want to listen to the podcast or they want to grab the book, where can they go to do that?
1: Yeah, you can go to compelledpodcast.com. There you'll find the website for, or there you'll find the you know, the Apple Podcast link, the Spotify link. You'll also find the book on the website as well. It's all there, easy to consume. The podcast obviously is free, as well as our radio station listening spots as well.
0: Well, I so appreciate you taking the time. The book is Compelled. Love the stories that you are telling, and appreciate you joining us to break it all down today.
1: Thanks, Billy.
0: You can get copies of Compelled, Ordinary People, Extraordinary God wherever books are sold. We'll be right back in just a moment with more Newsmakers.
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0: Oracles of God.
1: I believe this is an extraordinarily well-researched movie that indeed speaks about the integrity of God's word. 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
5: 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I thought you could tell me whether or not they're genuine.
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26: 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You'll set the whole Middle East on fire.
27: We also had members who fought in the war to fight for the cause of liberty.
28: Making sure that army is staffed and supplied. He's able to identify British intelligence agents and send that information on to Washington. After they've served in the army, they look forward to a government which gives to bigotry no sanction, to persecution no assistance.
29: Washington's words are powerful because they express an idea of a world that's different from the one everybody grew up in.
30: This ideal of religious freedom is going to be part of the government, but is it really meant for everyone?
28: Is this going to be a place where you can be free to say what you want about God?
31: What do you think about the connection between what's going on and spiritual gifts from God?
32: It seems like our Creator is very concerned with how we treat people whom the world overlooks. And they all see the spiritual world. They all see and describe Jesus. It seems like for whatever reason, these individuals with non-speaking autism are more in tune with that dimension. There's this greater sensitivity to the spirit world. Where it gets really amazing, a number of them have mentioned knowing about their autism before they came into this world. I mean, one thing I've heard, I picked my parents. I knew how much my mother would love me. There was a young man in our church about 10 years old, just started spelling. And one of the first things he said was, I see angels. Do you believe me? Some of them see events happening around the world and intercede. They all talk to Jesus. What Jesus says, oh my goodness, when they decide to tell us, take it to the bank. It's incredibly beautiful.
1: Uncover the facts behind some of history's biggest misconceptions.
2: Some of this stuff is so new, the ink hasn't dried yet.
1: Oracles of God, creating the canon, reveals the true story behind the holy scriptures that have stood the test of time. Call now or go online.

0: Welcome back to Heaven Meets Earth. We just wrapped a remarkable interview that we cannot wait to share with you today with author Joe Infranco. You may have heard him on the telepathy tapes or Blurry Creatures, and today we had the honor of having him here with us, and wow.
1: Yeah, I'm still picking my jaw up off the floor, and I am skeptic by nature, and I was very skeptical, but you are in for a treat, especially if you're skeptical like me, so you're going to love this hour. It is just mind-blowing, so don't go anywhere.
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1: Welcome back to Heaven Meets Earth, where we have our hands in the air for lots of answered prayer. I'm Ryan Bethay, and with me, as always, is my amazing co-host, Abigail Robertson.
0: Hello, hello. And I am so excited about today. On this show, we talk about miracles, divine encounters, the supernatural, and just moments when heaven is meeting earth. And what I've learned from the research of our guest today, Joe Infranco, is just extraordinary. I cannot wait for us to have this conversation and to share with you. So, Joe, I don't even know where to begin. You were featured, for any of our listeners that heard about the Telepathy Tapes podcast, you were someone who was interviewed as a part of that. Mm-hmm. And because you have worked what they are covering on that podcast, this just honestly sort of breakthrough discovery. I know some people question about these non-speaking autistic individuals who have learned to spell and are sharing remarkable things and just about their intelligence, about what is inside that people had no idea because they for years and years had no way to communicate. So I just want to start by asking you to share a little bit about how you got involved. I know you were a former trial lawyer with the Alliance Defending Freedom and retired and now have a completely different career and mission and calling now.
2: Sure. And first, you know, Abby and Ryan, it's such a joy to be with you and love your show. And you all are such great hosts and do a great job helping people to get their message out.
0: Thank you.
2: Back when I was a trial lawyer in New York, a litigator. Started doing some religious freedom work with various organizations and then transitioned to Alliance Defending Freedom. And I was there for 18 years and stepped down from that around 2000 in the middle of all the COVID craziness and became what I had always wanted to do. I became a pastor, and I'm at Highlands Church in Scottsdale, Arizona. And so that's the current assignment I have from the Lord. So it's in that context I got exposed to what was happening.
0: And tell us a little bit about what it was like when you first discovered just what's going on with these non-speaking individuals.
2: So it happened in stages. First, I discovered that people with non-speaking autism is a term that people in the field prefer. They don't like nonverbal. And the reason is, people somewhere in the autism spectrum can often speak a few words or they'll repeat words. It's not that they're incapable of speaking. It's that their speech is not reliable as a means of communication. Hmm. But again, it's a spectrum. It's complex. It's as individual as there are, you know, as many people as there are.
1: Mm-hmm. And is it just, pardon my ignorance on this, but is it just autism or is there other conditions that can lead to an inability to express one's self?
2: Oh, yeah, sure. All kinds of conditions. I'm seeing some of it now with Down syndrome. But, I mean, more famously, think of people like Stephen Hawking, right?
1: Okay.
2: He was unable to speak at a point, so he used an electronic voice device. I think he might have had one or two good fingers. It's like, you know, my dear friend Brooke Brown, who has a severe cerebral palsy. She's been in a wheelchair all of her life. Her speech is difficult. Some people have difficulty understanding her. And she's a great picture of what we're talking about here because Brooke is an honors graduate of Arizona State. She was her graduation speaker, got the first standing ovation in the history of the school. She's written books. She's done motivational speaking through her voice device. And yet she tells very funny stories about, you know, someone walks up to her and when she's not able to answer in a familiar way, what do people do? they slow up a little bit and they talk louder. How are you today? How are you to, if somebody can't understand you, just talk louder, right? That works when you're traveling in another country.
1: It does not. I just got back and that does not work.
2: It doesn't.
1: No, my cab driver didn't like that. Another story.
2: So I think there are other places. Sometimes it gets called AAC. It's a form of augmented communication. So it's common with other types of conditions. If somebody's got fine motor skill and they can work a keyboard, mm-hmm. there's a number of conditions for which you would use a keyboard and a voice-activated device. And one of my spellers in church, Elsa, who's like my granddaughter, wanted to show me. Her mom was all excited and said, oh, she wants to see you between services and she wants to show you something new. And I met her and she looked down and pressed letter, hit enter, and there came the mechanical voice. Hello, Pastor Joe. How do you like my new voice machine? So there are other conditions. There are reasons that somebody might want to spell if their speech is not reliable.
1: Okay, so what we're talking about isn't relegated just to one condition or another. It can
2: That's
1: be seen.
2: Right.
1: Okay.
2: Yeah.
0: And I want you to kind of, for our listeners who are coming in totally cold, who didn't listen to the telepathy
1: tapes.
0: Which I will admit, I saw it when it was number one this summer or this, whenever it
2: number
0: came out.
2: Number one in the world.
0: Yeah. And huge. I saw the title and I was like, you know, I don't know how I feel about that spiritually when I found out about you and just the spirit, the religious component and just the way that Jesus is involved. That's when I was like, wait a minute, what is this? And I went and listened and it's remarkable. So can you just tell us what's happening and just how these individuals are being taught to spell and how it is changing their lives?
2: Yeah. So, one of the big misconceptions we had was that people with non-speaking autism lacked intellectual capacity. We have a built-in bias that when someone's unable to answer us in a familiar way, that there's not, as one of them said to me, there's not much upstairs. That's what people think. And that's, of course, untrue. People with autism in varying degrees are often fully mentally intact. Sometimes they're brilliant. They may be savant syndrome. You recall the movie Rain Man with Dustin Hoffman? That's based on a real-life person. They can show prodigious memory or incredible mathematical skills. And so it's a complex picture. It's not a one-size-fits-all. We had a spelling instructor at our church who was reading up on it. And there was a book was kind of a bestseller called Underestimated. And the young man who started spelling was talking about all the ideas he has. He loves philosophy. And it made a kind of splash because people like this young man were written off. And the idea that he could be in there and trapped was just very compelling. So she started working with Cody, who I've known since he was this big. And Cody's now 6'5", and he's in his mid-20s. And so Cody was the first person, and she believed there could be a breakthrough. And I'm going to generalize terribly, so bear with it. Autism is a motor dysfunction. It's a kind of a brain-body disconnect. I've heard over and over now from many persons with autism the frustration because their brain is saying, do this, and their body won't listen. And sometimes that's the reason they'll show their frustration. If you've been around a person who's, you know, well into the autism spectrum, you might see kind of an outburst or yelling or fists clenched or things. Often I think that that's from the frustration of being in there, not being able to move your body. And they often, not always, but often lack fine motor skills. Speech is a fine motor skill. And so that's why speech becomes a problem. The theory was if they could use gross motor skills like an arm and cut new neural circuits and get the arm moving and point to letters, that in time they could communicate what they're thinking by spelling. So that's kind of the background of it.
0: I mean, aren't they having to learn how to spell?
2: Here's the amazing thing. They have taught themselves. When Cody started spelling, he was using polysyllabic words. You know, at an early spelling session, he had a lesson about the narwhal, kind of a sea creature with a long tusk. And he was asked about it, and he spelled the genus and species of it. And I see that more and more. A woman reached out to me a few weeks ago and said, my son is never, it hardly ever speaks, but he loves dinosaurs. We went to a dinosaur exhibit, and he was walking around pointing to dinosaurs, saying the genus and species. And she said, I was astonished. So it's in there. It can get out selectively. And they have taught themselves. There are studies that have demonstrated this. Probably the leader is the University of Virginia's Department of Psychiatry. They, boy, bless them, persevered. A lot of people were speaking against spelling. And if I can just give a brief detour on this, I think it's important. There may be listeners who have said, wait, I heard about that spelling. It was disproved. I still hear that now and then. Going back to the 90s, there were about 40 or so negative studies. And one of the reasons was when people would spell, the spelling facilitator, that's a term they like, would touch their arm, and they did that to kind of help get the sense that something was there. Mm-hmm. People significantly in the spectrum can lose the sense that they have limbs. And so that was kind of helping. But if somebody is spelling and a hand is on the arm, what are you wondering?
1: Is it guided?
2: Yeah, is it guided? Right. There were those negative studies, but a few schools did not give up. And since maybe 2000, there are now more than 100 positive studies. They're from places like UVA, Boston University, UC Berkeley. UC Berkeley is now admitting young men and women who are spellers and non-speaking. That's how far it's gotten there. Wow. Even Cambridge in the UK is doing it. And they've seen and they've dealt with the objections. And one of the things a lot of these studies, you know, are surprised to find is they've taught themselves to read. I've ask the people in the field, how is that possible if they had no school? And the answer is, we live in a print-rich environment. There's words around us everywhere. They're so common, we take them for granted. We stop seeing them. So they've been seeing the words, hearing people pronounce them, and they've self-taught. They're autodidactic. So that's how they've picked these up. And when it comes out that they are in there and able to spell, and they use big words. They're polysyllabic. When that comes out, often the people around them are shocked because they had them kind of classified one way, and now they're blowing away those expectations.
1: Okay. So, and just to catch me up, so is that what's called facilitated communication, when someone is able to – basically it's offering an avenue for this a person who is not able to like express themselves with their physiology, you know, or vocal intonation, is able to use some technology? Is that what – is facilitated communication spelling? Is that what that is?
2: Well, okay. The experts in the field keep correcting me, and they don't always agree.
1: Okay.
2: But from the consensus of opinion – it's augmented communication. Facilitated communication is a one form of that broader umbrella. And even with spelling, there is some spelling, but sometimes the philosophy behind the spelling is different. How do you get the person moving? And so spelling has taken on kind of a few forms. A lot of similarities, but a few variations.
1: When Stephen Hawking is used, there was one muscle that didn't deteriorate, and it was a cheekbone muscle. And that's how he could use the device. So is that a form, would that be considered, that's not facilitated communication though, right? Because that's not a person there, or is it because there's a device helping?
2: I honestly don't feel comfortable
1: with
2: the technical definition of it to know if they would include that or not. But it's a great example of how spelling will work when you have, you know, physical limitations. The exact way they would classify that, I'm not sure.
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0: I want to get into when you are introduced to this, you're realizing, you discover that there's a big faith aspect of all of this, and you've now written a book on it, Decoding Cody. And just tell us a little bit about who Cody is, when you met him, and what sort of the first things that he started communicating to you are.
2: Yeah. So I've known Cody since he was a little boy. His parents are very close friends. We started a nonprofit together to help special needs ministries. And I always greeted Cody with silly fist bumps and "How are you, Cody?" and all that. When I heard he was spelling, and I want to say it was his late teens, his parents came to me and they said, "This is incredible. He's answering questions." One of the amazing breakthroughs was Cody had a lesson about Wyatt Earp. And let me preface this by saying, the first lessons are you get a lesson and you answer questions from a lesson. The hope is at some point you have a breakthrough and you become what's called open, at which point the speller can initiate thoughts, can be asked other questions, not from a lesson. And that's the big breakthrough. So Cody was going through his lesson, when was Wyatt Earp born, where did he live? He's answering the questions. One of the questions was about a drug called laudanum, which is kind of like a narcotic of that time. And Earp's girlfriend, whatever the right word is, was hooked on it. And when that came up, Cody volunteered, drugs are a big problem in our country today. They come across the border from the cartel. And the spelling instructor went, "What?" That wasn't in the lesson. And a moment later he added, "We need more border security." So he's not only answering questions, he's got opinions. Mm-hmm. And that was the start of the major breakthrough. So when I heard that, I was just fascinated on a human and pastoral level. It's like, this is a chance to meet somebody who's been locked in his body all these years. He's close to 20 years old. What does he know? What can we find out about this? So that's how I started spelling with Cody. I just wanted to know what were his interests. Cody loves politics and World War II. I've gotten him books on World War II. The spellers I met at our church to kick the soul off all before the telepathy tapes, we're all coming out. Matthew loves architecture. My favorite is Elsa. Elsa went from being shown Sesame Street videos or Barney videos to saying, "I love math and chemistry." She memorized the periodic table in chemistry, and she wants to study the brain.
0: Wow.
2: I saw her at a conference recently in Florida, and she came where I was speaking and spelled for the room of full of people. And her mom was saying she's blown through all her math and science courses, and now she's up to pre-calculus. And she's 18, I want to say.
0: Wow.
2: And before that, she was being shown, Barney videos. And part of the problem was when they get them to these patterns of repeating, Cody was shown Elmo videos. So he would see Elmo and he would say, "Elmo, Elmo." Mm-hmm. "Oh, isn't that nice? Cody wants more Elmo." So Cody's shown more Elmo, which causes him to say Elmo. And one of the early conversations as he was emerging was, "Stop showing me those idiotic Elmo videos. I'm in here." And now many speakers say that. I hear that over and over. One of the first things that's so important to them is that we understand they are in there, that they're thinking, and that we treat them like adults. And so the theme there becomes always assume competence. Mm-hmm. Brooke Brown, I mentioned earlier, was Miss Arizona wheelchair, and her theme was always assume competence. She was in the Miss U.S. wheelchair event and was like second runner up. And so this is a theme we want more people to hear. And this is where it gets tough, and this is transformational for families. If I said to you, is every human being an image bearer of God, you would say?
0: Yes.
2: Yes, of course. And we all agree with that, right? We all say that. There's a disconnect, though, between our saying that and actually believing it, and how we respond to people who don't seem able to keep up with us. Mm-hmm. That's the disconnect. And a lot of times people will avoid someone in a wheelchair or someone who's not speaking because it's awkward. If you go up to somebody and you say, hi, how are you today? And there's no response, you feel like you're in dead air time, you know? I see people now, moms with the kids in the wheelchairs. I say hi to the mom. I say, is it okay if I talk to your daughter? Sure. I just say, it's so good to see you. I'm so glad you could be here today. And they look and they smile. And I feel like something is getting through. You know, the world system has us, you know, idealizing people who have great achievements. Super athletes, people with high intellects, you know, wealthy people, social influence.
1: Podcast hosts.
2: You took the words out of my mouth.
1: Sorry. I was assuming competence.
2: So. Yeah. It seems like our creator is very concerned with how we treat people whom the world overlooks. You know, Matthew 25:40. What you've done for the least of these, you've done for me. So I think we're being engaged as a church to enter more into that world and see what God has done. And not only are we aware of them, you know, kind of the first step was, let's get to know them and treat them with respect and dignity. Suddenly the tables flipped and they're giving us spiritual messages.
8: I got into a serious relationship, but his family was like involved in Santeria. They would do like Ouija boards and like, I mean, everything that you can think of like occult, like they were in it. And I feel like something just like sit on me. Like I was like shaking, crying. I just called out to Jesus. From that moment, I felt like God took it and was like, I'm gonna heal you.
9: Is there a spiritual war going on around us? Are angels and demons real? Let's investigate.
10: And I was struck that all throughout history, the vast majority of cultures not only believed in evil spirits, but believed in possessions.
11: And every major religion believes in angels.
12: The question isn't, is there a spiritual world? The question is, which spirit is the most powerful?
11: I kept hearing,
13: stop, don't go there.
11: And within a matter of minutes, a bomb went off.
10: All of a sudden, we hear this guttural-sounding voice come out of her in the back.
14: Your mumbo jumbo prayers will fail.
15: And the one from the driver's side reached over and put his hands right in the middle of the flat spot. My heart started supernaturally. No CPR, no medicine.
9: What I uncovered changes everything.
16: Investigating the Supernatural, Angels and Demons. Yours for a gift of any dollar amount.
0: Yeah. I'm so tempted because I should also tell the listeners we've already pre-planned to do a two-part episode because there's so much we want to ask you. And so when you talk about the spiritual insights, that's something, you know, I want to get into. But I first want to start with you just telling us, where does the mind reading come into all of this?
2: Yeah. So the mind reading was really popularized in the telepathy tapes. Mm-hmm. And so the mind reading is there's apparently an ability with many people with non-speaking autism to know what people are thinking. It's not like I'm tuning into a frequency and hearing word for word, but they're picking up feelings or thoughts or even specific things. I've had it happen many times. I'm in a spelling session with people even outside the church. You know, we're on Zoom calls. I've done a lot of those. And a speller sometimes, without even looking at me, will say, you know, sorry about what happened this morning with this. I know that was difficult. My reaction initially was, how did he know that? You know,
1: so it's things that would come for the person who doesn't know. It's like, it's not super human, like perception and reading like faces. This is like knowledge of things that there's no way they could have known.
2: 90% of the ones I've gotten at my church, I'm sitting behind the speller. I walk in and sit down. They don't even see me. I mean, they're perhaps aware, but they're not looking at my face. And they'll start saying things. And it's common. I started with four. Now there are additional ones. And they all see the spiritual world. They all see and describe Jesus. We'll save that for part two. How's that?
0: Yes, perfect.
2: And it's common that they'll see even the same things on the same day. This is not technically the mind reading. So I'll go back to the mind reading to answer your question. As I was spelling with them, I was thinking, this is incredible. This has to be happening somewhere else. So I started researching it, you know, on the internet, and I found, oh, here's a book about it. Here's a book about it. So I reached out to people. The author of Josiah's Fire is a friend now, Tani Cullen, and others. I mentioned some of their books and their accounts. And as I was doing that, I found that there was a network. And, you know, I got plugged into a Facebook group. And people everywhere were saying, this is happening. What do we make of this? I'm immediately thinking, is this biblical? Mm-hmm. How does this line up to Scripture? And more than that, I had to go through a journey of skepticism where I had to decide, do I really believe that they're seeing these things? And even if they think they are, do they have a motive to lie or exaggerate? Are they seeing things correctly? Are they discerning, you know, is there maybe discernment of spirits involved? Mm-hmm. So, and I answer those questions. If you want, we can get to that too. But the telepathy tapes, a few of them said, hey, Joe, would you talk to the producer of the telepathy tapes? Now, initially, I did not like the word telepathy. Same thing, you know, conjured up those old ESP cord, they call them Zener cards or something. I really prayed about it and sought some counsel, and I felt like, well, they're all talking about the gospel. Let me go on and kind of blunt the telepathy message and say, this is the spiritual content. What are we going to do with this? So I went on, and the podcast creator was very talented. I admire her abilities and all. She wasn't interested in that aspect of it. So she kept a lot of my comments about the studies and why spelling's reliable to kind of refute some of those older concerns that are still lingering. And, you know, after she did that, when I heard the podcast, and I thought, oh my goodness, all the spiritual content is out. I feel like we're not really getting what this is about. She was more interested in telepathy, and I think she was reaching out to certain communities. So she reached out to a woman who has taught psychiatry at Harvard and I think Johns Hopkins. And that woman and I got to know each other, and we've talked about it. Her angle was to say, look, telepathy is a real thing. We do see it. When I try to talk about it with my colleagues, they shoot me down because we have a materialist leaning culture. I've traveled around a lot of the world. I know you all have. You know, you travel in parts of Africa and Asia, they're more comfortable with the idea of the supernatural. Our kind of way of looking at things in our culture tends to discount those things. You know, somebody feels like they're being harassed by a demon. Oh, better get them on medication. Mm-hmm. We discount it. In other parts of the world, it's not a matter of intelligence or training. It's a part of the culture that we absorb, sometimes without even really being aware of it. The telepathy part was very intriguing, and I had to rack my brain back to like college psychology. And remember, the two towering figures launching the movement were Sigmund Freud and Carl Gustav Jung. And Jung was into that. You know, he actually wrote on it. He experienced those things. Freud was more interesting and everything was rooted in sex. Freud went out in the culture. I wonder why. And so voices like Jung's were not heard so much, but they didn't think it was that extraordinary. They thought there's some kind of power or connection of the mind that occasionally we see. If I'm in a room and I ask people, how many of you have had that time? The phone rings. You think of Aunt Sally, whom you haven't seen in 2 years, and it's Aunt Sally on the phone. Every hand in the room goes up. Mm-hmm. But because those are not normative, we discount them. We kind of push them out of our minds and out of the equation. It seems like for whatever reason, these individuals with non-speaking autism are more in tune with that dimension. Maybe I've heard people give theories. There's none I'm convinced to the degree that I would credit them and say, oh, this could be it. Some people think it's just the grace of God for people who struggle. That could very well be part of it. The telepathy tapes focused on that and on the mind reading. And I've seen that a lot, and that's not unusual. And if believers are charismatic or hold charismatic theology, we're comfortable. We understand that world. You know, it's very common for us. You had a sense in your spirit when you opened in prayer. Many of us have received that kind of prophetic insight or word of knowledge or word of wisdom. So I think that that's in play, and the creator of the telepathy tapes was pushing more in that direction. The telepathy tapes took off and became number one in the world, and all of a sudden I was being bombarded. People tracked me down, even though I didn't say how, mm-hmm. and my phone and is ringing off the hook, and emails are coming. And that opened up stage two with the podcasts.
0: Joe, this is fascinating. And I know we have many, many more questions for you that we cannot wait to get to. But we got to take a brief break right now and go to a word from our sponsor, CBN. Many of you know I have 3 children, and I am always looking for ways to teach them about the Bible throughout the week. That's why I love Superbook. It's screen time that we can all agree on. Plus, there is a new Superbook app with games and Bible trivia that will keep them occupied and make learning about Jesus fun for them. 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So, Joe, I love how you're talking about the spiritual gifts, because when I've listened to this, as somebody who knows a lot of people who walk in many different spiritual gifts, that was the first thing that came to my mind, is this is a heightened just sense of a really extraordinary, beautiful spiritual gift from the Lord. And I know for me, on a much smaller scale, I mean, I can give an example. I was once had a friend over, and I asked her, we were going to order lunch, and I said, what do you want? And immediately the word anorexic popped in my head. And it was just so weird, and I put it off. And within 3 to 4 minutes, she was telling me about her battle with anorexia. And so there's things like that where but the Lord just, what you were saying with words of knowledge, there have been many times where, I think anyone who kind of has just tapped into hearing from God and prays over a person will experience that person being like, what? Did I leave my diary? You just read my mind. Yeah. I just think of these people who, because of their physical conditions, it makes sense to me that they would have really heightened spiritual gifts and awareness of the Lord. What do you think about the connection between what's going on and spiritual gifts from God?
2: Yeah, I think that that's part of it. And there are studies that show if somebody loses one sense or more than one sense, the brain tends to rewire to give that person heightened senses and senses that are still intact. So it could be that there's some kind of, explanation that way. But that explanation might just be a description of the way God designed it. And that there's this greater sensitivity to the spirit world. Mm-hmm. Where it gets really amazing, a number of them have mentioned knowing about their autism before they came into this world.
0: Wow.
2: Yeah. And now you get into a pre-existent state, and that's theologically thorny. Mm-hmm. Some people have mangled that concept in ways that we wouldn't agree with as biblical Christians. I mean, one thing I've heard from a few people is, I picked my parents. I knew how much my mother would love me.
0: Hmm.
2: And boy, when you share that in a crowd, it's like the tears just flow and you, because there's such intense love that we have as parents, you know, for our kids. We don't hear these things, but when we're able to, I've spelled with so many people now, you know, and maybe about a month ago, there was a young man in our church, about 10 years old, just started spelling, and he was with his mom and the spelling facilitator, and one of the first things he said was, I see angels, do you believe me? That's a common introduction to their world and what they see. So the mother went, ah, and the spelling facilitator said, go to Joe, he handles these things. So I went to the next spelling session with the mom, the young man who got baptized right after that, and the father. He wanted to see this as well. And the young man, he had a pretty quick breakthrough. Spelling takes some people longer to achieve that breakthrough. Started the session by spelling, Dad, I love you. Well, how do you not break up when you see that? The father started tearing up, and I was tearing up, and you know, there's this closeness. Hmm. And the gift seemed to work more easily with somebody they love and somebody that they trust. So you get that kind of dynamic too. But it does seem like it's a compensation of God for them.
17: Hmm.
2: And things that they've told me, I think, support that. And part of that is they want to be giving us messages for our good.
17: Gosh, there's so much to unpack there. But in the claims that someone might have had some collaboration, you know, in God's creation of picking their parents or in kind of choosing where they're going to be, is the implication that they had a sort of consciousness for a temporary period that allowed them to make that decision, and then it sort of like functions as a memory. Like I have this memory of being in this state and I was able to pick my parents and then I don't remember. Or is the implication that like there was advanced consciousness, like a, you know, maturity? I'm curious when those things come up, because you're right, that is, on one hand I go theologically thorny, but yeah, but also it's like God, you know, he leaves it kind of vague, like I formed you. And
2: exactly.
17: is it that strange?
2: He knew us before, yeah, he formed us.
17: Yeah, right. Is it that strange to think that he could advance someone's like future graces to, like, you know, I mean, I guess it's a little out there, but you know, what do you think is potentially happening there?
2: Yeah, they're not able to give a lot of detail on that. And I try not to press things. I mean, in the book, I have numerous sessions and I record the questions and the answers. You read those in a minute. Those sessions sometimes took an hour because spelling, I mean, imagine this process to get an answer,
17: yeah,
2: right? And then occasionally they're deleting words.
17: Hmm.
2: They might have so much emotion that they have to stop and do exercises. So to get into subtleties of something like that is challenging. I try to think of it this way. God exists outside of time. He created space and time.
17: Sure.
2: The universe is, you know, is a universe of space and time interrelated. And so God knows everything that's happened. You know, we like to say God has foreknowledge. That's true from our perspective. But it might be better to say he has all knowledge.
17: Right.
2: He knows everything that can be known without respect of time in any way. It could be that he just gives them a kind of an understanding of a moment where he was preparing them for something. I don't know.
17: For sure.
2: But because some people, again, have mangled the idea of pre-existence, candidly, I stay away from it.
0: Mm-hmm.
2: But there does seem to be at least a kernel of something that there's a special bond with my parents. this was fully intended by God.
17: So it's like affirming God's sovereignty, and like there's a reason for it. Because I think obviously the question that I'm sure you get a million times that comes up with things like that is, okay, this seems to be practically functioning in a similar way to what we read about in 1 Corinthians 14 and words of not like specificity that gets people to go, whoa, something is happening. Like I have a better spiritual perspective. On the other hand, I can't imagine, you know, I'm the first one to also, I'm sure you have this like, okay, is there any sort of, you know, for lack of a term, is there a spiritual deception happening here? Is there any sort of like, you know, because anytime, you know, Bible, you're about people knowing things about someone else. If it's not the Corinthian gift, it's like, maybe it's something else, right? So that must be first, that must be very, you know,
2: front of
17: your mind.
2: What a great question, of course. And I went through that in my evaluation of whether we should believe this. I looked at it like a trial lawyer, like I was cross-examining witnesses. And I was concerned about that very thing. So here's what I've found. And again, I'm generalizing, and I could come back in 6 months and have a somewhat different answer. But what I've seen is they understand what they see, but they don't always interpret it correctly. And they have different gifts. Some of them see and describe parts of heaven. Some of them see events happening around the world and intercede for a boy in another country or something like that.
0: Can you share some of the stories about that? Or a specific, do you have a specific?
2: Oh, gosh. Well, yeah, I mean, there's a lot of them. I mean, one speller was talking about, this is a difficult subject, about a man who was hurting children and wanting the man to be found out and how that would happen. You know, God would bring it to light, praying for that to happen. There's not always a lot of detail on those, just that they're praying for other people. Mm-hmm. They're given assignments to pray for us, to intercede for people in this world. That's part of what happens on the hill. But they see those things, and to kind of link back to your question, they don't always interpret them correctly. And I'm thinking of, you had John Burke on a while ago talking about near-death experiences. I see a lot of overlap between the NDEs. His latest book, Imagine the God of Heaven, I want to say, mm-hmm. has over 1,500 NDEs. I see a lot of overlap between what the spellers talk about in the spiritual world and what those people experience, what they see in those. In his latest book, Burke asks, what about other, you know, religions? Do they have, when they have near-death experiences, do they see Jesus, or does the Hindu see Krishna? And the way he handled it, I thought it was really well done, was he said, sometimes they will have the same experience. The Hindu will come back and say, it's exactly the same. I floated above my body. I saw the brilliant white light. I felt this incredible peace. And then the person might say, that must have been Shiva. Mm-hmm. All right. Well, I know a little bit about Hindu mythology. Shiva is a vicious, cruel, you know,
17: don't
2: God
17: want to meet Shiva
2: with
17: on the other end.
2: No, I mean, so his point is that person's cultural reference might be they report that, but it aligns with the Christian idea of God. And he's got plenty of stories that they recognize it as Jesus. They might make other mistakes. Oh, Jesus is in the pantheon of gods. So they don't always interpret everything correctly. I've had spellers, for example, say to me, I saw something in the spirit world. It made me uneasy. So I'll go through it with them and I'll say, then let's talk about that. What did you feel? You know, I felt anxiety. It felt like it was saying something and I was worried about where I stood with God. All right, let's go back to the Garden of Eden. You know, who uses questions to challenge faith? Has God really said you shouldn't eat from the tree? So I'll kind of go through some basic things with them. Satan is the one who condemns. Revelation 12, there's rejoicing in heaven. The one who condemned them day and night before the throne is finally cast down. But conviction draws us closer to God because we understand his love and we have a desire to get closer to him. And that sin, we want to put that sin aside, because now it's the goodness of God leading us to repentance. So we'll talk about things like that. I'll go through the fruit of the Spirit. Did that thing you went through? Did that bring love, peace, joy? You know, no. Okay, so who is it that makes us anxious, right? Satan is able to appear as an angel of light. And so we'll pray. I'll pray into the scripture with them. You know, the Bible says God has not given us a spirit of fear, and but of power and love and sound thinking. We were talking about that earlier. And so I'll do that, and we'll talk about the peace that passes understanding, and they'll say thank you. Because they don't always necessarily interpret things correctly. And this is really important. The more mature ones, like Cody, will continually say things like, don't ask me. You need to pray, read your Bible, and ask God and trust God. They don't want to be vending machines when they have the right understanding. How are people, you know, going to tend to react to that? Someone with non-speaking autism who sees these things, it's an oracle, and then it's easy to slip into the mistake of, I'm going to go there, I want to see what they say, I want to get a word, and then we're falling into sort of a ritualistic approach,
17: right.
2: Whereas God wants what? He wants relationship. He wants us loving him more intensely and understanding his love. And they always talk about that. They're always pointing to the love of God. They can't stop talking about that. The same way as a lot of the NDEers.
0: Mm-hmm.
2: And so the ones newer to it, though, sometimes see things that they don't always understand. They can always tell angels. They'll describe angels. They might see them a little differently. They can describe demons. I usually don't see features. More often than not, it's something dark, but it's the messages are creepy and evil. They'll focus on fear or hatred or unforgiveness. And they see, by the way, they see angels and demons fight.
17: Wow.
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0: Well, this is a great place to just, our viewers are going to be so upset with me, but I feel like that

0: on in other people's spiritual gifts, which is why I just, this makes sense to me. And there was a time when I once had a dream, and in my dream, there was a bunch of sirens in front of my children's school. And I woke up the next morning with a really, really, really heavy heart. I think any parent right now who saw that dream would be very uncomfortable. And I really prayed. I was like, Lord, am I not supposed to send my children to school today? Is something going to happen? And I just felt this peace, like it was okay. They would be safe. And so my husband was driving them that particular day, and as they left the parking lot, I just immediately went in their house. I hit my knees in prayer for the next 35, 40 minutes because I just felt this heaviness, and I prayed until it lifted and just got this sense of just be praying, praying protection over the school. But your kids are safe. My kids are 5, 3, and 1. They're at a sweet little preschool. And sure enough, they came home safe and sound. But the next day that they went to school, again, I just felt the Holy Spirit say, be praying protection over the school today. And I was in the middle of something, and the Lord said, go to the bathroom and hit your knees in prayer. And it was around lunchtime. So I'm thinking, oh man, what's going on? Like, is there a child choking? Is something happening? And I just hit my knees and I just start praying and praying and praying. And I just hear like, pray against brain damage. So I'm like, oh my word, what is happening? Like, I'm kind of panicking. And I just keep praying. And then I just felt this peace, like, it's okay. Like, you can stop praying now. Sure enough, I pulled out my phone and I see an email from the school, like, just a heads up, parents, there was an ambulance at the school today, a situation with a teacher, but everyone's okay. And I just thought, well, and so I was interpreting, my head was going to just,
1: right.
0: And the teacher was safe. I was not interpreting it right, but the Lord was waking me up to intercede and giving me really specific visions about something to pray for, but we're human. And so I think it's so beautiful how I just see these beautiful.
1: Yeah. May I say something just quickly on that?
0: Yeah.
1: It's the younger spellers who will tend to have more of those, but it's not that common. Mm-hmm. They all talk to Jesus. What Jesus says, oh my goodness, when they decide to tell us, take it to the bank. It's incredibly beautiful. What they hear from angels, I've never seen anything unbiblical. It's not that common. I've seen sometimes. But that can happen biblically, and I sometimes give people this example. When Paul was on the way to Jerusalem in the book of Acts, he stopped at the house of, I believe it was Philip, and there was a prophet, I think Agabus, who took Paul's garment, tied his hands, and said, thus says the Lord, you know, the one who owns his garment will be bound and handed to the Jews. Luke records, we all began pleading with him, don't go, oh my goodness, imprisonment. Paul had said in the chapter before, everywhere I go, the Holy Spirit warns me that chains await me in Jerusalem. Paul had instructions from Jesus he was supposed to do that. He was told the day he was of his conversion on the road to Damascus, you know, I'll show him what things he must suffer for my sake. He'll testify of me before kings and rulers and all that. So Paul saw the correct understanding of what was happening. The human response was, you're going to suffer, don't go there. Mm-hmm. It's easy to just get a little off. It happened to Peter. Jesus is talking about crucifixion. Peter takes him aside to set him straight. He turns his back to Peter in the text, and he says, get thee behind me, not Peter, get thee behind me, Satan, right? You're considering the things of men, not the things of God. So all we have to have happen is our own fear or anxiety or preconception. Peter, you're the Messiah. We're getting rid of the Romans. You know, that doesn't fit with it. So I think sometimes it can be just subtle like that. And they all hear and understand and get corrected quickly. So I don't want to give the impression it's all over the place. Mm-hmm. I mean, what they say has a high, high degree of accuracy. My experience is just there's been a few times, especially with newer ones, or people from certain backgrounds, where they don't interpret it the right way. And we try to help them see that. And when we do, and we pray, they come right around.
2: Wow. So these things that are happening are generally pointing towards God, towards faith.
1: Always.
2: Towards Jesus. Always. And since we can know and judge the spirits by the fruit, you know, that's right. Because you're right, like,

0: especially when the other side, when it gets into divination and sorcery and oracles, that points towards self and points towards, you know, selfish gain and not towards God. So that's amazing. Well, we have to unfortunately go to a part two. We'll be back. So don't worry. We will
1: be back with angels, demons, and the famous hill. We cannot wait. Joe and Franco, this has been riveting, and I can't wait for part two. So thank you to all our listeners. I know you're all probably mad at us, but just stick around for next week. Again, Joe and Franco, he has a book, Decoding Cody, if you want to hear more. In the meantime, this is just wonderful and fascinating, and we pray that it's been encouraging and inspiring to you. So thank you for listening. If you want to support the podcast, visit heavenmeetsearth.com, and we'll see you next week.
2: It's satisfying to win games in the NFL, and I think ultimately knowing as a follower of Christ that our ultimate satisfaction comes from Christ. Football is an amazing game, but it's a terrible God. If we put all our identity in it, it'll let us down at times, and so continue to rely on Him. If it wasn't for Jesus, I wouldn't be where I am. I just thank God that I'm not where I was before, and I just think that's the process of sanctification is an ongoing thing. It's just an ongoing process of wanting to become more like Christ, just like the Word says. You know, if we draw near to God, He'll draw near to us. And when I start my day in the Word and come into work, I have a heavenly perspective in a way to impact somebody's life, to serve Him, to serve the kingdom. When adversity hits and it strikes in a game, it's easy to, you know, you can freak out and it could be something going wrong or something like that, but He really keeps me calm and steady throughout the game, day in and day out. That's the reason you're here, is to impact souls for the kingdom and to be a blessing to others.
3: We also had members who fought in the war to fight for the cause of liberty.
4: Making sure that army is staffed and supplied. He's able to identify British intelligence agents and send that information on to Washington. After they've served in the army, they look forward to a government which gives to bigotry no sanction, to persecution no assistance.
5: Washington's words are powerful because they express an idea of a world that's different from the one everybody grew up in.
6: This ideal of religious freedom is going to be part of the government, but is it really meant for everyone?
4: Is this going to be a place where you can be free to say what you want about God?
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9: Well, welcome to the 700 Club. A deadly attack on Saudi Arabia's main airport could lead to an expanding war in the Persian Gulf. President Trump is considering whether to join the Saudis in military strikes against Houthi rebels in Yemen.
10: Meanwhile, the United States Treasury Secretary is defending Trump's deal to buy diesel fuel from Vladimir Putin as a blow to Iran. Joshua Swanson reports from Jerusalem.
11: Prime Minister Benjamin Netanyahu on Sunday condemned the Houthi attack on Riyadh's international airport that killed at least 12 people and wounded more than 300. He also convened a security meeting, including Defense Minister Israel Katz and other officials, with Iran, Gaza, and Lebanon reportedly on the agenda. The Saudis are vowing a strong response to the Houthis, but the Wall Street Journal reports Saudi officials say their supply of interceptor missiles is running low. Asked whether America would join Saudi strikes against the Houthis, President Trump left that possibility open.
12: We may. We're going to look at it.
13: How soon?
12: We just found out about the recent attack, so we'll make a decision. We move very quickly.
11: Meanwhile, the administration is defending a deal to allow Russian diesel imports, saying it will help bring down fuel prices. Treasury Secretary Scott Bessent says the move undercuts Iran's efforts to disrupt energy markets.
14: The biggest loser here is the Iranian regime, because they tried to have a choke point on the Strait of Hormuz. That didn't work. They tried to have a choke point on diesel prices. Now that's not working.
11: The Kremlin says President Vladimir Putin offered additional energy supplies during Friday's phone call with Trump. Russian officials say they plan to export 300,000 tons of diesel in October and more in coming months. Six U.S. senators, including four Republicans, are pushing back on the deal. Democratic Senator Chris Murphy, recently back from a trip to the Middle East, is sharply criticizing the administration's handling of the war. He says Iran is restarting its nuclear research and rebuilding its missile program.
15: If the Trump administration was trying to lose this war, they couldn't do worse than they are doing. This is a humiliation to the United States. The war is getting bigger and more dangerous, not smaller and more limited.
11: Joshua Swanson, CBN News, Jerusalem.
9: Well, in other news, the ongoing conflict in the Middle East is making a huge impact on the midterm elections. John Jessup has that story and more from our CBN News Bureau in Washington. John?
16: That is right, Gordon. As the war plays out thousands of miles away, the consequences are being felt right here at home. CBN's Caitlin Burke takes us to one Virginia district where the outcome of the elections is especially personal.
17: Foreign policy rarely tops the list of issues that could decide midterm elections. The conflict in Iran, though, doesn't seem far away, as Americans nationwide feel its effects at the gas pump and beyond. In communities like Hampton Roads, it's taking a more personal toll.
18: We have a lot of Navy here, but we have all service branches and their families. So these are the people that are sent into harm's way.
17: Representative Jen Kagan serves Virginia's 2nd Congressional District, home to a large military and veteran community. The Republican incumbent is a former Navy helicopter pilot, and her Democrat challenger, Elaine Luria, is also a Navy veteran.
19: I deployed 6 times and have transited the Strait of Hormuz dozens of times during my military service.
17: While both say they understand the cost of sending Americans into harm's way, the candidates draw very different conclusions about the situation with Iran.
18: I think we can never forget why we're actually involved in conflict in the Middle East, is so that Iran can never have nuclear weapons and nuclear capabilities. And the fact that this administration has taken action on that country to be able to prevent terrorism and to prevent a terrorist nation from having nuclear capability makes our world safer.
17: Kagan supports the mission but hopes it will end soon. As Luria agrees Iran shouldn't be allowed to acquire a nuclear weapon, she argues the cost of the current conflict is too high, particularly for military families.
19: People are really concerned about the fact that we're sending our sailors to fight this war that has no end in sight. People are very worried that, our civilian leadership in the military has no plan, essentially, how to get out of this.
17: Luria points to the strain open-ended deployments have on her constituents and wants action.
19: I think Congress needs to vote in support of these war powers resolutions to end this war, to stop funding this war. We have to, with our international partners, come to the table and end this conflict.
17: Kagan's disagrees, saying the district's close military connection also shapes how voters view the mission's purpose.
18: I think our district is different. We know people who serve. We know people who are deployed right now. And so that makes us very patriotic, very strong supporters of our men and women in uniform. I don't know what the timeline is for resolution of this conflict. I hope it's soon. I know that I would like my military members to be able to return home safely to their families, but we have to make sure that we're keeping the world a safer place.
17: The question now is whether those differences will lead to change. In a district with so many families feeling a direct impact, this race could answer whether voters see the conflict as a reason to stay the course or change direction. Caitlin Burke, CBN News, Washington.
16: President Trump says he'll decide whether the execution of Nidal Hassan will be made public. The former Army psychiatrist will face a firing squad for murdering 13 people after opening fire on civilians and soldiers at Fort Hood back in 2009. Defense Secretary Pete Hegseth said the execution will be live-streamed, and that's raising public debate, including among religious leaders. Pastor Robert Jeffress of First Baptist Church in Dallas tweeted, "Life is so valuable, God said that whoever takes a life should pay with his own life. The more people that can see the truth illustrated through a public execution, the better." National Association of Evangelicals President Walter Kim, while affirming the need for justice, told Religion News Service, quote, "A live stream execution by firing squad risks turning one of the state's most solemn responsibilities into a public spectacle, promoting a culture of death rather than a culture that upholds the dignity of every human being." The execution is set for December 3rd. Well, residents of the Florida Panhandle are picking up after the first hurricane of the Atlantic season came ashore Friday. Four people died as Isaias destroyed homes and knocked out power and water to nearly 1 million people in Florida and Alabama. As soon as the storm cleared out, CBN's Operation Blessing arrived to lend a helping hand. CBN's Del Hurt has the story.
13: Cleanup is continuing along the Gulf Coast after Isaias made landfall as a Category 2 hurricane, with winds topping 110 miles per hour, leaving a trail of destruction. This video from the city of Milton shows homes destroyed.
20: Oh, you see the lightning?
13: Officials say two people died in Alabama and two in Florida.
21: A lot of trees knocked down, a lot of hazards. There may be still power lines knocked down. We may see flooding from some of these rivers over the next day, two, 3 days.
22: Hello?
20: Are you okay?
22: Yeah, my roof came off.
13: Jamie Mittich lost her roof to what she described as a tornado.
22: When the storm started to pick up, I could hear something going through the back that just didn't sound normal. Like, it sounded like a freight train. It was so loud.
13: About 170,000 customers were still without power this morning in the Florida Panhandle and southern Alabama. Operation Blessing's Global Disaster Response Team has established a base of operations at Brownsville Assembly of God in Pensacola.
23: I begin to get texts from my friends at Operation Blessing saying, "What do you need? We're coming." And even just hearing that word, "We're coming," immediately as a pastor begin to bring me peace.
13: Operation Blessing has already served more than 700 meals.
24: We're here in Pensacola. Less than 24 hours after a hurricane came through here, so many are without power. We're here at the church, Brownsville, Assemblies of God. They've allowed us in this beautiful parking lot for our mobile kitchen where we started to serve meals.
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25: We wouldn't know where we were going to get a hot meal from tonight, to be honest. 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
10: Well, still ahead. First, she lost her father. Then she lost the sport she loved. Soon, this former ice U.S. figure skater spiraled into addiction. So watch her supernatural deliverance. That is coming up. And then, also ahead, the Pentagon meets Silicon Valley in the race to one-up America's enemies. See how technology like this sail drone Voyager is giving the U.S. military the edge in warfare. That's up next.
26: Boys and girls all over the world are being abused and tortured.
27: The worst moments of these children's lives, they're being videotaped, and they're being shared with other offenders all over the world.
26: Many people would refer to this as CSAM, child sexual abuse material.
27: They are suffering, and they don't think that anyone is coming to help them. But we can. We can build that army, and we can go get them.
26: Give monthly and fuel the fight all year long.
0: Tuesday, groomed by a church leader.
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9: Well, the Pentagon is racing to attain new technology ahead of America's adversaries. And the Defense Department is looking to Silicon Valley to keep the tactical edge. National Security Correspondent Caitlin Burke reports.
17: When most people think of Silicon Valley, they think of the next big tech breakthrough. Today, most of the breakthrough happening here is aimed at national security, and the Pentagon is taking notice.
3: I tried to sell to the U.S. Navy in 2013, and they literally laughed at me and said, how do we possibly use unmanned systems? And I said, well, believe me, one day it'll be a thing.
17: 12 years later, Richard Jenkins' company goes beyond just working with the Navy to the Coast Guard, Homeland Security, and many of America's allies. Autonomous vessels the Navy once couldn't wrap its mind around, now assisting U.S. forces by tracking ships, spotting illegal smuggling operations, and identifying threats to critical infrastructure. They can remain at sea for months at a time, carrying cameras, radars, and other sensors.
3: The ocean, you realize, is an incredibly vast place that is incredibly both underutilized and underprotected. It's really like the Wild West. No one's looking. Some very, very nefarious things happen out there.
17: This summer, the company crossing a new threshold as one of its newer vessels launched missiles during a Navy training exercise. With lethal decisions still handled by human operators, the test marked a major step forward, moving from just monitoring threats to providing an unmanned platform capable of responding to them.
3: What we're seeing now is customers wanting more and more sophisticated payloads, everything from SIGINT with signals intelligence through to electronic warfare, through to kinetics.
17: Saildrone's path to the Pentagon began in 2015 with the Defense Innovation Unit, created in Silicon Valley to help the military find and adopt commercial technology.
4: Saildrone was one of the early programs that we stood up at DIU. Saildrone had phenomenal staying power in that, you know, they kept at it. And now they're quite a success story, right? Having started at DIU and now scaling across many of the services, that's phenomenal. I would argue, though, that we don't have the years that it took to do that.
17: DIU now leads the charge as the Pentagon works to bring in more commercial defense tech companies while also cutting the time needed to field their products. That push coming as Silicon Valley itself goes through a major shift. Dan Birkenstock, co-founder of the satellite imaging company Skybox, now with the Hoover Institution, says the moment reminds him of an earlier era of American innovation.
5: All engines running.
6: When I look at Silicon Valley today, I think of the sort of golden era back in the 1950s and 60s. I worked at NASA's Johnson Space Center in college, and I got to meet some of the people who had landed on the moon or helped people land on the moon. And hearing their stories of what it was like back then, that's what it feels like to me today in Silicon Valley.
17: So what changed? Birkenstock believes the shift is two-sided. A new way of doing business at the Pentagon combined with a new mindset in Silicon Valley.
6: You had a new generation of entrepreneurs that were interested in government service, were motivated by 9/11, in some cases had served previously in the military or intelligence services. And so they had this kind of desire to solve problems that they had seen in uniform or in service.
17: Sarah Pearson, who heads up DIU strategic initiatives, tells CBN News Russia's invasion of Ukraine added a new level of urgency.
4: That is when I watched most of my former colleagues still in industry, whether they were at startups or big technology companies, begin to explore and really think seriously about how we take the best technology we have in industry and ensure the United States of America and our allies have access to that.
17: Still, Pearson says less than 1% of the Pentagon's budget goes to venture-backed startups, even as their technology becomes increasingly important on the battlefield. For those companies and their investors, Pentagon interest must now lead to real orders.
6: For companies, especially new companies, part of the sort of emerging defense industrial base, to make commitments to that, they need to know that if they build it, someone will buy it.
5: For some companies, Pentagon support begins long before a product is ready for the battlefield. Foundation Future Industries is developing humanoid robots. Company co-founder Mike LeBlanc, a former Marine, says the goal is to eventually send them on missions that now put U.S. troops at greatest risk.
7: Our robot wouldn't look anything like it does today without the Department of Defense. They have, through small grants and research grants that we've worked together with other companies on, they put in over $73 million into helping us develop this technology, primarily the actuators that are in the robot.
5: Those actuators, essentially the robot's joints, determine what can be picked up, lifted, and the work it can perform, making Foundation just another example of the growing connection between Pentagon investment and commercial innovation. This defense tech boom goes far beyond robots or autonomous vessels at sea. Birkenstock pointing out some of the most consequential developments are out of this world.
6: We're moving into an age where space is becoming dynamic, where things that have traditionally stood still are now moving tremendously. It's natural that space will become a battleground, either below the threshold of outright conflict or above it, but it's really unclear today how that happens.
5: As the U.S. embraces these emerging technologies, experts note they're also being pursued by America's adversaries. And Pearson warns the U.S. can't afford to fall behind.
4: Everything's at risk, right? Adversaries can be phenomenal competitors, right? And they're observing us as well. So there is no time more crucial than right now to rebuild the arsenal, to ensure that arsenal is full of the best commercial technologies available for the warfighter.
17: Today's defense race isn't just about building better weapons. It's about building better technology faster. That's exactly why the Pentagon is paying attention to the innovation happening here. Caitlin Burke, CBN News, San Francisco.
9: Well, innovation seems to be the order of the day, and certainly the new battlefield, Azerbaijan versus Armenia, who controlled the drones, controlled the battlefield. That's being played out in Ukraine today with now drone swarms over the battlefield. What's happening in northern Israel, drones by tether coming in from Hezbollah. It's definitely a new battlefield. My concern is when it becomes like a video game, when you're not putting soldiers at risk, we have a tendency to now minimize the impact of these wars. And if you can do push-button wars, what does that do? And does it increase the likelihood of major confrontation? Certainly an area for prayer. It's also an area that certainly we can't fall behind. Terry?
10: Still ahead, she tripped, fell, slamming her right knee. This woman was alone and she was suffering in agony. Months of pain followed. And then watch how she is healed right in her own home. That's later on today's show. And up next, a figure skater makes a drastic fall. She descends into a world of crime and becomes a drug mule for traffickers. Watch how she rises from the ashes after this.
8: Friend, do you remember when it felt good to withdraw your cash from the bank to expand a business, go on vacation, or buy a new car? Well, today, withdrawing your own cash has become a very risky business, according to The Secret War, a shocking new research report. I just read it. And folks, I was amazed to learn why banks are now required to spy on us for the government and then report any suspicious or unusual behavior. I suggest you get The Secret War free. Just call the number on the screen, no charge, from the folks at Swiss America. And get this, did you know simply spending cash today may be enough to have you branded as a potential criminal? That's right. The new war on cash is really a war against all freedom-loving Americans. The Secret War is yours free, so call the number on the screen and you can tell them Pat Boone gave you the number.
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10: Ice skater Kathleen Grant lost what she loved the most. First, her father, then her sport. By the time she turned 17, Kathleen was smuggling drugs into prisons.
21: Being on the ice was a mask for me that I would put on that just let everyone know that, hey, don't worry about me, I'm okay.
0: Kathleen Grant was adopted at birth and grew up in San Diego. As a talented child figure skater, she competed across the country and even won medals. Off the ice, she felt alone and insecure.
21: When my parents are fighting, and then all of a sudden they're throwing around the word divorce, I felt like, is it my fault? I felt like rejected, you know, like I'm supposed to be in this loving family, but then all of a sudden it's falling apart. I don't understand. My dad was my father figure. He was my protector. He was my provider.
0: When her parents divorced, Kathleen expected to live with her father. Then, just 4 weeks before the custody hearing, she lost the one person she could count on.
21: We get a call that my dad's in the hospital. I was sleeping, and my mom comes to wake me up. She's like, hey, we have to get up. We have to rush to the hospital. Your dad's in the hospital. And I was like, okay, so I get up. And we get to the hospital. I remember just being in the room with my family. And the doctor comes in and he's like, he's gone. I felt like everything was just ripped away from my life. Wow, God, like, why would you do this to me? Why would you take my dad from me? And again, I felt rejected. It's just a lot of rejection.
0: Though she continued skating, Kathleen tried to bury her pain. At just 12 years old, she was drinking, smoking marijuana, doing cocaine, and becoming sexually active.
21: Having sex was like a way where I felt that a man loved me. I was looking for that fatherly love and protection in all the wrong places. And so I gravitated towards that, and that made me feel loved and accepted and cherished. I had anger, and I remember not being a great teammate sometimes, and I was kind of mean to some of the girls.
0: Eventually, her choices cost Kathleen the sport she loved. She was placed on probation by U.S. figure skating and lost her only escape.
21: When I got that letter, I felt like my dreams were ripped away, because even though I had a lot of turmoil inside, I ice skated since I was 4 years old.
0: Then someone introduced her to methamphetamine.
21: I took the first hit, and immediately everything melted away. It almost felt as if all of my trauma and my whole entire life was just completely gone.
0: The former competitive figure skater descended into a world of crime and violence. At 17, she was smuggling drugs into prisons for traffickers.
21: I was like their runner girl. And so they would send me to, you know, different jails and prisons to bring narcotics into the prisons. I had no guidance. I had no father, My relationship with my mom is strained and I'm high. So at that point, I'm open game for anything.
0: By her 20s, Kathleen sobered up and tried to rebuild her life. However, the wound she had never dealt with remained. Before long, she was back on meth. This time, the addiction took her even deeper.
21: I was around 27 years old, and I start hallucinating because I'm smoking so much meth.
0: By the end of 2012, she had lost her job, and most of her friends had left her as she was helpless to stop her addiction. Then one day, a man Kathleen had been dating pulled up to a church with her.
21: He was like, "You need Jesus?" And he dropped me off. I walk in the church, and I see everybody with their hands raised in like a full surrender position, just worshiping the Lord. It was the most beautiful thing I've ever seen.
0: That day would plant a seed in Kathleen's heart, and soon after, she had an encounter that changed her life.
21: I'm in my living room, and the Holy Spirit just falls on me, and I'm on my knees. I didn't even know this, but I was literally crying out to God. I was radically delivered from addiction when I had that encounter with the Holy Spirit. I mean, that was it. With my life change, I automatically felt renewed.
0: Kathleen has been drug-free ever since. She went to rehab and shortly after enrolled in ministry school where she met her husband, Wesley. Today, they have a family and are planning to move their ministry to Nicaragua. Kathleen also got back on the ice, grateful not only for freedom from addiction, but for a new, secure identity in Christ.
21: It was like, wow, God, you saw me and you chose me and you adopted me and you brought me into your kingdom. I had such a sense of renewal, and I knew that the gospel of Jesus Christ, that when he says he dies on the cross for all of your sin, past, present, and future, that it covers everything. With all of my stuff, I'm like, Lord, wait, you forgive that? You forgive all the stuff that I've done. I'm like, that's what I want. And so I knew without a shadow of a doubt that the Lord sent Jesus to die on the cross for my sin. And I took a hold of that, and it has been in here ever since. And there is no swaying. That gospel is real.
10: You know, once the truth of how very personal Jesus' sacrifice was for you, once that actually grabs hold of your heart, everything changes. And it's not just a matter of forgiving your sin, it's also giving you the power through the Holy Spirit to not return to it anymore. He cancels it out. It's done. It's gone. The enemy of God, Satan, the devil, whatever you want to call him, he's legit. She says this salvation is real. So is the enemy of God. And you know what he wants more than anything? To rob you of your identity. To not let you know that there is a God who had everything to do with creating you, with plan, purpose, intention. God's word says that. And so when you don't know that, and when you come from a broken place, you know, one of the people in orphan work around the country used to say, if a child is adopted, just assume they've come from a hard place. And those things are sometimes embedded in you when you start like that. What's my identity? Where did I come from? Why did my parents not keep me? It begins there. Then you go into a family and your mom and dad start arguing and the family starts falling apart and you're already wounded by a background you don't understand and can't define, and now that's breaking up. And then your dad, who was your protector, the one that you depended on, is gone, just like that, just like that. And you're left with a mom you don't have much of a relationship with and wondering, what in the world is my life about? That's where Kathleen was. To become sexually active at 12, to become involved in drug usage and then drug trafficking is not normal, not normal, even for most people. You have to be badly wounded for that to happen. And then there's Jesus. You know, there are a lot of people who say, how can you believe? How can you trust? You know what? I've had my own experience with him, but it's affirmed every time I see someone like Kathleen come forward and talk about how God pulled her out of a slimy, miry pit and set her feet on a rock. And she was delivered and forever changed. How did that happen? Because Kathleen just got strong one day? No. No, it happened because God's real. Jesus paid the price for your sin. You can't get good enough to earn forgiveness and salvation. It's the free gift of God. What he tells us is, we have to humble ourselves enough to say, God, I want you. I need you. You know, you can say that even when you're not sure whether God exists or not. You just say this to him, God, if you're real, show yourself to me. Show yourself to me. I need you and I want you, and I'm asking you to come into the middle of my mess, the middle of my heart and my life. I'm asking you to change me. Because he offers you all that's good, all that's whole, all that's thriving and fruitful and real, all that you were created to be. Why would you walk away from that? Some of you feel like God couldn't possibly forgive you. You know, I'm sure Kathleen felt like that. It's not about you. It's about what he did 2,000 years ago on that cross. He took all of our sins, every single one of us. It's why the burden was so heavy. It wasn't just what happened to him physically. It was also what happened to him in the spirit realm when he took all of that on and bore it so that you and I could have freedom. Take hold of that freedom today. You can be set free of whatever it is that is defining you, that's defeating you, that's pulling you down. You don't have to live like that. You were created for more, and it is a choice. So today, right now, decide. You know, the Bible says, Jesus said this, I stand at the door and knock. If anyone hears me, opens the door, I will come in and I'll have fellowship with him. Today, God's knocking at your door. It's not chance that you've seen Kathleen's story or that you're watching this program. God is opening a door for you. Will you open the door for him and let him come into the midst of your mess? Stop trying to do for yourself what is impossible. You cannot. But in him, there is forgiveness, there is freedom, there is new life. Will you pray with me right now? Let's just pray together. Open the door of your heart. Take the same chance on Jesus that you've taken on so many other things that have fallen apart in your life. Let's pray. Jesus, I know your name. I even know a little bit about you, but I do not know you. And yet I'm told that you know me, that you love me in spite of what I've done, what I've become. Jesus, will you come into my heart? Will you come into my life? I give it all to you. I lift up the mess. I give it all to you today, God. And I say, touch me, change me, teach me your way, God. Fill me with your Holy Spirit so that I can think differently, that I can make choices that I can't make on my own. I need you and I want you. So today I give you my life and I ask you to do something of eternal significance in me, through me, and for me. And I thank you in advance that when I come before your throne, because of the price you paid for me, the door is open. Now I'm opening the door to my heart. Come into my life, Jesus. Make it your own. It's in your holy name I pray. Amen. If you've prayed that prayer, it's the beginning. The door is open. What do you do now? Well, we've got a wonderful packet we'd love to share with you. It's called A New Day. 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Live it rejoicing and live it expectantly. God loves you, and nothing can change that. So receive it today. Gordon?
9: Still ahead, a bruised bone and torn ligaments. This once active woman was reduced to using a cane and a walker. After knee surgery, she felt even worse. See how a miracle got her back on her elliptical. That's later on today's 700 Club.
13: Near around when I was starting, I actually got a suicide call. I had a gentleman that had a gun that he was holding and was calling in. You knew it was a dire situation. But the Lord allowed me to minister to this gentleman, and he ended up crying. Now, that was a turnaround. And to be able to be a part of that and to see someone's life change, to me, it doesn't get any better than that, because you know God is listening, and He's the one who's going to answer the prayers. And truly, He brings hope. And so I would just encourage people to take that opportunity to reach out, get the help and the support that they need through a 24/7 prayer ministry, and watch God work.
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28: Welcome back to Washington for this CBN Newsbreak. The leader of the Catholic Church is preparing for surgery to remove a nodule on his lung. Pope Leo made the announcement during his Sunday blessing, thanking the crowd for their support and prayers. The lesion has been found in the early stages and has not spread. His recovery time is expected to last a week after the surgery. The Pope has a major trip planned for November to South America. Well, CBN Superbook is bringing families together in Indonesia. More than 100 families, including over 250 children, attended special screenings featuring Superbook animation, interactive games, and a chance to learn God's Word. A gospel presentation gave children the opportunity to pray to receive Jesus. Parents also took part in a meaningful moment when they prayed over and blessed their children. Well, you can find out more about what CBN is doing around the world by going to cbn.com/international. Gordon and Terry will be back right after this.
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10: 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And that includes borrowing money from a loan shark. Soon she was sinking further and further into debt until Orphan's Promise came to her rescue.
5: When Grandma Champu's niece abandoned her three young children, Grandma didn't think twice about taking them in.
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5: To provide for her grandchildren, Grandma took out a $900 bank loan to start a small food business, but it didn't survive. To pay the bank, she was forced to borrow money at high interest from a loan shark. That pushed her further into debt, but there was not enough income for debt repayment and food for the children.
8: Sometimes Grandma borrows money from the neighbors so we can have rice and one egg.
7: I do whatever it takes for my grandchildren to have food to eat. I will never abandon them.
5: 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First, we gave the family emergency food. Then we trained her in managing the business and her finances. Next, we helped her to expand the business to increase sales. Finally, we paid for the children's school fees and gave them new uniforms and supplies. Grandma's income from her snack stand has doubled. Today, she has paid nearly all of her debt.
7: We're truly grateful to the people who support Orphan's Promise. God sent you to help us. Now our life is filled with joy.
8: Our grandma doesn't have to borrow money anymore. We have food and everything we need for school. Thank you.
10: You know, this grandmother had a business before. The problem was she had no knowledge of how to run it so that it was successful. So debt after debt after debt began to pile up. You know, Orphan's Promise came into the midst of that situation, provided enough emergency stuff right away so that they were not going hungry. She did not have to worry about meals. And then trained her in how to run a business, not paying the debt for her, because what she needed was the dignity of knowing that she ran her own business and she could get out of debt herself, and she has. We say thank you for helping us. The things that you are making possible for us to do in the lives of children and families around the world are changing everything for them, changing their understanding, changing their ability to move forward successfully, giving them hope where what was despair before becomes hope and a future. We say thank you to you for that. You know, when you join the 700 Club, you're all about building people up, people who are at a point of great need, and making it different for them, teaching them about the love of Jesus Christ and giving them the freedom to live well in their new faith. 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
9: Well, crutches, canes, and a walker. Even after knee replacement surgery, Mary Fitzgerald needed something to help her get around. She thought she'd have to deal with a crippling pain for the rest of her life. Instead, here's what happened.
14: I had just put clothes in the dryer, and I turned around, and I hooked my big toe on my left foot under the edge of the rug. That caused me to trip, and when I went down, I fell in the floor, all my weight on my right knee, and it was really painful.
15: It was December of 2021 when retired customer service rep Mary Fitzgerald fell. She was alone and couldn't move.
14: I didn't know if I'd torn some tissue or the extent of the damage, but I knew the pain was really bad and I was scared to move.
15: Despite the pain, Mary managed to get to her car and drive herself to the ER. X-rays showed she had a bruised bone and torn ligaments. They gave her pain meds and told her to follow up with an orthopedic doctor. By now, her husband Jerry had arrived and drove her home.
17: To see her on crutches and using a cane and a walker, it was hard. It was hard to see that because I knew it was taking away of her freedom.
14: I couldn't do my daily things, chores in the house, or even drive or get out of the house. So I am an active person, and that was really hard for me.
15: Despite physical therapy and pain meds, nothing worked. Jerry, who works at the Newport News shipyard, did everything he could to comfort his wife of 15 years.
14: And there were times when it got so hard to function that he would just come and hug me or pray over me.
15: On the advice of an orthopedic surgeon, Mary underwent knee replacement surgery in February 2022. For 10 months, she endured limited mobility and excruciating pain. Even after receiving a series of nerve blockers, she was unable to take care of her husband or do the things she most loved to do. With no other options, doctors scheduled her for a procedure to burn the nerves in her knee.
14: It was becoming pretty depressing. I was beginning to think this was how the rest of my life was going to be with this leg.
17: We had to pray that God would strengthen her, that he would encourage her, that he would increase her faith, and we had to pray that God would strengthen me.
15: Then on December 30th of that same year, the Fitzgeralds sat down to watch the 700 Club, as they often did. During the prayer time, they heard Gordon say,
13: "Someone else, you're having problems with your right knee. There's a click in it and a catch, and God's able to restore. You weren't even praying, and you're kind of wondering, is that for me? And yes, it's for you. Do what you couldn't do before. Begin to move that knee and receive healing into that joint right now."
14: And I said, "That is for me." I grabbed my knee and I prayed with Gordon. And when I stopped praying, I could bend my leg, and I jumped up and I'm just praising God.

0: Jesus taught a parable that men should always pray and not lose heart. And what a key to obtaining a miracle, pray and not lose heart. And then the story of the importune widow who went to an unrighteous judge. So, you know, there's kind of like no hope you're going to get justice. It's, you know, an unrighteous judge. And went and knocked at his door. And he said, well, I've got to get up. I've got to give this widow what she wants or she's not going to give me any rest. Now, we go to a very righteous God who died for you, who gave himself for you, so that by his stripes, by his wounds, we are healed. He has carried away our infirmities, carried away our disease. He wants to help. That's why it's such a contrast in this parable, that she knew, if I wouldn't give him any rest, I don't care about his righteousness. I know that my prayer is going to break through. Have that same confidence, and you're not praying to an unrighteous judge. You're praying to someone who wants to bring his will to earth. In heaven, there's nobody with a knee replacement. There's nobody in pain. It just doesn't happen there. You see in the book of Revelation, there shall be no more pain. Well, we see that as God's will. May his will be done on earth as it is in heaven. We can pray down heaven to the here and now, not some faraway time, faraway place in the sweet by and by. Jesus has given the authority to say the kingdom of heaven has drawn near to you. And when it does, then the will of God gets done in your body. Let's believe that. Let's just believe that. Reach out and grab it. Keep asking, keep seeking, keep knocking until you get your answer. We're going to pray for you. Before we pray, here's some other encouraging words. Here's Linda from Newport Richey, Florida. She had a swallowing problem. It made it feel like there was a lump in her throat. She underwent an endoscopy to stretch her esophagus. I've never heard of that, but that's what the doctors did. The relief was minimal, only lasted a few days. August 6th, this year, watching this show, Terry says, you have an issue with swallowing. God's clearing that up for you right now. You're just not going to have that lump there when you swallow something. You're going to have trouble-free eating, and that's just wonderful. In Jesus' name, be set free. Well, Linda knew the word was for her. The swallowing problem was gone and has remained gone.
1: Well, this is another Linda. She's from Carrollton, Virginia, and she wrote in saying for 2 weeks, she suffered excruciating pain and aching in her right leg. The pain was so severe, it kept her up at night and made it difficult to concentrate during the day. Then, while she was watching this program, Gordon, you gave a word of knowledge. You said, there's a person, you have severe sciatica in your right leg. It goes from your hip down to your calf. God is healing you of that nerve pain right now, and he's restoring everything that was out of place, anything that irritated or pinched that nerve, in the name of Jesus. Do what you couldn't do before. Stretch and bend and do all the things that were triggers for that pain. You are free from it. It will never return to you. You can walk free now in Jesus' name. Linda immediately said, I receive it right now. From that moment on, the pain was gone. She's not experienced any pain or discomfort in her right leg since then. Thank you, Lord.
0: What happened to the two Lindas can happen to you. It's the same God. It's the same power. It's the same cross. It's the same Jesus. He is the same yesterday, today, and forever. When we reach him, we reach the answer to every human need. Let's pray. Lord God Almighty, we come to you. We come to you believing. We believe in Jesus. We believe in the one that you sent. We believe in miracles. We believe in your power. We believe that the kingdom of heaven is drawing near to us right now. And so in that belief, we receive the answers to every human need. We receive it all right now into our bodies, and we declare, I am healed from the top of my head to the soles of my feet. Terry, God's given you something.
1: Yeah, there's someone, you have a

0: chronic sinus infection, and even though it's your sinuses that keep getting infected, you'll know it's you because of this. The pressure feels like it's coming from behind your eyes, and it's just constantly pushing. You can't ever seem to get over it. God's healing that for you right now. Just breathe in deeply. That pressure is gone, and it's not returning in Jesus' name.
1: There's someone else you've got problems with, the fat cells in your body. I don't have any idea what that is. But you know what that is, and God's healing that for you. He's able to restore down to the cellular structure of what you need. Be healed now in Jesus' name.
0: Yes, someone else, you've had surgery, which was supposed to be just minimal, but you've developed some infections, some MRSA since then. God's healing that for you. You're going to be fine in Jesus' name.
1: Someone else with severe high cholesterol, God's healing and cleansing out your arteries now. In Jesus' name, amen. If you've been healed, let us know. Here's a word from Exodus. I am the Lord who heals you. Take that. He wants to heal.
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14: 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Never forget, never again, and never stop praying. 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And a global day of prayer. Bishop Robert Stearns calls Christians to pray for the peace of Jerusalem and to visit the Holy City. All this and more coming up on this edition of Jerusalem Dateline.
15: Hello and welcome to this edition of Jerusalem Dateline. I'm Chris Mitchell.
16: And I'm Julie Stahl.
15: This week, Israel marked 3 years since October 7th, the deadliest day in the nation's history. CBN News returned to the communities devastated that day and met Christians who have come to Jerusalem with a message for the Jewish people. You are not alone.
16: As the week of memorials for the third anniversary of October 7th draws to a close, Christian leaders visited the Nova Music Festival memorial site to offer support and stand with Israel. Here's the latest on these and other stories.
15: I'm standing just outside the gates of Kibbutz Be'eri. About 10% of this community were either murdered or kidnapped on that fateful day. We came here 7 days later to see for ourselves what had happened.
17: The area is about 4 kilometers away from the Gaza border. Here you can see signs of devastation all over. And you can get a sense of how the battle was so desperate.
18: So what happened here? So the fight was here. This house was burned by tanks, by our tanks attack, because the terrorists were blocked here. After they killed the hostages, here were lying 4 people, 4 slaughtered people, 2 men and 2 women, and another 15 inside.
14: At nearby Kibbutz Nerim, Adele Raymer and her son spent 11 hours hiding in their safe room as Hamas terrorists attacked their community.
19: I've never looked death in the eyes like I did that day. I was certain I would never see another sunrise, nor my son, nor my children or grandchildren.
14: Near the Nova Music Festival, Rafaela Treitzman and her boyfriend sought refuge in a roadside bomb shelter. She survived, her boyfriend did not. Now she faces another painful struggle, convincing people to believe what she witnessed.
20: It's actually unbelievable. Some believable how people, they don't believe. Like, they say, like, we're, like, am I making something up? Like, isn't it enough to, like, go through that? And then, like, feeling like my mission is to convince people that I actually saw that.
14: Gil Hoffman says that even as Israel counted its dead, another battle was beginning over how the world would understand what happened.
21: The world tried immediately to make Israel look like the aggressor, even though more Jews were killed on that day than any day since the Holocaust. And since then, there's been libel after libel, falsely accusing Israel of deliberately starving children, deliberately killing journalists, you name it.
15: Here on the Mount of Olives overlooking Jerusalem, more than 1,000 pastors and Christian leaders came and launched Ambassador Summit 2026. 3 years after October 7th, they came to pray and stand with the people of Israel and Jews worldwide.
22: We are coming here to pray for the peace of Jerusalem, to stand in solidarity with the land and people Israel.
23: I want to come stand with Israel and to let Israel know, but let the whole world know that this is a place, the Jews are a people that God loves and cherishes.
14: For Pastor Jim Scudder, this is a moment for Christians to speak up.
24: This is like one of those Esther moments. For such a time as this, when the world is turning against Israel and the Jewish people, we can come gather together representing millions of Christians and say, we object to the vilification of Israel and the Jewish people.
14: For survivors like Adele Raymer, that support reaches far beyond this gathering. It helps give them strength to rebuild.
19: Just knowing that you all are out there and have our backs and pray for us and support us in any way that you can gives us strength.
14: Chris Mitchell, CBN News, the Mount of Olives, Jerusalem.
25: As part of the Friends of Zion Israel Ambassadors Summit, the visit to the Nova Music Festival Memorial on October 8th was dedicated to remembrance, resilience, and solidarity with the victims of the October 7th massacre and with the State of Israel.
16: 3 years after the Hamas invasion of the Nova Music Festival, it's hard to imagine this beautiful place was the scene of such a horrific massacre. But the memorial behind me holds a testimony of the more than 300 people that were murdered and 44 others that were kidnapped brutally and taken into Gaza.
25: Maya Bentwich served as a spokesperson in Kfar Aza after October 7th. Now she is an international speaker and works with Friends of Zion social media. For her, the day is a mix of emotions, and she told us how important Christian support is to Israel.
26: Being here today on the day of October 8th, the day after October 7th, with 1,000 pastors and leaders from around the world who are non-Israeli and non-Jewish and chose to come here and show support and solidarity means the world to me and means the world to so many Israelis. We need more people on our side.
25: She says they will keep battling for the truth.
26: And, you know, it is very unfortunate that 3 years past October 7th and people around the world still disregard it or celebrate it or say that it didn't happen and that we still have to be doing what we're doing, but we will continue doing exactly this until things are set straight.
25: Three former hostages abducted from the Nova site were honored with the Hineni Award for their courage. Noah Argamani, whose horrific kidnap was caught on video, was back at the site for the first time since her release. She was freed in a dramatic rescue operation, but still isn't able to share publicly about her experience. Romy Gonen came to the festival with her best friend, who was murdered that day. Romy was shot in the arm by the terrorists abducting her. She was released after 471 days in captivity in January 2025.
27: The word Hineni means here I am, and today I am here. Thank you, Mike, for standing for us. Thank you for everyone who did not forget us, and thank you for this honor. God bless you, and Am Israel Chaim.
25: Elkanah Bochbot was at the Nova Festival as the logistics manager for the company producing the event. He was abducted and used by Hamas for propaganda purposes and released after 738 days in captivity.
0: I'm standing today because for the people cannot standing today and say the voice of 7 October. This is my mission. And for me to come to you for sure is a big excited, especially day after 7 October.
25: Elkanah has written a book in Hebrew about his captivity, and his message is clear.
0: My message to the world is first to remember this day and what happened on this day, 7 October 23. And if someone think different or think something is a fake, I went into this place to come to see what happened.
14: Up next, rising from the ashes, reflecting on the events and heroes of one of Israel's most horrific tragedies.
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15: You know, Julie, you were down there at the Nova Music Festival site. How did you feel? You've been there before, but what was it like yesterday?
16: Yeah, actually, it was almost calming to be there yesterday. Looking at the footage of 3 years ago freaks me out. But but being there yesterday and seeing that, you know, people are going forward, it was encouraging.
15: Yeah.
16: And, you know, Elkanah Bochbot that we interviewed, he said the first place he wanted to be taken after he got out of captivity was the Nova site.
15: No kidding.
16: Because he knew he had PTSD and he knew he had to face it and deal with it.
15: Well, that's interesting because Noah Aragami did this, the opposite.
16: The opposite.
15: That was the first time she's been there and since October 7th.
16: Yeah, and she didn't want to talk to anybody. She was.
15: And I know that place has really become hallowed ground. People have gone there to pray. People have gone there to take communion.
16: Yeah.
15: And I know it really, yes, yeah, we did that ourselves. Yeah. Also, I remember Rafaela Treitzman here in our story.
16: Yeah.
15: You know, she left the site and went to a bomb shelter, was one of 10 people to survive. 37 packed into a bomb shelter. Hamas threw grenades in there, shot people as they come out, and she survived. But thankfully, she really has a redemptive story. She's really had a relationship with God since then.
16: That's really good. You know, we're going to have another story here about Hadar that we talked to.
15: Yeah.
16: And I ran into her yesterday, too. So, you know, people they are going on with their lives.
15: Yeah.
16: She said she's back to teaching and everything.
15: Yeah, and it's really good for those pastors and Christian leaders to go there to firsthand see what happened on that place.
16: Absolutely, yeah. Absolutely.
15: And then on October 8th, something else began, a new front. They call it the Eighth Front. The battle of the narrative, and how literally almost the day after there were demonstrations, there were rallies in support of Hamas, not for Israel.
16: Yeah. And no, it was crazy. I mean, I remember thinking first everybody was aghast, and I thought, I wonder how long this is going to last. And it didn't last long at all that they were supporting Israel.
15: Right.
16: You know, Taryn Thomas, we interviewed her. She's a student at Stanford University. Mm-hmm. And she said even before Israel went into Gaza, they were already screaming that there was a genocide.
15: Yeah.
16: So
15: how do you get a genocide if nobody's inside Gaza?
16: Nobody's doing anything.
15: Yeah.
16: Right.
15: Uh-huh.
16: Right. So.
15: And we know that John Spencer told us in a recent story, as an expert on urban warfare, said there's really no evidence of a genocide there inside.
16: No. Mm-hmm. And I mean, Israel's been supplying them with food. helping them, taking, you know, dropping flyers, telling them where they're going to hit.
15: Yeah. Mm-hmm.
16: How can that be genocide?
15: Yeah. And so the Eighth Front is actually part, I think, of these 1,000 pastors coming to here.
16: Right.
15: Because the idea is that to get pastors, Christian leaders here on the ground to see the Nova Music Festival, to come here to Jerusalem, is really part of the battle over the narrative so that they can go back, tell their churches, communities, what actually happened, and they saw it firsthand.
16: Yeah, yeah, and that's what, you know, Elkanah said also, that people should come and see mm-hmm. what happened,
15: yeah.
16: and that will affect them.
15: How do you think that's going to impact the pastors and Christian leaders, you know, being here firsthand, many of them for the first time?
16: For years and years, people, even when they just came for a visit to the Holy Land before October 7th, it changes their walk with God. It changes what they say to people. It changes the way you see things. The Middle East is not America. It's not Europe. It's
15: yeah.
16: a different place. People act differently, think differently, have different challenges and struggles. And I think once you're here and you have your feet on the ground, it definitely has an impact. And then they're able to say, hey, I saw it.
15: Yeah. One of the things, in addition to all the events they had of the pastors, they were on the Mount of Olives, they were in Shiloh, they were at the Nova Festival, they were certainly here in Jerusalem, but also there was a 24-hour global prayer event, which literally brought millions of people. They had a television event, so it was streamed by so many networks, and they had literally millions of people praying for the peace of Jerusalem.
16: I mean, that's amazing.
15: Yeah.
16: It has to have an impact.
15: Mm-hmm.
16: And I think physically, I think I felt it this week.
15: Yeah. yeah. With about 20 seconds left, how do you think people should be praying?
16: Pray for the peace of Jerusalem. Pray for unity in the country. Pray for the upcoming elections, that God will put his people in power. Pray that people will see the truth and that the lies will be revealed.
15: Yeah, that's really the battle that we're facing right now.
16: Yes.
15: All right. Thanks, Julie.
16: Yeah.
14: When we come back, caught in the crosshairs, a Nova Music Festival survivor shares her story.
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15: Hadar Sharvit was a school teacher at the wrong place at the wrong time on October 7th, the Nova Music Festival. But she was one of the survivors, living through the massacre happening all around her.
16: By the end of the day, Hamas had killed 378 people and kidnapped another 44. She told us her story of being on the run with her friends as shots were flying and concertgoers were falling on all sides.
25: They took several cars, and Hadar rode with her friend Shalev.
4: He's really important in my story because we survived everything from the beginning till the end, like hand to hand.
25: Early that morning, rockets started flying, and organizers told them to leave.
4: Immediately, I started to talk with my father. So he told me that the terrorists just broke the border and they came in to my area. And I was like, no, they're far away. Like, I never thought that I will meet them.
25: Hadar and Shalev tried to escape in his car. After being stuck in traffic, Hadar feared they would be hit by a rocket, so they abandoned the car.
4: Shalev and I just went back to the festival area where the bar was and the main stage and the yellow toilets. We were there till 8:15.
25: That's when reality set in.
4: I just heard gunshots and a lot of people just running through my direction, and Chalev holding my hand and was looking at me and just telling me, run as fast as you can. Then I realized, okay, they are here. It's a terror attack.
25: According to the IDF, about 120 terrorists intended to target the Israeli city of Netivot. They took a wrong turn and ended up at the festival where thousands of Israelis were celebrating.
4: So then they saw all the traffic that we created because of the festival, and they decided to change their mission. We were the new mission of the terrorists.
5: Allahu Akbar!
25: As Hadar and Chalev tried to escape, they hid under one bush after another.
4: Yeah, I saw people just getting shots and falling on the ground. And when you see it, you just don't realize if you see what you see is true. This is terrifying and still in my mind and in my dreams at night.
25: Then they had to flee again. Hadar took us to the open field where they ran, dodging terrorists and bullets.
4: I'm in the phone with my dad. And I was like, Dad, I cannot run anymore. I can't run anymore. I can't. And he was like, run, don't worry, run. Everything's gonna be okay, run. I was like,
16: okay. So were the terrorists, did they see you? Were they shooting at you?
4: Yeah. I heard bullets whistle in my ear, like,
25: We then went to this orchard where Hadar showed us a tree like the one where they hid.
4: It was like God just put this orchard, and I was like, how I didn't saw it before. I heard people got murdered, women got raped, screaming people, and then silence, a lot of gunshots and RPGs and grenades and missiles and seriously, chaos, hell. I just felt like, I mean, that's what I heard all the time. Boom.
25: With fruit on the tree, the branches formed what she called a dome, where they sat for 5 hours.
4: There were walking terrorists, like, over here inside the orchard. We saw them, we heard them. They didn't saw us. There were a lot of miracles inside this orchard, a lot of miracles.
25: Finally, when the shooting eased up, they heard Israeli soldiers and left their hiding place.
4: We said, civilians, don't shoot on us, because we surprised them. And then I realized that I don't need to be any more close with my emotions, that I can cry, that I can scream, that I can express my fear.
25: The soldiers took her to the Ofakim police station, where father and daughter were reunited.
4: The hug that we gave to each other, I felt like, I cannot explain the feeling. And then from that moment, the PTSD war started.
16: Right.
25: Hadar believes she's now on a mission to share her story.
4: I'm Jewish, I'm Israeli, and this is the history. It's like a second Holocaust.
25: She wants the world to know Israel is a peaceful place despite the enemy's desire to destroy it.
4: I know it sounds funny because all the wars we're going through, but the people are peaceful and we all want just peace in the world. We are the only Jewish country in the world, so when you say what is Zionism, Zionism is just the right for the Jewish people to have a land for their own and to have a place for their own and country for their own.
25: Julie Stahl, CBN News, the Nova Festival Memorial at Re'im, Israel.
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16: The Bible calls believers to pray for the peace of Jerusalem. More than two decades ago, that call inspired a global day of prayer with the late founder and chairman of CBN, Pat Robertson, among its first speakers.
15: Now, as the movement approaches a major milestone, we met up with its founder, Bishop Robert Stearns from Eagle's Wings Ministries. He spoke with us about prayer and his new initiative, Awake Jerusalem. Bishop Stearns, great to be with you. This started back in 2004. Pat Robertson was one of the first speakers here. Yeah. Tell us how it's grown since 2004.
12: Well, one of the amazing things, and actually my goal all along, it gets me emotional. My goal is that people forget how it started, don't know how it started, don't trace it to any organization, that it's just indigenous within every church. To me, that's the success. When people have it so clear in their mind that the first Sunday of October is the day of prayer, then we're doing great, and we're starting to see that happen. We have 51 nations physically represented here this week, and 17 district superintendents from the Assembly of God are here. They're telling us they're adopting it in their nations. This is the goal, that Christians remember we came from a chosen people and a chosen land, and that people is the Jews. And that land is the land of Israel. God made a covenant with his friend Abraham. And that covenant extends to us through the Jew Jesus, our Savior, our Messiah. And we are grafted in. And so we stand in solidarity with the covenants of God.
15: And why is praying for the peace of Jerusalem so important now, 24 years after it began?
12: We have never seen the level of lies, and I would say sophisticated lies, that are being perpetrated against the Jewish people and against the state of Israel. Every conceivable lie, from the fact that saying none of the Jews here are real Jews, you know, I mean, you go on and on and on, and it's lie after lie after lie. And Chris, what that tells me, I remember the scripture that says this: Satan is called the accuser of the brethren. And the Bible says he accuses them day and night before the throne of God. And I believe with all of my heart that the power of deception, of lying, of accusation, of propaganda is a war that's being waged not only against Israel and the Jewish people. It starts there, but it quickly turns against the church and against Christians. And that's why it's urgent that we stand shoulder to shoulder with Israel and with the Jewish people in this global battle. Over the past 3 or 4 years, we are beginning to gather just the most incredible worship leaders from around the world. We had 2.5 hours of worship. It felt like heaven. It felt like a little bit of heaven. The nation, every tribe, every tongue gathered around the throne of God. And you saw that. You saw the nations singing in their own languages, in their own customs, in their own dance. It was extraordinary. So we want to invite the nations of the earth. Jerusalem is the global worship capital of the earth. And God is restoring the tabernacle of David in our day and time. And we're seeing that happen in Awake Jerusalem. So we want everyone to come next year for Awake Jerusalem. This year's event sold out in 4 hours. So next year we rented a place four times as large, and we're prepared for the nations to come.
15: Yeah. Your final thoughts, and what would you say to the people that are watching right now?
12: I encourage every Christian believer do two things. Number one, begin praying every day for the peace of Jerusalem. I do it the simplest way possible. When I pray over my meal, I add in seven words, and God, I pray for the peace of Jerusalem. And it just keeps it on the forethought of my heart and of my mind. Second, every Christian at least once in their life must purpose in their heart to come and worship the Lord in this land. It will change your life. Come up to Jerusalem.
15: Bishop Stearns, great to be with you, and congratulations. You're in the 25th year now.
12: Thank you, Chris. Okay.
15: Great advice by Bishop Stearns. Well, that's all for this edition of Jerusalem Dateline. Thanks for joining us. Remember to follow Jerusalem Dateline on social media, and please keep praying for wisdom for our leaders, President Trump and Prime Minister Netanyahu.
16: Pray also for the protection of Israel and for the peace of Jerusalem. And remember, the God who watches over Israel and you and me neither slumbers nor sleeps. I'm Julie Stahl.
15: And I'm Chris Mitchell. 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
28: 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I'm Lori Johnson. A potential expansion of the war in the Persian Gulf after a deadly attack on Saudi Arabia's main airport. Now President Trump is looking at whether the U.S. should join the Saudis in striking the Houthi rebels as Israel's security leaders assess the threats. Here at home, the Secretary of the Treasury, Scott Bessent, is defending the president's deal to buy diesel from Vladimir Putin, calling it a blow against Iran. Call your pastor because we have a story of interest to churches across the country and around the world. We'll take you to a church which began an online outreach before the COVID pandemic, and we'll hear about the fruit of their digital ministry. And how Jewish, Christian, and Muslim young are coming together and learning to live in peace through surfing. Those stories and more today on Newswatch.
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28: We begin in the Middle East with a deadly attack on Saudi Arabia's main airport, and President Trump now thinking about joining the Saudis in launching military strikes against the Houthi rebels in Yemen. CBN Middle East correspondent Joshua Swanson brings us the story. He's reporting from Jerusalem.
29: Prime Minister Benjamin Netanyahu on Sunday condemned the Houthi attack on Riyadh's international airport that killed at least 12 people and wounded more than 300. He also convened a security meeting, including Defense Minister Israel Katz and other officials, with Iran, Gaza, and Lebanon reportedly on the agenda. The Saudis are vowing a strong response to the Houthis, but the Wall Street Journal reports Saudi officials say their supply of interceptor missiles is running low. Asked whether America would join Saudi strikes against the Houthis, President Trump left that possibility open.
0: We may. We're going to look at it.
1: How soon?
0: We just found out about the recent attack, so we'll make a decision. We move very quickly.
29: Meanwhile, the administration is defending a deal to allow Russian diesel imports, saying it will help bring down fuel prices. Treasury Secretary Scott Bessent says the move undercuts Iran's efforts to disrupt energy markets.
2: The biggest loser here is the Iranian regime, because they tried to have a choke point on the Strait of Hormuz. That didn't work. They tried to have a choke point on diesel prices. Now that's not working.
29: The Kremlin says President Vladimir Putin offered additional energy supplies during Friday's phone call with Trump. Russian officials say they plan to export 300,000 tons of diesel in October and more in coming months. Six U.S. senators, including four Republicans, are pushing back on the deal. Democratic Senator Chris Murphy, recently back from a trip to the Middle East, is sharply criticizing the administration's handling of the war. He says Iran is restarting its nuclear research and rebuilding its missile program.
3: If the Trump administration was trying to lose this war, they couldn't do worse than they are doing. This is a humiliation to the United States. The war is getting bigger and more dangerous, not smaller and more limited.
28: And Middle East correspondent Joshua Swanson is with us now from Jerusalem. Joshua, this attack happened in Saudi Arabia. Why is it setting off alarm bells in Israel? And what's at stake for Israeli security?
4: I'm Clinical White. Provide.
5: Sends shockwaves through Tel Aviv. First, it's the deadliest attack on Saudi soil in more than a decade. The Saudi military spokesman called this a war crime due to the fact that, of course, it was against an attack on civilians, against civilian infrastructure. But for Israel, this isn't just a localized Gulf conflict. It's a direct warning about the capability and the reach of Iran's proxy forces. The Houthis remain likely the strongest of Iran's proxies right now, given that they've stayed mostly out of the current war between Israel, the U.S., and Iran. And the bold nature of the Houthis' attacks are also alarming for Tel Aviv as they really double down on their threats. This statement actually came out from the Houthi military leadership. It says that the airports and the airspace are exposed to targeting and constitute a theater of operations for our forces. And then they also said that we urge everyone to take our warnings seriously, and Saudi Arabia bears responsibility for any failed interceptions. So Israel, Saudi Arabia, they share virtually identical airspace. Their vulnerabilities are the same. So if the Houthis can pierce Saudi Arabia's air defenses, Israeli defense planners know the same weapons could easily be redirected toward Israel.
28: The Houthis are backed by Iran. What do we know about Tehran's role in these attacks? And what could the Houthis be trying to accomplish?
5: Well, the Houthis may fire the weapons, but military intelligence leaves no doubt that Tehran pushes the buttons. Iran provides those missiles, and Iran is using its Yemeni proxy to reopen a hostile southern front against Riyadh and maintain any leverage they can during this ongoing war with Washington and Jerusalem. So to your question of what are the Houthis trying to accomplish, well, first, they're trying to enforce an economic blockade. They're trying to pressure the Saudis by targeting infrastructure and airports. And second, they seek to position themselves really as a dominant regional power, capable of dictating Red Sea maritime routes. And by forcing Saudi Arabia back into direct conflict, the Houthis and Iran are simply trying to derail any sort of Arab, Israeli, U.S. normalization efforts. They're trying to stay alive. They know that if Iran goes, they've got no backer and their days will be numbered too.
28: Saudi officials reportedly say they're running low on interceptor missiles. How vulnerable does that leave the kingdom to further attacks?
5: Well, to start, consider the sheer scale of the country. Saudi Arabia's landmass is about 100 times larger than that of Israel's. It makes it basically impossible to cover every inch. No air defense system on earth can fully protect a country of that size. And that creates a massive defense challenge. Saudi Arabia has got to continuously protect Riyadh, airports, oil refineries, oil infrastructure, military bases, holy cities, and endless critical facilities. And these constant waves of cheap Houthi drones and ballistic missiles, they've really drained the kingdom's Patriot missile stockpile. So it's no wonder that we're hearing signs of the Saudis asking the U.S. military for help. But the attacks this weekend showed that the Saudis are vulnerable. And that gives the Houthis and Iran leverage.
28: President Trump says the U.S. may join Saudi strikes against the Houthis. What would American involvement look like, and could it draw the region into a wider war?
5: Yeah, Lori, if President Trump orders the U.S. military to jump into the fray, it will likely prompt the Houthis to redirect their missiles toward U.S. bases and U.S. warships. It's a risky headline just before an election. But if Washington does step in, expect, of course, targeted air campaigns, precision strikes against Houthi launch sites, radar centers, weapons depots, and all of this, of course, in Yemen. And could this spark a wider war? Absolutely. Direct American airstrikes risks triggering heavy retaliation from Iran's network of proxy groups. If the U.S. bombs Yemen, it could ignite a broader maritime conflict as well, the Strait of Hormuz. It could choke off Red Sea shipping lanes and send global oil prices skyrocketing. But on the flip side, a joint offensive pairing the U.S. with allies, Saudi Arabia, the UAE, Kuwait, it could turn the tide, a unified blow, so to speak, against those Houthi forces. It might give the Yemeni army the opening that it needs to retake the capital. After all, remember, despite controlling major territory, the Houthis are an Iran-backed Shia rebel movement. They are not Yemen's legitimate government.
28: Secretary Scott Bessent says the Russian diesel deal undercuts Iran. How does that work?
5: Yeah, this all comes down to money. Money, elections, and continuous sanction efforts of the Trump administration against Iran. Secretary Bessent, he basically argues that importing Russian diesel directly undermines Iran's economic leverage by lowering diesel prices. So according to the secretary, Tehran tried to weaponize energy markets in two ways, of course. First, threatening to choke off the Strait of Hormuz. We've been reporting on that for months. And second, banking on global diesel shortages to spike those fuel prices and squeeze Western economies. Now, landing a deal with the Russians, the administration is hoping to surge that surge of global supply will drive those fuel prices down. So Bessent is definitely taking a risk, but he's hoping it'll pay off with lower gas prices.
28: Our CBN News Middle East correspondent, Joshua Swanson, thanks for being with us. Coming up here at home, they started a digital ministry with their church in Norfolk, Virginia, even before the COVID pandemic hit. We'll show you the power of this online outreach when we come back.

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8: Research shows church attendance is back on the rise after years of decline. Still, many churches are trying to reach people where they live. And across the country, congregations are trying online outreach to stay connected. Charlene Aaron brings us that story.
9: Kingdom Embassy Ministries worships in the sanctuary and online in order to reach people beyond its walls. Pastor Gerald Thompson says this digital push started prior to the pandemic.
10: We prayed and God directed us to do more digital and streaming. Mostly it was prayer, and we didn't know COVID was coming, but we got the equipment.
9: When COVID closed church doors, that early push helped Kingdom Embassy keep members connected, including those who could not attend in person.
11: We have a plethora of all ages here. Our more senior member is about 92 years old, and she's not able to attend church. I think that's the biggest thing for us, is to ensure that they feel connected.
9: Churches nationwide are still working to make this happen. A Hartford Institute report found median in-person worship attendance rose to about 70 adults in 2025, from 65 before the pandemic.
10: The process is we're able to bring members online. We created our own app. We have our own digital space where our members can community online and they can join there. The idea is to continue to spread the gospel online or all the different types of devices.
9: And for some, online viewership can eventually bring them into the building. During COVID, Mia Knight watched different churches online. Then a friend told her about Kingdom Embassy.
12: And I started watching online, and my spirit was in agreement what I was hearing.
9: Knight decided to check out the service in person.
12: What I saw online was what I experienced when I walked through the door, that kindness, that love, that care. When I came into the building, I could still sense that same presence. So I feel like even watching online, that was like a precursor to where God was about to place me.
9: And that's the goal for church leaders, real connection, not just online views. Executive Pastor Rosalind Thompson says that connection has expanded to reach families overseas.
11: We actually have a family. They live here in the United States, but they're from Tanzania. And so they started watching us during COVID on TikTok. They have their family members who are still in Tanzania watching the services and interacting.
9: Leaders add those online connections can also become moments of prayer, encouragement, and belonging.
11: We get inbox messages from people who talk about, man, you know, what y'all talked about today, I needed that. And I think that gives a face. And again, you know, we never see those faces, but what we do know is that there are people on the other side of that camera who need to hear about the Lord.
9: Leaders still believe, however, that digital cannot replace the sanctuary experience.
13: You don't feel the subwoofer, you don't feel the kick, or, you know, the cheering, the praise, and, you know, worship from other people. So being in person can definitely give you that push that you need that we sometimes don't know that we need.
9: That's the delicate balance for many churches, using digital ministry to meet people where they are while still working to bring them into the community.
14: I think the biggest thing is just we're doing His will, and His will is being done. Jesus says, you know, go into all the earth. He didn't tell you how. And obviously, we're doing it digitally.
9: For churches like Kingdom Embassy, the mission remains the same. Leaders maintain digital ministry is not a replacement for church. It's an invitation. Charlene Aaron, CBN News.
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8: Young people in Israel face more than the normal challenges of childhood. 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
17: Israel's Mediterranean coast boasts stunning views and great beaches.
18: The sea is the ultimate metaphor for life. It could be big and scary. It could be flat. It could be sunny like today. and so many things that you have control of and so many things that are not.
17: Hagal Shali, Hebrew for my wave, is using this water to bring Israeli teenagers together.
19: The program aims to use the power of the sea and the challenges of surfing to help the teens heal from trauma and gain a sense of self-confidence and achievement that will propel them through the challenges of life.
18: How do I act when I experience fear? You try again, you fall, you get up again, you get smashed, you gotta get up again.
17: As a teenager, Hagal Shali, CEO and co-founder Yaron Waksman, discovered surfing, and it helped him get his life together. Later, he wanted to pay it forward and help other youth.
18: And 6 years ago, a little bit more than before the war, actually, we started to work in conjunction with the Ministry of Defense Rehabilitation Department, working with veterans who are suffering from PTSD.
17: They grew to 12 centers and 500 staff members stretched out along Israel's Mediterranean coast and began programs for every age group in Israel. Then, after October 7th, they saw the need to expand their work.
18: So now we're working with literally every single one of the communities from down south, from the Gaza envelope. So we're working with Jewish, Christians, Muslims, boys, girls, Orthodox, Ultra-Orthodox, secular, Bedouin, you know, a kid is a kid.
17: In today's world, many wonder if that causes friction.
18: Always. And with the unique program that we've built, again, you learn how to live together and how to accept the other. And we don't have to agree. Like, it's fine.
17: That mission has resulted in 20,000 Hagal Shali alumni, with 5,000 this year alone. That number includes instructor Elias Saba, who's been with the program from the beginning.
20: There was this program about surfing, and I was overweight, and I didn't know how to swim or anything, and I still wanted to go. And they took the risk on me.
17: While afraid at the beginning, little by little, Elias overcame his fear and learned how to surf.
20: When you weigh, like, around 320 pounds or 145 kilos,

0: 18-year-old Nachman Kabir dealt with bullies at school for 7 years. That led to depression, and Nachman even felt suicidal before joining Hagal Shali.
1: They took my feelings, which were like a storm inside of me, and I didn't understand what I'm feeling, what I'm supposed to feel, and they told me, you're gonna feel this.
0: That's when his perspective changed, and Nachman started to move forward.
1: And they explained it, and then I started to understand how my feeling works, how can I move with them and around my body, like, why does my stomach ache? Why do I have panic attacks? They told me how happiness feels, and I think that's like the best thing they ever done for me.
0: After the initial course, Nachman has continued for almost 5 years now.
1: I want to do more. I want to be more than participant. I want to help kids. I want to do what you do. Then they said, you can come over for another year. And I was like, that's amazing. That's exactly what I want.
0: He sees no problem with the mixture of Jews, Muslims, and Christians.
1: Everyone is so much different, but it doesn't matter here. You know, it doesn't matter where you come. It matters that you're right here and you're with us, and that's it.
0: Julie Stahl, CBN News, Tel Aviv, Yafo.
2: Coming up, evangelist Franklin Graham bringing souls to Christ in the United Kingdom. 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
5: 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Annette Figueroa is here to tell us why she says this one is for real.
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2: Evangelist Franklin Graham says the United Kingdom is filled with many hungry hearts and searching souls. Hundreds of people in Manchester, England, many of them youth, committed their lives to Jesus Christ recently after Graham preached the gospel. More than 10,000 people attended what's called the God Loves You Tour in Manchester.

0: 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Thanks for joining us today. We'll hope to see you again tomorrow. Have a great day, everyone.
1: Is there a spiritual war going on around us? 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
5: stop, don't go there.
3: And within a matter of minutes, a bomb went off.
2: All of a sudden, we hear this guttural sounding voice come out of her in the back.
6: Your mumbo jumbo, where's the veil?
7: And the one from the driver's side reached over and put his hands right in the middle of the flat spot. My heart started supernaturally. No CPR, no medicine.
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1: This week on Christian World News, a Swedish journalist meets Jesus on the Sea of Galilee. Now she's sharing her unique story with a special message for those who do not believe in God. Plus, Christians standing with Israel. 3 years after the horrible October 7th attacks, nearly 2,000 pastors and leaders gather to pray in Jerusalem. The event broadcast to millions more online. And a small Christian college has one of the best traditions in college basketball. It's also bucking a negative trend in college admissions. We'll show you Taylor University's Silent Night, tell you why it's enrolling a record number of students. Hello, everyone. Welcome to this week's edition of Christian World News. I'm George Thomas. A Swedish journalist described herself as an atheist with a soft spot for Christianity. During a visit to Israel, Ingrid Carlquist says she met Jesus on the Sea of Galilee. And now she has a message for those who do not believe in God. Dale Hood brings us her story from Sweden.
2: A rising star in the Swedish media, Ingrid Carlquist worked as an investigative reporter and editor at some of the country's largest news companies. But her reporting would lead her to take some controversial stands on contentious issues like Muslim immigration to Sweden, which doomed her career in the mainstream media. Then, after 59 years of living as a convinced atheist, her life completely changed in 2019.
3: I thought I was an atheist, but I was very fond of Christianity. For many years, I dreamed about there being a revival in Sweden. I just didn't think I needed it.
2: Her journey to Christ began when her friend Henrik Hultberg, a Christian, was miraculously healed of a serious blood clot in his brain.
3: And he said to me, "You have to become a Christian, Ingrid. That's the thing, don't you understand?" And I said, "Yeah, I think I want to, but how do you do it?" And then God started doing things in my life.
2: The turning point came when Ingrid went to Israel, visiting the Sea of Galilee, where, as she put it, she got in the wrong boat. After Ingrid talked about Christianity on her podcast, a listener suggested she meet Lars Einarsson, a Swedish Bible teacher living in Israel.
4: That's when I decided I'm going to connect with her and see if she would be interested in coming to Israel and I could show her, what Israel is all about. And she graciously accepted.
2: Einarsson and his sister Ellen gave Ingrid a tour of the Holy Land and scheduled a trip to the Sea of Galilee. She traveled north with Ellen and they prepared to board one of the many tourist boats that operate on the lake.
3: And then I just saw a lot of people walking onto this boat and I said, "Ellen, that must be our boat. Let's go." And we went on this boat and suddenly people started to sing in English hymns.
2: It was a boat chartered by a group of American Christians.
3: And I said to Ellen, "I think we're on the wrong boat." And she said, "Okay, Ingrid, but now we're here. Let's just have fun." But I had a really bad conscience. I hadn't paid for my ticket.
2: Then the pastor told the story of Jesus walking on water, calming the storm, and how Peter tried to walk on water and began to sink because of his unbelief.
3: The pastor said, and then Jesus said, "Why do you have so little faith, Peter?" And it just said, boom, in my heart. I started crying. My body was all warm, and I just cried and cried and cried. There was such a joy in me. And I thought, wow, I really met Jesus today.
2: As the boat returned to shore, Ingrid, her face still red from crying, said she felt guilty because she hadn't bought a ticket for the cruise.
3: So I went up to the pastor and I said, "My name is Ingrid and I'm from Sweden and I'm so sorry that I got on the wrong boat." And he looked at me and said, "Ingrid, you were definitely on the right boat," because he saw what happened to me.
2: Ingrid would return to Sweden and begin reading her Bible each day and even enrolled in a Bible college. Although when she wanted to join a church, the media's attacks on her reputation followed her.
3: I was an Islamophobe, a racist, a horrible person.
2: The first church she visited looked her up online, and she felt unwelcome. Then she discovered a church pastored by Sven Wiborn.
5: Of course, I checked it up on the internet, and I could see very, very bad things and told about her. And I was interested, and I want to learn her, learn about her. So I went to her and I talked to her. Also, that she had been rejected in different churches and like that. And I said, it's not right. If God has approved her and saved her, who are we to stop her? Even if she's different, doesn't matter.
2: And then came her baptism.
3: And when I drove to the church to my baptism, I heard a voice in my head saying, you must write a book about your story, how you came to faith. And I will give you the title. And in Swedish, it's Men herregud, finns du på riktigt? I guess in English that would be, oh my God, do you really exist?
2: Ingrid's new book, Oh My God, Do You Really Exist, was published last month. Lars Einarsson, who wrote the foreword, says we should never decide who is a good candidate to become a Christian.
4: There are many people who are looking for truth today, and many are like her, and they just need to hear the truth. We need to be bold to get the word out, and so I think many are open today, and we have the answers.
2: And Henrik Hultberg, whose miraculous healing started Ingrid on her journey, said he knew God was going to get her.
6: I wasn't worried. I just thought he'll get her. Sooner or later, he'll get her.
2: Ingrid says she wants to use her new book to reach a nation of what she calls unhappy Swedes, many of whom have admitted in polling that their lives have no meaning.
3: That's my mission. You can go around and believe almost all of your life that you are an atheist because it's cool. It's cool to be an atheist. Then you believe in science and all that stuff. And God is for people who are weak or a little stupid. So my message is, no, it's not. It's just waiting there for you. You can change your life like this, or just be filled with happiness.
2: Ingrid hopes to release an English version of her book soon. Dale Hurd, CBN News, reporting from Sweden.
1: Terrific story. Thank you so much, Dale. Staying in Europe, evangelist Franklin Graham says people in the United Kingdom are hungry to know God. More than 800 people, many of them youth, committed their lives to Jesus Christ at Graham's Crusade in Manchester, England on October 3rd. Reverend Graham told CBN News that the society has left them empty and searching for answers.
7: There are millions of hungry hearts. There are searching souls. The whole continent, not just the UK, but Europe, millions of people are searching and looking for truth. There were no truth. The internet has left them cold. What they've learned in school has left them cold. And they're wanting a relationship. And they're wanting a relationship with their maker, their creator. That's Almighty God.
1: More than 10,000 people attended what's called the God Loves You Tour in Manchester. It's the latest stop after visiting seven cities in the UK since 2002. Nearly 600 churches took part in the event. Reverend Graham told CBN News he believes the people of the United Kingdom. Graham's ministry also trained thousands of local Christians to share their faith. The gospel tour continues, going to Belfast, Northern Ireland and Dublin, Ireland in May 2027. Coming up, 24 hours of prayer at the Western Wall, an unprecedented gathering of Christian leaders standing with the Jewish state. Also broadcast to millions worldwide.
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1: Folks, welcome back to Christian World News. An extraordinary gathering took place at the Western Wall in Jerusalem on the third anniversary of the October 7th attacks. Thousands of Christians came together to remember the victims and to pray for the peace of Jerusalem. Christians in more than 125 nations took part in a live broadcast of the 24-hour event. Chris Mitchell reports.
14: On the third anniversary of the Hamas attack, President Donald Trump spoke with Prime Minister Benjamin Netanyahu.
15: And I wished him well, and I wished the people of Israel well. That was a horrible day, a horrible tragedy.
14: In Jerusalem, Christian leaders gathered to remember the victims and pray for Israel.
16: Nearly 2,000 pastors and Christian leaders came here next to the Western Wall to commemorate October 7th, stand with the Jewish people, and join an unprecedented 24-hour prayer event.
14: Mike Evans of the Friends of Zion sees the gathering as part of a spiritual battle.
17: I finally told the Prime Minister, you're fighting a media war, you're fighting an ideological war, you're fighting an economic war, you're fighting a proxy war, but you're not fighting a spirit war. We're going to come to Israel and fight a spirit war against principalities and powers.
14: The global prayer event united millions of Christians from more than 125 nations in a live television broadcast from Jerusalem.
18: We thank God that this could be done with so many people. They say 40 million people are involved praying now from all around the globe. This is unprecedented, I think, for any time of prayer for Israel.
14: Dozens of representatives from the nations came to support Israel, including two nations that have become enemies of Israel, South Africa and Iran.
19: Do you know Iranians right now? They love Americans. They love Israel. They love the Jews. They said, why should we hate them?
20: We love the nation of Israel. And we come here to pray for peace. We come and commemorate that evil day. And we want to say it must not happen again.
14: Australian podcaster Erin Molan told CBN News after October 7th, she witnessed a stark difference between Israel and its detractors.
21: Viva, viva, Antifada!
22: This is a very basic test. Whenever they gather, they chant, death to Israel, death to Jews, Intifada. Whenever the Jewish people or the Israeli people gathered after October 7, they chanted, bring them home. Even that, at a base level, says everything about who they are as a people.
14: Evans says the church must not repeat what some churches did during the rise of Nazi Germany.
17: It was fueled and fed by apathy in the church and through anti-Semitism in the universities and the school and the medias of Germany. So this is the same thing we're seeing right now, and we have to stand up to it, because it's a battle between two books, two spirits, and two kingdoms. We came into the kingdom for such a time as this. This is what we signed up for. This is our finest hour, and we need to rise up, rise and shine, for your light has come.
14: Chris Mitchell, CBN News, Jerusalem.
1: Thank you, Chris. Up next, the small Christian school that's making big gains. Why is Taylor University growing when so many other colleges are seeing a drop in enrollment? We'll answer that question when we come back.
23: Something
0: campuses across the nation.
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23: Honestly, I would just post and post and post and make sure that it looked like everything was okay when deep down it wasn't.
25: People hate on college students, Gen Z, so much, saying there's no hope for Gen Z.
26: I think they've had everything the world has to offer, and they're done with it.
0: You all are a part of a generation that God is sparking revival, and it is spreading.
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23: It's just getting started.
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1: And welcome back to the broadcast. Major universities across the nation are seeing big drops in enrollment. Yet one small Christian college in the Midwest is experiencing unprecedented growth. School officials says the key to their success is staying true to their faith. John Jessup reports.
29: Tucked away in Indiana's cornfields and country roads, something big is happening at Taylor University. In a town so small there's no high school or middle school, this Christian university is bucking trends and making an international impact. From the Near Space Launch Program, a company started by a Taylor professor and run by a Taylor grad that sends satellites to space, to its now famous Silent Night, a costume-themed hoops tradition.
30: One of the best traditions in college basketball comes from a very small school in northeastern Indiana.
31: Celebrated every holiday season and bringing new meaning to Silent Night.
29: Running for 180 years, Taylor president Michael Lindsay says enrollment has more than doubled since 2021, from 1,700 students to 3,500, while maintaining a 94% retention rate.
32: I think that the Lord has taken a series of providential circumstances at a particular moment and has galvanized energy and excitement for the university.
29: Part of that energy, a $100 million push to revitalize the school and its hometown of Upland, with $95 million raised so far.
32: All of this is really trying to take seriously the admonition in Jeremiah 29, where the faith Lord said, seek the peace and the prosperity of the place where God has called you. If it prospers, you too will prosper.
33: To give you a sign of the growth here, Taylor University is building a brand new chapel that, when it's done, will hold up to 3,500 people.
29: Senior Dre Caldwell came here because of the school's unapologetic Christian stance.
34: You don't come to Taylor wondering what you're going to get in the classroom. You don't come wondering what you're going to get in the residence halls. What does life look like after classes are over? You don't wonder that. You kind of know what you're going to get, which is really unique. I went to a lot of other schools who... They appealed to everybody.
29: Bonded by what's called a life together covenant, student and faculty member alike sign a list of spiritual commitments.
32: We welcome students from a wide variety of Christian traditions, everything from Eastern Orthodox and Roman Catholic to Charismatic and Pentecostal. What we try to do is to build an environment where community worship is one that focuses on the essentials, the centrality of the word, the vibrancy of student-led worship, and to help fix our eyes on Jesus, the author and perfecter of our faith.
29: Lindsay believes that may be the key.
32: We saw this in the Ivy League. in recent years, where they just aren't willing to sort of make a clear statement. Those institutions are struggling on the enrollment front. Those of us who've chosen to be clear and compelling, we're thriving.
29: The forecast for higher education nationally has ebbed and flowed, with spring 2026 numbers slightly behind the year before, with many factors including parents still paying off their own loans who aren't excited about rising tuition costs, the impact of visa restrictions and delays for international students, political divisions on campuses, and a generation seeing little to no value in a college degree. There's also what's being called the demographic cliff.
2: People stopped having children around the Great Recession, as typically happens during economic downturns, but they never started having children again. So the birth rate has never recovered. And if you do the math from 2008, 18 years later is now. And those 18-year-olds who would be going to college as freshmen, we have a lot fewer of them. So that will hit this fall.
29: Education reporter John Marcus says while larger, more well-known Christian universities continue to thrive, rural Christian schools lacking large endowments or wealthy alumni are closing their doors.
2: About 80 nonprofit colleges and universities had closed or merged since 2020, and more than half of them were religiously affiliated.
29: For smaller Christian schools hoping to survive, experts say the answer is a combination of greater business skills, expanding online programs, merging with other colleges, and leaning into the thing that makes them unique. That brings us back to Upland, where students are starting the fall semester with a lot of changes and new experiences, while one thing remains the same, a promise to keep Jesus Christ at the center.
32: I hope 5 years from now, people would say that Taylor is more faithful to the Lord and has more spiritual vitality and energy among its students and its graduates. We take those things really seriously. I also hope that we're in a position of leadership among faith-based universities, helping to show it's possible to be a university that's grounded in Christian convictions and is willing to take courageous stands, even when higher education is waffling on many of the big questions of life.
29: John Jessup, CBN News, Upland, Indiana.
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3: Welcome back to the broadcast. The U.S. Senate gave special recognition to Prison Fellowship for its 50 years of ministry to those behind bars. Oklahoma Senator James Lankford said the fellowship's work points people to Christ, helps restore families, and gives people the opportunity to change. That resolution comes as jail ministries are making an impact around this country. Revival, for example, is taking place behind bars in a local Florida jail. There, dozens of inmates are experiencing God's transformational power. And as Charlene Aaron reports, some are spreading the message of Christ after their release.
4: Walton County Jail is being transformed from a place of confinement to spiritual freedom. Reverend Jonathan King, pastor of First Apostolic Church of Dufuniac Springs, serves as voluntary chaplain for the Walton County Sheriff's Office. He says the ministry takes a specific approach that's bearing fruit.
5: When we approach these men and women as people instead of just as inmates, we're finding that God is doing a work in their lives.
6: The ministry, a coordinated effort between the Walton County Sheriff's Office, First Apostolic, and New Life Church of Santa Rosa, includes worship, prayer, and Bible study. But the impact is going far beyond a weekly meeting.
5: We can only have 28 men in there at a time, and so obviously that doesn't scratch the surface. And so we teach them, we want you to take this and go and teach it to the ones that didn't get to come today. Mm-hmm. And so they're teaching Bible studies in their pods. They're having prayer meetings in their pods. They're encouraging one another in their pods.
4: The results are impressive, with 70 inmates baptized in July. King also helped baptize another 45 inmates in August at the Okaloosa County Jail.
5: It's a beautiful thing to watch as men who started the day with absolutely no hope of anything future. And over months, we watch as the life returns to their eyes and they have some purpose.
4: The jail ministry focuses on rehabilitating and discipling inmates so they can go beyond just redirecting them to completely change their lives. Some take that transformation with them after they leave, including one man who now attends King's Church.
5: He got out on a Thursday afternoon. He was in our service on Sunday morning. We've been seeing him. We have mirrored services on Sunday. He comes to both of them, and he's brought more people with him than most anybody I know.
4: There are other signs as well.
5: I've watched as the Lord has literally changed the atmosphere in that jail. Several weeks ago, they communicated to me that they pulled the reports of those 70 inmates that we baptized there at Walton a few months ago, and as of a couple weeks ago, they had zero disciplinary actions towards any of them.
4: Now the ministry is expanding to help men prepare for life after incarceration.
5: They're going to allow us to teach a recovery part of that reentry program where we'll be able to connect with those that are fixing to leave and to connect with them and tell them that they have somewhere to go when they get out.
4: For King, changed lives are more than just jailhouse conversions.
5: If the Lord can convert somebody in a jailhouse, then who are we to look down on that and say, well, it's just because they're in jail? Well, the truth of the matter is we all were converted somewhere. And I believe that God can start a conversion process in some inmates in a jail that will move past the jail.
4: Charlene Aaron, CBN News.
3: So beautiful. Where the Spirit of the Lord is, there is freedom, even behind bars. Folks, that's it for this week's edition of Christian World News. Until next week, from all of us, goodbye and God bless you.
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11: I got into a serious relationship, but his family was like involved in Santeria. They would do like Ouija boards and like, I mean, everything that you can think of, like occult, like they were in it. And I feel like something just like sit on me. Like, I was like shaking, crying. I just called out to Jesus. From that moment, I felt like God took it and was like, I'm gonna heal you.
12: 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It's called Investigating the Supernatural, Angels and Demons. We traveled across America looking for evidence of the supernatural. From angels to demons and even UFOs, we tackle important topics through a Christian lens. 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Now, on today's show, we are starting with former MTV star Davis Mallory. After finding Jesus, he is no longer living a gay lifestyle. We want to welcome him here to the show to share his journey. Well, Davis, your story has been resonating throughout the media, lots of headlines, and it's a personal story. It's a testimony, and I saw it. I reached out to you, and you know, you were willing to come on and chat with me. You have been in entertainment and media for a long time now, obviously starting out with MTV and Real World, and you've been on The Challenge, I think three times through different seasons of The Challenge, at least. And you can correct me if I'm wrong there, but you've been doing this a long time. But what caught my eye and my mind, and honestly my heart, was your testimony and your journey. And the thing that everybody's covering right now is that, you know, you debuted, that's the word they were using, you know, a relationship with your girlfriend. And that was a big deal because you, you know, had been openly living a gay lifestyle for a long time. And so I think that was shocking to people and it became a headline. Before we get into your story, what was your reaction to the amount of media attention that you've been getting as a result of simply sharing your story on Instagram?
13: Well, a year ago in September, precisely, I shared a testimony. It was rushed. The conference asked me to share my testimony in less than a minute, which if anyone knows about testimonies, they're pretty long. And less than a minute is not enough time. And so I quickly said something, and that went viral a year ago in a similar way to this right now. And when that went viral, I had a dream. And in the dream, I heard the words, "The Queen of Sheba is coming for you, Davis." And I woke up that morning before any press broke, and I wasn't familiar with who the Queen of Sheba was. And I went to look for it because my instinct was this must be something in the Bible. Well, the Queen of Sheba came to interrogate Solomon because she heard of his reputation for loving the Lord and for being the wisest man on earth. And she asked him some challenging questions, and he answered them to her delight, and she blessed him with a bunch of riches. But then Jesus speaks about the Queen of Sheba when he comes on earth and says, "The Queen of Sheba will come a second time in this generation, and she will judge a generation of people who ignored the wisdom of the wisest man on earth," because Solomon wrote the Proverbs. And so I woke up that morning and was like, why did I get that dream? And then that morning, a news article wrote that said that Davis Mallory has left the gay lifestyle because of religion. And I thought, oh, it was God warning me about what's about to come. Wow. And for 3 days, I had press circulating all over, similar to what's happening today. And then my friend at the time, who's now my girlfriend, started praying over me, and I got a lot of hateful comments. And she started praying, and she's like, these are demons speaking through humans who have open doors and open access to demons. And she's like, turn off commenting and don't read the comments anymore. So I limited the comments. That week specifically, I did not have peace. I was pretty afraid. Charlie Kirk had died the week before, and a lot of people were comparing what I said to what his message was, and people were threatening my life on Instagram. So on I was singing in Hawaii, and on my flight home from Hawaii, I fell asleep on the plane, and I woke up, and all I heard was, lean not on your own understanding. And I knew a little bit that that was somewhere in the Bible, but didn't know fully where it was, but I knew that God was saying, like, I got you. You don't understand what's happening right now, Davis, but I got you. That next day, I woke up from a dream, and in it, I was working with men in like what felt like an army bunker, and I felt like God was directing me to go be around men that day. So I went to a Bible study that night. I was given a prayer partner that night. I explained to him what was going on in my life that day, and he prayed over me. Later on that same night, a woman just approached me, tapped me on the shoulder, and she's like, the Holy Spirit has told me to read you this Bible verse. And it was, whenever you're afraid, bring your fears to me, and I will give you the peace that passes all understanding. And she said, I can tell you're very afraid right now. And the devil wants you to stay afraid because you'll make mistakes, because you'll trip. And that week I had two dreams about putting on shoes, and I didn't understand why I was having a recurring dream about putting on shoes. And I asked a woman that week, I'm like, why do I keep dreaming about shoes? And she goes, well, in the spiritual armor, the shoes are the shoes of peace. So God is telling you to be put on the shoes of peace and become peaceful. And in that week, I finally let all my fear go, and I finally found peace amidst the storm of press.
12: You know, it's wild to think that when I think about how God works, and I'm not God, but I'm just going to like kind of like posture this, put it out there for you. Like when you think about you going on the real world years ago and like where that journey started and what you probably thought you were getting and doing at the time and where you're sitting right now, the entire reason why you probably had that experience was so that, not this interview, but like when I say where you're sitting right now, like your ability to share this testimony of how God changed your life, that he saw that back then and knew how he was going to use that. And you're like stepping into that. And a year ago when you shared the testimony even, right, these moments that this is what changes people when they see like, well, what is it for him that like changed him? How did he go from there to here, right? Like there, I just love kind of looking back and being like, wow, that makes a lot of sense why God did that now. Mm-hmm. I don't know if you want to reflect on that at all since it's your journey, but.
13: I mean, I literally had that similar thought today while I was getting ready for this interview, which was thinking about the experience of being on a television show, you know, 20 plus years ago, making me famous for being gay, so to speak. And the fact that I'm dating a girl today, if all of this was not on television, no one would know about it. Like, you wouldn't be here interviewing me if this was just happening in my yeah. private life. And this does happen in lots of people's private lives. I'm not a unicorn. but because I was on a TV show, it's now suddenly newsworthy, you know? And yeah. I do feel like God used that show, just like you said, to highlight his work in my life right now.
12: Yeah. What a cool story. I mean, I just appreciate your willingness to come on and talk about it. And I'm happy to have you back again. I think there's a lot more that we can unpack and talk about. Is there anything else that we didn't hit on that you want before we go? Because I know there's like so many pieces. And when you're telling a story, you don't always get to kind of say everything you want. So I'll give you that chance.
13: I feel fulfilled in the stories I shared. Like, I feel like I've hit each of the points that I would have probably wanted to talk about. So I feel good.
12: Continue to pray for Davis as his journey unfolds. We'll be right back with more Newsmakers in a moment.
14: 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So how does Israel thrive despite its constant struggles?
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12: Welcome back to Newsmakers. Next up, Bridget Krankendonk is a granddaughter. She's the granddaughter of a Canadian woman who she claims was improperly given doctor-assisted suicide. We want to welcome her here to Newsmakers to break down this important story. Well, I want to thank you so much for joining me. I know this is not an easy topic to discuss. And before we get into anything else, I think it's really important in interviews like this for us to get a chance to know who your grandmother was. You know, everybody's been talking about this story about your grandmother and doctor-assisted suicide and the ending of her life. But tell us a little bit about who she was so we get a sense of that.
25: Yeah. So my grandmother was very complex, but also very simple. She and I had a very special bond. We always joked and said that she had mother's ears to me, because even during COVID, she was hearing impaired and English was not her first language. But I never had to raise my voice. I never had to take off my mask. I would say something and she could hear me, but anyone else, they would have to repeat and yell loudly. And she and I just had a really great bond. And ultimately, she loved to do a lot of things like crochet. She could look at a pattern, like look at what someone else had done for 2 seconds and then be able to completely recreate it all from her head, never at looking a pattern. We just had some really great time together.
12: You know, I think it's, again, it's important to get a chance to kind of know who people are, because people become a headline. And so it's really nice to get a chance to hear that. Now, obviously, what happened to her, and you know, Canada has medical assistance in dying. It's called MAID. That is a doctor-assisted suicide program. And your grandmother was diagnosed, correct me if I'm wrong, in February with incurable cancer, stomach cancer, right?
25: That's right.
12: And so after that, there were conversations. She was in a home, and there were conversations that the home initiated about medical assistance in dying. Can you talk a little bit about that, when those conversations started and how your grandmother reacted to them?
25: Yeah. So I was her power of attorney for 6 years prior to diagnosis. And sadly, I never had a conversation with her about how she wants to die, what she would want at the end. She was a 2-time cancer survivor prior. And we never had those conversations. So now with the mental decline, her cognitive and her hearing ability was declined. Now we had to have these conversations, and all she wanted was to die without pain. We brought up MAID. She denied. She said, "Nope, I do not want MAID. I don't want to die that way." We had the pastor come out and pray over her. Her prayer for that day was to live as long as she could. And that's where sometimes the switch is hard to understand, is that, but she also didn't have pain after her diagnosis. Like, she had uncomfortable moments, but they were also very short-lived. as well. Everything that we were able to do, we were able to manage with medicine at a very low dose.
12: You know, so she did not want MAID. She was not interested in it. It was not something she was looking to do. Now, you went on a vacation and you were still communicating with the home, but according to your account, the home was talking to her allegedly about MAID and you did not realize that. So talk about what happened then.
25: Yeah. So then when I was kind of getting in a discussion with the nurse at when we were supposed to be doing the second assessment, I just said, who brought up MAID to her? Like, who initiated this conversation? Like, I left and MAID wasn't on the table. I go away and now it is. And I was hit very hard with defensiveness from the nurse, very savior complex. You know, I'm advocating for her. And I was more perplexed on the fact, like, it's not like I just swung in here in the last week to be her savior. I've been with her for many years looking after her. And the nurses just, and what was scary though, is that one of the nurses did say to us, well, you know, my mother had MAID and she was a Christian. And tried to reason because someone else is a Christian that that's okay for all Christians to do. As well, like as if that was somehow in their toolkit.
12: Was there claim that she had agreed to MAID while you were gone and you didn't hear it? Did you ever hear her agree to it?
25: I never heard her agree to MAID. Never once. And that's the part that I want people to understand, that if my Oma had told me this is what I want, this is a good idea for me, I would have shut my mouth. I would have supported her. I would have loved on her. I would have prayed over her. And I would have been there for her for what she wanted. But that never happened. And when I did bring up that you're going to die on Friday, she was confused. She was crying. She said I had made a mistake in the way that she thought that she agreed to something that she didn't know what she was agreeing to.
12: What do you want to see happen in the end before I let you go here? What are you hoping to see happen?
25: Ultimately, if the government is going to implement safeguards, we need to be able to rely on those safeguards to keep vulnerable people safe. That basically is that the doctor should have had the wherewithal to understand the conversations that they had, that she did not have the capacity to make the decisions, and that she didn't understand what was going on, and that they should have just walked away.
12: Well, listen, I appreciate you taking the time. I know that a lot of people are asking for your time right now. I know this is an emotional and difficult issue and it's very personal, but I appreciate you being with us today.
25: Thank you so much. I appreciate you spending the time that you have with me.
12: Stay tuned for more news on this story as we will uncover new details and share them here on the show. We'll be right back in just a moment with more Newsmakers.
0: I wanted to be a boy 1 week. I wanted to be a girl next week. It was constantly like that, confusion always in my mind. I always felt like I was more in tune to femininity.
1: At 16, Tommy decided it was time to give in to those desires. Now addicted to meth, he dropped out of school and began frequenting gay chat rooms and nightclubs.
0: I had an internal knowing that it was just wrong.
1: Despite his doubts, Tommy started taking female hormones and making plans to have a sex change operation. Tommy was doing drugs with his brother and sister when he felt an oppressive, paralyzing fear.
2: Terrified, Tommy left the house and went to his mom, who had recently committed her life to Christ.
0: I had to cry out to God because I just knew in that moment that he was the only one that was able to help me. So I remember just telling him, I'm sorry of the lifestyle that I was living. I just went into this deep place of repenting and asking for forgiveness. If Jesus did it for me, he could do it for you. We all need a savior. We all come from a place of brokenness.
5: The veil between us and the Lord is thinnest when we're in our suffering. You know, this brain tumor that keeps coming back, craniopharyngioma you're born with. And when they diagnosed me, they gave me all of the different ways that I could deal with this tumor through, you know, these actions and prayer and exercise and just do everything I can. And the last two appointments with my physician, it shrunk. They don't shrink. They just don't. And it's, God gets all the glory. We're here by His grace and mercy. Our bodies are fragile but resilient, temporary. So we live our days joyfully. We live our days hopefully. We live our days faithfully. And in doing that, my goodness, it changes the world.
12: Welcome back to Newsmakers on the CBN News Channel. For our final segment, we welcome Paul Hastings, author of Compelled, Ordinary People, Extraordinary God. He joins us to share some of the powerful stories he covers in the book. Let's welcome him here to the show. 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We're joined today by Paul Hastings. How are you doing today?
3: I'm well. Thanks for having me on.
12: Well, thanks for coming on. You know, you have an incredible show called Compelled, and you also have a new book, Compelled, and you do such a beautiful job of telling these stories, these incredible testimonies of people who have gone from darkness to light, who have faced difficult circumstances and have found freedom. What led you in, before we talk about the book, before we get into any of the stories, what was it that led you in this direction of creating Compelled?
3: Wow, that's a great question, Billy. Thanks for asking that. And, you know, a lot of folks are surprised to find out that I had a background in politics. That's what I did full time for about 10 years. And I got really burned out, as you could imagine, just like the political cycle always on. And so my wife and I just began praying, like, Lord, are there other things that, you know, I could do? And one thing that I was convicted about is that the whole time that I was in the political sphere, I had never once stopped to pray for my political opponents. I just cared about their personal destruction, which just sounds terrible, but I'm just being honest.
12: Yeah.
3: And so we just began praying, Lord, are there other ways that we could celebrate, like, you know, that there are people who have done terrible things, but the Lord transforms them. The Lord can transform anybody, no matter how terrible the things that are that they've done. And that's really how the podcast came about.
12: Yeah, that's incredible. And that podcast has grown into a book, which again is called Compelled as well. And you released that book this summer. You know, you have talked with a lot of people. You've looked at a lot of stories. You chose a select, you know, cohort of stories here. How did you narrow down stories to know, okay, these are the ones that we're going to include in this book?
3: Yeah, great question. And so, you know, the whole premise of the podcast, the radio show, and the book Compelled is to find people with these amazing stories that their life truly exemplifies what it means to live a life compelled by Christ. So stories of stark transformation, we've got over 100 that were on the podcast and on the radio show. We chose just 7 to put in the book. And these are stories that range from folks that were, you know, missionaries to cannibal tribes in Papua New Guinea. There was a mom in there that she was falsely accused of murder and sentenced to life in prison. We've got a guy in the book who was at the Pentagon on 9/11 when the plane crashed, and he was about 20 feet away from the plane when it hit the building. Just story after story. And each of these people have an amazing testimony of how Christ just radically transformed who they are and how they lived. And trying to choose the top 7 to place into our book was not an easy feat. That was probably one of the hardest tasks about the book, but hopefully we did a good job.
12: Yeah, well, that kind of brings me, I mean, you were just recounting a number of those stories. What would you say, and I want you to tell us the story. We don't want to spoil too many of them here because I want people to grab the book and read it. But what was the story that when you finished the project was the one that really stuck with you the most?
3: That's like choosing your favorite child, like, oh, you know, but one of them that stuck out incredibly so was the story about Laura Perry Smaltz. She was a young lady raised in the church, exposed to the gospel at an early age, but she hated the Bible. She hated God. And when she was in her early 20s, she made a decision to reject everything that she'd ever been taught. She thought that she would find answers by transgendering herself into a man. And so over the course

0: body in any type of circumstance.
1: Yeah, and you think about when somebody goes through, and I get a chance to tell a lot of those stories of people who have detransitioned, when they go through a attempted gender transition and they have the surgeries you mentioned, it affects your ability to have children. It affects any of the hopes and the dreams that you might have later on. Those dreams are many times dashed. And I just want people to understand that it's incredible when you have a story like hers of somebody who, despite going through all of that, making a decision to detransition, she then is living this incredible life. That's the kind of story you're telling with this book. When you think about the impact of the book, what you want people to take away after they finish reading, and I know that you and I have talked offline and you've had people in tears when they read this book. What do you want them to think and feel?
0: Man, I want them to remember that the Lord can save anybody. So if you've got an aunt, an uncle, a child, a cousin, a friend, a neighbor, and you think to yourself, man, this person is too far gone. They're too far lost. They cannot be redeemed. That's not true. That is not true. The Lord can take the most hardened sinner and transform their life. I'll leave you one more story. We've got another guy in the book, and he was a drug dealer. He was called the church boy. He was notorious in New Orleans because he would quote the Bible as he would sell drugs, just a very hardened heart. And yet the Lord transformed his life. Today, he's a pastor in New Orleans, just a transformed heart. The Lord can take and transform anyone.
1: That's incredible. And if you know, if people are hearing this and they want to listen to the podcast or they want to grab the book, where can they go to do that?
0: Yeah, you can go to compelledpodcast.com. There you'll find the website for, or there you'll find the Apple Podcast link, the Spotify link. You'll also find the book on the website as well. It's all there, easy to consume. The podcast obviously is free, as well as our radio station listing spots as well.
1: Well, I so appreciate you taking the time. The book is Compelled. Love the stories that you are telling, and appreciate you joining us to break it all down today.
0: Thanks, Billy.
1: You can get copies of Compelled, Ordinary People, Extraordinary God wherever books are sold. We'll be right back in just a moment with more Newsmakers.
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0: had members who fought in the war to fight for the cause of liberty.
1: Making sure that army is staffed and supplied. He's able to identify British intelligence agents and send that information on to Washington. After they've served in the army, they look forward to a government which gives to bigotry no sanction, to persecution no assistance.
2: Washington's words are powerful because they express an idea of a world that's different from the one everybody grew up in.
3: This ideal of religious freedom is going to be part of the government, but is it really meant for everyone?
1: Is this going to be a place where you can be free to say what you want about God?
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7: Well, welcome to the 700 Club. A deadly attack on Saudi Arabia's main airport could lead to an expanding war in the Persian Gulf. President Trump is considering whether to join the Saudis in military strikes against Houthi rebels in Yemen.
8: Meanwhile, the United States Treasury Secretary is defending Trump's deal to buy diesel fuel from Vladimir Putin as a blow to Iran. Joshua Swanson reports from Jerusalem.
9: Prime Minister Benjamin Netanyahu on Sunday condemned the Houthi attack on Riyadh's international airport that killed at least 12 people and wounded more than 300. He also convened a security meeting, including Defense Minister Israel Katz and other officials, with Iran, Gaza, and Lebanon reportedly on the agenda. The Saudis are vowing a strong response to the Houthis, but the Wall Street Journal reports Saudi officials say their supply of interceptor missiles is running low. Asked whether America would join Saudi strikes against the Houthis, President Trump left that possibility open.
10: We may. We're going to look at it.
11: How soon?
10: We just found out about the recent attack, so we'll make a decision. We move very quickly.
9: Meanwhile, the administration is defending a deal to allow Russian diesel imports, saying it will help bring down fuel prices. Treasury Secretary Scott Bessent says the move undercuts Iran's efforts to disrupt energy markets.
12: The biggest loser here is the Iranian regime, because they tried to have a choke point on the Strait of Hormuz. That didn't work. They tried to have a choke point on diesel prices. Now that's not working.
9: The Kremlin says President Vladimir Putin offered additional energy supplies during Friday's phone call with Trump. Russian officials say they plan to export 300,000 tons of diesel in October and more in coming months. Six U.S. senators, including four Republicans, are pushing back on the deal. Democratic Senator Chris Murphy, recently back from a trip to the Middle East, is sharply criticizing the administration's handling of the war. He says Iran is restarting its nuclear research and rebuilding its missile program.
13: If the Trump administration was trying to lose this war, they couldn't do worse than they are doing. This is a humiliation to the United States. The war is getting bigger and more dangerous, not smaller and more limited.
9: Joshua Swanson, CBN News, Jerusalem.
7: Well, in other news, the ongoing conflict in the Middle East is making a huge impact on the midterm elections. John Jessup has that story and more from our CBN News Bureau in Washington. John?
5: That is right, Gordon. As the war plays out thousands of miles away, the consequences are being felt right here at home. CBN's Caitlin Burke takes us to one Virginia district where the outcome of the elections is especially personal.
11: Foreign policy rarely tops the list of issues that could decide midterm elections. The conflict in Iran, though, doesn't seem far away, as Americans nationwide feel its effects at the gas pump and beyond. In communities like Hampton Roads, it's taking a more personal toll.
14: We have a lot of Navy here, but we have all service branches and their families. So these are the people that are sent into harm's way.
11: Representative Jen Kagan serves Virginia's 2nd Congressional District, home to a large military and veteran community. The Republican incumbent is a former Navy helicopter pilot, and her Democrat challenger, Elaine Luria, is also a Navy veteran.
15: I deployed 6 times and have transited the Strait of Hormuz dozens of times during my military service.
11: While both say they understand the cost of sending Americans into harm's way, the candidates draw very different conclusions about the situation with Iran.
14: I think we can never forget why we're actually involved in conflict in the Middle East, is so that Iran can never have nuclear weapons and nuclear capabilities. And the fact that this administration has taken action on that country to be able to prevent terrorism and to prevent a terrorist nation from having nuclear capability makes our world safer.
11: Kagan supports the mission but hopes it will end soon. As Luria agrees Iran shouldn't be allowed to acquire a nuclear weapon, she argues the cost of the current conflict is too high, particularly for military families.
15: People are really concerned about the fact that we're sending our sailors to fight this war that has no end in sight. People are very worried that our civilian leadership in the military has no plan essentially how to get out of this.
11: Luria points to the strain open-ended deployments have on her constituents and wants action.
15: I think Congress needs to vote in support of these war powers resolutions to end this war, to stop funding this war. We have to, with our international partners, come to the table and end this conflict.
11: Kagan disagrees, saying the district's close military connection also shapes how voters view the mission's purpose.
14: I think our district is different. We know people who serve. We know people who are deployed right now. And so that makes us very patriotic, very strong supporters of our men and women in uniform. I don't know what the timeline is for resolution of this conflict. I hope it's soon. I know that I would like my military members to be able to return home safely to their families, but we have to make sure that we're keeping the world a safer place.
11: The question now is whether those differences will lead to change. In a district with so many families feeling a direct impact, this race could answer whether voters see the conflict as a reason to stay the course or change direction. Caitlin Burke, CBN News, Washington.
5: President Trump says he'll decide whether the execution of Nidal Hassan will be made public. The former Army psychiatrist will face a firing squad for murdering 13 people after opening fire on civilians and soldiers at Fort Hood back in 2009. Defense Secretary Pete Hegseth said the execution will be live streamed, and that's raising public debate, including among religious leaders. Pastor Robert Jeffress of First Baptist Church in Dallas tweeted, "Life is so valuable. God said that whoever takes a life should pay with his own life. The more people that can see the truth illustrated through a public execution, the better." National Association of Evangelicals President Walter Kim, while affirming the need for justice, told Religion News Service, quote, "A live stream execution by firing squad risks turning one of the state's most solemn responsibilities into a public spectacle, promoting a culture of death rather than a culture that upholds the dignity of every human being." The execution is set for December 3rd. Well, residents of the Florida Panhandle are picking up after the first hurricane of the Atlantic season came ashore Friday. 4 people died as Isaias destroyed homes and knocked out power and water to nearly 1 million people in Florida and Alabama. As soon as the storm cleared out, CBN's Operation Blessing arrived to lend a helping hand. CBN's Del Hurt has the story.
16: Cleanup is continuing along the Gulf Coast after Isaias made landfall as a Category 2 hurricane, with winds topping 110 miles per hour, leaving a trail of destruction. This video from the city of Milton shows homes destroyed.
17: Oh, you see the lightning?
16: Officials say 2 people died in Alabama and 2 in Florida.
18: A lot of trees knocked down, a lot of hazards. There may be still power lines knocked down. We may see flooding from some of these rivers over the next day, 2-3 days.
19: Hello?
20: Are you okay?
19: Yeah, my roof came off.
16: Jamie Middich lost her roof to what she described as a tornado.
17: when the storm started to pick up, I could hear something going through the back that just didn't sound normal. Like, it sounded like a freight train. It was so loud.
16: About 170,000 customers were still without power this morning in the Florida Panhandle and southern Alabama. Operation Blessing's global disaster response team has established a base of operations at Brownsville Assembly of God in Pensacola.
20: I begin to get texts from my friends at Operation Blessing saying, "What do you need? We're coming." And even just hearing that word, "We're coming," immediately as a pastor begin to bring me peace.
16: Operation Blessing has already served more than 700 meals.
21: We're here in Pensacola. Less than 24 hours after a hurricane came through here, so many are without power. We're here at the church, Brownsville, Assemblies of God. They've allowed us in this beautiful parking lot for our mobile kitchen where we started to serve meals.
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8: Well, still ahead. First, she lost her father. Then she lost the sport she loved. Soon, this former ice U.S. figure skater spiraled into addiction. So watch her supernatural deliverance. That is coming up. And then, also ahead, the Pentagon meets Silicon Valley in the race to one-up America's enemies. See how technology like this SAIL drone Voyager is giving the U.S. military the edge in warfare. That's up next.
24: Boys and girls all over the world are being abused and tortured.
25: The worst moments of these children's lives, they're being videotaped, and they're being shared with other offenders all over the world.
24: Many people would refer to this as CSAM, child sexual abuse material.
25: They are suffering, and they don't think that anyone is coming to help them. But we can. We can build that army, and we can go get them.
24: Give monthly and fuel the fight all year long.
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7: Well, the Pentagon is racing to attain new technology ahead of America's adversaries. And the Defense Department is looking to Silicon Valley to keep the tactical edge. National Security Correspondent Caitlin Burke reports.
29: When most people think of Silicon Valley, they think of the next big tech breakthrough. Today, most of the breakthrough happening here is aimed at national security, and the Pentagon is taking notice.
30: I tried to sell to the U.S. Navy in 2013, and they literally laughed at me and said, "How do we possibly use unmanned systems?" And I said, "Well, believe me, one day it'll be a thing."
29: 12 years later, Richard Jenkins' company goes beyond just working with the Navy to the Coast Guard, Homeland Security, and many of America's allies. Autonomous vessels the Navy once couldn't wrap its mind around, now assisting U.S. forces by tracking ships, spotting illegal smuggling operations, and identifying threats to critical infrastructure. They can remain at sea for months at a time, carrying cameras, radars, and other sensors.
30: The ocean, you realize, is an incredibly vast place that is incredibly both underutilized and underprotected. It's really like the Wild West. No one's looking. Some very, very nefarious things happen out there.
29: This summer, the company crossing a new threshold as one of its newer vessels launched missiles during a Navy training exercise. With lethal decisions still handled by human operators, the test marked a major step forward, moving from just monitoring threats to providing an unmanned platform capable of responding to them.
30: What we're seeing now is customers wanting more and more sophisticated payloads, everything from SIGINT with signals intelligence through to electronic warfare, through to kinetics.
29: Saildrone's path to the Pentagon began in 2015 with the Defense Innovation Unit, created in Silicon Valley to help the military find and adopt commercial technology.
0: Saildrone was one of the early programs that we stood up at DIU. Saildrone had phenomenal staying power in that, you know, they kept at it. And now they're quite a success story, right? Having started at DIU and now scaling across many of the services, that's phenomenal. I would argue, though, that we don't have the years that it took to do that.
29: DIU now leads the charge as the Pentagon works to bring in more commercial defense tech companies while also cutting the time needed to field their products. That push, coming as Silicon Valley itself goes through a major shift. Dan Birkenstock, co-founder of the satellite imaging company Skybox, now with the Hoover Institution, says the moment reminds him of an earlier era of American innovation.
1: All engines running.
2: When I look at Silicon Valley today, I think of the sort of golden era back in the 1950s and 60s. I worked at NASA's Johnson Space Center in college, and I got to meet some of the people who had landed on the moon or helped people land on the moon. And hearing their stories of what it was like back then, that's what it feels like to me today in Silicon Valley.
29: So what changed? Birkenstock believes the shift is two-sided. A new way of doing business at the Pentagon combined with a new mindset in Silicon Valley.
2: You had a new generation of entrepreneurs that were interested in government service, were motivated by 9/11, in some cases had served previously in the military or intelligence services. And so they had this kind of desire to solve problems that they had seen in uniform or in service.
29: Sarah Pearson, who heads up DIU strategic initiatives, tells CBN News Russia's invasion of Ukraine added a new level of urgency.
0: That is when I watched most of my former colleagues still in industry, whether they were at startups or big technology companies, begin to explore and really think seriously about how we take the best technology we have in industry and ensure that the United States of America and our allies have access to that.
29: Still, Pearson says less than 1% of the Pentagon's budget goes to venture-backed startups, even as their technology becomes increasingly important on the battlefield. For those companies and their investors, Pentagon interest must now lead to real orders.
2: For companies, especially new companies, part of the sort of emerging defense industrial base, to make commitments to that, they need to know that if they build it, someone will buy it.
29: For some companies, Pentagon support begins long before a product is ready for the battlefield. Foundation Future Industries is developing humanoid robots. Company co-founder Mike LeBlanc, a former Marine, says the goal is to eventually send them on missions that now put U.S. troops at greatest risk.
3: Our robot wouldn't look anything like it does today without the Department of Defense. They have, through small grants and research grants that we've worked together with other companies on, they put in over $73 million into helping us develop this technology, primarily the actuators that are in the robot.
29: Those actuators, essentially the robot's joints, determine what can be picked up, lifted, and the work it can perform, making Foundation just another example of the growing connection between Pentagon investment and commercial innovation. This defense tech boom goes far beyond robots or autonomous vessels at sea. Birkenstock pointing out some of the most consequential developments are out of this world.
2: We're moving into an age where space is becoming dynamic, where things that have traditionally stood still are now moving tremendously. It's natural that space will become a battleground, either below the threshold of outright conflict or above it. But it's really unclear today how that happens.
29: As the U.S. embraces these emerging technologies, experts note they're also being pursued by America's adversaries. And Pearson warns the U.S. can't afford to fall behind.
0: Everything's at risk, right? Adversaries can be phenomenal competitors, right? And they're observing us as well. So there is no time more crucial than right now to rebuild the arsenal, to ensure that arsenal is full of the best commercial technologies available for the warfighter.
1: Today's defense race isn't just about building better weapons. It's about building better technology faster. That's exactly why the Pentagon is paying attention to the innovation happening here. Caitlin Burke, CBN News, San Francisco.
7: Well, innovation seems to be the order of the day, and certainly the new battlefield, Azerbaijan versus Armenia, who controlled the drones, controlled the battlefield. That's being played out in Ukraine today with now drone swarms over the battlefield. What's happening in northern Israel, drones by tether coming in from Hezbollah. It's definitely a new battlefield. My concern is when it becomes like a video game, when you're not putting soldiers at risk, we have a tendency to now minimize the impact of these wars. And if you can do push-button wars, what does that do? And does it increase the likelihood of major confrontation? Certainly an area for prayer. It's also an area that certainly we can't fall behind. Terry?
8: Still ahead, she tripped, fell, slamming her right knee. This woman was alone and she was suffering in agony. Months of pain followed. And then watch how she is healed right in her own home. That's later on today's show. And up next, a figure skater makes a drastic fall. She descends into a world of crime and becomes a drug mule for traffickers. Watch how she rises from the ashes after this.
4: Friend, do you remember when it felt good to withdraw your cash from the bank to expand a business, go on vacation, or buy a new car? Well, today, withdrawing your own cash has become a very risky business, according to The Secret War, a shocking new research report. I just read it. And folks, I was amazed to learn why banks are now required to spy on us for the government and then report any suspicious or unusual behavior. I suggest you get The Secret War free. Just call the number on the screen, no charge, from the folks at Swiss America. And get this, did you know simply spending cash today may be enough to have you branded as a potential criminal? That's right. The new war on cash is really a war against all freedom-loving Americans. 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
8: Ice skater Kathleen Grant lost what she loved the most. First, her father, then her sport. By the time she turned 17, Kathleen was smuggling drugs into prisons.
0: Being on the ice was a mask for me that I would put on that just let everyone know that, hey, don't worry about me, I'm okay.
26: Kathleen Grant was adopted at birth and grew up in San Diego. As a talented child figure skater, she competed across the country and even won medals. Off the ice, she felt alone and insecure.
0: When my parents are fighting,
11: And then all of a sudden they're throwing around the word divorce. I felt like, is it my fault? I felt like rejected, you know, like I'm supposed to be in this loving family, but then all of a sudden it's falling apart. I don't understand. My dad was my father figure. He was my protector. He was my provider.
26: When her parents divorced, Kathleen expected to live with her father. Then, just 4 weeks before the custody hearing, she lost the one person she could count on.
11: We get a call that my dad's in the hospital. I was sleeping, and my mom comes to wake me up. She's like, hey, we have to get up. We have to rush to the hospital. Your dad's in the hospital. And I was like, okay, so I get up, and we get to the hospital. I remember just being in the room with my family, and the doctor comes in, and he's like, he's gone. I felt like everything was just ripped away from my life. Wow, God, like, why would you do this to me? Why would you take my dad from me? And again, I felt rejected. It's just a lot of rejection.
26: Though she continued skating, Kathleen tried to bury her pain. At just 12 years old, she was drinking, smoking marijuana, doing cocaine, and becoming sexually active.
11: Having sex was like a way where I felt that a man loved me. I was looking for that fatherly love and protection in all the wrong places. And so I gravitated towards that, and that made me feel loved and accepted and cherished. I had anger, and I remember not being a great teammate sometimes, and I was kind of mean to some of the girls.
26: Eventually, her choices cost Kathleen the sport she loved. She was placed on probation by U.S. figure skating and lost her only escape.
11: When I got that letter, I felt like my dreams were ripped away, because even though I had a lot of turmoil inside, I ice skated since I was 4 years old.
26: Then someone introduced her to methamphetamine.
11: I took the first hit, and immediately everything melted away. It almost felt as if all of my trauma and my whole entire life was just completely gone.
26: The former competitive figure skater descended into a world of crime and violence. At 17, she was smuggling drugs into prisons for traffickers.
11: I was like their runner girl. And so they would send me to, you know, different jails and prisons to bring narcotics into the prisons. I had no guidance. I had no father. My relationship with my mom is strained, and I'm high. So at that point, I'm open game for anything.
26: By her 20s, Kathleen sobered up and tried to rebuild her life. However, the wound she had never dealt with remained. Before long, she was back on meth. This time, the addiction took her even deeper.
11: I was around 27 years old, and I start hallucinating because I'm smoking so much meth.
26: By the end of 2012, she had lost her job, and most of her friends had left her, as she was helpless to stop her addiction. Then one day, a man Kathleen had been dating pulled up to a church with her.
11: He was like, you need Jesus? And he dropped me off. I walk in the church, and I see everybody with their hands raised in like a full surrender position, just worshiping the Lord. It was the most beautiful thing I've ever seen.
26: That day would plant a seed in Kathleen's heart, and soon after, she had an encounter that changed her life.
11: I'm in my living room, and the Holy Spirit just falls on me, and I'm on my knees. I didn't even know this, but I was literally crying out to God. I was radically delivered from addiction when I had that encounter with the Holy Spirit. I mean, that was it. With my life change, I automatically felt renewed.
26: Kathleen has been drug-free ever since. She went to rehab, and shortly after, enrolled in ministry school, where she met her husband, Wesley. Today, they have a family and are planning to move their ministry to Nicaragua. Kathleen also got back on the ice, grateful not only for freedom from addiction, but for a new, secure identity in Christ.
11: It was like, wow, God, you saw me and you chose me and you adopted me and you brought me into your kingdom. I had such a sense of renewal, and I knew that the gospel of Jesus Christ, that when he says he dies on the cross for all of your sin, past, present, and future, that it covers everything. With all of my stuff, I'm like, Lord, wait, you forgive that? You forgive all the stuff that I've done. I'm like, that's what I want. And so I knew without a shadow of a doubt that the Lord sent Jesus to die on the cross for my sin. And I took a hold of that, and it has been in here ever since. And there is no swaying. That gospel is real.
8: You know, once the truth of how very personal Jesus' sacrifice was for you, once that actually grabs hold of your heart, everything changes. And it's not just a matter of forgiving your sin, it's also giving you the power through the Holy Spirit to not return to it anymore. He cancels it out. It's done. It's gone. The enemy of God, Satan, the devil, whatever you want to call him, he's legit. She says this salvation is real. So is the enemy of God. And you know what he wants more than anything? To rob you of your identity. To not let you know that there is a God who had everything to do with creating you, with plan, purpose, intention. God's word says that. And so when you don't know that, and when you come from a broken place, you know, one of the people in orphan work around the country used to say, if a child is adopted, just assume they've come from a hard place. And those things are sometimes embedded in you when you start like that. What's my identity? Where did I come from? Why did my parents not keep me? It begins there. Then you go into a family and your mom and dad start arguing and the family starts falling apart and you're already wounded by a background you don't understand and can't define. And now that's breaking up. And then your dad, who was your protector, the one that you depended on, is gone. Just like that. Just like that. And you're left with a mom you don't have much of a relationship with and wondering, what in the world is my life about? That's where Kathleen was. To become sexually active at 12, to become involved in drug usage and then drug trafficking is not normal. Not normal, even for most people. You have to be badly wounded for that to happen. And then there's Jesus. You know, there are a lot of people who say, how can you believe? How can you trust? You know what? I've had my own experience with him, but it's affirmed every time I see someone like Kathleen come forward and talk about how God pulled her out of a slimy, miry pit and set her feet on a rock. And she was delivered and forever changed. How did that happen? Because Kathleen just got strong one day? No. No, it happened because God's real. Jesus paid the price for your sin. You can't get good enough to earn forgiveness and salvation. It's the free gift of God. What he tells us is, we have to humble ourselves enough to say, God, I want you. I need you. You know, you can say that even when you're not sure whether God exists or not. You just say this to him, God, if you're real, show yourself to me. Show yourself to me. I need you and I want you and I'm asking you to come into the middle of my mess, the middle of my heart and my life. I'm asking you to change me. Because he offers you all that's good, all that's whole, all that's thriving and fruitful and real, all that you were created to be. Why would you walk away from that? Some of you feel like God couldn't possibly forgive you. You know, I'm sure Kathleen felt like that. It's not about you. It's about what he did 2,000 years ago on that cross. He took all of our sins, every single one of us. It's why the burden was so heavy. It wasn't just what happened to him physically. It was also what happened to him in the spirit realm when he took all of that on and bore it so that you and I could have freedom. take hold of that freedom today. You can be set free of whatever it is that is defining you, that's defeating you, that's pulling you down. You don't have to live like that. You were created for more, and it is a choice. So today, right now, decide. You know, the Bible says, Jesus said this, I stand at the door and knock. If anyone hears me, opens the door, I will come in and I'll have fellowship with him. Today, God's knocking at your door. It's not chance that you've seen Kathleen's story or that you're watching this program. God is opening a door for you. Will you open the door for him and let him come into the midst of your mess? Stop trying to do for yourself what is impossible. You cannot. But in him, there is forgiveness, there is freedom, there is new life. Will you pray with me right now? Let's just pray together. Open the door of your heart. Take the same chance on Jesus that you've taken on so many other things that have fallen apart in your life. Let's pray. Jesus, I know your name. I even know a little bit about you, but I do not know you. And yet I'm told that you know me, that you love me in spite of what I've done, what I've become. Jesus, will you come into my heart? Will you come into my life? I give it all to you. I lift up the mess. I give it all to you today, God. And I say, touch me, change me, teach me your way, God. Fill me with your Holy Spirit so that I can think differently, that I can make choices that I can't make on my own. I need you and I want you. So today, I give you my life and I ask you to do something of eternal significance in me, through me, and for me. And I thank you in advance that when I come before your throne, because of the price you paid for me, the door is open. Now I'm opening the door to my heart. Come into my life, Jesus. Make it your own. It's in your holy name I pray. Amen. If you've prayed that prayer, it's the beginning. The door is open. What do you do now? Well, we've got a wonderful packet we'd love to share with you. It's called The New Day. You can call and we'll mail this to you happily, 1-800-700-7000. 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This is a new day for you. Live it rejoicing and live it expectantly. God loves you and nothing can change that. So receive it today. Gordon?
7: Still ahead, a bruised bone and torn ligaments. This once active woman was reduced to using a cane and a walker. After knee surgery, she felt even worse. See how a miracle got her back on her elliptical. That's later on today's 700 Club.
14: Near around when I was starting, I actually got a suicide call. I had a gentleman that had a gun that he was holding and was calling in. You knew it was a dire situation. But the Lord allowed me to minister to this gentleman, and he ended up crying. Now, that was a turnaround. And to be able to be a part of that and to see someone's life change, to me, it doesn't get any better than that, because you know God is listening. And he's the one who's going to answer the prayers. And truly, he brings hope. And so I would just encourage people to take that opportunity to reach out, get the help and the support that they need through a 24/7 prayer ministry, and watch God work.
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22: Welcome back to Washington for this CBN Newsbreak. The leader of the Catholic Church is preparing for surgery to remove a nodule on his lung. Pope Leo made the announcement during his Sunday blessing, thanking the crowd for their support and prayers. The lesion has been found in the early stages and has not spread. His recovery time is expected to last a week after the surgery. The Pope has a major trip planned for November to South America. Well, CBN Superbook is bringing families together in Indonesia. More than 100 families, including over 250 children, attended special screenings featuring Superbook animation, interactive games, and a chance to learn God's Word. A gospel presentation gave children the opportunity to pray to receive Jesus. Parents also took part in a meaningful moment when they prayed over and blessed their children. Well, you can find out more about what CBN is doing around the world by going to cbn.com/international. Gordon and Terry will be back right after this.
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8: 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And that includes borrowing money from a loan shark. Soon she was sinking further and further into debt until Orphan's Promise came to her rescue.
33: When Grandma Champu's niece abandoned her three young children, Grandma didn't think twice about taking them in.
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35: 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I'm ready to work hard to raise them and give them a good life.
33: 9-year-old Peek helps Grandma look after her younger siblings.
0: I help Grandma feed them. I also help them with their math homework.
33: To provide for her grandchildren, Grandma took out a $900 bank loan to start a small food business, but it didn't survive. To pay the bank, she was forced to borrow money at high interest from a loan shark. That pushed her further into debt, but there was not enough income for debt repayment and food for the children.
0: Sometimes Grandma borrows money from the neighbors so we can have rice and one egg.
1: I do whatever it takes for my grandchildren to have food to eat. I will never abandon them.
33: Then Grandma joined a livelihood program supported by Orphans Promise. First, we gave the family emergency food. Then we trained her in managing the business and her finances. Next, we helped her to expand the business to increase sales. Finally, we paid for the children's school fees and gave them new uniforms and supplies. Grandma's income from her snack stand has doubled. Today, she has paid nearly all of her debt.
1: We're truly grateful to the people who support Orphans Promise. God sent you to help us. Now our life is filled with joy.
0: Our grandma doesn't have to borrow money anymore. We have food and everything we need for school. Thank you.
8: You know, this grandmother had a business before. The problem was she had no knowledge of how to run it so that it was successful. So debt after debt after debt began to pile up. You know, Orphans Promise came into the midst of that situation, provided enough emergency stuff right away so that they were not going hungry. She did not have to worry about meals. And then trained her in how to run a business, not paying the debt for her, because what she needed was the dignity of knowing that she ran her own business and she could get out of debt herself, and she has. We say thank you for helping us. The things that you are making possible for us to do in the lives of children and families around the world are changing everything for them, changing their understanding, changing their ability to move forward successfully, giving them hope where what was despair before becomes hope and the future. We say thank you to you for that. You know, when you join the 700 Club, you're all about building people up, people who are at a point of great need, and making it different for them, teaching them about the love of Jesus Christ and giving them the freedom to live well in their new faith. 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
7: Well, crutches, canes, and a walker. Even after knee replacement surgery, Mary Fitzgerald needed something to help her get around. She thought she'd have to deal with a crippling pain for the rest of her life. Instead, here's what happened.
5: I had just put clothes in the dryer, and I turned around, and I hooked my big toe on my left foot under the edge of the rug. That caused me to trip, and when I went down, I fell in the floor, all my weight on my right knee, and it was really painful.
6: It was December of 2021 when retired customer service rep Mary Fitzgerald fell. She was alone and couldn't move.
5: I didn't know if I'd torn some tissue or the extent of the damage, but I knew the pain was really bad and I was scared to move.
6: Despite the pain, Mary managed to get to her car and drive herself to the ER. X-rays showed she had a bruised bone and torn ligaments. They gave her pain meds and told her to follow up with an orthopedic doctor. By now, her husband Jerry had arrived and drove her home.
9: To see her on crutches and using a cane and a walker, it was hard. It was hard to see that because I knew it was taking away of her freedom.
5: I couldn't do my daily things, chores in the house, or even drive or get out of the house. So I am an active person, and that was really hard for me.
6: Despite physical therapy and pain meds, nothing worked. Jerry, who works at the Newport News Shipyard, did everything he could to comfort his wife of 15 years.
5: And there were times when it got so hard to function that he would just come and hug me or pray over me.
6: On the advice of an orthopedic surgeon, Mary underwent knee replacement surgery in February 2022. For 10 months, she endured limited mobility and excruciating pain. Even after receiving a series of nerve blockers, she was unable to take care of her husband or do the things she most loved to do. With no other options, doctors scheduled her for a procedure to burn the nerves in her knee.
5: It was becoming pretty depressing. I was beginning to think this was how the rest of my life was going to be with this leg.
9: We had to pray that God would strengthen her, that he would encourage her, that he would increase her faith, and we had to pray that God would strengthen me.
6: Then on December 30th of that same year, the Fitzgeralds sat down to watch the 700 Club, as they often did. During the prayer time, they heard Gordon say,
7: "Someone else, you're having problems with your right knee. There's a click in it. And a catch, and God's able to restore. You weren't even praying, and you're kind of wondering, is that for me? And yes, it's for you. Do what you couldn't do before. Begin to move that knee and receive healing into that joint right now."
5: And I said, "That is for me." I grabbed my knee, and I prayed with Gordon, and when I stopped praying, I could bend my leg, and I jumped up, and I'm just praising God. Because I had no pain for the first time in a year.
6: The first thing Mary did was jump on her elliptical.
9: I knew that God had done it. I knew that this was real. God had completed a healing in her leg.
6: Mary continues to be pain-free and doing all the things she loves. She and Jerry are grateful to God for his healing touch.
9: It's such a blessing because we're able to get out and do the things that we used to do, the things we love.
5: God is faithful. God is good. Just always pray and know that God is going to heal you and God can heal you.
7: Jesus taught a parable that men should always pray and not lose heart. And what a key to obtaining a miracle. Pray and not lose heart. And then the story of the importune widow who went to an unrighteous judge. So, you know, there's kind of like no hope you're going to get justice. It's you know, an unrighteous judge, and went and knocked at his door. And he said, well, I've got to get up. I've got to give this widow what she wants, or she's not going to give me any rest. Now, we go to a very righteous God who died for you, who gave himself for you, so that by his stripes, by his wounds, we are healed. He has carried away our infirmities, carried away our disease. He wants to help. That's why it's such a contrast in this parable, that she knew, if I wouldn't give him any rest, I don't care about his righteousness. I know that my prayer is going to break through. Have that same confidence, and you're not praying to an unrighteous judge.

0: say, the kingdom of heaven has drawn near to you. And when it does, then the will of God gets done in your body. Let's believe that. Let's just believe that. Reach out and grab it. Keep asking, keep seeking, keep knocking until you get your answer. We're going to pray for you. Before we pray, here's some other encouraging words. Here's Linda from Newport Richey, Florida. She had a swallowing problem. It made it feel like there was a lump in her throat. She underwent an endoscopy to stretch her esophagus. I've never heard of that, but that's what the doctors did. The relief was minimal, only lasted a few days. August 6th, this year, watching this show, Terry says, you have an issue with swallowing. God's clearing that up for you right now. You're just not going to have that lump there when you swallow something. You're going to have trouble-free eating, and that's just wonderful. In Jesus' name, be set free. Well, Linda knew the word was for her. The swallowing problem was gone and has remained gone.
1: Well, this is another Linda. She's from Carrollton, Virginia, and she wrote in saying for 2 weeks, she suffered excruciating pain and aching in her right leg. The pain was so severe, it kept her up at night and made it difficult to concentrate during the day. Then, while she was watching this program, Gordon, you gave a word of knowledge. You said, there's a person, you have severe sciatica in your right leg. It goes from your hip down to your calf. God is healing you of that nerve pain right now, and He's restoring everything that was out of place, anything that irritated or pinched that nerve in the name of Jesus. Do what you couldn't do before. Stretch and bend and do all the things that were triggers for that pain. You are free from it. It will never return to you. You can walk free now in Jesus' name. Linda immediately said, I receive it right now. From that moment on, the pain was gone. She's not experienced any pain or discomfort in her right leg since then. Thank you, Lord.
0: What happened to the two Lindas can happen to you. It's the same God. It's the same power. It's the same cross. It's the same Jesus. He is the same yesterday, today, and forever. When we reach Him, we reach the answer to every human need. Let's pray. Lord God Almighty, we come to You. We come to You believing. We believe in Jesus. We believe in the One that You sent. We believe in miracles. We believe in Your power. We believe that the kingdom of heaven is drawing near to us right now. And so in that belief, we receive the answers to every human need. We receive it all right now into our bodies, and we declare, I am healed from the top of my head to the soles of my feet. Terry, God's given you something.
1: Yeah, there's someone, you have a chronic sinus infection, and even though it's your sinuses that keep getting infected, you'll know it's you because of this. The pressure feels like it's coming from behind your eyes, and it's just constantly pushing. You can't ever seem to get over it. God's healing that for you right now. Just breathe in deeply. That pressure is gone, and it's not returning in Jesus' name.
0: There's someone else you've got problems with, the fat cells in your body. I don't have any idea what that is, but you know what that is, and God's healing that for you. He's able to restore down to the cellular structure of what you need. Be healed now in Jesus' name.
1: Yes, someone else, you've had surgery, which was supposed to be just minimal, but you've developed some infections, some MRSA since then. God's healing that for you. You're going to be fine in Jesus' name.
0: Someone else with severe high cholesterol, God's healing and cleansing out your arteries now. In Jesus' name, amen. If you've been healed, let us know. Here's a word from Exodus. I am the Lord who heals you. Take that. He wants to heal.
2: There was no church that was telling these are the books you will have in the canon.
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8: The next generation was promised something they haven't seen come to fruition. How did we get here? That's today's Faith and Culture. Stick with us. On the one hand, we're seeing an increased interest in the church from the next generation, but some of their peers are warming up to socialism and seeing capitalism as a societal evil. It's an interesting binary we find ourselves in here in the United States. So are answers in the church or are they in the government? That is the question that Gen Z is increasingly asking. Well, welcome to Faith and Culture. I'm your host, Trey Gons Phillips, and we're joined today by pastor and author Joel Malm. Joel, thanks for being here.
9: Good to be with you, Trey.
8: Well, you have a brand new book, The Circle Perspective, easy for me to say, How Your Journey Has Prepared You for Your Higher Destiny. Tell us first what The Circle Perspective is and why you chose to write this book now.
9: Yeah, so The Circle Perspective comes from Psalm 23. It says, the Lord is my shepherd. He leads me in paths of righteousness. And this, I was in Israel, and one of our guides said, you know, what's interesting about that word path, magol, it has a sense that the paths are made of circles. And I thought, what does that mean? And he started showing me some Hebrew scholars, and, you know, there's all sorts of conjecture about what it means. But I took it as God's work in our life tends to look more like a circular pattern, kind of an ever-widening spiral, than it does a straight line, where he keeps bringing you back to certain themes and times and places. You know, maybe every 3 years something changes in your life, or every five, or you find yourself coming back to this one place. You're like, I'm never coming back. And then you go back. And I think what that is in Romans, it says the gifts and the calling of God are irrevocable or without repentance, as the King James Version says. What I think that's saying is God has placed you on this moment in time for a very specific reason with a very specific set of skills, like Liam Neeson in Taken. But he's given you a gifting, and he wants to expand you out to become the fullness of that. That's the sanctification process, is becoming all he made you to be. So he brings you back over and over again. And a lot of people are like, oh, it's because you failed. I'm like, no, I think that's just how God works. He's like a gentle shepherd who takes the sheep gently to where they need to be. We see progress as a straight line, but really throughout history, most of the world has seen things in terms of a circular pattern of work. So you see these circular symbols all over the world. And I believe all truth is God's truth, but it's going back to this idea that that's how God tends to work. And it fits right there in Psalm 23. God's leading you, but it probably looks a little different than you thought. And it's not a failure to come back to something again, because each time you're a little different and you see a little bit more of who God is, and you grow into that. So that's the theme of it. Basically, the idea is in every season of life, there's about 9 stages that we can count on. And today you're somewhere in one of those stages. And that's kind of, I've just seen over and over how God, you know, God works in patterns and parallels all the time. So if you can identify that, you all of a sudden start to realize, oh, you know, God hasn't abandoned me, or, oh, this struggle is not because I did something wrong. It's actually part of making me stronger. So that's what the book's about.
8: Yeah. Well, I mean, I think that kind of is just, it's a confusing concept to grasp, especially I think for the American, because we have a very linear way of thinking. It's a one-track mind. It's A to B to C and so on. And it, you know, to realize, okay, well, God actually works in a circular way, or even in a slower way, and he causes us to pause in certain seasons and to just exist in those things. I think for the busy American mind, that concept is just, like I said, very, very difficult to grasp. So when you first learned about it, how did that change some of your perspective and how you were functioning?
9: Well, the whole book is a story of a year we lived in